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12: Jacob Ed, 97.5, the KSL Sports Zone. Got Salazar hassling me about stuff. Spent the whole afternoon with my fly down, apparently.
13: Yeah.
12: It's just one of those days.
13: Congrats.
12: On which? I'm being the last person in the company to do their IT training or walking around all day with my fly down?
13: Both?
12: I don't think either is really worthy of congratulations. Like Alex Jensen winning his first road game. I don't think we need to congratulate me on either of
13: those
12: things.
13: Does it feel
12: things.
13: Out of character for you?
12: Unfortunately, no.
13: No, it does not.
12: No. Although, you know what? Most of the time, well, I guess one of my infamous stories features me with my fly down. But I'd like to think that my fly is up.
13: Most of the time.
12: The vast, vast majority of the time. At least I hope so.
13: But today, people only care about the times when your fly's down.
12: That's true. It's like an offensive lineman who gives up a sack. You could be playing awesome the whole game. Nobody knows about it. Give up one sack, everybody thinks you suck. I get your point, Christian. Well taken. I like did some stuff this afternoon.
14: You're too. Out running around.
12: I was like, well, I was around. And it wasn't
14: parent-teacher conferences.
12: It wasn't basically until I heard the bumper music that I noticed my fly was down.
14: So. Helping out at the soup kitchen.
12: No, neither of those things. No, actually, neither of those things.
13: Where is the worst place?
14: Have your fly down? Schools in general. Yeah, teaching a class if you were being a guest speaker.
12: Maybe if you were in the line of a wedding, you know?
14: It's a tough one.
13: I have a story about that.
12: That happened to you?
13: Yeah, I was in a wedding once, and the groom bought all of his groomsmen suits. Shout out to him. That was very, very nice of him. The pants that he got me were too small, very, very tight. I actually couldn't even button them up, so I had to cover it with like with the jacket and then the shirt, but it was bad. I'll have to see if I have a picture.
12: Don't have the safety pin handy?
13: Yeah, right. No, there's no safety pin on this earth that...
14: That was going to close that gap.
13: I'm talking like, yeah, several pant sizes, several waist sizes too small.
14: Size waist you?
13: 32.
14: Okay.
13: And these were like a 28.
14: It's quite off.
12: Did they not measure?
14: Not a lot of adult men were rocking a 28.
13: Yeah, I don't know. I don't know what the deal was. And like free suit, right? So I'm not going to sit there and be like,
14: well, clearly your friend only bought odd size clothes. Well, he was like, this is a great deal. These guys can squeeze into a 28 because nobody buys a 28.
12: Is Taylor was on the sauce.
14: Yeah, very possible. Or Christian lied about how thin he was. His friend tried to reward him, and then Christian didn't realize that he was actually for a gift.
12: All right, well, that's rough. That's rough.
14: 28's hard to pull off as a 32.
12: Man, all right, so yeah, that's how that's how my day is going. I guess I feel a little bit better. That happened to Christian at a wedding, but... That would be rough. I had a buddy right down the road at the Greek Orthodox Church who was in a line for our other friend's wedding and passed out and fell right on his face.
14: Wow.
12: There's a lot of standing in a Greek Orthodox way. It's kind of long, and you have to stand up there for a while, and lightheadedness hit, and bam, down he went. It's funny now.
14: Less so then.
12: Still kind of funny then.
14: Kind of an emergency.
12: It was funny about 2 seconds later, when we realized he was still alive.
14: Didn't die,
12: Okay. That was definitely a good thing. where do you want to start today, Ben? We can tease who's coming on the show. Ask him his thoughts on how the series ended, the season as a whole, what they need to accomplish in the offseason, Ben. I don't know. We can come up with plenty of stuff, that's for sure, to talk to him about.
14: Yeah, what does a coach do in the summer? You know, I know he goes to his ranch, but if you're on Instagram, I know you're not. A lot of the Mammoth players are already out on the golf course and hanging out still and getting out and getting away from the game. I don't think that's Bear's thing.
12: Golfing?
14: Golfing, maybe that ability to divorce himself from the game. I don't think coaches do that as well.
12: So what would you picture him doing?
14: I could see him with a pitchfork in his hand. Or driving like a little, or maybe riding a horse. He's got a horse energy. Remember those photos of Putin riding the horse? Shirtless?
12: I do.
14: You can see Bear.
12: Doing that?
14: Yeah.
12: Could you?
14: Yeah, getting up on the horse.
12: I don't know.
14: Wrangling some shirtless cattle in the off season up in northern Canada.
12: Much more see him slaughtering something.
14: Really?
12: You know, like the type of guy that really appreciates harvesting his own bacon.
14: Okay, yeah. The Bear. That's where he gets the name.
12: You know.
14: Sure.
12: If he's on a ranch, that's what he's doing. You said he's going back to a ranch.
14: Well, that's what he does. He's
12: not farming. That's a farm. You said he had a ranch. He's got to be slaughtering something. That's okay. The whole point.
14: Sure.
12: I don't know. What do they eat in Canada?
14: Poutine.
12: Do you have to slaughter that? I don't think you do.
14: No.
12: Slaughtering potatoes.
14: Unless you're making authentic turkey gravy. Then you got to kill some turkeys.
12: Made it from real turkey.
14: Real turkey fat.
12: Real turkey feathers. It's weird in Canada. It's very strange. Ben, we did have some NBA playoffs. One of the games was good.
14: Mm-hmm.
12: Your Spurs showed up and mopped the floor with the Timberwolves in a historic game from an offensive standpoint. But the Knicks and the Sixers were close, and your Knicks pulled it out. So you're feeling pretty good about both games.
14: Yeah, I mean, again, this is what we were a little we cautioned against, which is reading into the 76ers having a better game two than game one and thinking, oh, well, maybe they're better without Joel Embiid. It's like, they're not. If they're going to win this series, they need Joel and they need him healthy, because I do think, you know, there were a lot of unhappy Knicks fans last night after the game. They just didn't play particularly well, and they still got the win. And then their best player, probably through the first two games, I know Jalen Brunson's their leading scorer, but OG Anunoby had a great first game and was really good last night as well with 24 points. He got hurt. He's got a hamstring injury, which is, again, kind of always his issue. Now, being up 2-0, they can probably rest him, but I don't think Knicks fans were particularly happy with that win, and I think a lot of 76ers fans felt like that game got away from them, like they gave one away. And that's the nature of who Philly is. They're not primed to get to the conference finals, much less advance past that.
12: Mm-hmm.
14: So the Knicks are going to, I would think, not coast into the conference finals. I still bet this goes six, but I think they're conference finals bound most likely. And then, yeah, the Timberwolves are what the Timberwolves are, which is some nights they look awesome. They really can turn it on in the playoffs, but they're not as good as the Spurs were. And, you know, Victor Wembanyama is the best player in the series, especially if Ant's only playing at, you know, 80%, if even that. And they're flawed otherwise.
12: I think ego lost that game for the 76ers.
14: Okay.
12: Specifically, Pushoff P, who took maybe the worst shot ever attempted. And did you see Quentin Grimes yelling at him after he took the shot?
14: Yes.
12: Because it was the worst shot ever attempted. And the game was over after that. It just got me thinking, and of course I'm oversimplifying it, but it just got me thinking, you know, the team thing still wins in basketball. It just does.
14: Yep.
12: And calling your own number because you think you're the best player on the floor just isn't...
14: Because you've given yourself a playoff nickname, Playoff P.
12: Exactly. And you think you're the legend, Paul George. And so, you know, if there's a shot to be taken, it's Paul's shot to take.
14: Mm-hmm.
12: Whether it's a good shot or a bad shot. I mean, and this obviously is not a new thing in the NBA. You know, Scottie Pippen didn't go back in the game because Tony Kukoc was going to get the final shot. We heard Donovan Mitchell talk over and over and over again about how he's so great, he has to be the one delivering in the clutch moments. LeBron, one of the few times I've ever defended LeBron, passed up a game-winning shot in Salt Lake to Udonis Haslem. Mm-hmm. Haslem had a wide-open shot from the elbow, a shot he makes probably 9 out of 10 times. He missed it, and the entire entire NBA world was raking LeBron over the coals the next day. And it's like, what are you talking about? That was the exact right basketball play. They got a terrific shot. If ever you could say it's a make or miss league, it'd be in a situation like that where he had a wide like open that? Shot and it just didn't go down. Hey, Paul, give it up, bro.
14: Yeah.
12: If you missed it, what are you doing? Give it up, bro.
14: He's at kind of the free throw line, extended 3-point line. It's a dribble handoff. Basically, he walked right into a double team and chucked it and airballed it by 2 feet.
12: VJ Edgecombe's guy jumped him.
14: Yeah.
12: He took an off balance, contested three through a double team.
14: In a 5-point game with 30 seconds left.
12: And airballed it.
14: Yeah.
12: Airballed it. The game was over after that. No chance. And if, like I said, of course, it didn't just come down to that play. But I think that play really stood out. And on the talk snap, it certainly did, with people just barbecuing Paul for the most selfish play ever. I mean, that's how you lose games.
14: Well, he played the entire fourth quarter. He was 0-5 from the floor. He had 0 points. He had 3 rebounds. He did have a couple of steals and a block, but...
12: So what you're telling me, Ben, is he was red hot. So go ahead and take that.
14: Yeah.
12: Go ahead and fire away.
14: He had been cold. Now, to be fair, the entire 76ers roster had been cold. Even if you were to take his 5 misses away, they were only 4 of 14 as a team. And Tyrese Maxey was only 2 of 7. And VJ Edgecombe was 0-4 in the fourth quarter. And credit the Knicks. They have some good defensive players that can turn it on late. And the 76ers are really missing their go-to guy still in the fourth quarter. And that's where, you know, again, as we've talked about, you know, I've told you, I think Tyrese Maxey, secretly, low-key, whatever you want to say, is probably right there in that same range with Donovan Mitchell. Because I think Donovan's become a little bit overrated. And Tyrese might be a little bit underrated. But as we've been talking a lot, and the

0: forward in Paul George yesterday. Yeah, as far as, you know, small guards go, I mean, I didn't think Jalen Brunson played particularly well for the Knicks either. In fact, Maxey and Brunson had 9 turnovers between them. Now, 6 of those were Maxey's, which is a particularly rough evening. And I don't know. The Knicks probably go into the conference finals. I still don't consider them one of the top teams in the league, Ben. I am really hoping for a Pistons-Knicks final.
1: Conference final.
0: Conference final.
1: Yeah.
0: Yeah, yeah. Yeah, they're both in the East. Conference final. Because I'd like to see the toughness, or see if the Knicks stand up to the toughness of Detroit. And frankly, if Detroit can score enough points on the Knicks, who are a better defensive team than certainly I give them credit.
1: Yeah, they have a bunch of good defensive players. They have a very flawed defense because in their biggest moments, they want to have Jalen Brunson and Karl Anthony Towns on the floor, and those are 2 0 defensive players, you know, negative minus. Defensive yeah. players. Mm-hmm. And that probably
0: but
1: caps
0: Hart
1: you.
0: And Anunoby and Mikal Bridges, certainly. I mean, those are defensive
1: Deuce
0: guys.
1: Deuce McBride, really good defensive player. Yeah. you've got to have a few guys.
0: So they're a better. So, I mean, I think that's probably the conference final that we're going to get. I mean, not to get too far ahead of ourselves, and we are going to talk about the Cavs a little bit later on in the show. But I don't know, Ben, do you give the Sixers are down 0-2? I mean, they haven't had a home game yet, so if we want to go by cliches, but it looks like they're fairly overmatched in this series.
1: I still give them a slight chance. Yeah, it's 2 games, and as I've said, I don't think the Knicks are designed really to sweep anybody. They generally don't play that well. And we're talking about an okay performance from the Sixers in Game 2 without their best player. So if they get Joel Embiid back, I thought he got a monkey off of his back by beating Boston and winning some road games, and he's kind of been, you know, deemed a playoff failure in his career because he's not had a ton of success. But if he comes back and is playing better like he did against Boston, then sure, Philly can still win the series. I'm just not betting on it.
0: And then switching gears to talk about the other game, Ben, and San Antonio did cream Minnesota, and Minnesota did not play well at all. But can I have a hot take for you? I know it's not Tuesday.
1: Terrible.
0: But would Greg Popovich please go away? Good gravy. Did you see that story that came out today?
1: Yeah.
0: That Greg Popovich helped the Spurs with their Game 2 adjustments. One, if I'm the Spurs coach, I'm like, Greg. Why are you stealing my shine, dude? You're right. Making me look like a moron. Second of all, Greg, the game can go on without you.
1: Yeah.
0: No offense, but the last time I saw Greg Popovich, that was a guy that needs to be on an island somewhere enjoying the last few years of his life.
1: Yeah.
0: You know what I mean?
1: Mm-hmm.
0: I don't know why that story irritated me so much. And if Popovich did help the team, why do we need to know about it?
1: The last time I saw Greg Popovich, I don't mean in person, but like the video came out. He was at a Spurs G League game, the Austin Toros or whatever. And like, he just doesn't move well. You know, he's clearly not doing well post-stroke or couple of strokes that he's had. And I honestly suspect him being around the Spurs is more for him, obviously, than it is the Spurs. But yes, that's not how it's being packaged.
0: Listen, I know for a fact that Jerry Sloan, after he left, really missed basketball.
1: Uh-huh.
0: And you saw him at games quite a bit.
1: No, he would go to Jazz pre-draft workouts. I saw him at a couple of pre-draft workouts when he was no longer the head coach.
0: But you just saw him. You didn't hear from him.
1: No.
0: He probably, well, I know when he was watching games he wasn't coaching, but he'd stay involved in the game, I guess is my point. But do you really need to be helping the team game plan?
1: Yeah.
0: No, dude, just right. Kick it.
1: Yeah.
0: Enjoy it. And then also it would bug me because now you're just sucking up credit for truly a historic output offensively from the San Antonio Spurs. Most points they've scored as a team since in the playoffs. Ben, I'm trying to remember the stat I saw.
1: It was like 42 years?
0: Yeah, it was like 1983 years. Or yep. Something. It absolutely wild. They played a super terrific team offensive game, totally spread it out, played awesome against a really good defensive club in Minnesota, and there's Greg being like, I told them to do that. Come on.
1: I still don't like Wemby taking 7 threes. I get that he can, and it didn't matter in this game at all. He had 19 points and 15 rebounds and a couple of blocks and only played 25 minutes. That's
0: only
1: the real advantage.
0: Only 2 blocks, Ben? That's a bad game.
1: After his 12-block, 5
0: well, 8
1: goaltending
0: yeah.
1: performance against the Timberwolves in the first round. But Minnesota, I mean, their leading scorer had 12 points. Now, they had 4 guys who scored 12 points, but it was really rough. That's a really rough outing from them, and eventually these injuries and the lack of

0: consistent playoff bodies is really going to hurt them.
1: 22 turnovers is really going to hurt them.
0: Yep. But they don't have a point guard. You know, they haven't had a point guard in a long time. Mike Conley played 15 minutes, was basically unplayable in this game. And that's the problem. Sometimes Mike can fit in. I think, what's her name? Doris Burke said he can play in pockets. I think that's a good phrase. He can play in a couple of pockets throughout the playoffs in some very specific moments and can give you something. But if you're reliant on Mike Conley to be anything at this point in his career, you've got real trouble. And then Ayo Dosunmu coming back from this injury was an absolute zilch. 0-4 from the floor, 0 points. He had one block and one assist. No, just one block and one steal. Didn't record any other stats. So they just don't have a guard. And then Anthony Edwards is still coming off the bench. It's just pretty rough. And that's unfortunate. Those are injuries that occurred in the opening round, and you lose Dante DiVincenzo for the rest of the season and probably all of next year. That really stinks for them. And
1: I don't know what injury did Dosunmu have.
0: It was a calf strain, I believe.
1: That the argument that Luka Doncic should be making is, dude, if I play 50%, I'm going to play like garbage.
0: Yeah.
1: You know,
0: yeah, it's worse for me to be out there.
1: We all get romantic about players returning from injury and playing through it. And there are some remarkable stories of players playing through injuries. There's just no doubt about it. But I mean, if you're legit injured, you know, if you're 50% on a bad hamstring, I don't care if you are Luka Doncic, you're going to suck.
0: Yeah. And I approve that.
1: Lots of players do, unfortunately. Uh-huh. It makes me wonder, and this is sad, but when we do see one of those, wow, I can't believe he's playing, I think, how hurt are you?
0: Yeah.
1: Which is,
0: yeah, absolutely.
1: Totally unfair. But I mean, I always remember when Riley Nelson played that season basically for BYU with a broken back, and he didn't play very well. And then you'd say, Kyle, Riley Nelson is not playing well. And people would go, well, he has a broken back. And it'd be like,
0: they don't play.
1: Well, why is he playing?
0: Yeah, right. You have other players.
1: And it was James Lark at the time, who I nicknamed Jimmy Football.
0: Mm-hmm.
1: And I always thought he must have done something personally to personally offend Bronco Mendenhall.
0: Because he couldn't get on the floor. Or couldn't
1: get on the field.
0: Yeah.
1: Riley Nelson could barely play. And they just would not go to Jimmy Football. Sometimes you do your team a detriment if you can't go. And that was always, who was on with Scotty G and the coach the other day? It was Thurl talking about Jerry. And I heard Jerry say this a lot of times, but, you know, he's not going to blame players for missing games, but if you put on the uniform,
0: you got to be ready to go. Yeah. And it's cool that some guys toughed it out, but you know, John toughed it out, Carl toughed it out, and they were so talented that they were able to get past it and through it a lot of times, but
1: he never expected anything less,
0: right?
1: I mean, he never expected them to have, they better be at the playing their best game.
0: Yeah.
1: But yeah, Dosunmu was not good. The Timberwolves were not good.
0: We'll see if they can bounce back. They can certainly win a game in Minnesota, if not two, and extend the series.
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5: How much stock do you put in guys who put up decent or very good numbers on teams that don't win? And where I'm going with this specifically is Markkanen and Keontae George.
6: I have no doubt in my mind that Larry Markkanen can and will be at some point a very productive player on a winning team. I worry a little bit about George because of the ball dominance, frankly. I think in some ways there's going to be moments where Collier's the better fit with the ball in this sense because of how much more willingly he moves the ball and sets guys up, because between Markkanen, Jaren Jackson, and Ace Bailey, there's other shot makers on this team outside of Keontae George. His big challenge going into next year is, how do I use those pieces around me for the greater good of the overall team? And I think that's something that Will Hardy's going to have to work with him on, but I do think of what we've seen so far, that may be a little bit of a challenge.
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1: Ben, I passed a quiz with a score of 5 of 5, 100%.
0: Congrats.
1: Man, I am riding high.
0: You had to do a security training.
1: You're welcome, IT department. No longer the last person in the company to do this. Although, do I have more to do? Hold on. Let's see. Congratulations. I finished this training module.
0: Excited for you?
1: So if they congratulate me, that means I'm done, right?
20: For now.
0: Yeah, for now.
1: Oh, okay. You're welcome. I feel like I'm the Charles Barkley of IT trainings.
0: Okay.
1: Huh?
0: Get it done.
1: Huh?
0: Yeah.
1: How about that for a transition,
0: surely,
1: Ben?
0: Yeah.
1: From something no one cares about, my employment status,
0: yeah,
1: to something everyone cares about, and that's Draymond Green and Charles Barkley.
0: Yep.
1: What do you think, before we dive into the sound, and I am curious for your reaction on the sound, and I get the feeling that neither one of us is particularly a Draymond Green fan, but I wasn't particularly a Charles Barkley fan either, and I think he makes a tremendous commentator. What are your thoughts about Draymond and his analysis potential, analyst potential?
0: I worry that he does get a little bit too personal with this stuff, and I think that's where people confuse Charles's, I don't want to say honesty, because Charles, I don't think, always knows what he's talking about, but he certainly knows enough that he becomes entertaining. But I do think we see Draymond, we're like, oh, well, he's a loudmouth, or he talks a lot. So his honesty is going to shine through, and that's going to provide insight. When really, I think sometimes he's just way too personal. And not because you shouldn't be candid, but because, like, I truly think he has vendettas against people, and it clouds his ability to have good judgment. And that doesn't become good coverage, actually. Where, obviously, Chuck is not a perfect analyst. I don't think he has vendettas. Shaq has vendettas. It makes him really lousy at the job. Kenny doesn't have vendettas. Charles doesn't have vendettas, and if they do, they don't bring them to the forefront.
1: Mm-hmm.
0: So that's where Draymond can't get out of his own way.
1: I think Charles's superpower is that he doesn't care.
0: Mm-hmm.
1: He doesn't care what other people think. He doesn't care about being right. And I mean that as a compliment.
0: Yeah, absolutely.
1: Like, he doesn't wrap his entire self-worth into the accuracy of his opinions. Does that make any sense?
0: Mm-hmm.
1: He's not afraid to have another opinion if his last opinion wasn't spot on.
0: Correct. He will move on to the next thing.
1: And he does talk out of his backside, but not quite as recklessly as Kendrick Perkins.
0: Right.
1: So it makes it a little bit more digestible. But people don't love Charles because of how accurate he is.
0: Correct.
1: At all. In fact,
0: no.
1: Most people go, wow, Charles, that was a pretty wild opinion. It's funny when you hear Charles talk about the team that you know the most about. You're like, Charles is crazy. But it doesn't matter, because it's about the way he presents it, and it's about his personality and how that translates into the broadcast universe.
0: I mean, that's his whole personality as a gambler, right?
1: I don't care.
0: He will probably gamble a lot. Some of them really hit, some of them don't,
1: some of them
0: but I'm
1: don't.
0: Moving on to the next thing.
1: And someone goes, Charles, do you have a gambling problem? He says, I don't care. I don't care
0: right.
1: what you think.
0: Yeah.
1: I don't care any of that. That's his superpower.
0: It's just his whole identity, though.
1: Draymond cares about everything.
0: Yes, he's too personal about
1: and
0: it.
1: This is kind of my roundabout way of agreeing with you. He beat up Jordan Poole because Jordan made a joke.
0: Mm-hmm.
1: He's sensitive about people. He's sensitive about Austin Reeves saying you can't shoot.
0: Yeah.
1: Draymond, you can't.
0: Yeah.
1: It's. I think he cares way too much. He's way too addicted to his own self-import.
0: Mm-hmm.
1: And I don't think Charles is.
0: No.
1: If you told Charles he was one of the biggest superstars on television, which he no doubt is, he'd say, really?
0: Yeah.
1: And by the way, I don't know why we have to have Draymond Green on that show when he's currently a player. I guess they're trying to find the next Charles. But anywho, he was on with Charles last night.
0: Yeah.
1: And he made some comments that did go viral. And I'm eager to hear your reaction. So here's Charles and Draymond and Kenny and Big Earn on Inside the NBA last night.
11: Always is. Sports, listen. Sports are for young people. You hope to have a great long career, but sports, nobody wins when they're 37, 38.
20: But you said what you said. I didn't want to hear if he believes what you're talking.
11: Yeah, I mean, I think the goal is just to not look like you in the Houston Rockets uniform.
20: Yeah.
11: Is ultimately the goal for us. Like, we don't want to.
20: What does that look like?
11: Did you see it?
20: I'm just asking.
11: I saw it. I mean, so, you know, we're always going to try to compete. When you win championships, yeah, the goal will always be to try to reach that level. Can we get back to that level? Listen, to your point, Jimmy's going to miss a lot of next year. Moses is going to miss a lot of next year. That's $70 million. $75 million of a, what, $160 million payroll. So it's going to be tough.
20: But make no mistake about it, the goal will always be to compete at a championship standard level. Whether we win a championship or not, I think as you get older, you have to redefine what's success, right? Still the most sellouts in the NBA. Still the most national TV games in the NBA. And you just want to give yourself a chance. Success may not be for us at this point a championship, right? That's just what, that's the way it goes. And so I think understanding what is success at this point is key for us. Knowing and understanding that, it may not be realistic to win a championship, but can we continue to build to that so that once we leave this organization, it's still in a great space of where they have that pedigree and they can try to build on that.
4: Like the Spurs.
20: Exactly.
1: There are a couple of things in there that are worthy of conversation. I also watched Charles Barkley as a member of the Houston Rockets. Mm-hmm. In the playoffs, too, nonetheless. And Charles Barkley was better for the Houston Rockets as a member of the Houston Rockets than Draymond Green has ever been in his entire career.
0: Charles Barkley's last 4 years, which he was out of shape. He was not MVP candidate Phoenix or young, bright superstar Philadelphia Charles. And he still averaged 16 points, 12 rebounds, and 4 assists and shot 48% from the floor. Yeah, Chuck, even in his old, broken down, out of shape age, in a much slower NBA, in a roster that was not designed around a lot of his skills, was a much better player than Draymond Green, no question about it. Not a defensive player, certainly not. Draymond's a better defensive player.
1: During Charles's peak, he was a fine defensive player. But not in Houston.
0: But still a very, very good player.
1: Yes.
0: Yeah.
1: And then I love it how Draymond basically said that Golden State sucks. Like, they are going to suck. They do suck. But they still sell out. So you got that going for you.
0: It will be.
1: But you had Draymond being out of the league a couple of years ago. Mm-hmm. You were like, this guy's so bad. How could he possibly go on?
0: I think there's a real chance, and it would be very funny to me, that he ends up getting traded this summer. I think that would
1: be. Who would trade for him again?
0: People make bad trades, and people try to swing big deals, and the nice thing is Draymond is the salary filler. Now, the bad news for Draymond, and he may not see it there, is that he's talking about all these guys who also have big salaries, namely Jimmy Butler. But Jimmy was the guy you could float in trades as still a pretty good player. I mean, I think they're too old. I'm not trading for a 35 or a 36-year-old, unless I'm like about to win a title, and I'm missing one piece off the bench, and I feel like that veteran can step in and do something. Then maybe I would listen to it, but I have to think I could probably win a title without you, and you just really give me 3 or 4 percentage points more of a likelihood that I will get there. Otherwise, I'm not trading for him, but yeah, if Milwaukee decides to blow it up and wants to make a trade and wants to send Giannis to Golden State, okay, well, you want Podziemski and you want all of their draft picks, including this year's lottery pick and all the future draft picks they have, and they still own most of their draft picks. They've done a good job with that. But you also have to find a way to match $50 million, and Draymond's the only player they're giving up to get there. So there is a chance this team moves on and says, all right, we don't think our championship window is closed. We do think it's closed with you, and Draymond could find himself in that spot.
1: Trading for Jimmy Butler in the first place was the dumbest move ever. Resigning him then eclipsed that dumb move somehow. Resigning him to what's he make a year? $50 million
0: a
1: year?
0: Yeah, it's a lot.
1: Mike Dunleavy, what do you think Mike Dunleavy would get, the GM of the Warriors? What do you think he'd get on the Wonderlic? 8? 9? Austin Ainge should be calling Mike Dunleavy every day just to see if he can swindle something out of him. He might be the new Billy King.
0: Well, again, he was the player who wouldn't trade. He was the guy who wouldn't trade Brandon Podziemski and Jonathan Kuminga for Lauri Markkanen, and then they ended up basically cutting Jonathan Kuminga.
1: They traded him, but basically for nothing.
0: Basically for nothing.
1: And he played well in Atlanta, by the way.
0: Yeah,
1: no, Brandon Podziemski sucks.
21: Podziemski was like third on that most overrated list yesterday.
0: He's a fine player.
1: He's a G League guy.
0: But Lauri Markkanen is a borderline All Star and has made an All Star team, and his future is ahead of him. So yeah, that was a rough move. Whatever line they were drawing there. Only to get Jimmy Butler the year later. Yeah.
1: Who's barely played for him.
0: And is hurt.
1: And is 100 years old.
0: Yeah.
1: And a personality doesn't always mesh in locker rooms. Just like Draymond Green. Anyway, I'm hoping that whoever owns that show now gives up on him. Well, I think you could find plenty of NBA players that would make better analysts than Draymond Green.
0: I agree. Again, there's an easy way to look at it. It's the same reason we misdiagnose football players or basketball players or whatever on the court or on the field or whatever by saying, well, some of the things they do look similar to something else. So I think that is the thing. And again, Draymond talks. Well, so does Charles Barkley. So they must be doing the same thing. They're both like kind of loud. And they both actually were kind of, similar bullies in the NBA. So I guess that means they're going to have the same outcomes. It's not at all what they're doing. They're not doing anything the same. You're right. Charles threw a fan through a window at a bar.
1: He did.
0: Charles comes from a...
1: I don't know if it was a fan.
0: Whatever it was.
1: I think somebody was...
0: trash talking him.
1: Something like that. Yeah. I don't know if it was like, hey, Charles, can I have your autograph?
0: No,
1: and then
0: I
1: Charles
0: don't mean
1: just
0: that. Probably
1: picked
0: a
1: him up
0: from an opposing team.
1: Picked him up and threw him through a window.
0: But
1: I've got to go to the bathroom.
0: And then you look at like, oh, okay, well, yeah, Draymond punched Jordan Poole. Like, I guess they're kind of volatile, and we want to put that on TV because it's edgy and we'll get the same results. Chuck is a one out of one star. You're not going to be able to replace him on TV ever, so you need to be creative and find something different, not try and replicate him. And that's where the Draymond thing, I think, is extremely boring.
1: Well, yeah, Charles is swimming in personality,
0: mm-hmm.
1: and Draymond Green is kind of an a-hole.
0: Mm-hmm.
1: Charles was a villain when he was in the NBA, but nobody ever thought he was, he was still doing, dinking around for the cameras, and he was still...
0: And he was fun.
1: Fun. Yeah, great. Yeah, exactly. I should have led with that. But he was engaging. He had all these things. Nobody, literally nobody likes Draymond Green, and not in a love-to-hate kind of way, but, like, nobody likes his personality. He's gone after Rudy Gobert multiple times.
0: Yeah.
1: He punched Jordan Poole. I don't know. I hope they figure something out. Give it to Richard Jefferson, who I think continues to be one of the strongest analysts in the NBA. But
0: and is funny.
1: And is funny.
0: He was giving it to Legs last night, was really going after Tim Legler.
1: And would be amazing on one of those studio shows. And hey, he's great as a color analyst too, don't get me wrong. But I think that dude could do way more and be hilarious and awesome on one of those shows.
0: Barkley in his prime and, hosted SNL. With Nirvana. It was just like in a big, clearly like a big episode. And, not to get dorky on how SNL does things, but like that's a big sign. He is more Peyton Manning than he is Draymond Green. He has all this personality. He's charismatic. He showed up in Guess Who, Look Who's Talking Now, whichever was the Look Who's Talking that has the dogs. He does a funny cameo in it. It's like Charles has always been funny.
1: How have you seen that movie? That's Let alone movie. Remember that.
0: It's a really good movie. John Travolta, or not John Travolta, who's in Guess Who, Look Who's Talking. Draymond Green is just volatile. And I think we're misdiagnosing the volatility that they share is the reason why Charles Barkley's on TV. And that's not actually why Charles is on TV. And also don't underestimate that Charles needed this money. And that's a big driver. Charles at one point needed this paycheck really badly. He may not now because he's making so much money, I would assume, and does all these, not Wegovy, but GLP-1 ads and is probably making a fortune in whatever advertising he does. At one point, that was not the case, and he needed this TNT salary, and he may still, because he does have such an enormous gambling problem. So, makes a lot, he spends a lot. Draymond just has hundreds of millions of dollars. I don't think he necessarily needs that, and he might be good as an analyst. His podcast is, certainly generates headlines, and... he's able to do that, but I don't know if you're going to get Charles Barkley out of him. So trying that, I think, is a fool's errand. Which, again, don't be afraid to try something new. Don't be afraid to reinvent something. I know it's really difficult. You and I work in a business where it is really hard to start new shows, or it's really hard to find new people that are going to work together. And there can be super talented, smart people, and it just doesn't always work out. That's the hard part to figure it out. Barkley has it, and it's worked out, and it's why ESPN was willing to pay him whatever to keep him around, why TNT always wanted him back. But that doesn't mean you can just replace him with somebody who you think is similar.
1: TNT still pays him, and he's never worked for ESPN, just to straighten that
0: okay.
1: out. They don't. That show is produced by TNT,
0: okay.
1: and
0: it's
1: then
0: just, rented to ESPN.
1: And then rented to, well, okay. That's not the right word. What's the... it's not a sublease either, whatever it is.
0: I was going to say leased, but essentially.
1: They ESPN gets the rights to air that program, but it's still entirely produced by the late Ted Turner.
0: Okay.
1: I think Ted still produces it from the grave.
0: Just got there.
1: Jane's still in contact, you know?
0: Uh-huh.
1: And she gives the marching orders.
0: Oh, it's Jane now.
1: Isn't she on that show with Sam Waterston, but he's gay? You know what I'm talking about? Or is that a different...
0: He's blind.
1: No, the character is gay. It's part of the show. It's
0: Grace
1: something...
0: and Frankie.
1: Yes, that's it. Isn't that her?
0: She is in that.
1: With Lily Tomlin?
0: That show has been over for almost 5 years now.
1: Stop it, really? Uh-huh. My wife made me watch like half a season, and I tried to be like, oh, yeah, I could get into it. Sam Waterston, I'm a fan. I didn't find it funny.
0: Okay, that's an issue.
1: Did you?
0: I've never watched it.
1: Oh, yeah. I didn't think it was funny. Christian?
21: I'm so lost right now. Sam who?
1: Sam Waterston. He played Jack McCoy on Law & Order.
21: Okay.
1: Christian's like, Law & Order?
0: Yeah.
1: Although Law & Order is back.
0: Well, SVU never went away. Okay.
1: No, but the original Law & Order is now on NBC again. It's been back for a couple seasons, apparently.
0: Do we know who's hosting?
1: Who's hosting?
0: Like, they always have, not hosting, but who's starring? Do you know who the two guys are?
1: It's not Jack McCoy.
0: Okay.
1: I don't think it's anybody from the old cast. I'd have to go back and look.
0: I bet.
1: I think Adam Schiff is dead. Not that Adam Schiff, the actor who played Adam Schiff.
0: Mm-hmm.
1: Not the senator from California.
0: Correct.
1: Who's still very much living.
0: Yeah, he's alive.
1: But the actor who played Adam Schiff on Law & Order, pretty sure he's dead. And then there's the other DA that ran for president. He's dead, too. The guy who ran for president in real life, but played the DA on Law & Order.
0: Oh, I was just watching a movie that this Adam Schiff guy was in. The guy who played him.
1: Anywho. Stay tuned. We'll have more Jake and Ben coming up next. 97.5 The KSL Sports Zone.
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1: Wrap it up at Jake and Ben Show, 97.5, the KSL Sports Zone. Jake Scott, Ben Anderson. Ben, another Thursday comes and goes. Man, time flies.
0: It does fly. We've got a big weekend ahead of us. Hey, excited to be at 5:11 tomorrow. That's going to be fun to be on remote there. But the NBA draft lottery is coming right up. I know that's where a lot of Jazz fans' attention is. Jazz never moved up and probably won't happen again.
1: Yeah, 7. I'm telling you. It's happening.
0: And you know what? You got to move forward from there. That the Jazz did everything they could to make sure they were guaranteed to hold on to the pick and still needed a little help, and they won the coin toss with Sacramento. And look, who knows what happens, but they know with a top 8 pick whether they want to trade it, whether they want to use it. This is going to be their last option. They don't have a draft pick next year. Well, at least they don't have their own draft pick, so they can't tank to control it. This is going to be the last time they are picking this high for a while. So they need to take advantage of it, and they need to hit on it, whether that's the draft pick or whether it's a trade that they make. They do have to really utilize this.
1: For your next romantic getaway with your wife, are you going to like go up to Jordanelle and rent a pontoon boat for a few hours?
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8: 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Oh, man. 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
1: Just saying.
0: Well, that's like what you do with an affair.
1: No, I'm saying your next romantic weekend. Are you going to...
0: With
1: maybe
0: my wife?
1: Yeah. Maybe okay. Jordanelle, not your best spot. Like, doesn't seem like there's a lot of privacy. The Bear Lake, at least, is huge. You can go out in the middle. What? I just don't think of a 2 or 3 hour boat rental as a romantic getaway.
0: You ever rented a boat?
1: Yeah. Almost sank it. What? Listen, if you rent 3 houseboats to 110 yes. college students, there is a good chance that boat doesn't come back and is at the bottom of Lake Powell.
0: But at the same time, if you are Mike Vrabel and Diana Rossini and you're renting a boat and you think no one's going to recognize you, I've got another thing coming.
1: Well, I wonder what else it is.
0: How did we get here from the lottery? Well, I thought we were talking about something. All right.
1: Well, because it's a way better story.
0: We'll talk about the lottery tomorrow.
1: The Jazz are going to get the 7th pick. I've already told you it's going to happen.
0: Well, that can't be the end of the story. They've got to do something with that.
1: There's a video of a 7-month pregnant NFL reporter waddling down a dock to get on a boat with a head coach.
0: Thanks, Christian.
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29: Top of the sixth inning, and the Salt Lake Bees trailing by the score of 6-2. Some changes for the Oklahoma City Comets. We'll get to those here in just a second. First pitch, Jamer Candelario takes high for a ball. As Austin Gauthier is in now for Kike Hernandez in the two spot of the lineup for the Comets. Pitch is at the knees for a strike. Counts 1-1. Cole Irvin out there for his sixth inning of work. A lefty fires the 1-1 and it's lifted down the left field line. This ball hooking and dropping fair. Cut off by the left fielder Sawinski. Rounding first on his way to second. Candelario. Throw to second. Snag. Tag. Out at second base. Candelario with some words for third base umpire Brian Van Branken. It's a single for Candelario and he's out. 7-4, or 7-6-4 officially the ruling. That was a close play at second. It looked as if he was safe and underneath this tag. The throw beats him, no doubt. The tag is high. Candelario is under it, and he's absolutely safe. And what happens is Brian Van Branken, the third base umpires, the first pitch misses ball one to Mancini. Now Mancini, hard hit ground ball to third, backhand stop, Ryan Fitzgerald, long throw on a bounce, picked by Ward, but it's in and out of his glove, and rolls over to the pitcher, Irvin. And so now Trey Mancini is aboard. We'll see what the official ruling is on this. It'll go E5. So the first two reach, but sadly Candelario was retired, 7-6-4. Going back to that play at second base as the Bees trail 6-2, one out, runner at first. Pitch to Walton. Lefty on lefty. Little duck snort out towards center. Racing out to the shortstop. Miller drops down. Stopping at second base is Mancini. And Donovan Walton aboard with his first hit of the game. First and second, one out, top six. Irvin now at 88 pitches on the night. Going to that play at second base, Brian Van Branken, the third base umpire, is too close to the play. And not only is he too close to the play, he makes his call too soon. And almost 90%+ of the times you see a call that's missed out there on the field, you'll go back and realize timing was the issue, not positioning. Taylor takes the pitch low, ball one. As it was so obvious, the throw beats Candelario by a ton. But Gauthier, when he goes to apply the tag is high. And then as Candelario's under the tag, then he drops it down, but he doesn't drop it down in time. Here's the 1-0 pitch to Taylor. First and second, one down. Taylor takes outside 2-0. If you had the challenge available on that play at second base, it would have been overturned. And Candelario would have been safe. And it's likely the Bees would have, if everything sequences out the way it did, they would have two on with nobody out, and the score would be 6-3. As the pitch was inside, 3-0 to Taylor. 6-2 Comets, top of the sixth inning. Mancini with his lead at second. Walton at first. Taylor ready, the pitch, green light, fouls it straight back. Well, he found the pitch he wanted, found the spot he wanted. Gripped and ripped, and just got underneath it. 91 pitches now for Irvin. Here comes the 3-1. And Taylor takes up. It's ball four. The bases are loaded. One out. We'll see what this means for Irvin as we go forward. Yomer Sanchez coming to the plate. As Irvin is going to stay in the game. Big opportunity for Salt Lake in the sixth inning. Big opportunity in the fifth and came away empty-handed. Sanchez in the box. Base is loaded, one out. Right-hand batter ready. First pitch, outside part of the plate, a strike as Irvin missed his spot but hit the zone. Yomer Sanchez, 1-for-2 with the bases loaded this year. Batting 269 with runners in scoring position. Sanchez, crack bat, slow grounder back towards the middle. It'll get through into center field, a base hit. Bansini scores from third. Coming around third and in to score, Donovan Walton. Chris Taylor goes first to third. Two-run single, Yomer Sanchez. He's cut the deficit in half. It's 6-4. That ball was not hit hard at all. It was a crack bat, and the ball just died its way down and just barely snuck by Miller, the shortstop, and found the perfect spot to scoot through. And all runners are able to go 180 feet with the exception of Sanchez, who's there at first. And so the Salt Lake Bees, they get them on, they get them over, they get them in, and they're not done here in the sixth. But Cole Irvin is, as he walks off the mound right now, still responsible for the two on base. We'll tell you about the new OKC pitcher when we come back. It's OKC 6, the Bees 4. Top 6, one out here on the KSL Sports Zone.
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29: The Salt Lake Bees trailed 6-2. Now they're down by the score of 6-4. Tying run is at first base, one out in the top of the sixth inning, and the new pitcher on, Ronan Kopp, 6'7", lefty from Baldwin Park, California, was with Oklahoma City a year ago, and he's on right now to try and keep the damage minimized as the Bees have been surging in this sixth inning. Zach Humphreys has had a great night. He's reached twice so far this evening. First and third, one down. Lefty on righty matchup. The pitch. Humphreys takes base high, leans back, 1-0. This inning started with a leadoff single by Candelario, but he was cut down trying to stretch it into a double. Then Mancini reached by an error. A single, a walk, a single. It's 6-4 OKC. Here's the 1-0. And Humphreys dribbles it foul left side. And we'll do it now at a ball and a strike. This has been a strange series in a number of different ways. But Salt Lake offensively has always been threatening with consistency. That's been the case tonight. They've finally broken through here in the sixth inning. The 1-1. Runner on the move. Hot shot grounder right to the second baseman. Gauthier by the bag. He touches second. Throws to first in time. And the inning is done.
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29: Bottom of the sixth inning. And the Salt Lake Bees down 6-4 now against the Oklahoma City Comets. New pitcher on for the Bees. It is Joey Lucchesi, 0-1 on the year, 4.32 ERA. This is his fifth appearance in a Bees uniform. 8 1/3 innings, 9 hits, 5 runs, 4 earned. He has struck out 11, walked 2, and opponents hit .281 against him. He takes over for Brett Carey. And Carey on the night, who officially goes 5 innings, 6 runs, 1 of them earned. Earhart, first pitch swinging, flares it out into right field, a base hit. Earhart now 1-for-3 on the night. First pitch, leadoff single, and it brings up Noah Miller. Carey walked 2 and struck out 2. That is still one of the strangest lines you'll find. 6 runs, 6 hits, 1 earned run on the night. Carey, 88 pitches, 53 of them are strikes for Irvin of Oklahoma City, 5 1/3, 9 hits, 4 runs, 2 of them were earned. Walk 3, he K'd 2. Noah Miller has reached twice, first pitch at the belt to strike. He had an RBI single back in the fourth inning. He would walk in the second. 6-4 OKC, game 3 of the 6-game series, all tied at 1. The pitch is high, 1-1. Continuing our out-of-town scoreboard today, I was mentioning so many big games with some teams really heating up. The Tampa Bay Rays, as the 1-1 is upstairs, 2 balls and a strike. Tampa may very well be the best story nobody is talking about. 13 games in a row, they have not allowed 3 or more runs. They've allowed exactly 3. Against the Red Sox tonight, that's fly down the right side and out of play, 2-2. So they have not allowed more than 3 runs in 13 straight games. They've won 12 out of those 13. And the Rays now lead at the Red Sox 5-3 as they're stretching at Fenway. Orioles and Marlins tied at 3, bottom of the ninth in South Beach. 2-2. Popped up foul behind home plate and out of play. Nobody out. Earhart at first. 6-4 OKC in this bottom of the sixth. And the late game tonight, the Cardinals at the Padres. Here comes the pitch. In the dirt. And the count now is at 3 balls and 2 strikes. Well, the A's all over the Phillies today. 12-1. Put up a 4 spot in the first. 3 more in the third. And they just took off. Langeliers with a home run to start the party. Geloff homered in the seventh. And it was all Athletics over the Phillies. 12-1. The A's now 19-18 on the year. Lucchesi holds from the belt and throws over to first. Late reaction, but diving back safely is Earhart. Earhart with 5 stolen bases so far on the season. Earhart leaks out to his lead over there at first. And the pitch comes in. It's lined down the right field line. Slicing foul towards the upper deck. We'll do it again at 3 balls and 2 strikes. Pirates beat the Diamondbacks today. The score 4-2. Brandon Lowe hit his 10th homer of the year as part of a 3-hit day. And the runner on the move, the pitch, caught on a missed strike three, throw down to second, high catch, low slide, and safe is Earhart with a stolen base, his sixth of the year. So one out and a runner in scoring position now. Earhart is 6-for-8 in stolen base attempts. Here's Nick Senzel. Well, thinking back to that 5-run fourth inning for Oklahoma City, Senzel spoiled a ton of pitches, just fouling them off left and right and all over the place, and then had an RBI single that would tie this game up. Pitch. This is for ball one. And it was a big moment. Rather, he gave his team the lead with an RBI single. And then before you know it, three more would come in on the home run from Ryan Fitzgerald. Luke Casey, knee up, leans back, takes a look at second base. Earhart returns. 6-4 OKC, bottom.

0: out Miller, who's happy to do that, come away victorious in that battle. But here against Senzel, he's down 3-1, and he has looked erratic. 3-1, fouled back. He's run with the fastball again. Senzel got what he wanted, just fouled it back, and the count is full with one out. Earhart at second base. Chucky Robinson standing on deck. He is close to the home plate circle. He's right between the on-deck circle and the home plate area. Pitch. At the knees, called. Strike three. Spotted that fastball perfectly. On the inside part of the plate, Senzel was scooting back. Joe Belangia pulled the chainsaw, and a big strikeout for Luke Casey. Back-to-back punch-outs. Great to see him straighten that out after he fell behind in the count. Earhart at second, two down. Chucky Robinson, 4-for-7 this year with runners in scoring position. Pitch. Howls it off there at home plate, 0-1. Big three-run homer from Bo Naylor today. The Guardians took down the Royals 8-5. KC pitching. Well, they struggled. Walked 8 Cleveland hitters on the day. Two teams split the series 2 games apiece. Cleveland's now split or won 9 straight series against AL Central teams. Robinson fouls it straight back again. And it's 0-2. 6-4 OKC. Bottom of the 6th, 2 out. Earhart, a leadoff single. He's at second base after a stolen base. Chucky Robinson, the former member of the Bees, who had his first hit of the series back in the 4th. And would eventually come in to score. The 0-2 from Lucchesi. It's in the dirt, blocked nicely by the catcher Humphreys. Keeps it in front. Returning back to second is Earhart. The count's 1-2. Nationals beat the Twins 7-5. Gilbert Ruiz saw the ball well today. Homered, doubled twice, drove in 4. Lucchesi the 1-2. Fouled in and out of the glove of the catcher Humphreys. He punches into his glove as he watches the ball go back to the backstop. We'll do it again at 1-2. A six-pack in the 6th for the Yankees helped them beat up on the Rangers 9-2. The Yankees, Cubs, and the Braves, all with the best record in the bigs at 26-12. The 1-2. Hard hit ground ball right to the third baseman.
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0: No runs, a hit, no errors, one left. We've played 6. It's Oklahoma City 6 and the Bees 4 on the KSL Sports Zone.
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0: Top of the seventh inning, he's down 6-4. Top

0: the order. Nick Madrigal, Denzer Guzman, and Jose Siri. 1-2-3 hitters up against Kopp, who didn't take long to get a hard hit ground ball right to Gauthier at second, and he turned it into a double play. So the Bees, who threatened as they scored two in the sixth, they were looking for more. And that double play killed the rest of the inning, but the Bees on the comeback trail once again. They rallied from what was a five-run deficit to win the game on Sunday, rallied from a six-run deficit to win on Tuesday. They were down 6-2 tonight. Now it's 6-4. Nick Madrigal, 2-for-3. And the first pitch, low for a ball. The Bees had a big threat in the fifth. As the first two reached, they had runners at first and second. With nobody out, Madrigal hit one down the third baseline. Kike Hernandez made a great play, getting it, going to the bag, and turning it into a double play. There's a worm burner to the shortstop. Miller ranges to his left to get it, throws to first in time. One down. So Madrigal now 2-for-4, and it'll bring up Denzer Guzman. Guzman's 2-for-3 tonight, an RBI single in the first, and an infield single in the fifth inning. Well, make sure to join us a week from Saturday, Military Appreciation Night. We're going to have a great time at the ballpark at America First Square. You can be a part of it as well. Get your tickets at slbees.com. First pitch to Guzman is outside. Fastball away at 92. That'll be a really special night. Kids get to run around the bases after the game. Make sure you stay there for all the festivities. The pitch is fouled back and the count is 1-1. But golf night is going to be a good time on Friday. Saturday with Military Appreciation Night. I always love that one. They have great tributes to those men and women who continue to protect our freedom, for the veterans who have protected our freedom, and also great tributes to families. As Guzman lines that down the right field line, this ball hooking foul. And it's 1-2. It's a special experience to be a part of. I was a part of it as MC and overseeing game presentation and things like that. And the behind-the-scenes work is really magical. The great work by Brecken Johnson and Katie Brotherson. They're second to none with the work they do. 1-2. Guzman takes down. And it's 2 balls and 2 strikes. 6-4 the score. Oklahoma City in the lead. Top 7, 1 out. Nobody on. There'll be a great drone show to end the evening. And as I mentioned, the Shields postgame kids run as well. 2-2, caught on a miss downstairs, strike 3. Got him chasing a slider. 2 out, nobody on. That slider darted down in a big way. Kopp with some outstanding late movement to that thing. And Guzman was gone fishing. So 2 out, nobody on. Here's Jose Siri. Jose Siri tonight, 0-for-3, struck out to close down the fifth inning, and he was not happy with himself. Here's the first pitch, and it's down. Kopp the lefty, was shaking his hand after that. Wanted to get the ball back, didn't like the way that came out of his hand. Jose Siri riding a 6-game hit streak, trying to make it 7 and continue the seventh inning, and Siri takes low. As the ball pops in and out of the glove of the catcher, Chucky Robinson. Oklahoma City, who won the PCL championship back in 2023. They were a threat last year in the first half and the second half. Had an amazing first half. And here's the 2-0. Siri puts it high in the air, right field, not deep. With his arms out, Tibbs calls everybody off. Drifting to his right, bobbles and drops it. Siri on his way to second. Here comes the second. Throw, relay, pops out of the glove of the shortstop, Miller. And Siri now on his way to third will hold up. Okay, the inning is not done. It's E9 and a wild one. And what's crazy about that, you could have two errors on this play. I thought they had Siri at second base. There's a good throw. Definitely gets him. As the throw hit the umpire, it didn't pop out of the glove. It actually hit third base umpire Brian Van Vranken. I was wondering how that ball just popped in the air like that. So now Siri in scoring position. Two out. Candelario, first pitch, fouls it off. Boy, that ball looked like it was for sure going to end the inning. And Tibbs kind of was out there calling everybody off, and then he started stumbling and drifting to his right. It hit off the heel of his glove. It looked like he was about ready to recover it and just straight dropped it. 0-1. Candelario watches that pitch low. It's a ball and a strike. Well, Oklahoma City really made an error hurt against the Bees. Back in that fourth inning, when they put up five runs, the Bees would be great to at least get one out of this, as they're down 6-4, top seven. The pitch. Candelario takes in the dirt as it skips in front of the plate. Candelario had a tough break back in the sixth inning as he hit one down the left field side. Sawinski went to get it, caught it off, and the relay throw to second beat Candelario. The tag did not, but they still called Candelario out. That was in the sixth inning. That was a big moment in this game. It's the 2-1. Candelario starts after it ever so slightly, takes low, and it's 3-1. But the Bees would score two runs in that sixth inning, and they did that even with the leadoff man being retired after a single. Candelario, 1-for-3. Bees down, 6-4. Kopp on the mound. The count's 3-1. Chucky Robinson, the catcher, pops his fist into his glove, puts the glove up, the pitch. Candelario takes outside, ball four. Runners at first and second now with two down. If you're OKC, you certainly have that sense of mind where this inning should have been over. Everybody was walking off. Tibbs appeared to have it. Now all of a sudden, two on, two out. Trey Mancini coming to the plate. Mancini reached on an error by third baseman Ryan Fitzgerald. Back in the sixth inning, he would come in to score. Bees tonight led one zip, but then it was tied 1-1. They took a 2-1 lead. And then a five spot in the fourth put them down 6-2. They would get two in the sixth to now make it 6-4. Trey Mancini, who is 0-for-3 tonight with a run scored. Right-hand batter. So far this year, Mancini is just 2-for-22 with runners in scoring position. He's trying to change that right here. First pitch from Kopp. Mancini fouls it in and out of the glove of the catcher, Chucky Robinson. 0-1. Trey Mancini, the 21 AL Comeback Player of the Year. Defeated cancer in that 2020 year. Came back, looked great. Had some magical moments with the Baltimore Orioles. He is loved in that city and in that ballpark. Here's the 0-1. Mancini rips high and deep to right. Going back is Tibbs. Still going back at the track.
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0: Bottom of the seventh inning, top of the order for Oklahoma City, Ryan Fitzgerald, followed by Austin Gothier and Ryan Ward. Fans here singing Oklahoma OK during the seventh inning stretch. And the Comets have been OK. They're up 6-4 over the Bees. Ryan Fitzgerald, the big three-run homer in the fourth inning, as it put him up 6-2 at that moment. He hasn't hit since. And he hits one back up towards the middle. The second baseman, Madrigal, over there, gets it on the backhand, bobbles a bit, throws to first, not in time. As Madrigal, ranging over to his right, was not able to field it cleanly. It is E4. He walked over there on the backhand, and on that short hop, had a tough time fielding it. And then when he collected and threw the ball to first, Fitzgerald was already there. Austin Gothier, who took over for Kike Hernandez, is in the game. Hernandez was 1-for-3 tonight. Gothier, right-hand batter set and ready. Lucchesi fires. Lucchesi pumps it on the outside part of the plate to strike. Lucchesi, who allowed a leadoff single back in the sixth inning and then retired the next three in a row. Infield shifted to the left as Gothier leans back as the pitch is inside. The count's at a ball and a strike. Now the Bees down by two, starting to run out of outs. They'll have the 6-7-8 hitters due up in the top of the eighth, Walton, Taylor, and Sanchez. But Lucchesi trying to keep this in a two-run game. Gothier puts it in the air, high, shallow right center, backing up the second baseman Madrigal with the call and the head high catch on a back pedal. We're out number one. So Fitzgerald stays at first. Ryan Ward, an RBI double. He's 1-for-3 tonight. Ryan Ward reached base four times in each game of this series. Leads minor league baseball this decade with 152 home runs. Just incredible. 516 runs batted in. A called strike, 0-1. Lefty on lefty matchup. Fitzgerald over there at first base. 3-for-4 stealing bases this year. Mild lead over there first with his hands on his knees. Infield pulled hard to the right. As Ward takes on the outside corner, strike 0-2. Joey Lucchesi, who took over for Brett Carey. Carey allowed six runs tonight, only one of them earned. And one of the strangest innings you'll ever see. 0-2 the count, 6-4 the score. OKC in the lead, and the pitch is lunged at, grounded off the third base back to the third baseman Guzman. Throw to first, what a pick, in time, throw to third, snag tag safe. One of the weirdest plays you'll ever see. And Denzer Guzman turns it into a 5-3 put out. Unbelievable. I have never seen that in my life. This was a hard hit ground ball down the third baseline. Guzman had no chance to get it. It hit the bag, and on a 45-degree angle, went to Guzman. He collected it, threw a bouncer over to first. Mancini picked it. They get Ward. And Fitzgerald, amazingly, goes first to third. Okay. Here's James Tibbs. I have never seen that in my life. 6-4 Oklahoma City. Tibbs swings and misses, 0-1. Huge lead at third right now by Fitzgerald. And the scorebook is going to say 5-3. But off the bat, that just looked like absolute trouble, and it turned into a putout. Lucchesi, the 0-1. Outside corner called. Strike two. 0-2 the count, 6-4 the score. Oklahoma City looking for insurance. Lucchesi goes from the windup. Healthy lead at third once again by Fitzgerald. Lucchesi turns, kicks, fires, swing, and a miss. Strike three. And Lucchese.
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0: Top of the eighth inning. He's down 6-4 against the Oklahoma City Comets tonight. New pitcher for the Comets, Hermin Rosario. Third pitcher employed for the Oklahoma City Comets. Cobb pitched 1 2/3 inning, hitless and scoreless. He had a runner get on with a walk. He had a runner get on with an error. But he kept the Bees off the board as Salt Lake playing from behind tonight, as their last two wins have been dramatic come-from-behind victories. And they're hoping for the same thing tonight. Donovan Walton, 1-for-3 on the evening. He singled and scored back in the sixth. Rosario, right-hand pitcher, fires on the outside corner for a strike. And it's 0-1. Fastball, slider, sinker, changeup, curveball, splitter. Although he uses the curve and the splitter as well as the change seldomly. His fastball 52% of the time, slider 35% of the time. Comes the pitch. Check swing down and in. Did he go? He did not. And the count's at 1-1. He got a no decision in that work against Round Rock back on May 1st. Two scoreless innings. Struck out 5 out of the 7 batters that he faced. Rosario rocks, fires, and Walton skies it high in the air. Birds flying by the ball while it's up there. The left fielder coming in. Sawinski calls everybody off. And he'll make the catch in shallow left center field for out number one. Brings up Chris Taylor. A pair of walks tonight. He is 0-for-1. As Walton not happy with himself when he got underneath that one. That was strange with the ball in its flight path. This flock of birds just came swarming by and blew right by the ball at about the same time. Taylor takes outside for a ball. And it's 1-0. The fastball for Rosario at about 95 miles an hour. Slider comes in at 84. The 1-0. Swing and a miss. Blew it right by him. That time he went with the sinker at 95. Count moves to 1-1. Brady Chobin in the pen right now for the Bees. 6-4 OKC. Taylor on the outside part of the plate for a strike, a sinker at 96. As Rosario missed his spot but hit the zone on the outside part of the plate. Chucky Robinson swipes some dirt with his bare hand, punches it into the glove, puts the glove up, the pitch. Line drive, hot shot, low skipper, eats up Gauthier at second, and into right center field, a base hit. So Chris Taylor, third time he's reached today. That's his first hit. And here comes Yomer Sanchez. Sanchez will now bat from the left-hand side. He Yomer, 2 for 3, a two-run single in the sixth inning. Taylor creeping to his lead over there at first. 6-4 Oklahoma City. And Sanchez squares to bunt, pulls back, it's a ball. Running in from third, Ryan Fitzgerald. The infield shifted hard to the right. The shortstop, Miller, is almost directly behind the second base back. Rosario exhales. Here comes the pitch. And it's lying down the left side, foul. 1-1. One out, one on. Top of the eighth inning. This series tied up 1-1. The Bees, who won on Tuesday, rallied from 7-1 down to win 9-7. They were down 7-2 yesterday. Started to make a comeback, but fell short. They're down 6-2 tonight. Now it's 6-4. Sanchez squares the bunt, pulls back. It was inside. Almost hit him in the knee. Had to jump back. I think Sanchez is discussing this with home plate umpire Joe Belangio. But it did not hit him. Sanchez reaches the bat back ready. Staying back at third is Fitzgerald. And Sanchez swinging away. That one did hit him. The hands are not up from Joe Belangio. Now they are, and they're giving him first base. That was a delayed call from Joe Belangio, but it is a hit by pitch. And runners now at first and second. One down. The Bees just have been threatening inning after inning. They had first and second, nobody out in the fifth. They didn't score. They had the first five reach in the sixth. They scored two. They had second and third, or first and second in the seventh with two out, didn't score. They have first and second with one out here in the eighth. Humphrey swings and misses, 0-1. Oklahoma City, six runs, seven hits, two errors. The Bees, four runs, 10 hits, two errors. Target up from the catcher, Robinson. And the 0-1 started after it. Humphreys left it outside. It's a ball and a strike. The Bees with one in the first, one in the third, two in the sixth. OKC, one in the first, five in the fourth. Rosario, knee up, foot down, fires, and it's lying down the right field side. It's down for a base hit. Hustling around third on his way home is Taylor. Going first to third is Sanchez. Throw back to first, head for slide, safe is Zach Humphreys with an RBI single, and they've cut the deficit to one. It's 6-5 here in the eighth. Great opposite field hitting here for Zach Humphreys. His second hit of the night. He's reached base three times now. It was Humphreys, who was reinstated from the development list just a couple of weeks ago, has been making the most of his opportunity. And the bottom of the order continues to be very productive for the Salt Lake Bees. That's been a big strength of them in 2026. Nick Madrigal's 2 for 4 tonight. He doubled in the first and singled in the third. Grounded into a double play in the fifth. He grounded out to short in the seventh. He has been excellent with a runner at third and less than two outs so far this year. He has four sacrifice flies. That's tied for the league lead. Squares to bunt, pulls back, takes for a ball. 1-0, four-seam fastball at 96. This has been challenged by Robinson. Everybody takes a look at the video board. And the pitcher's challenged this. It hit the bottom of the zone for a strike. It is rare that the pitcher challenges. It's even more rare that they are correct. Sanchez at third, Humphreys at first. 6-5, Oklahoma City in the lead. One out. Madrigal flies it down the right field line, and it is going to slice foul and out of play, giving chase was Tibbs, the right fielder. Madrigal is down 0-2 in the count. Standing on deck, Denzer Guzman. Rosario holds from the chest. The pitch to Madrigal. Fly ball down the right field side, slicing foul again to the upper deck. And the count stays at no balls and two strikes. Bees with two in the sixth, one here in the eighth, have battled their way back. Chipping away little by little. It's 6-5 OKC, the pitch. Madrigal takes outside for a ball. Madrigal missed the back half of 24. with a pinky injury. Missed all of 25 after injuring his shoulder during spring training. He's been grinding his way back. Continues to get better and better offensively. Here's the 1-2. Fly ball down the right field line. Long run for everybody. Coming over, tips, hustling. It drops foul. Wide of the chalk line as Ward, the first baseman, was chasing. And Tibbs was coming over. Off the bat, that looked very dangerous. And with Humphreys over there at first, if it gets down, he probably goes first to third. Sanchez would have scored from third base. Madrigal, at the very least, looking to tie this game up. Middle infielder's pinched. Here's the pitch. Upstairs, and it's 2-2. And that was one of the best things about Madrigal in his return, as it was evident he was great with situational hitting, just overall great with situational baseball. He's such a great talent. Here comes the 2-2 pitch. Madrigal bounces it right back to the pitcher, Rosario. Throws to second for one. On to first! They got them both! 1-4-3. They roll them up. A timely twin killing and an inning killing double play. Rosario got the earned award. And the Oklahoma City Comets get out of it. But the Bees do get a run on a couple of hits. No errors. One left. We'll go to the bottom of the eighth. It's 6-5 Oklahoma City on the KSL Sports Zone.
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0: To the bottom of the eighth, the Salt Lake Bees trail 6-5 now against the Oklahoma City Comets. New pitcher on for the Bees, Brady Chobin, who is in his sixth performance of the year. Spent the first part of the season on the IL, an ERA of 3.86, 7 innings, 10 hits, 3 runs all earned, walked 1, K'd 3. First batter he faces, Jack Sawinski. First pitch called strike 0-1. Sawinski 0-3 tonight. But had the AB that was likely the most important one of the day. Chobin the 0-1. And it's on the inside corner for a strike 0-2. Jack Sawinski with one out, nobody on in the fourth. Hit a lazy fly ball out to left. Walton appeared to have it, misjudged it, wasn't able to catch it. And Sawinski would get on base as this pitch is down by his feet. It goes to the backstop. 1-2. Well, not only would Sawinski get on, he would end up at second base. He would score. That tied the game. And then with two outs, four consecutive hits, including a three-run home run from Ryan Fitzgerald, put OKC up 6-2. It's in the dirt, 2-2. The Bees have scored three unanswered since. Two in the sixth, one in the eighth. That's why it's 6-5. Oklahoma City is 5 of the 6 runs for the Comets unearned. Sawinski, left-hand batter ready. The righty, Chobin, exhales, kicks, deals. Just missed outside, and it's 3-2. Sinker at 92 miles an hour. Slider comes in at 80. Goes with a lot of Slider, sinker, fastball. Chobin standing tall, deals, and it's a hard hit ground ball down the first baseline, foul through the runner's lane. We'll do it again at three balls and two strikes. And the Bees had this big focus on what was happening with their pitching staff. They walked 11 yesterday. They walked 11 the day before. The series split one game apiece. So we're in game three tonight. Salt Lake's pitchers have not had a big problem walking hitters today. Just two all night. 3-2. Caught on a miss. Strike three. Got him with a sinker on the outside part of the plate. Sawinski 0 for 4 tonight. That'll bring up Zach Earhart. Zach Earhart, 1 for 3 on the night. Singled and stole second back in the sixth inning. Great work by Lucchese out of the pen. Two innings. Gave up a hit. Struck out three. Didn't allow anything else. Chobin with the first pitch to Earhart. This fires inside. Ball one. Chobin with his fourth season in the Angels system. An undrafted free agent in 23. Started his college career at Marshall. His pitch is at the knees, inside part of the play to strike. When the Bees bullpen was at its best last year, he was a key piece of that. As the Bees put together a 40-game stretch, they were the best in the PCL. That stretch started with their success here against Oklahoma City. 2-0. And it's flared down the right side, foul. The count once again is wrong. It's now 1-2. That has been the case a time or two throughout this week where the count is incorrect on one board, incorrect on another. The count 1-2. The score 6-5. Oklahoma City leading Salt Lake. For Chobin, yet to reach the bigs, but knocking on the door. Here's the 1-2. Hard hit ground ball right to the third baseman. Guzman has it on a shoot top stop and a strong throw to first in time. Two up, two down in this bottom of the eighth inning. When the Bees come to bat at the top of the ninth, it'll be their 2-3-4 hitters, Guzman, Siri, and Candelario. Noah Miller has reached twice tonight, including an RBI single. He's 1-for-2 with a strikeout. Miller, left-hand batter against the righty, Chobin. As his shoulders come down, he fires, pops it up left side. It'll go out of play. It was great to see Chobin back out there. That first outing he had, a scoreless seventh at Las Vegas. And another scoreless outing, striking out two. He's really put together a nice start to his season. It'd be great to see him parlay what he did last year into this year. The 0-1. Inside corner, called strike. It's 0-2. Chobin missed his spot but hit the zone on the inside part of the plate. We'll take it. Sinker at 91. Using his timeout is the batter, Noah Miller. Brady Chobin. Right-hander stands tall, up on the mound. Goes from the stretch, although nobody on. The pitch. This fires away. A ball and two strikes. Six for Oklahoma City, five for the Bees. Bottom of the eighth. Bases empty, two down. Chobin, 6'5", righty from Barberton, Ohio. Fly down the left side, foul and out of play for Miller. First time Brady Chobin met me, he looked down at my feet and he said, "Are those Michigan shoes?" I wear my University of Michigan shoes every now and again. I said, "Yeah." He goes, "Oh, you've got to be kidding me." He's a big Ohio State fan. Here's the 1-2. Hard hit, ground ball through the hole, right side. Base hit, Noah Miller, his second knock of the night. He's reached for the third time of the evening. He keeps the eighth inning alive. I mentioned two out hits. What a big thing. Last night, 7 of the 12 runs scored for Oklahoma City with two outs. They were 7 for 15 with two outs. And in the two games prior, they were just 1 for 19. In the previous nine games, they were hitting a combined 134 with two out. They've had plenty of two-out hits here today, including that one right there. Here's Nick Senzel. Swing and a miss, 0-1. Senzel had an important two-out hit back in the fourth, an RBI single to put his team in the lead. The The Bees allow the highest batting average with two outs coming into today. Opponents hitting 306. 6-5 OKC, bottom of the eighth. And with two outs, the 0-1 is down and away. Chobin stretches his arm out high. Now twists and look at the runner at first, Miller. Miller, stolen base earlier tonight. Chobin, long hold, deals. And it's a 55-footer in the dirt, blocked by the catcher, Humphreys. Nice work, Zach Humphreys, to keep Miller at first base. So far in this series, the Bees have not caught a runner stealing. As Oklahoma City has been successful each attempt, Tuesday, Wednesday, and tonight. The 2-1. In the dirt, blocked by the catcher, Humphreys. In fairness, one time they did have two runners held up on a double steal attempt. However, obstruction was called during a rundown, and that spoiled the out. But other than that, they've had great jumps and great success stealing bases. 3-1. Crack bat, slow grounder to the third baseman, Guzman. A backup backhanded stop and a throw to second is in time to get the lead man, and the inning is done. Last call for the Bees. They trail 6-5. We go to the top of the ninth here on the KSL Sports Zone.
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0: Top of the ninth inning. Bees down by the score of 6-5 against the Oklahoma City Comets. And the Comets tonight are trying to put an end to this game with Hermín Rosario out there for his second inning of work. The Bees, who put up a threat and scored one run on him in the eighth inning, but it was a big 1-4-3 double play that extinguished the chance of tying or taking the lead. It'll be the 2-3-4 hitters, two up for the Bees. Denzer Guzman, Jose Siri, and Jamer Candelario. 5 runs, 11 hits, 2 errors for Salt Lake. 6 runs, 8 hits, and 2 errors for the Comets. The series is tied 1-1. The Bees have had to come from behind in the late innings to win Sunday. They did it again Tuesday. They're trying to do it once more on a Thursday night here in the Sooner State. Guzman, 2-for-4 with an RBI single. Right-hand batter set, the righty. Rosario fires, and it's fouled back 0-1. It was Guzman's two-run homer that sparked the comeback on Tuesday when the Bees trailed 7-1 and stole the opener. He got the party started with an RBI knock tonight. 0-1. Guzman, hard hit, ground ball, left side, long run for the shortstop. Miller hits through, and into left field, a base hit. Leadoff man aboard in the top of the ninth. Third hit of the game for Denzer Guzman. He has had a terrific series so far. Guzman 7-for-13. He represents the tying run. He's on base. The go-ahead run is Jose Siri. Siri is 0-for-4. He's been out there on the base paths due to a fielder's choice and an error. First pitch, up and in, ball one. Rosario, who was in some serious trouble back in that eighth inning, was lucky to get out of it, and the Bees had the tough luck with a hard hit ground ball that turned into a double play. Here is the 1-0 pitch. Swing and a miss on a pitch down and away, a slider had Siri fooled and chasing. So far tonight, there's been a trio of double plays that has really helped Oklahoma City. There's the 1-1. Swing and a miss on a slider, down and away again, 1-2. Boy, and Siri has been flailing and chasing here. 1-2 the count, 6-5 the score. Oklahoma City leads over Salt Lake. Siri calls for time. Rosario steps back up onto the mound. Siri reaches the bat back. Guzman sidestepping to his lead at first. Here comes the pitch. Siri pops it up foul behind home plate. Siri came into today a six-game hit streak, batting .440 during that time with 10 runs batted in. One of five players in the PCL with 10 runs batted in since April 28. Jack Sawinski of OKC, the other. Swing and a miss, strike three, one down. Beat him with heat around the top of the zone. It may have been a little bit up. Tying run at first. One out, top of the ninth. Jamer Candelario has reached twice. A single in the sixth, and then he was gunned down trying to make it a double. He walked in the seventh. Guzman still at first, starting after the first pitch and leaving it low. Was Candelario, 1-0. Jamer Candelario came into tonight 7-for-15 in the month of May. Left-hand batter ready, the 1-0. Candelario takes at the knees for a strike. That slider drops perfectly. The Salt Lake Bees, 15-20 on the year. They put together some quality stretches, but have a tough time maintaining consistency. Slowly swung on and missed. 95 on the heat. And the count's 1-2, and the fans start to bring some more noise. Guzman at first. One out. Comes the pitch. Swing and a miss, strike three. Swung over the top of a slider that was down and in by his shoot tops. Two out. Guzman at first. The Bees down to their final out. Here is Trey Mancini. 0-for-4. Righty on righty. Infield pulled hard to the left. The pitch. Mancini slowly checks swings. He did not go. They'll appeal. Safe sign from the first base umpire, Mitch Tretiak. Guzman with the lead over there at first again. It's just 2-for-5 stealing bases this year. The pitch. Down and away, 2-0. Oklahoma City, 6. Salt Lake, 5. Two out. Top nine, Guzman at first. Mancini in the box. Rosario steadies from the chest, deals. Outside 3-0, and Mancini, who would love to barrel one up, there's no doubt, but 3-0 here with a chance to move the tying run in scoring position, I think you have to take. We'll see what they do. Walton is standing on deck. Target up from the catcher, Robinson, 3-0. Taking outside, ball four, challenge by Robinson. Hold the phone. Robinson wants them to take a look. That pitch looked good. And it was just outside, ball four. A big base on balls with two out in the top of the ninth inning. First and second, two down. Here comes Donovan Walton. The Bees tonight, 5-for-12 with runners in scoring position. Scott Hennessy, I believe, is going to the pen. It's going to be it for Rosario. Hennessy will take the ball from Rosario. The Bees down to their final out. They trail by one run, and the tying run is in scoring position. We'll tell you about the new OKC pitcher when we come back. 6-5 Comets here on the KSL Sports Zone.
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0: Welcome on back here to Chickasaw Bricktown Ballpark. Top of the ninth. Two out, runners at first and second. Wyatt Mills is now on for the Oklahoma City Comets. For the Bees, Trey Mancini just earned a walk, and running for him at first base is now Nelson Rada. So the Bees now with Guzman at second. Rada is at first. Mills on the mound for OKC. And for Wyatt Mills, he is going to try and put a lid on this thing. Mills had a blown save that was back on Tuesday, took the loss. 1 1/3, gave up 5 hits, 3 runs all earned. Now he's looking for a save on Thursday night. Donovan Walton, who played his high school ball here in Tulsa, Oklahoma. 3-time All-Big 12 in Stillwater at Oklahoma State. Oklahoma City 6, Salt Lake 5. Top of the ninth inning. Mills, the righty, comes set from the stretch. Walton 1-for-4. Here comes the pitch. Walton takes inside. He had to scoot back. Almost hit him. Donovan Walton had a multi-hit performance yesterday. Set and ready for the left-hand batter's box. Reaches the bat back ready. The pitch from Mills. Walton takes outside, 2-0. And over there at second base, Denzer Guzman with a good secondary lead. He's being shaded by the shortstop, Miller. Infield pulled hard to the right. Slightly open stance, Walton, the 2-0. Walton fouls it off of the catcher, Chucky Robinson. It's 2-1. The Bees have had some big moments with two outs so far in this series, so far in this season. Looking for a big two-out knock here tonight, the top of the ninth. Bees down one. The tying run at second. The go-ahead run is at first. Here comes the 2-1. Walton takes top of the zone, called strike. He taps his helmet. And Joe Belangia with the announcement. This is a big call. The ABS said it was high. Good call, Donovan Walton. And so now the count is 3-1. With runners in scoring position, Donovan Walton hitting .267 this year. Guzman at second. Rada at first, 6-5 OKC, two out, top of the ninth. Here comes the 3-1. Walton takes inside, ball four. And now the go-ahead run moves into scoring position. The tying run is 90 feet away. Two walks in the inning. While the Bees have struggled in that area with their pitching staff, tonight that is the sixth walk from OKC. Here is Chris Taylor, the former Los Angeles Dodger. Very familiar with Oklahoma City. First pitch, high, ball one. Chris Taylor's reached 3 times tonight. A pair of walks, he singled in the eighth. He would come around to score. That cut it to 6-5. That's what the score is now. Two out, top nine. The pitch. Taylor swings and misses, 1-1. The inning started with a leadoff single from Guzman. Sirian Candelario struck out. Mancini, walked, and it's Rada running for him at second. Walton is at first. Taylor in the box. Taylor lifts it high in the air left center, ranging in and over his Earhart, coming over left fielder Sawinski with the head-high catch, and the ball game is over. The Bees with a big threat. They battled back, but they fall just short here tonight in the Sooner State. Oklahoma City 6, Salt Lake 5. And the Comets line up for their handshakes and their high fives tonight. 5 runs, 12 hits, 2 errors for the Bees, 6 runs, 8 hits, and 2 errors for the Oklahoma City Comets. This was a tough one tonight as the Bees had some big chances offensively. And while they were able to score, they weren't able to put up any big numbers in those innings when they had a ton of traffic. And on the defensive side, Salt Lake Bees, who allowed 6 runs from Oklahoma City, only 1 of the 6 was an earned run. 2-1, the Comets lead the series. Game 4 is coming up tomorrow. We'll preview that. We'll also take our last look at the
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0: Welcome on back to Chickasaw Bricktown Ballpark. The Salt Lake Bees fall tonight by the final score of 6-5. For the Bees, 5 runs, 12 hits, 2 errors. For the Comets, 6 runs, 8 hits, and 2 errors. It was Cole Irvin getting the victory. He's 3-4 on the year, went 5 1/3, 9 hits, 4 runs, 2 of them earned, walked 3, struck out 2. Taking the loss, Brent Carey, 5 innings of work, 6 hits, 6 runs, only 1 earned run allowed from Brent Carey tonight. 2 walks and 2 Ks. The Bees with 3 shutout innings of relief as Lucchesi and Chobin combined to only allow 2 hits. They didn't walk anybody on the night as it was Oklahoma City's bullpen where the wheels wobbled certainly towards the finish line. Mills picked up his 3rd save of the year. And for the Salt Lake Bees, another multi-hit performance for Nick Madrigal. Denzer Guzman, a 3-hit game. And it was one of those nights where Candelario reached twice. Donovan Walton was on board 2 different times. 3 times Chris Taylor was able to reach, a clutch 2-run single for Yomer Sanchez. And it was Zach Humphries who reached 3 different times, including a double, an RBI single. He scored once. A lot of positives here tonight for the Bees. They minimized the damage in terms of the mistakes made by their pitchers as they got a very nice night from their pitching staff. The offense gave themselves a ton of chances for a big inning and some key double plays from the Oklahoma City defense, including a 4-3 double play on a ball that was hit back up the middle with first and third and one out. That turned into a 4-3 twin killing. A great 5-3 double play from Kike Hernandez on his rehab assignment as he was running tight to the line and turned a twin killing that killed what could have been a big inning for the Bees as they had runners at first and second with nobody out. And then a very big one in the top of the eighth. The Bees made it 6-5. They had runners at first and third with one down and a hard hit ball that was hit by Madrigal, stabbed by the pitcher Rosario. He turned it into a 1-4-3 double play. And even

0: number 4 coming your way later on. We'll also take our last look at the out-of-town scoreboard. Coming up next, we'll hear some of the scoring highlights as the Bees fall to the Comets 6-5. You heard it right here on the KSL Sports Zone.
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0: Welcome on back to the 10th inning show. The Bees and the Comets met up for game 3 of their 6-game set. The series was tied 1-1 after the Bees won the opener, and it was Oklahoma City victorious in game number 2. Nick Madrigal led off the game with a double, putting himself in scoring position. Madrigal has really started to emerge offensively. A 7-game hit streak now, 10-game on-base streak to go with it. Denzer Guzman looked to tack on his 25th run batted in. And the 0-2 pitch. And it's hit hard, back up the middle, and through into center field, a base hit. Motoring around third on his way home is Madrigal. The throw will go into second. It's an RBI single, Denzer Guzman. And the Bees crack the scoreboard first once again. It's 1-0. So 1-0 the score, and then Jose Siri flied out to center field. Candelario followed it up with a hard hit ground ball to the shortstop, Miller. They turned it into a 6-4-3 double play. The inning was over. Bottom of the first, Ryan Fitzgerald, hard hit to center field, but Taylor tracked it down. After that, Kike Hernandez, second game in his rehab assignment with a one-out single. Ryan Ward, last year's MVP, flexed with an extra base hit. And so it was a 1-1 ball game at that moment as he put it into right center field. Hernandez coming all the way around to score, and we were all even. Then the Bees would take a 2-1 lead in the third on a leadoff double by Zach Humphreys. Humphreys would then move over to third when Nick Madrigal singled and come in to score when Jose Siri legged out the back end of a double play. So Bees up 2-1, bottom of the fourth inning, and you could feel Brett Carey finding a nice rhythm here as he did not allow a hit in the second, did not allow a hit in the third. In the fourth inning, Tibbs flied out to left field for out number one. Sawinski then with soft contact on a fly ball to left, and that's when the game changed. Hitting the corners well, hitting the knees well, and the 2-1 is flied out to left field, drifting out that way as Walton towards the chalk line, stops it, backpedals on the track. He misjudges it, and one hops the wall. Into second base is Sawinski. So E7, and suddenly it was Brett Carey going back to work, gets the ground out to third by Earhart, two out, one on. Noah Miller, with the inning continuing, had a chance to tie it. Miller, left-hand batter in the box, ready. Carey deals, and it's a hard hit, bounding ball, back up the middle. Dove for by Sanchez, the shortstop, it bounces off of him into center field. In to score easy from second is Sawinski. It's an RBI single from Noah Miller, and we're tied at 2 in the bottom of the fourth. Sour taste in your mouth because you know that that run most likely would not have scored had the catch been made out in left field. Next batter was Nick Senzel, and with a 2-2 count, he fouled off a slew of pitches to keep the AB alive and eventually put Oklahoma City in front. The pitch, Senzel, looping liner, left field, down for a base hit, and in the score from second is Miller. An RBI single, Nick Senzel, the two-out hitting continues to be a theme.

0: For the Comets, they now lead it 3-2.
1: The Comets scored 7 of their 12 runs yesterday with 2 outs, and more 2-out production continued to happen. Chucky Robinson, the former Salt Lake Bee, with a single, and then with 2 on and 2 out, Ryan Fitzgerald looked to make it really hurt.
0: And tied the game up at that moment, sent the crowd into a frenzy. 0-1, smoked out to left field and deep. Going back is Walton, at the track, it's gone! A 3-run home run for Ryan Fitzgerald, his 4th of the year, and a costly error from the Bees defensively has now helped Oklahoma City put up a 5 spot, and they lead it now by the score of 6-2.
1: 5 of the 6 runs tonight scored with 2 outs. 5 of the 6 runs for Oklahoma City unearned. So the Bees had their work cut out for them, but they've been a team that's been able to bounce back when trailing. They erased a 7-2 deficit on Sunday for a win. They erased a 7-1 deficit on Tuesday for a win. Now they're down by the score of 6-2. And they went to work in the 6th inning. A leadoff single, Jamer Candelario, but he was cut down at second trying to turn it into a double. After a review, it was clear he was safe on the play. Trey Mancini reached on an error from the third baseman, Ryan Fitzgerald. Then Donovan Walton singled. Chris Taylor walked. Yomer Sanchez looked to cut into the deficit. Adding 269 with runners in scoring position. Sanchez crack bats, low grounder back towards the middle. It'll get through into center field, the base hit. Mancini scores from third. Coming around third and in to score, Donovan Walton. Chris Taylor goes first to third. 2-run single, Yomer Sanchez. He's cut the deficit in half. It's 6-4. So 6-4 the score. The Bees also had runners at first and third with one out. Zach Humphries with Sanchez moving to second hit a hard hit ball off the mound and right to Gauthier, who was there covering second base while Sanchez was on the move. He turned it into a 4-3 double play and the inning was over. Then in the 7th inning, the Bees had runners at first and second with two down. Trey Mancini flied out to right to end that threat. Top of the 8th inning. Chris Taylor with a one-out single. Yomer Sanchez hit by a pitch. Zach Humphries with two on and one out looked to try and cut even more into the lead. Rosario, knee up, foot down, fires, and it's lined down the right field side. It's down for a base hit. Hustling around third on his way home is Taylor. Going first to third is Sanchez. Throw back to first, head first, slide safe is Zach Humphries with an RBI single. And they've cut the deficit to 1. It's 6-5 here in the 8th. While it was 6-5, the Salt Lake Bees threatening once again, and it felt like every time Salt Lake threatened, it was a timely defensive play from the back seven of this Oklahoma City team. As the Bees had runners at first and third, the tying run at third with one down, Madrigal at the plate, and once again, Oklahoma City's defense came through. He's such a great talent. Here comes the 2-2 pitch. Madrigal bounces it right back to the pitcher, Rosario, throws to second for one, on to first, they got them both. 1-4-3, they roll them up. A timely twin killing and an inning killing double play. Rosario got the earned award, and the Oklahoma City Comets get out of it. It was just the theme of the night. Oklahoma City's defense turned 4 double plays on the night. Salt Lake threatened over and over and over again, and it was the timely double play, whether it was a 1-4-3, a 5-3, a 4-3, a 6-4-3. They made it happen, and in the top of the night, the Salt Lake Bees loaded the bases with 2 out after a leadoff single from Denzer Guzman, and then later on, Mancini walked and Walton walked. But with Chris Taylor at the plate, the former Los Angeles Dodger flied out to left, and that would conclude matters. So the Bees fall 6-5 in Game 3 of this 6-game set. We'll preview Game number 4 coming up next. 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
1: Welcome back to the 10th inning show. The Bees fall tonight by the final of 6-5 against the Oklahoma City Comets. Right now we take our last look at the out-of-town scoreboard as the Pirates beat the Diamondbacks 4-2. Brandon Lowe is 10th homer of the year as part of a three-hit day. Jake McCarthy, a grand slam, bottom of the eighth for the Rockies. They prevail 6-2 against the Mets. McCarthy had an RBI double earlier in the game as part of a 5-RBI day. Big three-run homer for Bo Naylor today. The Guardians took down the Royals 8-5. KC pitching struggled. They walked 8 Cleveland hitters on the day. Two teams split 2-2. Cleveland has now split or won 9 straight series from teams in the AL Central. Nationals beat the Twins 7-5. Keibert Ruiz saw the ball well today. Homer doubled twice, drove in 4. A 6-pack in the 6 for the Yankees helped them beat up on the Rangers 9-2. The Cubs won their 9th in a row. They swept the Reds 8-3 today. Michael Conforto 3-for-3 with a home run. And the Cubs have now won 15 in a row at home for the first time at Wrigley Field since 1935. Pinch hitter Chandler Simpson broke a 6th-inning tie with a 2-run single. Tampa won their 7th straight game. They beat the Red Sox 8-4. The Rays, the best story nobody's talking about. JT Ginn pitched 8 stellar innings. Zach Geloff homered. He tripled. He drove in 3. And the A's cruised to a 12-1 win over the Phillies as they avoided the sweep in that series. Late game tonight, it is the St. Louis Cardinals at the San Diego Padres, as San Diego leads 1-0 in the bottom of the first in that game. And that is it for the major league portion of our major or of our out-of-town scoreboard. In the Pacific Coast League today, Albuquerque all over Sugar Land 10-3. Last call for the Space Cowboys as they're going to the bottom of the ninth. El Paso 3, Tacoma 1, that game bottom of the 7th. It's Reno 3, Sacramento 1, bottom 3. And they're early in the late game tonight. It is Las Vegas with a 4-0 lead over St. Paul in the top of the 2nd. 2 games of final. Durham doubled up Round Rock 2-1. And here tonight, Oklahoma City beat Salt Lake by the final score of 6-5. Game number 4 comes your way tomorrow. And we know that the game times have been changing by the night. It feels like, I believe, every game is at a different time throughout all 6 in the series. But tomorrow, it'll be a 6:05 first pitch. Wasker Enoa set to go for the Salt Lake Bees, the right-hander against the right-hander for the Oklahoma City Comets, Christian Romero. Romero 2-1 with an ERA of 4.80 so far on the season. So we'll be on the air at 5:50 with the on-deck circle. And, of course, first pitch will be at 6:05. It'll be right here on the KSL Sports Zone. Our thanks to you for joining us here tonight. Huge thanks to Sean Croshaw, doing a magnificent job back in the studio. As always, in 2 hours and 36 minutes, in front of 3,633 fans, it was seeing the Oklahoma City Comets defeat the Salt Lake Bees 6-5. I'm Tony Park saying good night from Chickasaw Bricktown Ballpark. This has been a presentation of Salt Lake Bees Baseball on the KSL Sports Zone.
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10: How are they
11: reason or excuse then?
10: How are they failing upward like this? Like how is this person my boss? How is this person? They make bad decisions after bad, and still they keep the job, and I don't understand. Like everybody knows that person. The NBA, that's James Harden.
9: UtahsFinancialPlanner.com.
10: How are they
11: reason or excuse then?
10: How are they failing upward like this? Like how is this person my boss? How is this person? They make bad decisions after bad, and still they keep the job, and I don't understand. Like everybody knows that person. The NBA, that's James Harden. That's absolutely James Harden.
11: Reputation of what he once might have been, but we watched it for years of playoffs. Look, and you still got to get to the playoffs. So that's where you have the hard part, right? Because he can get you there. Problem is, once you're there, the drop off in his play and output per minute is just unbelievable.
10: But even when he was in his prime, Harden, the same thing would happen. He was never in great shape. Mm-hmm. He'd get to the end of a playoff game. He would get tired. There'd be a big turnover, a couple of misses, sure, and Harden's team would lose. Like even when he was in his heyday, that would happen. Now you think it's going to get better now?
11: No, but the thing, watching him all these years, right? The number of long, weary minutes. We've talked about it for as long as you and I've been doing the show, it seems. Because what is he, year 16, 17 of his career at this point, that you've watched it. And he's playing 40 plus a night. Like physically, he's not that guy. He's certainly not that guy now. And you could argue he never was. I mean, how many jokes would be made even before the would-be fat suit thing and the calling out of Daryl Morey and everybody else? Even before that, it was this guy should be running 30 minutes. Go to optimization and maybe get him in the right team that's going through all the analytics of where the breaking point is in terms of his production versus, well, he's the best option we have. Well, what's that win above replacement at that position? Because defensively, it couldn't have been much.
10: Yeah.
11: At any point in his career. But offensively, yeah, I mean, you would have had a bit of a drop off. But if you're going to get a more consistent effort on the other end of the court, the overall effect wouldn't have been as great. So I always wonder, you know, from your analytics people, did they not see that there was, you know, the breaking point? All right, at minute 33, that's it. We're done.
10: You put Jonah Hill in charge of that, and he would have James Harden like, yeah, I think it's an imperfect. What does he say about Johnny Damon to the Yankees? I think the Yankees have an imperfect idea of where runs come from. I think the teams that trade for James Harden have an imperfect idea of where playoff wins come from. Like that's really what it is.
11: No, and it's tough because he was a guy that we celebrated because of the fact that he at least showed up every game. Right, because even in as load management started to started to hit. When he was legitimately able and available to play, he showed up. Just you didn't have the same results at the end of a game.
10: Billy, this is James Harden. He's a great player. His only drawback is in the playoffs, he stinks.
11: That would be. Can he help get us to the playoffs? Because depending on your franchise, that might be a real big selling point. Wait, you said in the playoffs he's no good? What about the regular season? Yeah. Just stop there. And then they hand you his 26-27 basketball card as you're filling out your roster.
10: Exit out by DeFresca, exit Swollen Dome, the Jason Smith Show with my best friend Mike Harmon. Time now to find out what's trending in the wide world of sports from Live Bet Bream Euro, who has the over in goals between Carolina and Philadelphia. And she might be cashing that ticket thanks to the Hurricanes.
12: It's 6.5, so I don't think so.
10: Philadelphia's going to go
11: empty net. You didn't expect
10: her
11: to know that, did you?
10: There's going to be another goal. Philadelphia's going to have an empty net. There's going to be another goal. Just trust me. Trust me.
12: I'm trusting you. I put a lot of money down.
10: All right.
12: Way more money than I put yesterday down. So.
10: I like that you knew what the over-under for the goals were right away off the top of your head.
12: Of course.
10: That's impressive.
12: Well, if I'm live bet Bree, aren't I supposed to know?
10: You are out-harmoning Harmon with right to the bets. Like, that's pretty good.
12: Well, yeah.
10: I mean, Harmon, you didn't know what the over-under for the goals in the game was.
11: I thought it was 5.5.
10: Okay,
11: actually,
10: there you guys go.
12: Okay.
10: Well, I bet Bree got it.
11: So a little bit.
10: Yeah, there you go.
11: A little more work for you then.
10: This is impressive.
12: Thank you so much. I have so much confidence right now. All right, guys, the Lakers have a little bit of confidence. They're on top of the Thunder, 52-49. 2.5 minutes left to go in the second quarter. Austin Reeves is carrying the Lakers. He has 13 points. DeAndre Ayton has 6 rebounds. LeBron James, 25 points and 10 assists. Tobias Harris added 21 points. He's had 7 straight 20-plus point playoff game, so that's exciting for him. Donovan Mitchell had 31 points and 6 assists in the loss. And how you guys were talking about James Harden, he struggled. He was 3 of 13 from the field. He only had 10 points and 4 turnovers. PJ Tucker announced his retirement from the NBA after 20 years, 14 of those years in the league. And in the NFL, the Vikings are signing former 49ers wide receiver Juwan Jennings to a 1-year deal worth up to $8 million. And in the NHL playoffs right now, the Hurricanes are beating the Flyers 4-1, 4.5 minutes left to go in the third period. So fingers crossed.
10: Thanks a bunch, Live Bet Bree.
12: You're so
10: welcome. Just really quick. Sneaky good signing there, Juwan Jennings, 1 year, $13 million. He's been out there for a long time. Mm-hmm. You thought, hey, the Niners are going to get lucky because he's going to wind up having to go back. The Niners clearly don't want to invest in him. But for 1 year, $13 million, you're talking about a top three wide receivers now that you think they're going to throw the ball to Justin Jefferson again. But with Jefferson and Addison and now Jennings, that's a pretty good three guys for a Kyler Murray because, you know, he's going to be the guy. That's a sneaky good signing by the Vikings.
11: Chunk of that is incentive based as well. So that's good. You got a lower base and he doesn't have to be the number one. And that's the huge, unless Justin Jefferson, by hanging out with Joe Burrow, finds his way out of town. I don't know.
10: Oh,
11: they were at the Met Gala and everything together, hanging out together. I mean, okay. I don't know.
10: All right.
11: Subterfuge.
10: Exit out by DeFresca, exit Swollen Dome. 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Or if you're already within YouTube, just search Jason Smith Show. We put new videos up all the time. Check it out. It's there. Comment. Let us know what you think. Again, just search Jason Smith Show on YouTube. Mike and I love putting this content out for you every single night. Well, coming up next, we got a big story out of the NFL. What quarterback is now officially the New York Jets of quarterbacks? That's next right here. The answer is going to surprise you. Jason and Mike, Fox.
13: 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Just search The Jason Smith Show with Mike Harmon. You want to see Harmon's cat?
10: Fox.
13: 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Just search The Jason Smith Show with Mike Harmon. You want to see Harmon's calves? 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
1: The Carolina Hurricanes are a minute away from going up 3-0 over the Philadelphia Flyers. Jason Smith 2, Philadelphia 0. I got the Knicks up 2-0. I'm going to have the Hurricanes up 3-0. I am crushing Philadelphia right now.
3: That means something's swinging the other way on that pendulum.
1: Crushing.
3: Yeah, you're going to be swinging it like the wrecking ball. No, they don't matter anymore.
1: The Mets are just terrible.
3: That was April.
1: That's what I'm getting. The Mets are just terrible. Now, big NFL story, something we told you for a while, but it looks like Aaron Rodgers is returning to the Steelers for this season.
3: No.
1: According to sources earlier today, talking to the Steelers, return seems imminent. He's going to visit. I'm sure they're going to figure out a contract situation for him. As we heard the last couple of days, the Steelers have said, hey, listen, it's going to happen. We're going to get it done. We're going to have something sooner rather than later, blah, blah, blah. Look, we told you all the way through. Rodgers coming back. He's not going to go start out somewhere else. He's going to have one more year with Mike McCarthy. He's going to make Mike McCarthy wait and beg for him to come back. He's going to go through the entire draft so they don't draft a quarterback that's going to come and potentially play instead of him this year. They went developmental for the quarterbacks with Drew Aller and everything is fine. So he's going to come back. But just think about this for Aaron Rodgers. Okay. Just to take Aaron Rodgers and put him in the proper perspective of where he is now as far as pantheon of quarterbacks. Going to the Jets, right? Aaron Rodgers owned the offseason and the regular season. Comes in. It's a huge story. The Jets sign him. He gets hurt. He comes back. The Jets stink. He has an okay last part of the year. Is he going to keep playing? He decides to keep playing. Goes back to the Steelers last year. Okay, what's he going to do? He's going to decide to keep playing or not. Goes back to the Steelers this year. Aaron Rodgers is the New York Jets of quarterbacks. Because we spend way more time and attention on them in the offseason than we do in the regular season when their play is not quite up to snuff, right? Because Aaron Rodgers had a fine year last year. Still, at best, what is he? Is he barely in the top third of quarterbacks, or the top two-thirds, rather, of quarterbacks? Around the 20th best quarterback in the NFL? It's about where Rodgers is. Now, not that he's terrible, and not that he suddenly can't do it, but really, how much do we talk about Aaron Rodgers during the season? Right? Not nearly as much as the offseason. He owns the offseason. He finds a way every single year to make the offseason about him. But when the regular season comes, yeah, a lot less. Again, with the Jets, injured, not good. The Jets were terrible. Last year with the Steelers, yeah, he was okay. They went out in the first round of the playoffs. It's the same thing. Aaron Rodgers is the Jets own the offseason. They always have the draft picks. They always pick very high in the draft. They spend a lot of money in free agency. Mm-hmm. They find some way to have embarrassing stories come true, like we're bringing back Geno Smith. The offseason, the Jets own. The pesky games were a little bit too much for them. Aaron Rodgers is the Jets of quarterbacks. The offseason is great. Spend a lot of time talking about him, but the games show up and it's like, oh, there's like 17 or 18 better stories out there.
3: Yeah, I mean, I pitched a lot of Road to WrestleMania stories that you opted out of in favor of Aaron Rodgers coverage, but it's the idea that he's you always want to remember what was, right? We played the play of the day was Reggie Miller from 31 years ago. Yeah, part of that is to stick needle. I mean, we could have done Jordan over Elo was done on this day to vanquish the Cavaliers, all of those kind of things. But it's, you know, that bridge and remembering Aaron Rodgers at his peak. And let's face it, a lot of the quarterbacks that rank higher than him right now are still have giant question marks of, yeah, they're higher than him because he doesn't really throw the ball with any efficiency downfield. The intended air yards at 6 yards per throw, all of those things. But he still wins, and he's still more interesting than most of these other guys. And I think that's the thing the NFL needs to start pushing. You don't have a lot of personalities because you're trading a lot still on the Kelce brothers. One's retired, the other is slinking his way that way. I mean, hell, Sam Smith showed up for the Met Gala in some giant outfit, and people go, boy, Travis Kelce really let himself go. I mean, so you have things like that.
1: They did put that disclaimer on there. This is not Travis Kelce.
3: But the fact that you had to.
1: Yeah.
3: I mean, people were looking for anything because otherwise it's been pretty quiet. Like today, I got an email going, hey, are you ready for the schedule release? Yeah, when is it?
1: Look, to understand, this is when Aaron Rodgers does his best work, being that guy. Well, I'm having you wait on me to see what I want, my whims, my ayahuasca. All this stuff is great. They're great, colorful stories in the off season. But when the games come, it's like, okay, well, now we're talking about Josh Allen and Patrick Mahomes and Justin Herbert mm-hmm. and the Cowboys and this. That. We're into there's 17 other things that are bigger. It's like the off, hey, this is all great, but we're not talking about ayahuasca and Aaron Rodgers in the regular season. In the end, how much should we talk about the Steelers? Yeah, Steelers are... They win a couple of games. They lose a couple of games. Who are the Steelers? Who have they been? They're going to win 9 or 10 games,
3: right.
1: Squeak in the playoffs, maybe, and lose the first game. That's the Steelers.
3: But that's it. It hasn't changed. And now the formula just includes a future Hall of Famer. And how does he pad his stats and add to the end of his career in the win-loss total, if you use quarterback wins as a stat mm-hmm. or not? But, I mean, his touchdown-interception ratio was exceptional last year. But did you think he had a lot of meaningful throws? No.
1: No.
3: Right? No, I mean, did you really remember any big moments?
1: No. I remember all the throws where I'm watching where I go, he really just took two steps back and threw the ball away. Like really the play is dead from the snap. You're giving a free down to the defense where, hey, I can't throw the ball more than 5 yards. So if DK Metcalf doesn't have a step on the DB in the first three steps, I'm just throwing it away because I'm not going to get hit. Like, that's Aaron Rodgers. The last 3 years, when you say to me Aaron Rodgers, that's what comes to mind. Those two steps and I throw the ball over everybody's head out of bounds.
3: But it also comes back to, we're talking you and I, two guys whose franchises have just a litany of really bad quarterback play for many, many years. And if Caleb Williams hadn't shown up, I would have been clamoring for this version of Aaron Rodgers to show up in the place that he already owns.
1: Exit out by Fresca, exit Swollen Dome. Congratulate, you played for them. Now you're the Knicks. Sorry, you are the Jets.
3: The Knicks show.
1: I can't get away from the Knicks, man.
3: No.
1: You're the Jets of NFL QBs. Big developing story out of the NFL next. 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
13: It's halftime between the Lakers and Thunder. LA has a 58-57 lead over OKC. It is the first time in this series they have outscored the Thunder. Austin Reaves has 13 points for LA, while LeBron James has 10 points and 5 rebounds. James becomes the first ever player to play 300 career playoff games. Since being down 3-1 to the Orlando Magic, the Pistons have won 5 straight games and lead the series 2-0 after taking down the Cavaliers 107-97. Kate Cunningham had 25 points and 10 assists. And on the losing side, Donovan Mitchell had 31 points and 6 assists. James Harden struck gold. He was 3 of 13 from the field, had 10 points and 4 turnovers. In the NFL, the Vikings are signing former 49ers wide receiver Juwan Jennings to a 1-year deal. And in the NHL playoffs, the Hurricanes top the Flyers 4-1. I'm Brianna Miro.
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3: Jason couldn't be here this hour. The Lakers are winning. He is a little sullen at halftime. And in interest of making the NBA playoffs more interesting, Adam Silver has declared this a 58-57 Lakers win. 1-1, going back to the crypt for Game 3.
15: Decided to tap out. Everybody was too mad at the officials. Fine, you guys can't play anymore. We're taking the court away.
3: Game 3 will be scheduled for whenever Luka Doncic can come back. So we're going to have some days off here, just so you understand.
15: That would be an interesting twist in all of these professional sports. If you're missing your first or second player, to say, you know what,
3: he just needs another day or two. Well, we want the best on the court, on the field, on the whatever.
1: Yeah. Okay. Maybe each team gets to one time during the playoff. Hey, we need an extra day.
3: You get to shoot the flare up. Yeah, okay. Hey, you know what? Right. I need to move that meeting to tomorrow. I mean, do it for your top in any organization.
1: I'm with you there.
3: Right? Except for you, your boot and rally kind of thing you were talking about last hour when you were working at the grocery store. But if you're, big meeting and a big presentation that's worth, it's the salvation of one or more companies or divisions or whatever. It's like, you know what? I need another day. You're probably going to get that other day. Likewise here, maybe that becomes a new thing. Hey, television partners, you're burying us anyway. So let's figure out a new angle.
1: A three from Rui Hachimura has given the Lakers a 61-59 lead. Again, we just tipped off the third quarter, just over 11 minutes left to go. Why is this game so close? It felt like it was going to be an Oklahoma City runaway. Welcome to the NBA playoffs, Austin Reeves. Austin Reeves in the first half, 13 points, 5 out of 9 from the floor, 1 out of 2 from three-point range. He's got 4 assists. This is why. Look, LeBron is playing well. Like, across the board, he's playing pretty well. Hachimura is hitting a few shots now. He's now 4 for 5 from three-point range. But here's Austin Reeves, who they needed to be Austin Reeves, and now that's why this game is close. Congratulations. Welcome to the playoffs.
3: Well, I mean, it'd be nice if they had Jalen Williams back, too. The other Jalen Williams.
1: Sure,
3: The really good one would help. But, you mentioned Austin Reeves. I mean, look, we've also got an appearance of Luke Kennard.
1: Yeah.
3: Right? We've talked about him a bunch. 13 minutes. He's 3 of 4 from the field. A couple of three-point shots. 8 points. Jackson Hayes giving him some minutes off the bench. So a little bit of bench and extending that rotation for J.J. Redick here. Early success in the second game of the series.
1: So we'll keep you updated on this, of course. This is a huge, basically, again, a winner-go-home game for the Lakers. They can continue this series and hope and pray that Luka comes back at some point. But this a big, big game right now. Again, early in the third quarter, plenty of time left to go.
3: But I did see that there was an imbalance in the force in terms of the betting market, that there were more bets.
1: Right to the bets.
3: On the Lakers.
1: Right to the bets. Right to the bets you went.
3: Plus 15 and a half.
1: That's where the money is, right? It's where the money is to be made. Right,
3: 55% bet on the Lakers.
1: Straight to the bets. Okay.
3: I'm informing and educating America, trying to tell them where the consensus is that if you play it in your mind of plus 15 and a half, the Lakers are killing them.
1: Yeah, okay. Yeah. There you go. No, I'm glad you brought that.
3: Depends on which perspective you're looking from.
1: All right. Depends on where you put the money.
3: Well, I mean, do you care about wins and losses, or does the plus 15 and a half have some extra special meaning to you?
1: You're happy or you're not.
16: Now, Jason started talking about Austin Reeves, and now he's hurt.
3: Yeah,
1: all I did was say Austin Reeves was playing great, and now he's on the floor,
16: his arm's broken,
1: holding his arm. We've seen this, though, from Reeves in the playoffs. He's down for a while. Then he's okay, getting back up. Again, he is on the floor right now, holding his arm. The officials are going back to look at this to see if it's going to be a flagrant foul.
16: Yeah, he's going to get the needle.
1: 63-61 lead. Reeves is up, walking around, and it looks like he is okay. He gets tangled up.
16: Absolute dirty play by Shea. What a dirty play.
1: They get tangled up.
16: What a dirty player.
1: Yeah, I think that's one of those where I think if you're Austin Reeves.
16: Yeah, he's got to be kicked out of the NBA. Did you just see what he did?
3: They're going to strip him of that second MVP.
16: I've never seen a dirtier play.
1: Frostberg, tell me, what did you see SGA do on that play? What did you see him do?
16: I can't even tell the public it was so bad.
1: Two guys got tangled up, and Austin Reeves went down. It's being reviewed right now.
16: Oh, he just went down?
3: Was it a hostile act? That's all I need to know.
16: He just went down.
1: He went down.
16: Shea didn't touch him.
1: No, I know. The Thunder are challenging this right now for a foul call, so we'll see. They went to a commercial break. We'll see what happens. But, boy, I tell you, whatever it was that happened, which was hard to see anything, but Austin Reeves, he sold the hell out of it, man.
3: Yeah, I think he sold the hell out of it. Just threw the energy at him like Danhausen and collapsed, and down he went.
1: There it was.
3: Or that guy wrestling like Jesus. So he just kind of flips the guy around by pointing at him.
16: Again, so you're saying there was no foul?
1: I'm saying there was probably a foul. I think Austin Reeves is going to be okay.
3: Rise to the level of
1: he's going to be okay?
16: What does that have to do with the dirtiest play I've ever seen happen?
3: Absolutely filthy in the eyes and mind of Justin Frostberg.
1: If you could tell me what it was so dirty. But I get it. You don't want to put it on. I understand. You're looking out for the kids. You're looking out for the kids that are
16: and
1: listening.
16: And the adults.
1: And I think that's good.
16: And the old people.
1: Yeah, but, well, Yeah, my dad would want to hear something like that, though. My dad, he would just say, no, give me the details. Hey, you know, give me the details on it.
3: Of course.
1: My dad, sometimes he'll say to me, hey, you talked about this video the other night, and I was trying to find it. I go, why didn't you say it? I go, well, Dad, it's a video. It's a video that we just allude to, that you go find it if you want to. Yeah, but I couldn't find it. I'm like, Dad, I can't tell you where to find videos like that. You got to go find it on your own if you want it. Then I get a little upset going, my dad really wants to see that video. Okay, you know, I'm just going to, you know, think about.
3: And then he ends up on OnlyFans, and now you have no money left. Went for the will.
1: If my dad could make money on OnlyFans, because everybody can, because, you know, I'm watching what's her name needs a lot of money. Margot has money troubles. And
3: it's
1: apparently,
3: a great show.
1: Right.
3: Yeah.
1: Anybody can make, like, my dad could just be barefoot on OnlyFans talking about the Yankees, and he'd make so much money.
3: You might.
1: He'd make so much money.
3: I really do think that, you know, for the show, we should test that hypothesis.
1: No, you know what I'm going to do for you guys once? I'll find a way to do it. My dad, I don't know if you know, my dad has the biggest thumbs and big
16: toe.
1: Are
16: they opposable?
1: In the world. Yes. You know, if you saw my dad's thumb, my dad's thumbnail.
16: He hang upside down.
1: From one side to the other is like 3 inches. That's how big, how big my dad's thumbnail
3: is.
1: So
3: what you're saying is you think there might be a percentage out there that could get on board Walt.
16: Does he throw feces?
3: But WOF, Walt OnlyFans.
1: But like,
3: join Walt today.
1: But then you look at his toenail, his big toe, and you go, that's like 4 inches from side to side. And it's not like he's got overly large hands or feet. It's just the width of his thumbnail and his big toe is like, you see
16: from,
1: it go.
16: It's from the Agent Orange.
1: My goodness, man. It might be, you know.
3: I was going to ask if he was in some kind of experimentation as part of
1: know.
3: The MCU or, like, you know, the.
1: I mean,
3: the other DC Comics.
1: If you were running out and you had to leave somebody a note, like, you know, now you send people a text, but if, like, you know, hey, I got to run out, you leave your wife a note and you have to write a piece of paper and I'll post it. Like, you could write a note on my dad's thumbnail and toenail and people would be able to read it.
16: Yeah, watch this play, by the way. Watch it real quick and think it's not dirty. Watch him wrench his arm that it's already been hurt last round.
1: Austin Reeves.
16: There's a reason he got a flagrant. Yeah, he should have been kicked out.
1: Austin Reeves has his.
16: He wrenches
1: his
16: arm.
1: Hang on. Austin Reeves. SGA is looking for the basketball. He's looking for the basketball at the top of the key. And Austin Reeves puts his arm in like he's got his arm around him.
3: It was like Leo DiCaprio and Kate Winslet at the front of the Titanic.
1: Sort of, yes. Or the Mike Vrabel, Diana Rossini pictures that
3: from
1: Gone Fishing.
3: Yeah,
1: from Gone Fishing, yeah. So he does have his arm around him to hold him. SGA makes a move to get the arm out, and the arm wrenches a little bit.
16: A little bit.
1: Go back. Well, I'm telling
16: you. Jason, he completely wrenched his arm.
1: Okay. And Austin Reeves is now shooting technical free throws, so I think he's okay.
16: Well, thank God it's a miracle.
1: He's shooting the tees right now that are giving the Lakers a 5-point lead. So I think he's okay.
16: There's a reason it's a flagrant one.
1: I think he drew that foul pretty good. It's not, look.
3: Well, they said they assessed a technical foul to Alex Caruso on the play as well.
1: It would be really dirty if he didn't put his arm in. You know, he put his arm in there to try to deny the ball and then the move for SGA. So it's not like, completely Austin Reeves is blameless in this, but he did what he was supposed to do. Got the foul. He's shooting free throws.
3: Wherever you are.
1: Now it's a 5-point lead. Now you're good, man.
3: I believe.
16: No.
1: How are you not good?
16: He should have been kicked out.
1: Kick him out of the league.
16: I don't know why.
1: Not even out of the game.
16: This isn't funny. That's a dirty play.
1: Out of the league. Kick him out of the league. Again, he's okay. Austin Reeves
16: is
1: fine.
16: Most overrated player of all time.
1: Wow, there's your hot take right there. Here's your hot take.
16: Most overrated player ever, Shay?
1: I don't know about that. I mean, maybe the most.
16: I mean, he's Canadian.
1: Maybe he's the. Well, you know, hey, so that means he's going to win a silver medal in something. Oh, too soon for that?
3: No, that's pretty good.
1: Too soon?
3: Blame Canada.
1: Too soon. I have to admit, I am surprised the Lakers have kept it this much of a game so far. But again, Austin Reeves has played really well. You want to look at the difference between game one and game two. The Lakers stayed close, but they faded in the third quarter into the fourth quarter because Austin Reeves couldn't hit anything at 1.1 out of 10 from the floor. Why is this now? We're getting to the middle part of the third quarter and the Lakers have the lead. Austin Reeves is playing well. Your stars have to play like stars. That, I mean, it's really that simple in the NBA playoffs. Yes, you win championships and you find ways because your role players, your support guys have a couple of big games that were unexpected over the course of a 7-game series. That's how you win. But you don't win if your stars aren't playing big, right? Nobody wins. No one says, boy, we won that title despite the fact that Jalen Brunson was terrible, or we won that title despite the fact Cade Cunningham was bad. Won the title. No, you don't win that way. Your stars, it's almost like a given. They have to play big, or you're not going to win, right? You can't win a championship if it's just your stars playing well, but you can lose it very easily. And Austin Reeves tonight, having a big night, looks much more confident, looks the best he's been so far since he's come back from his injury, and the Lakers have a 2-point lead getting to the midway part of the third quarter, and Reeves has 18 points to lead the Lakers.
3: Well, he's hot or cold, right? So the three games back, the last between the last series and this, bad game, solid game, terrible game. Now we get tonight, 6 of 10 from the field in his 23 minutes, giving you 21 points. Kennard and Hayes with their 14 off the bench. But look, if you want max money, you can't emulate James Harden at this point.
1: Is there someone named exposed. Max Money somewhere? Like is that?
3: There's
1: like
3: a lot of Max Muncies, remember? Because there were like multiple prospects.
1: There's four Max Muncies in Major League Baseball now. No, but I mean, and there was Max Power. Homer was Max Power. Max Money has to be somebody's name somewhere. Like either someone giving stock advice, or
3: if not, I will become Max Money starting tomorrow.
1: An adult film actor or something. Like there's got to be somebody named Max Money, right? Like this has to.
3: There is. Let's see. There's an
1: How
3: actor.
1: Many X's?
3: Yeah. No, just one.
1: 2X or 3X's doesn't matter. Well, you're the adult film actor if you have 3X's. But like Max with 1X.
3: Well, you could double X.
1: 2X's like Max Crosby.
3: Yeah.
1: If you're Max Money. Okay.
3: Become a wrestler.
1: Got to have that name. Yeah, Max Money's a great wrestler name, too. You can do anything. I wonder if guys that don't have a great name like that can't do all three of those things. An adult film actor. I am giving financial advice. And I'm a wrestler.
3: Well, you know, that was things. Val Venus.
1: Right? Val Venus.
3: Val Venus.
1: Val Venus. There's a space between the L and the V.
3: Okay. Val.
1: Not Val Venus, like it's a part of the body.
3: No.
1: I hurt my Val Venus. What happened?
3: But that was the running gag was the music and the towel around the waist.
1: Someone kicked me when I wasn't looking. I hurt my Val Venus. No, I mean, I don't think that's the case.
3: Pretty good, though.
1: I walked into the control room. Frostberg said, here's your stuff about the Lakers, and he kicked me in the Val Venus. No, I don't think that's
3: going to
1: happen.
3: We can make that trend. Hashtag Val Venus.
1: All right. So that's where we are right now. 69-68 lead for the Lakers. 7:45 left to go in the third. Again, Austin Reeves okay after the foul. The Thunder challenged it. Thunder lose. Lakers hit free throws. And we have a game right now midway through the third quarter. So more NBA on the way coming up next. Got that big story out of the NFL, promise, a story that you think is going to go away. But like we told you a week ago, it just keeps getting bigger and bigger and bigger and bigger and bigger. And eventually,
3: like Val Venus,
1: somebody's going to get fired. I'm going to kick you in the Val Venus.
3: Hey, now
1: that story's coming up next right here. 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
1: Big goings on in the NFL.
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14: 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Bree Murrow's going to have more.

0: on this. It's what's trending coming up in a few minutes. But this story that, look, this is why I say ahead of the curve. And it gets me when all of a sudden today I see so many people saying what we told you 10 days ago on the Mike Vrabel, Diana Rossini story. Today it went viral. Pictures of Patriots head coach Mike Vrabel and former NFL insider Diana Rossini were captured on a private boat excursion in June of 2021 when she was very pregnant. All right. They were seen walking on a dock before they entered the vessel. They rented privately for 2 to 3 hours in Tennessee. So TMZ has this video and this gets out now. And we said this a week ago, and I'll tell you again, because now it's clear this is what has to happen. It's not going to go away. Maybe you want to blame the fact that we're in a quote dead time for the NFL because it's after the draft. It's after mini camps where we're starved for NFL news. Sorry, but this is when it came out. It's not going anywhere. This story is not going to disappear. It's still being investigated. I know The Athletic is still looking into it because their reputation's at stake, because Diana Rossini reporting, did she do anything that gave Mike Vrabel preferential treatment? Did it help the Titans get free agents like Julio Jones? Like, there's still a lot going on. And when you see these pictures come out of the two of them on a private boat excursion, like, okay, I mean, you're at the point now where how much more videos of them together where that do you need to see? I understand that they both wanted to try to think that this is going to go away. It's not. I get that it's embarrassing for your family. I get it. It is. But you know, it's more embarrassing seeing this happen every single day. They need to come out and talk about it. They both need to, because they both are going to have to tell their sides of the story. Because number one, that makes it go away. If they tell their sides of the story and they say, look, this is what it's been between us. Yeah, I understand it's going to be bad. But what's worse is continuing to have stuff like this drib and drab out, where it's going to be harder for Diana Rossini to get a job at some point, and it's going to be harder for Mike Vrabel to keep his, because there's only so much controversy the Patriots will go through before even the Patriots are going to say, okay, we got to do something. Right now, maybe the Patriots are hoping, boy, as long as we don't get into a situation where it seems like our coach had favors done for him on the field wise when it comes to players getting there, that coverage helped him land a free agent. As long as that doesn't come out, we can keep him as our coach. But now that you're seeing all of this and Vrabel wants to preach being a good leader, being a teacher, like, how many more of these stories can come out that the Patriots are going to say, yeah, we're okay with? I mean, I know they are a team that has been riddled in controversy for the last 25 years. Mm-hmm. You're going from Spygate to Deflategate to Bob Kraft and what happened with him. And now this, I get it that you, hey, we're very comfortable living here because we've lived in it all the way through. But I don't know how much longer this will happen before Vrabel's job is going to be at stake and Diana Rossini's going to want to talk. She's going to say, you know what? I want to get my career back here a little bit. She's never going to be an insider again, but could she do something like be a TV, opinionaire, like Denzel Washington likes to call everybody, like opinionaires, or someone who drives a personality driven show? Can she be a talking head on a show during the day, like we see with Stephen A. Smith? And hey, congratulations, Stephen A. and Skip Bayless for tomorrow. Like, could she do that? Yeah. No one's going to trust her to be an insider again because of this story. But does she still have a career? Yes, of course she does. She's going to want that back at some point. She's going to want to talk. And if it comes to both of them, like, now you're at the point where it's like, okay, whoever talks first, people are going to believe. And both of them want to keep their careers. That's why they should at this point be saying, all right, how do we do this? Do we do this both together? Do we do it separately? Do we do press conferences one right after another? Do we do them at the same time? How do we do this? Because when you talk about it and give people less things to say, then it will go away. Then it's okay. We've gotten down to rock bottom. Do we still have jobs? And the Patriots will say, okay, after all of this has come out, you've told your side of the story. Yes, we're keeping you. No, we're not. Diana Rossini the same way. Yes, she still has a career. No, she doesn't. But I know neither of them. It's just going to get worse and worse. They tried to ignore it and think it was going to go away, and they were haughty about it. And that's, again, what pisses a lot of people off. When you're haughty about it and you want to shake your finger at me when I know there's more there, hey, guess what? I'm going to dig for this extra hard to try to get to other stuff here. And now you're getting boat videos coming out and videos at bars coming out and all of these things. They need to address this. I don't know how they want to do it, but they need to, because publicly you address it, it goes away, right? It's like we talked about with the situation with Paige Beckers and AZ Fudd, their relationship. It's our personal business and we don't want to talk about it. I get it, but people are still going to ask questions. Be boring. Talk about it and be boring. Don't give them anything to talk about and it will go away. Right? Like there's certain things where that the media will, once they get their teeth into it, they're going to go after 100%. And it could be anything, right? It could be the relationship between Paige Bueckers and Azzi Fudd. It could be this. It could be something else. Whenever you give them some, whenever a story comes out and you want to hide stuff or you want to not talk about it or you want to be haughty at it like Vrabel and Rossini have been, the media is going to go after and find it out. There's an easy way that will get, people won't care about videos. Whatever they talk about, if they tell the truth about what everything has been going on with them, then no one's going to care about videos anymore. No one's going to care about stuff going on. It will be the end of the story. It will be rock bottom. And now they dig back out. And then you can see exactly where things stand. Cause right now, Vrabel's on the road to getting fired. Right. Diana Rossini's on the road to not working again. Right. This is what's happening right now. They need to come out publicly and talk about it because that's going to bring an end to it.
1: Yeah. There's always angles and entities by which she'll be able to draw a living. So I'm not terribly worried about her pocket in all of this. For Vrabel, you know, I like that you said favors on the field. And very key turn of phrase there because this was so categorically dismissed by the NFL. That was troubling at the time. And we talked about it. You can go back in the archives and find that. Nothing to see here, personal, whatever. Well, maybe to a degree. And again, whatever's going on in their personal lives, fine. But once we start getting into the exchange of information, we start getting into how you can steer things or maybe slant coverage to or against another team in the league, then it becomes a much bigger operation. And as you say, the dribs and drabs of videos. The extra audio, people going back, right? We always talk about discovery. You and I, when we talk about these court cases and where you get a little bit of pragmatism, it goes down before the real details can get out. NDAs and all of that fun stuff. Go back to every lawsuit that's been filed by players against the league. I can think of plenty of conversations we had during the Colin Kaepernick and NFL talk of, all right, eventually it gets squashed because they don't want the rest of it going. Ta-da, what happened? Settlement. In this case, the more you evade a microphone to tell whatever, however many details you want to do, the Bueckers Fudd thing was an interesting case because really you just didn't need it from an organizational mouthpiece. It was one or the other could say exactly what they did later on. All right, if it becomes an issue, we've got it, we're in the locker room, we've worked together, blah. It's our business. Okay. Maybe someone will follow up if they hit a terrible losing slide and they look like they're not getting along. Hey, she's frozen her out of the offense. Okay, you might have something like that.
0: Yeah.
1: But what we're getting right now in the Rossini and Vrabel thing is how much more video is out there? This becomes the end.
0: Well,
1: and here's another
0: thing
1: here. And you know, every little dig at her husband or relationships or favorable to Vrabel in old interviews, clips, and appearances. Those are all surfacing. People are doing their discovery on this going back many a year.
0: But it's funny you say that because I'm going to say something that I really, after this video gets out at this point, this is what I really wonder. Is this something where, now, because we saw the first video gets out with them in this area of Sedona where not a lot of people go. Then we get video of them at a bar about a week later, video of them from a bar from a few years ago. Okay. Now, a week later, we get video of them on a dock going on a boat ride. Is this people that are going, oh, hey, remember when I saw, I think that was Vrabel. I think that was Mike Vrabel. I might be able to make some money on this. Let me go back and look and see if it's them. And I can maybe sell it to TMZ and make four or five figures, right? Now, is that what it is? Or because I've seen drama shows and I've seen detective shows and I've seen movies. Is this the same person that has all of these videos and it's a long play for whatever purpose, whoever it is? And guess what? Okay. Now it's time for these videos to come out. And now you're going to get this one that sells the story. And then you're going to get one from a few years ago. And now the week after, I'm going to give you another one. And then I got another one another week. And it's one person that has it. One person who's got these videos. Because I find it hard to believe that every week, just when you think the story's going, nope, here's another video. I wonder now if it's really the one person, and boy, maybe because I've had coffee and a lot of caffeine today, but I really, Is it one person? And I don't know whether you can say it's someone that was hired, whether it was a private detective, whether it was one of their spouses, whether I don't know. But I, just the way this is now, I'm going, could it be just one person? And they're holding on going, yeah, no, I can keep releasing this every for whatever reason and whatever goal they want, whatever they're looking for this at the end. And this is what you're getting now at this time for whatever reason.
1: Or is it TMZ trying to reclaim relevancy in everybody's quote journo?
0: That TMZ has all of this and they're just going to roll it out every week?
1: That people came forward and sold it out. Look, we walk around LA every once in a while. We get that, oh, I met this, or you talk about your stars of the 80s sightings at restaurants and whatever else. Like, but for the most part, if I'm downtown, I probably pass 10 people and I don't pay it any mind whatsoever. We've been doing this long enough. Your head's down. Maybe you give a nod and whatever. But for some, yeah, maybe there is the, hey, I have that old video. But the timing of the release, I don't think that's accidental at all. So it's the one guy or TMZ and Harvey trying to still be the guy.
0: I got to think, though, if it was someone who didn't have an agenda or something in mind, it would get out. Hey, yeah, I sold my video to TMZ or whatever it was. It's coming out. Like, cause, look, and I'll get attention on social media. I'll get that. Like, they would, not that everybody would do that, but like one or two people would say, yeah, no, I had video of them and I gave it to, I'm telling my story, right? I'm telling my story. I was here, in 2021. And
1: I was just sitting here eating a sandwich.
0: I was just having a sandwich on the dock and I saw Mike Vrabel and Diana Rossini, right? Like, I mean, cause look at how far away the video is, right? Like, I mean, like you would have to say, I walked by him in the bait shop. And then I realized it was them, so I went back and took video when I got outside from them from far away. Why would I do that? Why, like, if you see Mike Vrabel, Diana Rossini in a bait shop or something, like, let's say something like that happened, would you know right away, like, this is 4 or 5 years ago, would the average person know right away that's Mike Vrabel and a reporter that's not his wife? They would just think, oh, it's Vrabel and his wife. Okay, yeah. I say, hey, coach, can I get a picture? Yeah, sure. Or no. But now it's video from far away on a dock. Like, I wonder if this is the same entity that had all, and there's more pictures coming for whatever it is, whatever the purpose is at the end, if it's embarrassment, if it's money, if it's whatever it is, it's one person that's got all of
1: it. Is it the long play by Woody Johnson and the Jets to finally take down the Patriots in division?
0: Oh, wow. Wow. Wow, why would you wait until now, though? Wouldn't you?
1: I just wanted to see your facial expression as you're there with your tie-dye Jets.
0: I mean, I don't think any Jets people turned in Bob Kraft. I don't think that was the case.
1: That for a while had some potential other.
0: I don't think so, man.
1: Other things going on in that investigation.
0: Maybe it is. We're gonna find out. It's all Jets players and coaches of years past. Adam Gase had the video from 4 years ago. Adam Gase had, I mean, that wouldn't be Adam Gase. He made headlines for all the wrong reasons last week. So, you got me thinking about that maybe, because it was Mangini with Spygate, right? But it was the Colts with the Flategate. But maybe it was a phone call from one of the Jets going, hey, I saw you grab that football after the interception. Yeah, I think they were deflated. Who is this? This is this is Joe Smith. Click. Oh, all right. Let me get into that.
1: Who is it?
0: Exit out by Fresca. Exit Swollen Dome. The Jason Smith Show with my best friend Mike Harmon. More coming up in 90 seconds. But first, things get a little loose for the Lakers in Game 2 against Oklahoma City. Bree Muro, Live Bet Bree, has the latest on this and more with What's Trending.
2: Alrighty, guys. Yeah, the Thunder are on top of the Lakers now, 93-80. 22 seconds left to go in the third quarter. Austin Reeves leading the way for LA. He has 23 points so far. LeBron James has 14 points. And on the OKC side, no Shai Gilgeous-Alexander right now because he has 4 fouls. One of those was a flagrant foul on Austin Reeves. That was a little questionable, and I'm not even a Lakers fan. Chet Holmgren has 14 points, and AJ Mitchell has 20 points for OKC. And a little bit earlier today, the Pistons have won 5 straight. They took down the Cavaliers 107-97. Kate Cunningham had 25 points and 10 assists. Tobias Harris had 21 points and 6 rebounds. On the losing side, Donovan Mitchell had 31 points. James Harden struggled. He was 3 of 13 from the field, had 10 points, and 2 of those points were in the second half. In the NHL playoffs, the Hurricanes topped the Flyers 4-1. They have taken a 3-0 series lead. And in the NFL, the Vikings are signing former 49ers wide receiver Juwan Jennings to a one-year deal worth up to $8 million. And in the NCAA, the men's and women's basketball selection committees have approved the expansion of the NCAA tournaments to 76 teams starting next season. And in baseball, the Rays defeat the Red Sox 8-4 for their seventh straight win. The Cubs have won 9 straight. They take down the Reds 8-3. The Nationals top the Twins 7-5. The Marlins edge the Orioles 4-3. And the Yankees knocked out the Rangers 9-2. Back to you guys.
0: Thanks a bunch, Live Bet Brie. Jason Smith, Mike Harmon, live from the Fox Sports Radio studio. I just think about that, man. Like one person. I got pictures for days, man. Are you kidding? I could do this every week.
1: But did you do it as an independent act because you have animus against Vrabel? Maybe you got a touchdown in a playoff game that you're mad about. Maybe it's another insider mad at Russini.
0: Coach said to chip him off the line, but I'm like, they're not throwing to him, and they threw to him.
1: But all of these things, right? That's the other part, the other shoe to drop is, who is it? Is it literally one entity? Mm-hmm. Is it one of the spouses? That's always been kind of the theory that, you know, private investigators at different times and renewed based on suspicions, whatever else. But also just the idea of, is there one person that just had it out for one entity or the other?
0: I really wonder. And how many more pictures do they have? How
3: you
0: much
3: can't
0: more
3: wait
0: are
3: for
0: we going
3: to
0: get?
3: I go to sleep at night.
0: No. I go to sleep
3: before
0: at night.
3: Before you say your prayers.
0: Yeah. My good little Hulkamaniacs.
3: Please, please, please let there be more pictures and videos of them tomorrow.
0: No. I go to bed going, please, please, please let the Knicks win tomorrow.
3: Your thumbs don't hurt enough from all the clicking?
0: Please let the Knicks win tomorrow. Please. Now, understand
3: what's
0: where my priority is.
3: That's why pictures and videos of these two or the Knicks win?
0: There is nothing in the world more important than the Knicks right now.
3: I think you're lying.
0: There is nothing more important than
3: the
0: Knicks.
3: I think you enjoy the pictures and videos of those two more.
0: No, I'm just more surprised that we keep getting these. Like, wow, okay.
3: Why are you surprised?
0: There's more videos. Because it's Mike Vrabel and Diana Rossini. What are you talking about, man?
3: You're excited for that.
0: I'm excited about the Knicks. I'm excited now because you got me thinking about the Knicks again. Knicks.
3: I said nothing about the Knicks.
0: Yeah, you did. You just said, what's more exciting? I said, the Knicks are more exciting. I go to bed.
3: You said it.
0: Thinking about the Knicks.
3: I didn't.
0: This is it, man. We're in the world of most important stories. Let's see. There's World Cup ticket buying. There's this snafu between Olympic ticket buying. We had the NFL draft. No, the Knicks are better than anything.
1: Yeah. The crying about dynamic pricing. Yeah. I just laugh at you.
0: The Knicks.
1: If you're really crying about this and this is, they did dynamic pricing. That means that the calculation for demand was that it cost you thusly. And if you're not willing to pay it, watch it on TV. End of story.
0: Exit out by the Fresca, exit Swollen Dome, the Jason Smith Show with my best friend, Mike Harmon. Coming up next, we got more from the NBA, an appreciation moment for a guy who is becoming the big superstar this postseason that Tyrese Halliburton became last postseason. Except the thing is, this guy's better. Who is it? That's next. Jason and Mike, Fox Sports Radio.
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0: Oklahoma City still with the lead, but now a 6-point lead, 95-89. Still 9 minutes to go in the fourth quarter. So Lakers not dead yet.
1: Yeah, one of the big things pointed out on the telecast, and certainly the eye test, much different energy when Marcus Smart's on the court.
0: Yeah.
1: Right? And he's been hasn't been a huge fat. He's 14 points on the game, but he's plus 13 and has had a big impact, and you get a little more aggression and activity defensively. He'll pick up to give you a little bit of juice. I told you going into the fourth quarter, the plus 15 was the in-game line. So LeBron James doing everything he can. Hartenstein, former Knick, now can't close out on a three-point shooter, allowing LeBron with the big shot before the timeout.
0: Go New York, go New York. So we'll have more on this game throughout the next few minutes here. Obviously, again, still a long way to go, 9 minutes to go in the fourth quarter. But earlier tonight, Pistons take a 2-0 lead over the Cavaliers, a game that was nip-tuck for a while. The Pistons find a way to put it away late, and an appreciation moment for a guy who has become the Tyrese Halliburton. I just let it right
1: the
0: out.
1: Cade McNown.
0: The Cade McNown. Yes. Yeah. Who has become the Tyrese Halliburton of this playoff, where last year we knew how good a player Halliburton was, but really hit that next level. Was he overrated? Was he not? Look at the way he played. He got the Pacers all the way within one game of the NBA finals. Then he got hurt, but Halliburton went from he's a pretty good player to wow, he's one of the league's best. Now it's a shame we didn't get to see him this year.
1: Yeah.
0: But Halliburton became the breakout star of last year's playoff. Cade Cunningham is becoming that guy this year. Now, maybe Cade Cunningham, you could say, well, he's a little bit more well-known coming in. Yeah. I mean, they talked about him for MVP a little bit. It was a big run, but they were both very similar, and Cunningham is going to become the big breakout star, a guy we didn't really know as much about on the big national level. Like, big-time NBA fans knew, hey, here are the Pistons. They're really good. Cunningham's their best player.
1: Well, he was the number one overall pick 5 years ago.
0: I was just, like, 3 years ahead for Cade Cunningham, as good as he was going to be.
1: Yeah, but, I mean, he was the number one overall pick, and we can always say, hey, the rest of the draft ain't great, whatever.
0: Yeah, but you look at
1: some guys. Number one pick.
0: Yeah, but you look at some guys the last couple of years, being number one doesn't even mean you're going to be in the rotation. Okay?
1: I'm not saying it does, but there come with that some expectations, and with the Pistons, I mean, you had to climb back to at least mediocrity eventually, right?
0: Cunningham's went from a guy that most big-time NBA fans knew who he was. At least this year, the average fan knew who he was, even if you're not as familiar with his game, because the Pistons weren't on TV as much as the other teams are, and I get that. You need a while to build up to become a star, right? It took Jalen Brunson a couple of years of being on TV with the Knicks to get to the point where he is now.
2: He set a star.
0: It's taken Wemby a little bit of time to build up to where he is now. Okay, he's must-see TV.
1: But it's also style, right? And Pistons are not a style team.
0: No.
1: Right? If you're going to break through, you need a little of that push behind you.
0: It's big games in the playoffs and when everybody is watching. And now Cade Cunningham is becoming that guy. He's the breakout Tyrese Halliburton of the playoffs this year, except he's a better player than Halliburton. Halliburton is still at his best a little too up and down, right? There's a reason the overrated. I think the mental part of Halliburton's game, he still struggles at times with, well, it's not going well for me. I'm not going to take my shot. I'm just going to set my teammates up. Where Cunningham is a little bit more of a, just because I'm 5 out of 19 doesn't mean I'm not going to take that next shot and make it, right? You got to have that shooter's mentality of no matter what's happened before, this next shot is going in. And I don't get that as much with Halliburton as I do with Cunningham. When things are going great, Halliburton's a great front runner. He's showing he can help bring the team back when I have those moments of motivation. But Cunningham is the more even keel across the board. I'm the guy. I'll be the one to hit the big shots. I'll be the one, even though the supporting cast needs to step up a little bit, need more of them in the first round of this series. Cunningham has more of that. And you've seen it, even though he hasn't shot well this playoffs, he is still the guy making the big plays at the end of games and getting the Pistons to a point where now they've gotten rid of all their problems and they're two games away from the Eastern Conference Finals, which is where we thought they would be. They're there, even though Cunningham is still not playing at the level that we have seen him play at. And that's some kind of accomplishment and achievement to be able to continue to do that when you're not shooting your best.
1: Well, I also remember he missed so much time and question of how quickly he'd be able to return because he had the collapsed lung, right? You have the attempt at the exemption for the rule, you know, of the rules when it came to awards and all NBA teams and whatever else, saying, hey, this is a significant injury that took him out. And now it's the, you're just getting him rounded, I think, fully back into shape. And you're seeing what this team is capable of, as they did go through the regular season brilliantly, right, to the number one seed. But there's still a yes and about this squad. Again, owing some of it owing to style points and saying, all right, is he that guy in crunch time? It helps when James Harden's on the other.
0: Oh, wow. Come on. James Harden didn't.
1: They had ample opportunity to take that game back in the final 3 minutes, and the ball kept ending up in his hand.
0: Okay. It does make you look better when you can say, I'm not him. Yeah, no, it does. I understand.
1: Well, because that's going to be a first ballot Hall of Famer.
0: Yeah, no.
1: And you're saying, I'm not him.
0: I'm not that guy. Oh, you're right. You're absolutely right. No, I get that part of it.
1: You didn't think I'd get that logic, but he just smashed together in two sentences like that.
0: Cunningham can see. You want to clap again? It's like you're trying to kill a bug. Cunningham can stand on his own. Now I'm just picturing you doing that for. I want that to be a meme. The Harmon Plaza.
1: The wind up monkey.
0: Cunningham doesn't need. Cunningham's just fine on his own at this point. Yes. Hey, comparing him to Harden is great. It makes
1: just
0: you look
1: saying,
0: better.
1: Having them on the other side collapsing helps you.
0: Yeah, no, it does.
1: Just, you got to step on someone to that next level.
0: But just seeing him since the playoffs started, all the attention because they were down 3-1, who led them back? Cunningham. Who's got them up 2-0? Cunningham. It's not like everybody else. You're saying, oh, look at these hidden gems with the Pistons that are playing great. It's still, they haven't fired on all cylinders, and Cunningham is still leading them to where they are now.
1: Because you know what? He's been cool. Hey. There you go, Cunningham.
0: It'll be like three little Fonzies. And what's Fonzie?
1: He's cool.
0: Correctamundo. Exit Alba de Fresca. Exit Swollen Dome. Jason Smith, Mike Harmon live from the Fox Sports Radio studios. Got more on the Thunder and the Lakers coming up next, as well as a basketball story that everybody loves. Pay no attention to everybody on social media that says they hate it. That's next. Jason and Mike, Fox.
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11: In the NBA playoffs, OKC has a 102-94 lead over the Lakers. 6.5 minutes left to go in the fourth quarter. Austin Reeves has a playoff career high 26 points. LeBron James has 21 points and 6 assists. On the OKC side, Shai Gilgeous-Alexander has 17 points but has 4 fouls. Chet Holmgren has 17 points as well. The Pistons have won 5 straight games after they took down the Cavaliers 107-97 to take a 2-0 series lead. Cade Cunningham had 25 points and 10 assists. Tobias Harris had 21 points and has had 7 straight 20 or more point playoff games. Knicks forward OG Anunoby is listed as day-to-day with a hamstring strain and is listed as questionable for Game 3 on Friday against the 76ers. In the NHL playoffs, the Hurricanes top the Flyers 4-1. They've taken a 3-0 series lead. In the NFL, the Vikings are signing Juwan Jennings to a 1-year deal. I'm Brina Miro.
10: Jason Smith. Oh. Mike Harmon.
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0: 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All the content, all the stuff we have tonight. Rate us, subscribe. We'll love you forever and ever and ever. Maybe you want to hear us talk about not going to Spain.
1: Drew.
0: Playoff Harden.
1: Yeah.
0: Aaron Rodgers, Vrabel, Rossini, all of it. It is there for you. Again, wherever you get your podcasts, search our names. It will be there. 6 minutes to go in the fourth quarter. Oklahoma City leads the Lakers 104-94. Lakers trying to desperately avoid a 2-0 hole. This game has been delayed the last 10 minutes by three video reviews.
1: Hey, man.
0: For different reasons. The most popular thing I've seen on screen the last few minutes has been different players on both teams shrugging their shoulders going, what? Like, that's what it's been the last 10 minutes.
1: Yeah, I don't even know what's getting called here, right? No. Is it an over the back? Is that a flagrant foul? Did he accidentally trip a guy? Did this guy get pushed down? No. Did he get hooked?
0: Yeah.
1: At the end of the third quarter, we had a big scrum underneath the basket with Reeves and SGA and LeBron and everybody looking around wondering what's going to be called and who's to blame and whether a fight's going to ensue like we saw in the hockey game.
0: Yeah, it was pretty good. Well, you knew the Flyers are going to be mad.
1: Everybody throwing down the gloves at the end of the game there, but yeah.
0: Hurricanes up 2-0 over the three-zip over the Flyers. Knicks up 2-0 over the Sixers. Jason Smith 2, City of Philadelphia 0.
1: Philadelphia wearing it right now. They need Rocky.
0: They hate me right now. They hate me. My team's 2, your team 0.
1: Well, as soon as you tried to do that Philadelphia accent, I think they turned against you then.
0: No, you can't talk like all of us do, and now his teams are beating us. I don't like it. No.
1: You disparaged Wawa as a sandwich destination. I mean, all of these things.
0: At least the Phils are better than the Mets now. That's all we have now. That's all we have. Everything else is terrible.
1: And you guys were banning cheesesteaks, which is just stupid.
0: Yeah. No, you should never ban cheesesteaks.
1: Ah, come on.
0: So we'll have more on this game again in the next few minutes. Again, 104-94 lead midway through the fourth quarter. Today we got the official word. The NCAA tournament basketball will be expanded to 76 teams, both men's and women's, expanding to 76 teams. I want to tell you something, because if you follow social media, listen to certain people, you're getting a skewed view of the 76-team NCAA tournament. Every fan loves 76 teams. College basketball loves 76 teams. The only people that hate 76 teams are just certain members of the media who want to hate everything and say, oh, this isn't what the tournament should be. And you can go anywhere and see that over the course of the past few days. Once we knew 76 teams was going to be the way the NCAA tournament's
1: the
0: going.
1: The sanctity of the 68 team tournament.
0: Anybody who is mad, they just want to be mad about stuff, because there's nothing to be mad about. What are we getting, right? We're getting an NCAA tournament where the play-in games have been added. The play-in round is bigger. That's what it is. It's not that, hey, now we're seeding 1 through 76. There's going to be byes and a 5 seed's going to play a 19 seed. No, they're simply making Tuesday and Wednesday mini NCAA tournament days. The first four is now going to be the first 50. All right, the first four is now expanding. They're expanding by 8 more teams, because why not, right? Why not, when you can expand the play-in to get to the tournament, right? And this is all because of Miami of Ohio potentially could have missed the tournament this year. But, okay, Miami of Ohio gets in. Where do we cross the line at? Who are the first four out? Who are the next four out? Fans love it because there's a better chance your team is going to get in. It's more basketball for us to watch that week. Thursday, Friday, you hear people say all the time, two best days of the year in sports. I can't argue with that. Now, Tuesday, Wednesday, Thursday, Friday, four of the best days in sports all week long. It's like a holiday week. Everybody wins. Every fan loves this. Every fan does. College basketball loves it. Why? Because it's an extra $300 million that's going to be dispersed out to teams, college basketball. So the money is there. So the interest is there for the fans. The money is there for the sport. What is there to hate? I don't understand. I want someone to give me a real reason why they could say, oh, I hate this. Oh, what is? Well, it's not the 64-team tournament. Okay. Let me just let you know. The 64-team tournament began in 1985. This is not like we're going back to 1920 going, oh, man, hey, well, it's been best of 7 forever. Now the World Series is best of 9. The NCAA tournament was 48 teams. Then it was 53 teams. 53 teams. Then it was 64. Then it was 65. Then it was 68. Now it's 72. Now it's 76. Okay, it's not like we have this whole long career or long 50-60 year run of, boy, the tournament was so good and now they're really messing with stuff. Every sport rolls with the times. Even Major League Baseball, We're adding different divisions. We're adding wild cards. We got to add more teams. It's more money. It's more fan interest, more teams in the playoffs. I would understand it if it was where you made it really crazy where, okay, now you're playing for buys and a team can get in as an 18 seed and playing in a first round game. No, the play-in round has gotten bigger. That's all it is. The play-in round, the bottom of the tournament has gotten bigger to get to 1 through 64. So that's what I don't see how we're making it the worst thing in the world. Oh, well, now teams are going to get in at 500 in their conference. Yeah, okay. It's the play-in round. They're not getting in as four seeds. They're getting in the play-in round. Like, I mean, you see a lot of hate. You see it on TV. You're going to hear it on the radio. People talk about it tomorrow. You see it on social. Oh, I hate it. I hate it. I hate it. I hate it. Just say, give me a reason why. Give me a really good reason why. There's none other than I want to be mad about it. And I think it waters down the turn. Again, it's the play-in round that's gotten bigger. That's all it is.
1: But that's it. Not everything is for everybody. And even with a lot of the love-hate, there's a lot of folks I think are kind of indifferent. All right, it's more, because if you're not a huge college basketball fan, it's like, all right, more teams, whatever. Maybe there's something I watch, maybe there isn't. Maybe one of the local teams gets in and there's a little more press and I get enamored with it, I'm in. But everybody else wins. Remember, you cited when they went to the field of 64. It was only a few years before that they adopted the three-point shot. Should we get rid of that too? I mean, we can. Let's just throw that out because, well, we didn't like that either. And we don't like what it's done to the game, right? That all those lamentations. When you go from our side of things, it's more broadcasting opportunities, more jobs, more slots, more live television, which is where everybody wins, hence the $300 million. Coaches have to love it, even if publicly they say, well, it's watering down. Behind the scenes, they're all, you know, clamoring for the fact that they're more likely to make said field and in your marketing, merchandising, and selling yourself to other programs. Hey, what did we do? We made the tournament last year. Well, it's 78. It's like, no, nobody says that. Once it's past year one, nobody cares. The experimentation and being mad about it becomes, you just like shouting at clouds, right? You're going to watch. And let's face it, you're in a sport where for the months that it's active, you're not getting a lot of run. Sure, in conference you do, college buckets, specific shows, but you're buried by the NFL for virtually your entire season, which is why we always talk about getting to March and games that count, whether it be the conference tournaments into the NCAA tournament or those final couple of regular seasons games in the big conferences where you're jockeying for position or like Miami, Ohio, trying to go for an undefeated season. Outside of that, I don't want to call it a niche sport, but let's call it what it is. You don't have the same national appeal and thirst that you do, maybe for a couple of teams, maybe for a couple of players. But when it comes down to March Madness, everybody pushes to the front of the table because they want a good seat. And so anybody that's, you know, shouting at the windmills, get the hug. Go find the hug you need from someone that tells you they love you, because it'll be okay, and yeah, You'll have more basketball to watch. I don't understand why that's a problem.
0: Because I would say, okay, why don't you? Well, I'm a college basketball fan, so here's more college basketball. No, I don't want that. You don't want more college basketball? No. Why? Well, because I don't think Oklahoma at 7-11 in the SEC should be in the play-in round. Okay, but Auburn at 17-16. They should be in. Oh, okay. You want it? You really? That's where you want it, the hill you want to die on? Because we're going to split hairs between the teams that are the final four or eight teams into the NCAA tournament. That's a hill you want to die on? You're not going to watch? I'm not going to watch. I don't like 76
1: more betting,
0: team, I'm not
1: more
0: watch.
1: Watching, I'm not more watch. Viewing, more teams involved, more players that get seen on a national scale so they win in every way, shape, and form. I just don't understand the lamentation on this, except what is standard in our business of, well, it makes sense, so I'm going to argue against it.
0: There's certain stories that are polarizing that half the people think one thing, half the people think another, right? There's absolute stories like that, right? How good you think Sam Darnold is as a quarterback? Sam Darnold, very polarizer. I think Sam Darnold is great. No, I think Sam Darnold's overrated, and you're about halfway. There, it's not even close. You think that there's a lot of people who are upset about this, but it's just your timeline is flooded with it. Or you see it on TV and you think that's the opinion of half the country. Trust me. If you did a poll of fans 90% of the fans said, yeah, I love it. I love it. I love more college basketball. Yeah, you get 1 out of 10 would go, ah, it's not the old NCAA tournament. Yeah, whatever. 9 out of 10 fans. 10 out of 10 people involved in college basketball. You talk about everybody in college basketball, every single team, every single coach, every single conference, every single person who's going to make money off of this. They all love it. But you're going to see it on TV and hear about it, and you're going to think it's half the people. It is not. You know, it's like, it's, remember when, a few years ago when LeBron got really upset and everybody thought people were burning his jerseys when he left the Cavaliers for the last time, right? And it was on, and he was so mad, oh, burning jerseys. It was one guy that burned one of LeBron's jerseys. But because it was everywhere and people kept quoting it, it was like, oh, now everybody's burning LeBron's jersey. No, one person is burning a LeBron James jersey and everybody's gone crazy about it. It's one person, right? We can talk about it because it's a story, but don't make it seem like everybody's doing. But it seems like everywhere you go, here, oh, this happened in Los Angeles. This happened in Dallas. This happened in Florida. This happened in West Virginia. This happened in Michigan. This happened in Canada. Oh, people are doing it in China right now. Everybody in Scotland is doing it. No, one person did it, and it made a big rounds because here's someone saying I'm burning a LeBron jersey, right? That's what this is. Don't think that this is so many people. Everybody hates it. It wouldn't have been okay if that was the case. Everybody loves it.
1: You know, I'll equate it, and I'll use an old Simpsons reference here. Remember when they went away to Krusty's camp?
0: My insulin.
1: Yeah, yeah, sure. And now here's your counselor, mm-hmm. And then there's the voiceover that says, Mr. Black.
0: Mm-hmm.
1: Yeah, the same thing here. So I'm going to look into this camera. I'm going to say, when the 18th game is announced as part of the new NFL schedule, just use this take again with me saying, yeah, the people that don't like the 18th game, and there you go. It's the same thing. You're going to have the same complaints.
0: That's where
1: sanctity's gone. Well, it used to be a 12-game season.
0: That's
1: then it was a 14-game season.
0: That's where you go, okay, so who knows? The fans all love the idea of 18 games. The teams and the moneymakers and television all love the ideas of the 18 games.
1: The players get half the money.
0: Right. Some of the players don't like it.
1: There's going to be a percentage.
0: Right? Some of them don't like it. So that's not polarizing. That's not half the people want extra. No, that is everybody wants 18 games, but some of the players are not going to like it.
1: And when those players realize how much more money it means for them,
0: yeah,
1: privately they'll whistle a different tune.
0: I don't want to play that 18th game. What's that? What's that? A game show? No. Oh. Well, I guess 18 games is okay.
1: Yeah, exactly.
0: I guess it's all right. I guess it's fine. I think it's fine. I think it'll be okay. I've come around on that idea a little
1: probably
0: bit.
1: Probably means more jobs for the union as well because you'll expand rosters, whatever else. But it's the same argument. There's going to be the vocals like, oh, this is just too much. No.
0: I've come around on that idea. Exit out by DeFresca, exit Swollen Dome, the Jason Smith Show with Mike Harmon live from the Fox Sports Radio studios. Trust me, everybody loves the 76-team tournament. Coming up next, are we going to be talking about an incredible Lakers comeback, going back to the crypt 1-1? Or is it going to be Oklahoma City and a 2-0 lead that looks like a sweep? That's next right here. 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

0: Hey, Smith, let's play a game.
1: He was a boy, she was a girl.
0: Go. What is the fine? How much will LeBron James be lighter in the pocket following the post game of this game two?
2: Game two of the Western Conference semis is over. The Thunder pull away from the Lakers 125-107.
3: Thanks to the refs,
0: they cover.
2: 22 from SGA.

0: a 22 from Chet.
1: Dude, refs have the over. Jeez.
0: To go along with 9 rebounds. And, you know, the scary part for the Lakers, there's a couple of things. You're obviously, look, at 2-0, the series is likely over. Because at the best case scenario, you get Luka back in game 3. But what if I say, if he doesn't come back for game 2, game 3 is going to be his feeling out game. His stamina is not going to be there. He hasn't played in a long time. He needed one game to get going before he would come back for game 3. Now, he comes back for game 3.
2: But right? I still wonder the veracity, and this is a point you brought up yesterday. Go back and listen to the podcast.
3: Who?
2: Michael Rapaport chiming in, but I will condense it to just this statement. How much do we believe any of the injury updates that we get from anybody anymore?
0: Yeah.
2: I mean, I'm wishing and hoping because I want to see the best on the court, but if I believe 50% of what's been said about where Luka is and his return to the court,
0: no.
2: And even, you know, we had Rick Bucher pop by, I'm not anticipating his return. That would be like a great wrestling or boxing or whatever. Hey, this guy's been cleared for this event. He really? Yeah. Shocker. Yeah. As they come back off a long layoff.
0: I mean, I'd like to be able to tell you the Lakers can come back. I'd like to be able to tell you that, but it's going to be a sweep. The Lakers are going to get swept, and we're probably not going to see Luka because you look at the night tonight that the Lakers got from Austin Reeves, LeBron James, and they still lost by 18 to a Thunder team that, quite honestly, still doesn't look like they're firing on all cylinders, right? Yeah. Now, we'll get to the officiating thing in a second because now, boy, if you don't like SGA getting foul calls, well. But Reeves tonight was fantastic. 31 points from Austin Reeves, 10 out of 16 from the floor, 6 assists. He was phenomenal. From LeBron, you got 23, 6 assists. Again, at 41, to be still playing at this level, this deep into the playoffs. And yes, because when you're 41, when you get out of the first 4 games of the first round, it's like, I'm really having a tough time. Joel Embiid's been back for 3 games. I can't play in game 2, guys. I'm just exhausted.
2: Too banged up, yeah.
0: You got 31 from Reeves. You got 23 from LeBron. Rui Hachimura had 16. He was 4-7 from 3-point range. And you still lost by 18, right? Like, that's the night you had where still the Thunder were able to pull away. All right, now Luka back, it would be a different story because you saw what the Lakers were becoming with Luka at the end of the season. You know, the last 18 to 20 games, boy, now you saw where they were getting to be full power. Then Luka gets hurt, and now this is where the Lakers are. At this point, I don't know that you bring Luka back because really you're not going to beat the Thunder 4 out of 5. Luka's not going to come back and suddenly be a guy playing incredible basketball right away. That's why the whole thing was if he comes back in game 2, and works out all the kinks, right? And all of a sudden, you know, hey, my stamina here, I got my win back. Game 3 at home, the energy. All right, I could see it. I could see Luka coming back, having a big day, LeBron and Reeves. I see it. But now, even if he does come back for game 3, it's going to be the game 2 game that I threw out there. It's going to be stilted. He's not going to have the stamina. The Laker offense is not going to know quite the best way they're going to want to operate because it's going to be a brand new thing of having Luka come in, where if Luka comes in game 2, okay, we can see or we can adjust coming off of this. This is the best usage of Luka in game 3, right? Just kind of how the Timberwolves are saying, hey, we want Ed Edwards, hey, coming off the bench. Play big minutes, but come off the bench. Hey, they got a 1-1 split going back home. They're incredibly happy.
2: I appreciated his post-game comments, not to belabor the point with him, but just saying we came out soft and cool after game 1. I mean, and being disappointed in that, which I like that ownership of it.
0: I mean, but the way the Thunder are playing, and here's SGA with 22, right? It's not like he's had a superhuman series so far. It's not like he's had a superhuman first card. They're just overwhelming teams now with their talent top to bottom, right? When you had McCain and Wallace coming off the bench for 30 each tonight, right? I mean, like wow, okay, these guys are 6 out of 8 from 3-point range. Like, what are you going to really do? Like, what? This sometimes you have to just say, you know what? With Luka out, it's not here for us. And at this point, quite honestly, I would say I wouldn't bring him back. If I thought you could beat the Thunder 4 out of 5, I would say it, but it's not like you're in a 3-6 or a 4-5 matchup where, or a 1-8 matchup where the 8 seed is leading. You go, you know what? No, we can beat this team 4 out of 5. They're not great. This is a 42 win team in the regular season. It's gotten hot in the playoffs. We can beat them 3 out of 4 games, right? The Sixers say, hey, with Embiid coming back, we can beat the Celtics 3 out of 4 games. Celtics aren't that great. This is the Thunder, the one team in the NBA that you would say, hey, 4 out of 5 against them, probably not going to happen. It sucks. The timing is terrible. But if Luka is still, if he really has to push it to come back at this point, I think you missed your window. I think your window was game two with a full Luka in game three. And now I think it's just, you know what? Let's not ruin him. Let's not ruin him for the offseason. We don't know how he heals. We know Luka's had trouble staying healthy before. Yes, the PRP injections may not have worked like we wanted to. We'll get to Spain in a minute. But at this point, I think you leave Luka out. You go best you can, game three, game four. It's probably going to be a sweep. It would probably be a sweep with Luka anyway.
2: 48-20, the bench scoring in this game. Huge, something we've talked about quite a bit with this Lakers squad. Pick your individual. Here's your assist to turnover ratio today. 24-20. Not good. And if you did announce Luka Doncic was going to come back, the Thunder could very easily just say, hey, you know what? We've got Jalen Williams who's still waiting to come back to action too. So let's match up there too. But they have the luxury of waiting as long as they need to for him into the next round. If you're going to get that kind of bench contribution and that hot shooting from what once upon a time, a guy that was going to be a star in McCain, right? Nice luxury to have off your bench. But yeah, for Luka Doncic, it's just really hard for me to envision testing at this point. Right. If it's going to potentially cost you into next year, because say he does come back and there's any hint that there's an aggravation. Yeah, you got an off season, but you're also looking to this next off season with money to spend and options of how you're going to rebuild this roster. And if he's compromised coming into the next season, then all bets are off, right? You're trying to restore your franchise to glory, and the names are there, and the wow factor certainly shows up when these guys are playing well. And Austin Reeves had a good game tonight, 5 turnovers, a lot of fighting with officials, and near run-ins. But all of that to say, this series is done. You're not beating them 4 out of 5. You're even with their best efforts, and congratulations to LeBron, still putting forth the great effort, the great stats, whatever else. Can't wait for his post-game comments, as I alluded to, both from the officiating and to see what the next iteration is of talking about offensive sets and stalling out, et cetera, right? A lot was made of his post-game one comments, and I'm sure he'll have some extra fire here in the belly as they get ready for game three back in L.A.
0: Well, and the other thing, too, is this now, is I feel even more strongly about this than I did earlier. I'm not going to Spain for any sort of medical help, injections. I'm not going because Spain, clearly, it's not going to work, man.
2: It's funny because I was doing a little bit of research on this earlier because, you know, I'm a nerd like that. And they're actually a top 5 destination for medical support. Now, a lot of
0: not after this.
2: A lot of it has to do with fertility. And
0: they're out of the top 25. This is such a loss of not being able to get Luka back with his PRP injections. It's such a loss. It's such a big. This is like the college football team that at home loses to a 1AA team. You fall all the way out of the top 25. You couldn't get Luka back on the court when he specifically went to Spain. No, man, that's an epic fail, man. I'm not going to Spain for anything.
2: And he took multiple injections and multiple treatments. That's what he said in his presser the other day. So, yeah, it certainly does call into question. And again, we've talked about this going on several weeks from when it first went down. The ability of players to travel to foreign countries for medical treatments and then come back. And everybody just goes, yeah, no, okay, cool. Nothing to see here. Like, we can't do any of the treatments that they need here. Is that in line with the union and the agreement and all of that stuff? Evidently, it's okay. But as we know, Adam Silver also usually looks the other way, or in the spirit of the Triple Crown, which is
0: Yeah.
2: Right. You saw the trainer and jockey from the Derby winner throwing out the first pitch today.
0: Yeah.
2: He put blinders on a horse.
0: Oh, yeah, yeah.
2: Yeah, okay, same thing here. That's Adam Silver on a lot of this stuff. Yeah.
0: I mean, but just think about it for a second. Luka went. The injury is a 4 to 8 week thing. It's been 5 weeks. PRP injections every 4 days. It had to be every 4 days. I would get an injection, wait 4 days, get an injection, wait 4 days. Because I got to use your own blood and your plasma. And again, I've seen 30 hours of the pit. So basically, I'm a doctor and I can understand this.
2: Just don't scream things out.
0: If you're on Broadway, don't yell to about charts.
2: Finish your charts.
0: Don't yell about charts.
2: Get your charting done.
0: Santos, where are your charts? But I mean, you would go there. Now I'm not. I think overall tourism in Spain should be, I don't think anybody from Southern California should go to Spain and say, oh, you know what? You blanked us, blank you. I'm not going there for anything.
2: But they say
0: even
2: top,
0: fun stuff.
2: Top 10?
0: Not
2: experts
0: after this.
2: In oncology, not cardiology, traumatology.
0: Nope.
2: Are you never just, heard of traumatology.
0: That's is that the study of bad things?
2: Bad things.
0: Okay.
2: Fertility treatments.
0: Yeah. You said that like six times.
2: 30, well, but I mean,
0: okay,
2: because this is clearly
0: but
2: not
0: now
2: that.
0: Are people going to think fertility treatments work?
2: But that's what I'm wondering.
0: I mean, does it kill that? Is it going to work? I know, you couldn't help
2: but
0: Luca.
2: They say it's 30 to 50% more affordable than Switzerland or the U.S.
0: Really? Okay. You know what? It doesn't it's matter how
2: 30
0: affordable
2: to 50%
0: is.
2: Effective.
0: It doesn't matter how affordable is if it doesn't work. If it's 0% effective, it's like the Hugh Grant line from 9 months. It should put 3% ineffective. Put that in the bloody box. I mean,
2: well
0: really,
2: played, yeah.
0: I mean, it doesn't work. Why would you go? I mean, really, Kobe went to Germany. Go to Germany. Obviously, they got to figure it out in Germany. Kobe would come back and drop 60. And then it'd be, wow, amazing. Yeah, he went to Germany and did. You got to go where the results are.
2: Fountain of Youth, man.
0: You got to go. You can't go where it doesn't
2: work. You
0: can
2: go down to Florida. Maybe you'll find something down
0: Ooh,
2: there. I don't know.
0: Well, okay. Yeah, there's certain places you can go and get that Batman face regeneration mirror. I don't know that I would go there, but...
2: I'm not saying low cost, okay. You know, end of the...
0: But the tools, Jack, that's what I have to work. Look at these tools I
2: mirror.
0: Have to work with. I don't work with. Go where it works. And you know that Germany works. You know other places. You know now Spain does not. Spain does not work.
2: In this particular...
0: Out of the top 25.
2: Now, you might be winning on the grand scale, right, in Spain. Mm. But all you need is one high-profile case from a superstar in Los Angeles.
0: Yeah.
2: For it not
0: Luca would
2: working.
0: Have been the poster boy for travel
2: That's
0: to Spain.
2: It.
0: They'd have put him up on billboards going,
2: never
0: Luca
2: heard
0: says,
2: that.
0: Come to Spain.
2: But we'd never heard that before.
0: There
2: right?
0: would be a dish of paella. There would be a syringe with blood in it. There would be a centrifuge. There would be that would be on the whole thing. Come to Spain.
2: By the way, if you're in the greater Los Angeles area and you know of a good paella place, please let me know. At Swollen Dome. I love
0: yeah.
2: the good paella.
0: Yeah, not a great day for Spain. Not a great
2: not
0: No, a great
2: not,
0: day.
2: Not good at
0: not
2: all.
0: A great
2: no,
0: day.
2: Really
0: not great,
2: reputationally
0: not great.
2: A huge hit.
0: And again, I go from the angle of, okay, here in the United States, we have the greatest hospitals in the world, in Los Angeles especially, New York, Chicago, Minnesota, Johns Hopkins. Like you can get any sort of specialty treatment you need. When you have to say, oh, yeah, nothing in this country can help you, but if you want to go to Spain, maybe they can help you. And the Lakers and Luka said, yeah, all right, go, let's do it. Okay.
2: But this is where we get into...
0: There's a reason why it's not so super legal, and I'm doing air quotes.
2: You are
0: in
2: doing
0: the United
2: air quotes,
0: States,
2: yeah.
0: Not super legal.
2: But
0: super legal.
2: But again, that goes back to the thing between the Players Association and the league and turning a blind eye to things. Like his team, it's not even the old Kawhi Leonard fighting with the Spurs team doctors or Uncle Dennis injecting himself, see what I did there, into a conversation. It's literally, I'm leaving the country.
0: Commissioner Silver, your thoughts on Luka Doncic going to Spain for PRP injections? I don't know anything about that story. I'm here to talk about anti-tanking measures.
2: What about
0: now
2: TNT?
0: We're gonna make the NBA better. Okay, can you talk about why Draymond Green hates everybody, hates basketball, hates Charles Barkley? I'm here to talk about the new draft lottery that we're having on Sunday because I can't stand to have any other time where people can make fun of it.
1: They so drafted who?
0: Sunday at 3 o'clock where nobody pays attention.
1: Who is this? This might not even have a green card.
3: Yeah, Chet.
0: Oh, my goodness. Yeah. That's the thing, you know, to bring it back to Chet for a second.
2: Swirl him all the way back to my guy.
3: Speaking of cheaters,
2: Chet,
3: let's talk about
0: him. It's one thing for SGA to get to the free throw line on phantom calls that he sells that continue to be embarrassing. It's quite another for Chet Holmgren to start getting these calls like he did in the last 5 minutes of this game. I mean, Chet is now getting superstar calls. Chet!
2: He goes
0: getting
2: 5
0: them.
2: Of 7 from the line. He did have one overturned. Right, that play with Ayton early in the game where
0: sure.
2: he clearly was going for award season, which is already behind us, but an early entrant for 26-27 in terms of flopping and Academy Awards. But, yeah, it made for a little bit of a curious thing. Now, the Thunder for the game did have more fouls called against them.
0: Yeah,
2: free throw disparity was only 5, despite what it might have looked like. But some of it always goes back to, when did you get them?
0: Let's find out what's trending right now in the wide world of sports from Live Bet Bream Euro.
2: It's the sweet one.
0: Who had the over for SGA free throws tonight. Bree, I don't think you got it, but how close were you?
4: I was about three off. Three okay. off, yeah, right. So not terrible. Okay. Could have been worse. Could have been worse. I also had the under on the Lakers' score because they hadn't scored over 100 points in four straight games.
0: Wow. Yes. Okay.
4: So all right. I had the under, so I also lost that, too.
0: Oh, it's a tough day.
4: It is. Yeah. But the Hurricanes, I got that right?
0: You got that
4: Thank
0: right.
4: You
0: yeah,
4: so much.
0: You
4: yes,
0: did.
4: So I got one.
0: Play that brass bonanza, Bree.
4: All right, you guys. Yeah, the Thunder held on to take down the Lakers 125 to 107 and take a 2-0 series lead to continue their postseason 7-game win streak. They shot 51% from the field. Just wasn't enough. LA did. Austin Reeves had a playoff career high 31 points. LeBron James had 23 points. Shai Gilgeous-Alexander on the OKC side had 22. Chet Holmgren also had 22 points. The Pistons have won 5 straight games after they took down the Cavaliers 107 to 97 and take a 2-0 series lead on the Eastern Conference side. Donovan Mitchell had 31 points and 6 assists in the loss. James Harden struggled. He was 3 of 13 from the field, had 10 points and 4 turnovers. In the NHL playoffs, like I said, the Hurricanes topped the Flyers. They have taken a 3-0 series lead. In the NFL, the Vikings are signing former 49ers wide receiver Juwan Jennings to a 1-year deal. And Taylor Heinicke is retiring after 11 seasons in the league. I read that and I thought it was Taylor Hicks, like the American Idol guy.
0: So he's retiring from singing?
4: Yes,
0: Nicely
4: yes,
0: done.
4: Yes,
0: okay.
4: Yes. So I read that. I had like a dyslexic, like, I don't know what kind of moment I had. But that doesn't make any sense. But just a heads up. And in baseball, the Pirates outscored the Diamondbacks 4-2. Marlins edged the Orioles 4-3. And the Cubs have won 9 straight. They took down the Reds 8-3. Back to you guys.
2: You know, it's been 20 years since he won American Idol.
4: Did
0: it's
4: he
0: a long
4: win?
0: Time. Yeah. Yeah, he won. You don't remember he won?
2: Controversy.
4: Oh, I thought Fantasia won.
0: That was a different year.
4: Uh-oh.
0: Oh, no, Fantasia might have come in third.
4: Oh.
0: Fantasia might have come in, no.
2: You know, Taylor I hear Hicks if you're won. High, Fantasia really takes on a whole
4: But Jennifer
2: other
4: Hudson in that one?
0: No. Taylor
2: no, that
0: Hicks
2: was Dreamgirls.
4: I thought Jennifer Hudson came from American Idol.
0: She did.
4: Okay.
0: But a lot of people came from American Idol where they didn't win, but they just became big stars.
4: True. Mm. Yeah. Okay, so yeah. Taylor Hicks won, actually. Yeah. Oh, do I make you proud? He sang that song. Okay, I feel a lot better. Thank you, guys. No,
0: Jennifer Hudson's an EGOT. Like, she's an EGOT, man. She's an EGOT.
2: And now a talk show host.
0: Yeah, EGOT. Coming up next, we have more on the Thunder and the Lakers, including the one player who had the worst night tonight in the NBA. Is it one of the Lakers? Is it somebody else? That's next. Jason and Mike, Fox Sports Radio.
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1: OJ did it.
0: Things starting to get really interesting with the Lakers following their loss to the Thunder a few moments ago. Close game through three quarters. The Thunder pull away late. We talked a few minutes ago about, hey, Chet Holmgren getting superstar calls. LeBron was so demonstratively upset with the officials at the end of the game. Like, this is about as upset as I've seen him on court yelling at the officials. After the game was over, the Lakers all gathered around the officials to voice their displeasure about how things were called in the fourth quarter. I can't wait to hear from J.J. Redick and LeBron. Like, I got a feeling we have to get something simply because they're down 2-0. They're coming home. We are going to get absolute fire. And I don't know because they haven't talked yet. But we are going to get absolute fire from Redick and LeBron, I guarantee.
2: A lot of videos of the post game with Austin Reeves really kind of leading the charge because he was involved in a number of little back and forths with SGA over the course of the game. There's plenty of video from in-game of LeBron going after former teammate Alex Caruso, mm-hmm. and most of it is not safe to be played. Yeah. I think if we bleep it, we get no content. So I'm just going to tell you what it is.
0: It would just
2: now.
0: Be one long bleep. Yeah.
2: Yeah.
0: That'd be tough.
2: So that's it. So, yeah, I don't think I've looked forward to post-game commentary more than this in quite some time.
0: Yeah, I mean, look, I mean, you talk about bad nights, like, who had a worse night? The Lakers in the fourth quarter, as upset they were at the officials, or James Harden? Who had the worst night? It's a tough one. That's a tough one, man.
2: Yeah, well, but
0: playoff Harden showed up again tonight.
2: But with James Harden, some of it comes DJ Khaled. Another one.
0: Three made field goals, four turnovers. 25% of his playoff games, he has had games where he's had more fouls than field goals made. Like, I mean, I feel weird.
2: More turnovers,
0: about,
2: right?
0: Yeah, I'm sorry. Turnovers and field goals. Sorry. More turnovers and field goals made. I meant to say turnovers. Like, I feel bad saying it, but I'm like, okay, we've been telling you for years. I don't know when teams are going to get to, when you get to the playoffs, James Harden's not that guy. He's not that guy. Like, when the Cavaliers brought him in and you thought, okay, he's going to be a big addition. He's going to do a lot of things. Now, no. Ball dominant point guard and suddenly sucking a lot of energy out and a lot of attention. And what happened at the end of the game, right? They're down six. And he's now just tripping and falling and turning the ball over. Like that, dude, like that, this is not just, hey, I'm in the open court. Someone makes a big play or they jump in front of a passing lane. This is where I'm just going to dribble and I'm falling in front of me. I mean, he turns the ball over when they need a basket down six with 30 seconds left to go. This is James Harden. I don't know why teams still think we are a James Harden away from winning. I don't understand that.
2: He's a cog that can get you from point A to point B. The problem is, that distance between B and C seems to get longer by the years. And for James Harden, the video clips are very damning. You're watching it live and you're seeing it and you cringe a little bit. And then you get the ISO, whether it's the offensive sets you're talking about, dribbling off your foot and that, but others like early in the first half, what looks to be a wide open lane to the basket, he pulls the ball back out because he can't beat the trailing defender.
0: Yeah.
2: To the basket anymore. Yeah. He doesn't have the explosiveness to get to the hole. So he pulls it back out and the possession goes awry. You talk about defensively, plenty of clips. There's a super cut of him more or less standing around and just kind of waving at the ball handler as he drives past into the lane.
0: Like, well, that could have been from 10 years ago as well.
2: But tonight,
0: 10 years ago.
2: Not that he's ever been known for his defensive acumen. That's part of the larger discussion of it. But now you're not even getting an effort on a lot of these possessions. And he's gassed. And then offensively, we've chronicled it for years, going back to the number of minutes and games played during the regular season, body breaking down. I joked about it, and there were real injuries. But certainly when Kevin Durant played 78 games in the regular season, it's like, if he's not there, this team doesn't know what to do without him. In this case, James Harden playing a lot of weary minutes during the regular season, you know, come the postseason, he's got nothing left.
0: Even in his prime, when it got to the second round of the playoffs, James Harden would play well, but he'd get tired at the end of games.
1: his shot wasn't there. He turned the ball over, and his team would lose.
2: And this case, he doesn't even look for the shot anymore either.
1: This is when he's in his 20s. This is when it's good. When he was the best version of himself with the Rockets, this is how it would happen. This is now 8 years later. It's not going to continue to go that way. In this series, he's got 11 turnovers and made 9 baskets. I mean, really, if you could convince teams that, okay, James Harden's going to just do a little bit of this for us, but now suddenly, no, he's taken on such a huge role that it's to the detriment of the Cavaliers. The Cavaliers are getting swept. They're getting swept in this series. It's going to happen because they have too many problems. And again, I don't even feel like the Pistons are playing at their highest level yet. Mm-hmm. They're finding a way. Cade Cunningham has been terrific. Even though he's not shooting well, he has been the breakout star of the playoffs this year. As good as he was, everybody's now getting to see him on a nightly basis and know who he is. They still haven't reached their pinnacle yet, and they still won both games by double digits. This is going to be sweet.
2: And we go back to the Harden part, trying to elevate Donovan Mitchell and the rest of that squad, is the fact that he didn't even attempt a shot in the fourth quarter. He's non-existent in that part of the box score. And we gave him his flowers years ago when he started to reinvent and become a better distributor, right? And all of a sudden the assist count was up, taking fewer shots in those tire moments and making plays for others. Now you're not doing either.
1: Exit out by the Fresca, exit Swollen Dome, the Jason Smith Show with my best friend, Mike Harmon. So we await the Lakers
2: eagerly
1: to the podium for their post-game following their Game 2 loss to the Thunder. I'm telling you, Redick and LeBron are going to bring fire. We got more on this next. 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
14: The Thunder surprisingly held on to beat the Lakers.
15: Wing right, Holmgren. Jab steps on H. Holds. Cranks a three. That's online. Looks good. It is. He splashes it. Cha-ching a Thunder Monday ball. Chet the All-Star knocks down his third three tonight.
14: Thunder Radio Network on the call. OKC took down LA 125-107 to take a 2-0 series lead to continue their postseason 7-game win streak. Lakers shot 51% from the field and just wasn't enough. Austin Reaves had a playoff career high 31 points. LeBron James had 23. Shai Gilgeous-Alexander had 22, and Chet Holmgren had 22. The Pistons have won 5 straight games after they took down the Cavaliers 107-97 to take a 2-0 series lead. Kate Cunningham had 25 points. And in the NHL playoffs, the Hurricanes top the Flyers 4-1. They have taken a 3-0 series lead. And in the NFL, the Vikings are signing Juwan Jennings to a 1-year deal. I'm Brianna Miro.
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1: 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Or if you're within YouTube, just search Jason Smith Show. New videos going up all the time. 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
2: Send it out as a gift for Mother's Day. We'll become mom's new favorites.
1: Mm. Oh, I like that. There you go. Happy Mother's Day, Mom.
26: Hi, Mom.
1: So, we told you a few minutes ago, coming off the Lakers' loss to the Thunder, we were going to get some fireworks.
2: Mm-hmm.
1: Lakers were very unhappy with the officiating. Especially in the fourth quarter, the Thunder pulling away. Now Chet Holmgren getting superstar calls. Chet's getting superstar calls.
2: Chet's
1: man.
2: A star, man.
1: Not just SGA.
2: I mean, look at him.
1: Not SGA just jumping in and falling down. Now SGA and Chet are doing interviews together. It's like, all right, man. Yeah,
2: sunglasses
1: everything
2: on.
1: Is great. Yeah, we're
2: he
1: cool.
2: He looks like
1: man.
2: He's a character in Borat,
1: we're
2: actually,
1: cool.
2: right now.
1: Yeah, he does. He's wearing like a peach colored full outfit that looks to be like three sizes.
2: I mean, something Baron Cohen.
1: No, but he looks like it's something that's like three sizes too big for him.
2: Yeah.
1: Yeah. Like I got, okay.
2: He's supposed to grow into that. Big, I mean, he's a slight man.
1: Well,
2: he's
1: tall, when you're in your early 20s, you're going to fill out a
2: metabolism
1: little bit.
2: Still working well. Yeah.
1: So Lakers very upset with the officiating. LeBron demonstratively upset with the officials. Austin Reeves even more upset with the officials. Video after the game, after the final buzzer of the Thunder victory, they pull away by 18, 125-107, and they're all standing and yelling at the officials. Yeah. Like, this is like, okay, we're all going to have a conversation.
2: This is like a youth soccer game or softball game.
1: Don't worry. It's like you have to calm the parents. I'll talk to him after the game. Don't worry. I'll talk to him after the game. Don't
2: worry. You missed another call.
1: I'll talk to him after the game. Sean, you got to be quick. Sean, I'll take care of it, Sean. I'll take care of it.
2: Which kid is your niece?
1: There was one time. Just tell you this quick story really fast before we get to J.J. Redick. So it was the championship game. I think it was U-12 soccer. And the CR gave the other team two penalties, including one in the final minute of the game. And my parents wanted to kill this guy, wanted to absolutely, because there was no foul. And even the AR on my side said, oh, coach, I'm sorry, that's a horrible call. And I just yelled, if you just want to go home, tell me you want to go home. Oh, it was absolutely terrible. Everybody in the stands like, what are you doing? So, of course, she scores. She was the best player in the league. She scores. We lose 2-1. And after the game, we're getting getting our medals. They're getting their medals. And the father of my goalie comes across the field, and he's coming across the field like, you know, when someone's getting beaten up in a ring in wrestling, and oh my goodness, look at that. And you know, the two guys are beating up the one guy, and here comes somebody running out of the locker room.
2: Yeah.
1: And thus a tag team. A rivalry is born, right? And he comes out, he cleans house and helps the other guy, holds his hand up, and now they're a tag team. That's what he was running on the field like. And I had to get in his way and go, you got to stop. You got to stop. And I knew I had to step up, and I had to say some things, that I knew was going to, like, the league wasn't going to like, and the officials weren't going to like. But I'm like, I can't believe you did that. But sometimes you have to understand that, okay, I know what I have to say. Don't worry. And trying to keep people away from the official. Like, if I let him go, he will, don't you yell at me, Mr. Center Ref. If I let him go, he will kill you. He is like five times your size. He will absolutely kill you. He wants to murder you right now. And I don't know that he doesn't have a case for it, but you know what? We gotta leave all here and get in our cars and drive away. So let's be okay with everything now. So yeah, so that's kind of what we were looking at with the Lakers and the officials at
2: but
1: the
2: it
1: end.
2: Started early, and that's the thing, right? That they play all the way through. Reeves has a play that's been, you know, bandied about, and you know, we're in the studio watching it without the benefit of sound, but we're seeing it on social media where there's a play that gets reviewed, and Reeves was mad from that point because it was a question of whether he'd re-injured his arm, and he was on the ground for a bit. So he was the one leading the charge, doing most of the talking. And you had LeBron, what is he, 5 inches taller, just over the top, just kind of doing the nod with every word that Reeves is speaking. Mm. And you got the whole team surrounding. And it just went. Like, both sides were terribly displeased over the course of the night.
1: Yeah.
2: I say that phrase just to be kind about it, because most of what was being said can't be repeated from any coach or player. I mean, there's clip of LeBron undressing Alex Caruso, and it's every other word is an F this,
1: yeah.
2: F that.
1: Oh,
2: and
1: yeah,
2: it's,
1: yeah.
2: And like, he's got to look like he's going to just take a swing at him after this one particular exchange. So yeah, it was heated and rolled all the way to the final buzzer.
1: Now here's J.J. Redick from moments ago, wondering, well, what's J.J. Redick going to say? How's he going to respond with the Lakers going home down 2-0, his entire team unhappy with the officiating? Here's J.J. Redick on LeBron.
0: LeBron has the worst whistle of any star player I've ever seen. I mean, I've been with him 2 years now. Again, the smaller guys, because they can be theatric, they typically draw more fouls, and the bigger players that are, you know, built like LeBron, it's hard for them. But he gets clobbered, and he got clobbered again tonight a bunch. And that's not like a new thing. That's not specific to this crew or, you know, this series. He gets fouled a lot that doesn't happen. I mean, guy gets hit on the head more than any player I've seen on drives, and it rarely gets called.
1: No lies detected there.
2: Does he get fined less for saying it's not specific to this particular game?
1: Yeah.
2: It's kind of like getting a memorabilia card, not specific to an event or outcome or even this player's jersey.
1: Not one specific game, but basically SGA's whole career is what I'm saying. But I didn't say it, so you can't really find
2: that's right.
1: me. But now look. No lies detected there because he is right. Like this is where J.J. Redick leaning on his, you know, hot takery that he did when he was on television going, yeah, because for his whole career, it really is amazing that LeBron doesn't get the whistles that you would think he would get, that Michael Jordan got, that other stars got. Dwayne Wade even got better whistles than LeBron.
2: How many free throws do you think LeBron shot today?
1: Oh, four?
2: That's it.
1: Yeah. Yeah.
2: It's 4 for 4.
1: Yeah. Yeah.
2: Clobbered repeatedly, going, you know, after rebounds, hit a number of times, but certainly going for a put back or a drive in the lane. You just saw it. Like it's a pretty big blow to get, what is he, 6'9", 250-ish?
1: Yeah.
2: Maybe a little more than that. I mean, he's a big guy. And he's getting flailing around because he's getting hit. So, I have to agree with JJ Redick.
1: Look, and he's got to do this, right? JJ Redick has no choice.
2: Sure.
1: In fact, there, he actually held back. I would have said SGA.
2: No. He was very.
1: Where you take the fine and you say everything you want to.
2: Well, because you're going to get fined anyway.
1: This is
2: going to be. It's going to be a question of whether it's 25,
1: whatever
2: 50
1: it is,
2: to 100. You just take the extra L and pass a cap.
1: Whatever it is, you're going to put SGA in the line for all the crazy ass stuff he does, and LeBron can't get to line. Are you nuts? Now you're giving Chet Holmgren these because the guys, you know, goes 6'10" and he weighs 125 pounds. You're doing that? Like, you got to go all the way because right now he's got to understand how to manipulate the situation to get the calls he wants in Game 3 and Game 4. You know, we talked about it last night. Rick Carlisle has always been a master at that, right? He's always been a master at knowing when to push the refs in a series, when to say something, when not to say something, when to say, I hope that the officials don't want to continue to reward the big market teams over the small market teams. What happened? Pacers went home last year, got all the calls, tied the series with the Knicks, went on to win it. Like, this is where J.J. Redick has to, okay, you know what? There's no more Mr. Nice Guy because the end of our season is here, right? So now it's, okay, whatever we need to say, they're on the court yelling, this is where you do it, going home for Game 3, and he's got no choice.
3: How about saying BS, Jason? It's tough playing 8-on-5.
1: I'm telling all the things he could say. He should say all of those things. Yeah, and all of those things he should say.
3: That's what it was tonight.
1: You're getting fined anyway, right? You're getting fined anyway. Go and make noise on it so it becomes something that can't be ignored in the next game, right? You can't just tiptoe around it and say, yeah, I'd like to see this. There's times to do that. I'm not saying there's not. There's times to do that. Like Chris Finch saying, hey, all those blocks for Wemby, I don't know about that. That's not something you say after you're up Game 1. You want to save that for later in the series, coming off a Spurs win where you can affect the officiating for the next game. You're coming off a win. You're saying, oh, they're not calling the blocks for Wemby. Dude, you guys won the game. You got to hold that for when you need it.
2: But
1: right?
2: The problem is your team also needs to show up in Game 2 and not lose by 40.
1: No, that's part of it, too.
2: That would help.
1: But that's where you need to save that for when you can use it to your advantage. This is where J.J. Redick, guns blazing. Everything you got, you empty the verbal holster with what you want to say about the officiating going into Game 3.
2: Now, you didn't have a huge free throw disparity. You didn't have a huge foul disparity. But the eye test is certainly there and the non-calls. And that's really where a lot of this comes down to is, okay, I just watched a guy get clubbed in the head. Or I watched this exchange and there's no whistle. So it's like, you know, we joke about youth sports, but it's all the way through. It's like there's got to be some level of consistency. If down this end, these guys get to beat the hell out of each other in the low post, fine. The other way, it can't be a touch foul.
1: Yeah.
2: Right? And on and on. If they're diving after the loose ball and you're just going to decide, hey, it's a jump, it doesn't suddenly become a foul going the other way. And there were a number of instances like that because I give the Lakers a lot of credit for this game. They battled their asses off. Mm-hmm. Don't have enough manpower.
1: Yeah. Yeah.
2: And you saw it in the bench scoring and how different, what was it, 48-20 is your differential there. Some hot shooting and a lot of folks making fun of Philly right now because Jared McCain was the big star off the bench for OKC today. It's like you could have used him, probably could have used him as another piece there, but that's okay. But all of that to say that watching this game, it was an uncomfortable watch. For a lot of it, because you were waiting to see, and I know it's the NBA playoffs, someone to take a swing, right? Because it got heated, and not necessarily at an official, but certainly at each other. There were a number of stare downs, and I cited the LeBron Caruso back and forth, but there was a lot of mean mugging, a lot of the, you know, gesturing and jockeying before the ball's back in bounds that you normally don't see until like the final minute of a game.
4: Yeah.
2: Here we're midway through a quarter and it's the elbows are flying, yeah, bodying up, whatever. Like it got really contentious and chesty, and I don't think the officials did anything to quell that. We had a number of reviews and a number of guys getting fiery on the sidelines and demonstrative on the court to their credit. I mean, there were plenty of showing up officials on both sides that could have been teed. So I guess you could have had the free throw parade running in that regard, because all the stars were out in terms of chasing down an official to give him 2 cents over the course of the game. And they looked the other way. So good on them for that. But it also didn't affect, all right, perhaps if we're getting bludgeoned on both ends, we're doing something wrong here.
1: Exit out by the Fresca exit, Swollen Dome, the Jason Smith Show with my best friend Mike Harmon. We got more on the Lakers and the Thunder coming up next. We got a Lakers insider stopping by, plus more on the big night in the NBA and big stuff out of the NFL. Yeah, we got an absolute power next 45 minutes planned for you right here. 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
1: Well-dressed hobo.
0: Two games in the NBA tonight, 2-0 leads, both looking like sweeps. Pistons, Thunder, and at this point, look, we talked about it a little bit right after the game was over. I think Luka's missed his window to return to really affect this series, right? Just because he's been out for so long. You see, like with Anthony Edwards coming back game one for the T-Wolves, what did they do? He played limited minutes. He came off the bench. Hey, T-Wolves played great. And they
2: had
0: won,
2: enough juice
0: right?
2: to finish. Yeah.
0: Okay. Now, still though, coming off the bench, again, limiting his minutes, right? They thumped in game two. I'm sure it will change in game three. But at 1-1, and winning the first game, you could afford to slow play and Edwards a little bit. Now I'm sure back in the starting lineup another day, everything will be fine. Luka being out for so long, not a guy in the best of shape in general, for him to come back and play, you know the first game is going to be and going to look rough. You know he's not going to be able to play a ton of minutes. You're going to want to hope that, okay, you get the bad game out. And that's why, like, tonight was the night to have him, because then you want him, okay, as close to full as he's going to be for game three, right? Being home, jolt of energy, playing for the first time in the playoffs, back in front of the Lakers crowd. Okay, I think that would have been the window for Luka. But now that he's not here, I don't know that you bring him back. I think it's like, okay, you know what? We lost. It's 2-0. We'll do our best, but at this point, I don't know that he's going to help. I think it's a sweep regardless.
2: I think it's an extra long performance from Red Panda. That's the gift that you give to Laker fans.
0: Joining us now on the hotline to break it down, Lakers Insider. You can follow him on Twitter at MarkG_Medina. Longtime friend of the show. Mark, what's happening, man? How are you? Come on.
1: Jason, doing well. Much better than the Lakers are these days. I mean, the Thunder looks so dominant. I saw flashes of the New York Knicks. I don't know which team is better.
0: Now, wait a minute. Let's not get crazy now. It's like the Knicks win every game by 50, okay? This is an 18-point game, right? Let's understand.
1: Yeah, that is true. The Thunder still need to sharpen some of their championship habits if they want to get ready for New York.
0: So where we started here with Luka, does he come back for game three? Does it make a difference?
1: I don't think he comes back for game three, practically speaking. I mean, he revealed that. He hasn't even been cleared to run yet. So they're playing every other day. He needs to get at least a contact practice in. But secondly, even if he were cleared to play, like, I don't think it makes a difference. I think one of the things

0: have to keep in mind is in the regular season, that game when he injured his hamstring, as well as Austin Reeves, you know, tearing his oblique muscle, before those injuries, they're already down by 31 points. So it's like, it almost just seems like a futile exercise. Like, obviously, if Luka was out there, they'd have another scoring option. Maybe they reduce the turnovers a little bit. There's not as much pressure, obviously, for LeBron James, Austin Reeves, and everyone else. But I think what the Thunder have shown is that it doesn't matter what you do. Like, even if you improve your effort, you keep it competitive, they're going to go on a run. They force too many turnovers to count. They have so many great shooters, great defenders. Shai Gilgeous-Alexander had so much foul trouble today, but when he was on the floor, he was still efficient. So for any kind of adjustment the Lakers have, it seems like the Thunder have like three or four adjustments to counter it.
1: 48-20 bench scoring, the 20 turnovers that you mentioned. But it's all about officiating now, Mark, because Austin Reeves incensed leads an entire team to surround the officials to give them the final 2 cents. I like lobbying and all, but what did you make of the officiating for game two?
0: Well, look, I mean, LeBron James, he got 4 free throw attempts, and there were certainly times where I thought that he should have drawn more fouls. And generally speaking, you know, when you look at the course of his career, I do think that there's validity that because of, you know, he'll get superstar calls like a lot of others do, but he follows some of the footsteps that like Shaq would have, where he could get away with fouls, but he also absorbed a lot of fouls, but didn't look like fouls because he's so big and muscular, et cetera, than smaller players. But I think what it is that the Lakers are trying to throw some things on the wall to see if it sticks. You know, J.J. Redick was, unleashing his inner Phil Jackson before the series started, saying that he thinks it's one of the greatest accomplishments in NBA history that the Thunder are top 5 in almost every defensive category, yet they don't get called a lot for fouls. So he's definitely planted the seeds. You know, it's the playoffs. That's what coaches do. But again, like, even if LeBron gets more free throw attempts in game 3, it's not going to matter because Shai's still going to get his. So is Chet Holmgren. They're going to get locked down defensive stops. They're going to force turnovers. So I think all in all, it's just kind of a futile exercise simply with everything.
2: Yeah, and the whole thing about the Thunder, Mark, as well as they've played in the playoffs so far, I still don't feel like they're firing on all cylinders. It's weird. Like, you know, SGA has not taken over. It's not been quite the show that you've expected, that we've come to expect the last year or so. Like, I still feel like, okay, they know how to pace themselves in the playoffs, and we're getting like them at like 80 or 85%. I don't think we're getting the full Thunder yet.
0: Yeah. Well, look, I mean, you didn't see Shai unload because he only played 28 minutes. He had 4 fouls, and it doesn't matter because, like, you just go down the line. Like, Isaiah Hartenstein and Chet Holmgren are dominating inside. You have other players shooting well from deep, whether it's Jared McCain, Cason Wallace, Alex Caruso, Jalen Williams.
1: The other Jalen Williams.
0: The other Jalen Williams, yes. I was going to say Jay Will, not J-Dub. J-Dub, the actual starting Jalen Williams, is still out, and it doesn't matter. And that's very fitting because the Thunder, they've had overlapping injuries this entire season, most notably with J-Dub. And they've shown that they have so much depth that they can absorb these injuries. And, you know, a lot of times you'll talk about, hey, a playoff team could be vulnerable if they have the injury bug. But these injuries are different because, A, all these players, with the exception of Alex Caruso, are still in their 20s. So it's not like major injuries that are hobbling them. And, two, they have so much depth and reinforcements at every position that when there is one single player out of the lineup, it's just plug and play, next man up, all those other cliches that they really just affirm it doesn't matter at all.
2: All right, so let's do this right here. Let's just say this. Complete the sentence for me. The Lakers can steal and win game 3 if what happens?
0: If they decide to emulate Daniel Stern and Dan Aykroyd in Celtic pride and they decide to kidnap Shai Gilgeous-Alexander and lock them up in, you know, the team hotel, and they don't let them get to the arena. That's the only scenario.
2: All right.
0: But like,
2: and again, Mark
0: time,
2: Medina
0: that might not guarantee a win because Shai Gilgeous-Alexander has missed, I think, 18 games this season, and lo and behold, the Thunder still won. So Maybe they would have to kidnap Chet Holmgren as well.
2: Mark Medina is not recommending this. He is just simply saying he's not throwing that.
1: It was an analogy.
2: It's an analogy.
1: It was a
0: analogy. Yes.
1: Just an not analogy. A power of suggestion. @MarkG_Medina. No, he didn't do that at all. For Laker fans that may have heard that a little differently.
0: Well, you know what?
1: They need us now more than ever.
0: The Lakers have to kidnap Shai Gilgeous-Alexander and Chet Holmgren. Luka Doncic would have to come back, and he would have to be fully 100%. Even though he hasn't been cleared yet to run, he would have to show magical healing powers like he's, you know, Wolverine from the X-Men, and show that he can heal from this within 48 hours.
1: Get that adamantium.
0: Those three scenarios happen. They'll win game three.
1: Yeah, they're only 9-point underdogs for the home tilt.
2: That they just saw J.J. Redick getting some free throw going LeBron's way, so it'll be okay now. Now it's down to 9.
0: You're right. Yeah, if LeBron gets like 6 more free throws in game three, instead of them losing by 18, they'll lose by 12.
2: Ooh, wow. All right, so I ask you this now at this point. If I said to you, what team has the best shot of dethroning Oklahoma City, either on their way to the finals or in the finals, who would you say?
0: I know you want me to say the New York Knicks.
2: I want you to say whatever you think.
1: He just set out a bear trap. Don't get ensnared.
2: Whatever you think.
0: Well, I would say this, and I'm not saying this because you're the one asking me the question. My hunch is that the San Antonio Spurs would, because they've had regular season success. But I'm actually leaning against that because this is the playoffs. And the Knicks, like, objectively speaking, they have played the best basketball behind Oklahoma City. So I would say the Knicks right now, they would have the best shot at upsetting the Thunder, or at least making it challenging that we're not talking about a sweep after 2 games.
1: Look at that. You talked glowingly about your Knicks once again. But, you know, on the grand scale, Mark, we got out of that first round that took forever. And we got some game sevens, and right now we're thundering towards very quick wrap-ups of most of these series. Can Minnesota hang with San Antonio and make it interesting?
0: Yeah, I think Minnesota can hang and make it interesting. I mean, they lost by a lot of points in game two, and Chris Finch was saying how they got punked. But, you know, they stole game one. The Minnesota Timberwolves story this season is that, for better and for worse, is they usually get up for big games when they feel challenged, and then they let their guard down when they feel like they have, you know, some room to mess around a little bit. So I would suspect that they would play a lot harder in game three, but the Spurs are a legitimate opponent. I give them the edge to win the series. I think it seems inevitable we're going to see that Thunder-Spurs Western Conference Finals matchup that we've all anticipated because of the regular season success, as well as those regular season showdowns. And it will be more competitive, but even though the Spurs have had their number, I just think, to Jason's point, the Thunder have operated like they don't have to rev it up completely right away. And it's not like they're bored. It's not like they're nursing championship hangover because they're still in their prime. It's just that they have so much depth that they don't have to go all out and give their best effort all the time. So, like, it's not to say they're not trying. It's just that they don't have to showcase every single thing just to scrap away a playoff game because they're that deep and talented.
2: He's on Twitter @MarkG_Medina. That's @MarkG_Medina. Forbes, Athlon, ES Sports News, Sports Central LA here in Los Angeles, Spectrum Sportsnet, everywhere. Mark, as always, appreciate your time. We'll talk to you soon, and enjoy the Knicks series.
0: Will do. And Jason, I do encourage you to start booking your travel. I know last time I was on the show, you were like, oh, it's hard to like project, you know, what cities to do. But when I was on the Warriors beat, I knew they were going to get to the finals. I literally did this. I would book single day reservations with every possible visiting team that could possibly face them to get the best race. And they just cancel within 48 hours. So like you can do all the scenarios of booking Detroit. Well, that's the likely, you know, matchup. But if you want to play it safe and do Cleveland, just do single day reservations. We obviously know it's Oklahoma City, so like it's safe to do it. There's a cancel button.
1: You know, he does vacation in Detroit.
2: I got a place to stay. I mean, I got a place to stay.
0: Better.
2: Oh yeah. Cleveland, no, but Detroit, yes. So Detroit will work for me. Mark, take it easy, buddy. We'll talk to you soon. Have fun.
0: Take it easy, man.
1: See you, Mark.
2: So, you know, to talk about what's going on with the officiating and all of this and the Lakers and Mark saying this, there's video now going around where you can lip read Austin Reeves.
1: Oof.
2: Okay. You can lip read him so upset with an official. And if I'm trying to read his lips the right way, and I think I'm doing it well, I think, you know, working in sports as long as I have, I think I can read lips pretty well. I'm not going to, you know, I'm not one of those, hey, what is President Trump saying to King Charles here? But when I can see, you know, guys not hiding their face, everything else, I can tell.
3: I can't wait to see how far from the truth you are here.
2: And it looks like
3: he says he wants a Big Mac.
2: Austin Reeves is being pulled back from the official, and it looks like he is saying, that's a lot of blank blank. That's a lot of blank blank for you to talk to me like that. You don't talk to me like that. And he's got to be pulled away from the official. Is that what you saw? I mean, that's
3: then
2: what
3: he added
2: like
3: a
2: he
3: little
2: said.
3: Extra. That's exactly what I saw. You want to hear him talking about it?
2: Oh,
3: but exactly what happened?
2: Yeah, let's hear it. Go ahead.
4: But you know, at the end of the day, we're grown men, and I just didn't feel like he needed to yell in my face like that. I told him that I wasn't disrespectful. I told him if I did that to him first, I would have got a tech. I feel like the only reason I didn't get a tech is because he knew he was in the wrong. So, I felt disrespected.
3: Yeah, exactly.
2: Wow. Now, first of all, I thought we were going to get blank you, you're cool.
3: No, this is
2: you.
3: A serious matter. Yeah, yeah. This is not a joking matter.
2: Yeah, okay. This
3: when
2: is,
3: you got to play a playoff game on the road, yeah. 8-5?
2: Yeah. Yeah.
3: It is tough. That's blanked up.
2: Look, and anytime you see, hey, Chet gets the free throw line as much as he does, and you guys off the bench are getting the free throw line more than LeBron does. Yeah, no, that's legit. I mean, JJ Redick and I have had our back and forths, right? We've had our things, but he's right when he said, like, I don't understand how LeBron, like, is he that polarizing that officials don't give him the calls? Like, when he had that basket tonight where he gets fouled and it gets waved off, and this is going to make it a 10-point game with about 5 minutes left to go, and J.J. Redick looks like his head is going to explode. LeBron's head is going to explode, and it's like, you're waving off the foul in that basket. Even Oklahoma City was looking at each other like, they're really doing that? They're really doing that? It baffles me how many times LeBron in traffic gets fouled, end of big games, and it's just no play on. I mean, because you can't tell me you're missing it, you're this, you know, yeah, you heard Mark say, well, sometimes smaller players, they get the whistle, and JJ Redick talked about
1: JJ
2: it too.
1: Said, yeah.
2: Saying smaller players get the whistle, they could be more theatrical, and LeBron isn't because he's so much bigger, but you still know what a foul is. Like, you can't, if you're official, you can't say, oh, well, you know, LeBron's so big, I can't figure this out. I'm only an NBA official. No, you're supposed to be able to do that. That goes along with the job description.
1: Yeah, I've also been critical and had plenty of incidences here in our tenure together of the times where he goes full head down and runs people over and doesn't get called for an offensive foul either.
2: Yeah.
1: So, I mean, it has cut both ways, but certainly in this game, there were a number of instances in and around the basket or even on a jump shot where he's clearly getting hacked, where nothing gets called. Now, Chet, in all fairness, only went to the free throw line 7 times. Yeah. So it's not like he lived there and Shai Gilgeous-Alexander was only there 9 times.
2: And they were upset with the officiating too, right?
1: Nobody was happy.
2: And here's the thing about the officiating, and this is where I think both teams, the Lakers and the Thunder, would be on the same page with, is that if you're going to call the game one way, just be consistent with it. Right. We don't want to figure out how you're calling the game because that's not fair. Right. But then that's kind of what it felt like tonight. Like, okay, boy, they're reviewing all these calls. Why are they viewing this call? Why is this happening? Like, it's one thing to say, hey, they're going to let him play, but they're going to be calling this. Right. Or, hey, they're not going to let you do this. So don't do it. That's going to be the theme of the game. But when you don't know, that's the toughest part. And I mean, I'm watching this game. And again, we're doing the show as we're talking about it, but Justin's watching it too, going through. It's like, I never got a sense of, okay, what are the officials doing here? What are the officials, other than just slowing the game down and stopping the game and getting both teams mad, the Lakers more mad, I don't get what they were trying to do. And that's the tough part about it.
1: Well, it was plenty from the OKC side in terms of their commentary from coach to star players. Same thing going, we don't know what was going on out there. And there's only so much you can say and do before you either cautioned, mm-hmm. you get the T,
2: yeah.
1: or, you know, the human nature takes over, and we see it, and we certainly call it out in college basketball, where suddenly you'll see the officials get behind the home squad, right, as a run's going on and suddenly everything seems to go downhill against the opposition. That happens at times in professional games as well, a snowballing effect. But suffice to say, coming out of this game, yeah, a lot of questions pointed at the Zebras.
2: A lot of questions, a lot of answers. You know who has those answers
1: That?
2: Live Bet Bream Euro, who had the over on number of officials who the Lakers yelled at tonight, and she won. She also has what's trending.
5: I also fell in love with Austin Reeves tonight. I did. I just to see him run after and just try to defend himself, and I really admired it, you know? I really did.
1: He had some not safe for air commentary at the back end. Jason cleaned it up quite nicely.
5: He did it really well. Blankety blank blank blank blank blank blank.
2: Thank you.
5: Yeah. So definitely fell in love because I feel like we have very similar potty mouths. So that's really exciting. So Mrs. Brianna Reeves over here for sure. Yeah. The Thunder held on to take down the Lakers 125-107. They took a 2-0 series lead. Lakers shot 51% from the field. Just wasn't enough. Austin Reeves, my new husband, had a playoff career high 31 points. LeBron James had
2: easy. Just the scores now. Just the scores.
5: Sorry, I'm so sorry. LeBron James had 23 points. Shai Gilgeous-Alexander 22. Chet Holmgren 22. LeBron James also became the only player ever to play 300 career playoff games. And on the Eastern Conference side, the Pistons have won 5 straight games. They took down the Cavaliers 107-97 to take a 2-0 series lead. Cade Cunningham had 25 points and 10 assists. Tobias Harris had 21 points. On the losing side, Donovan Mitchell had 31, and James Harden was invisible. He was 3 of 13 from the field, had 10 points and 2 turnovers. 2 of those 10 points were in the second half, and then he was just like nowhere to be found. In the NHL playoffs, the Hurricanes topped the Flyers 4-1. They have taken a 3-0 series lead. In the NFL, the Vikings are signing Juwan Jennings to a 1-year deal. And in baseball, wins for the Rays, Cubs, Yankees, and Athletics. Have a good weekend, guys.
2: Thanks a bunch, Bree. Enjoy all the live betting of the games this weekend.
5: I'm so excited. Wish me luck.
2: Coming up next, some big hot takes on the big night in the NBA. We finish with a flourish. Pistons, Lakers, Luka, LeBron, more next. Jason and Mike, Fox Sports Radio.
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1: You selfish bastard.
0: Couple of big takes coming off of the NBA playoffs tonight. First, let's deal with the Lakers and the Thunder, because something a little bit different that is just, you'd think it would be impossible to do. When you're a big market team.
2: Winning a 8-on-5?
0: Well, winning 8-on-5 is tough. And I love the gif you just sent me of the Thunder starting five all dresses officials.
2: Not a gif. That was an actual photo of tonight's game.
0: Oh, it's right. They're all signing it at the end of the game?
2: Yes, that was a still.
0: It is really difficult. And it's built in for big market teams to be polarizing, right? Whether you're the Lakers, the Knicks, the Bulls, the Heat, the Warriors, like it's just built in. When you're a big market team, sometimes people throw their arms around you, sometimes they don't, right? The Yankees, the Cowboys, any sport. To make the Lakers sympathetic and to have everybody on the Lakers side is really hard to do. It's really hard to do. Yet the Thunder are finding a way to do that. They are so quickly becoming the NBA's villain. For a lot of different reasons, but mainly the free throw situation, because they get all the calls and SGA, everybody is done with his theatrics and getting to the free throw line. It's become such a part of his game. It's stunning that the small market dynasty that Oklahoma City has gotten here, the little engine that could look at this Oklahoma City, right? They had KD, they had Westbrook, they had Harden, they got rid of all of them.
3: Yeah.
0: And now they're better than they ever were with the three of them, right? The little engine that could, you would think a team like Oklahoma City would be celebrated, but instead fans just hate them and more fans are turning against them every day. Look, you look at what happened tonight with the Lakers and the officiating. Austin Reeves is getting sympathy. LeBron James is getting sympathy. My goodness, I'm defending LeBron James and his lack of being able to get to the free throw line because officials hate him, right? I'm defending J.J. Redick. J.J. Redick loves me. Facetiously, he does not. This is what the Thunder have been able to do. They have turned the Lakers into a sympathetic situation where the Lakers are the ones that are being officiated against, that you feel bad for. They're not getting a fair shake. For a small market team, for Oklahoma City to do that, that should be impossible. Nobody hates the Green Bay Packers. Everybody, look at the Packers.
3: Oh, categorically untrue.
0: They're owned by, I mean, nationwide. You hate them as a Bears fan. Yeah. But people in California don't hate the Packers. People in Florida don't hate the Packers. People in New York don't hate the Packers, right? You hate because you're local there. But like, teams like that don't normally get hated. But the free throw situation and the whistles, and people and fans already have had it with whistles in the end. Nobody likes parades to the free throw line. But nobody especially likes the fact where this is Oklahoma City, who has become a dynasty in large part because of the way their best player gets to the free throw line. Now, it's a great strategy and it works and it's awesome. And SGA is brilliant at it. And he finds a way for officials to fall for his falling over act every single time. But that's where the Thunder are at. Now, they have become the NBA's villains strictly because of the free throw situation and to have every sympathy going the Lakers' way. Like, that should never happen. That's like people being upset that, oh, the Knicks aren't getting the calls. I can't believe that the Cavaliers are getting the calls against the Knicks. I can't believe the Pacers are getting the call. Oh, the Knicks are being treated unfairly. Yet the Thunder have been able to do that.
3: Yeah, I think some of it goes to, look, it's the LeBron James thing is off to the side for a second, but Austin Reeves is like the little engine they could. Everybody's cheering for him to get his max deal, and if you're going to be that blunt, and that's really with a lot of this when it comes to the players themselves, if you can just be honest in the moment and just say, look, I'll take the fine, I'll take the physical challenge and move on, like Austin Reeves did here, he's going to be lighter in the wallet. Now, yeah, he's getting paid in the offseason. It's all fine and good. But short term, he said, you know what? I'll do this. And he was measured in his comments post game, but unhinged in game. Plenty of, hey, let's bleep that 14 times to get those three sentences together, including one very emphatic P that came out of his mouth and to punctuate an exchange with the official. But yeah, you're also a team that, if you're an NBA fan, you're going, all right, they now have a great team, a deep team. One of their best players isn't playing. Shea can just hold up a sign today. I only shot 9 free throws. Holmgren sitting next to him in that grossly oversized pink thing, like he was Jim Broadbent after he turned from a couch back into himself in Harry Potter. There you go.
0: How's that for a reference? Professor. Just hang on a second. Just hang on a second.
3: It's pretty good reference. Hey, you didn't think I'd go that deep. But, you know, he only was to the free throw line seven times, but it perception becomes reality, and you have the battle within the battle that goes through. And no, it doesn't look like the Thunder are going away anytime soon. So it becomes the we love and we build things up until it's time to hate them. And that's as American as anything. In especially when it comes to sports and entertainment, we like the only guy that ever survived any of that was Jordan. He never became disliked. Right. Everybody, again, you go to the individual markets in Detroit.
0: But if he was in social, if it was the age of social media, Jordan would be treated like LeBron. He would be very polarizing. 100%. Yeah.
3: But where we're at right now, it's like, that for the Thunder, we've hit that tipping point. All right, it was cool. We watched the organization get built, and now you see how they're built up to be this for at least a decade.
0: Yeah.
3: And it makes you angry at a very base level. But for J.J. Redick, he's coached well despite missing his best players for a good chunk of the season. And now you're grasping at straws trying to say, hey, can we at least get a fairer whistle? Yeah. You don't even need to lead that.
0: Just a fairer whistle. Like LeBron going to the free throw line more than Chet or more than bench players who take jump shots for the Thunder. Can we get LeBron to the free throw more than four times in a game? Really? Like, write it down just because you like to do it. Live bet. Give me the over on LeBron free throws in game three.
3: We'll look whatever that up. It is. We'll get whatever that started tomorrow. We'll,
0: whatever it is.
3: We'll have that as we open.
0: If it's at 25 and a half, I'll take the over.
3: LeBron has set up a pup tent at the free throw line. He is seemingly living there in game three.
0: Exit Abbott of Fresca, exit Swollen Dome. For Mike, I'm Jason. This is Fox Sports Radio. Coming up next, the Ben Maller Show. Knicks tomorrow, everybody.
3: Stop.
0: Fox.
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18: The Thunder surprisingly held on to beat the Lakers.
19: Wainwright Holmgren, jab steps on eight, holds, cranks a three, it's online, looks good, it is, he splashes it, Cha-ching, a Thunder money ball. Chet the All-Star knocks down his third three tonight.
18: Thunder Radio Network on the call. OKC took down LA 125-107 and take a 2-0 series lead to continue their postseason 7-game win streak. Lakers shot 51% from the field and just wasn't enough. Austin Reeves had a playoff career high 31 points. LeBron James had 23. Shai Gilgeous-Alexander had 22 and Chet Holmgren had 22. The Pistons have won 5 straight games after they took down the Cavaliers 107-97 and take a 2-0 series lead. Kate Cunningham had 25 points. And in the NHL playoffs, the Hurricanes top the Flyers 4-1. They have taken a 3-0 series lead. And in the NFL, the Vikings are signing Juwan Jennings to a 1-year deal. I'm Brianna Miro.
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33: Oh, what is going on? Welcome in. Happy late night wee hours to you. Hope all is well. Man, rough news for Laker fans. The game did not go well in the second half, particularly the third quarter. I'll tell you what, I'll give you a little bit of praise. They had a lead at halftime. You know, for the degenerate gamblers out there, I was not in on this. But if you bet the Lakers to win the first half, that paid 4-1. That's pretty good. Plus 400 to win the first half, and they had a first half lead. 58-57. And then, the Thunder just said, all right, we've had enough of this. And they smacked around the Lakers by 14 points in the third quarter, cruised to an 18-point win and a cover. It's crazy. It's the biggest point spread that LeBron has faced in his playoff career. A dog of 15.5 points each of the first two games. And the Lakers lost each of the first two games by exactly 18 points. So OKC covers the spread both nights. And it's just amazing, man. It's one of these deals where OKC's talent is so much better than the Lakers. To put that in perspective, the best example is probably Jared McCain. So Jared McCain is a player from Duke, started off with Philly. OKC ended up with him. He wasn't even in the rotation in the first round series against the Suns. He hardly got any minutes. I looked it up before the show tonight. I was doing some journalistic preparation over here, in-depth analysis, if you will. Nose to the grindstone, if you will. These are the minutes that Jared McCain played against the Suns in the four-game sweep, okay? In order, starting with game one. 8 minutes, 8 seconds. He got on the floor for 8 seconds in game two. Then 12 minutes, followed by 1 minute. So Jared McCain, he played a little more than 23 minutes total in a four-game series. He barely saw the floor. Again, he wasn't in the rotation in the first round series. That guy, he scored 18 points in 18 minutes on Thursday night in game two. That's the kind of depth that OKC has. And without Luka Doncic, it's a disaster. And Stan Van Gundy, he detailed it very well during the game. And he just said, look, without Luka, without your point guard out there, the Lakers have to generate offense in other ways. It's a lot of movement. It's a lot of passes, which means a lot of turnovers. And that just goes right into what OKC does defensively. They turn you over, and then they turn those live ball turnovers into points. OKC scored 27 points off of 20 Laker turnovers. So it's a complete mismatch. Where OKC struggles is from three. And the one thing that the Lakers are doing very well from three is just let Rui Hachimura shoot the ball. Guy was 4-for-7, shot the lights out again from three. This guy for the playoffs. So this is the 6-game series against the Rockets, the 2 games thus far against OKC. Rui Hachimura is 24-for-42. He's shooting 57% by himself from three. That is outstanding. So that's the one place where the OKC Thunder are vulnerable defensively is giving up 3-point shots. And Rui has been really good. Hachimura has been lights out from distance, but it's just what it would take for the Lakers just to win a game is like, all right, Austin Reeves going to have to go off. Well, I mean, he scored 31 points on 16 shots. That's pretty good. You just look at Austin Reeves' stat line, 31 points on 10 of 16 shooting. He was 3-for-6 from distance. That's pretty freaking good. Now he had 5 turnovers. That's the problem. Man, if you go down the list, it's like LeBron, 3 turnovers. Rui. I always have a problem saying that. Rui Hachimura, 2 turnovers. DeAndre Ayton, who I call the dustbuster, right? On the glass, pretty good. 10 rebounds. I do that. If I'm betting a DeAndre Ayton over rebounding total, and he grabs a rebound, I would be watching the game by myself. I just go, ing, ing, ing, ing. That's the sound of the dustbuster getting a rebound. I have issues, but don't judge me. It's fun. It's a yabba dabba doo time. Try it sometime. The dustbuster had 10 rebounds, but two turnovers. Even DeAndre Ayton found a way to turn it over twice. Marcus Smart had 3 turnovers. As I said before, Austin Reeves, 5 turnovers. Everybody who got more than 2 minutes of playing time had at least 1 turnover. Luke Kennard is the only guy with over 2 minutes of playing time who did not have a turnover for the Lakers. That's it. Everybody else had a turnover who played at least more than 2 minutes. That's crazy, man. So it's a turnover fest. 20 turnovers in one game is way too many. And OKC, man, they do such a great job of, it's so fast, right? Like, there was one time where Austin Reeves drove to the bucket and lost his balance, lost his footing, was expecting some resistance. I can't remember if it was Chet or who was on him, and they just pulled the chair. They did the old Rick Mahorn. And Austin Reeves fell to the floor. And it's just like, OKC grabs the ball, pass, pass, easy bucket. You know, pass, pass, wide open three. Like, those live ball turnovers are killers. So, this is a wrap. This has been a wrap before it started. It was funny after the game, because the Lakers had some words for the officiating crew. Led by Austin Reeves, the whole Lakers squad. It was Austin Reeves, it was LeBron, it was everybody. The whole Lakers squad surrounded the officiating crew and had some words for them, and, you know, same old, same old. Oh, SGA and the whistles and the this and the that. And hey, man, it's fine. You can try to play that game. It's not going to make any difference whatsoever. OKC is just towering over the Lakers. Lakers are banged up. Even if they were at full strength, this is a gentleman's sweep at most. So without Luka, this is sweep city all day, baby. Like, this is just not a fair fight at all. And that's just what it is. As far as the other series, the Pistons were in action. They took down the Cavs. So the Pistons have a 2-0 series lead. OKC has a 2-0 series lead. And we're having a lack of drama when it comes to the, what would it be, Thursday, back to Tuesday. We get to Saturday. When we get to those days, the Pistons are taking care of business thus far. OKC taking care of business. But what I took away from the Pistons game against the Cavs is James Harden has been a disaster. Okay, now let's start off positively, because it shouldn't just be about the beard faltering again. It should be a lot about the Pistons' defense. They deserve a lot of credit, man. Their defense is fantastic. What the Pistons do is just, they play with such force and with such strength defensively. They move well. They stick to their man. They rebound. They force turnovers. They're just good collectively, defensively. They held Cleveland at 97 points, even though Spida Mitchell did his thing. Donovan Mitchell had a good game. Spida had 31 points. Not incredibly efficient, but you'll take it. 11 of 24. Not bad. Three ball not really dropping. He hit 2 of 9. But 31 points from Spida Mitchell. He had been absent from 25-plus games for a while now. So to get over 30, you take that all day. The problem is James Harden. James Harden. Now, DJ Khaled, when he says, and I love it, another one. Normally it's a good thing, right? It means another hit song. When we say that about the beard, it means something very, very bad. Another one for James Harden means he had another playoff game with more turnovers than made field goals. That's unacceptable, man. He did it again. He's done it in back-to-back games against Detroit. So on Thursday night, he had 4 turnovers and only 3 made field goals. He was 3 for 13 from the field. 0 for 4 from distance. It's the 30th time in James Harden's career he's had more turnovers than made field goals. That's awful. That's beyond brutal, man. It just keeps happening and happening. It happened in game one. You would think that the beard would be like, all right, you know, I gotta take care of the basketball. I gotta make some shots, you know. It happened the very next game again. Unbelievable, man. Just unbelievable. And one of the other big storylines of this series was what Spida Mitchell had to say after game one. He's not getting the whistle, not getting to the free throw line. This is some of what he had to say after game one. And I'll give you stats from game two. Here's what he said after the first game of the series.
0: Why do you think individually to the free throw line as much as you had during the regular season?
1: The free throw disparity is not why we lost tonight. I want to make sure I say that, but I don't know. I'm trying to get downhill, and a friend of mine got fined for talking about flop, so I'm not going to try to double down. But, I mean, like, I feel like that's what I got to do at this point. You know what I mean? Like, I'm just not getting the calls. I don't know why. I don't flop. Maybe that's why. It's frustrating a little bit, but because I'm such a dynamic driver, right? Like, I can't control that. So if I'm not going to call for me, I got to find a way to finish through that. But me getting to the basket's got to relate to something.
33: Yeah, so on Thursday night in game two, He was 7 for 9 from the free throw line. So 9 free throws, that's better. His regular season average is about 6 free throw attempts, right? In the regular season, he averaged 6.1 free throw attempts. But like he said, he hadn't been getting to the free throw line, hadn't been getting the benefit of the doubt. The whistle was not favoring Spida Mitchell in the first game of the series or the first series of the playoffs against the Raptors. And, man, it's sad, right? It really is sad to think, man, even Spida Mitchell, he's not this big, bulky player, right? Where sometimes if you've got mass like LeBron and players just kind of bounce off of you, you might not get the benefit of the doubt. You might not get the whistle from time to time. Spida Mitchell is a slender guy. He's a smaller guy. So it's not like he's just dump trucking through guys and he's the Shaq of guards and dudes are just bouncing off of him. It's not like that. So he should be getting these whistles. And it's sad, man. It's sad to hear any player, and he might be right, say, yeah, I don't flop. I don't flop, so I'm not getting the benefit of the doubt. And I hate that players, just the idea of you have to greatly accentuate contact and make it theatrical where you get a little bit of contact. You got to fall to the floor like, oh, my gosh, sniper took me out. And then you might get a whistle that way. I hate that. If it's a foul, call the foul, right? Like, this isn't FIBA basketball. You watch Olympic basketball. It is physical, man. It is beyond NBA physical, like way different level. You have guards guarding big men because you can get away with so much physicality. That's not what the NBA is. That's not even what the NBA playoffs are. It's not on a FIBA level. So if Donovan Mitchell drives down the lane and gets cracked pretty good, you got to call it. And I hate that he's in a position where, at least in his mind, he thinks, man, I might have to be theatrical and fall to the floor or act like I got hit by a ton of bricks and like, oh, and fall over. And, you know, I hate that any player has to think like that to get a call. So he got to the free throw line 9 times, like I said, in game 2. So maybe complaining publicly helped a little bit, and he'll get a little bit more of the whistle going forward. But in any event, it didn't work out for Cleveland, whistle or not, as they fell again. And I'll tell you what, man, clutch time. You got to give Detroit a lot of credit. It was another clutch situation. It was a 3-point game with 5 minutes to go. And the Pistons had the lead, and they held on to it. Win the game by 10 points, outscored the Cavs in the fourth quarter, 28-22. So things not looking great for the Cavs, and they are just untrustworthy. I think both teams in that series are untrustworthy. But the Pistons are playing with real confidence right now. And the physicality that they have defensively, even just you see a guy like Duncan Robinson shooting the 3. He was 5 for 9 from distance. You could just tell he's aggressive, man. Like his confidence is growing. So as much as Detroit struggled in the first round against Orlando, and they were trailing by, what, 24 points at one point against Orlando in game 6, found a way to win that game, crushed them in game 7, and all of a sudden, it's like they've got new life, and they've got a different focus here. And we'll see. Series shifts to Cleveland. We'll see if they can take care of business over there, at least get a split, or if Cleveland can get back into this thing, get their offense humming at home. And if it's 2-2 going back to Detroit, could get interesting, but I just don't know how you trust this Cleveland team, man. They just don't play with the defensive focus, the force, the nastiness of Detroit. And when Cade Cunningham is doing his thing, I mean, efficient, 25 points, 10 assists. I don't know. I don't know if Brent Berry was doing the game on Prime, but he was relaying a quote. I can't remember. It was probably Bickerstaff who said it, head coach said it, but he was like, he eats, Cade Cunningham eats without taking food off of anybody else's plate. And it's just a great way to put it, man. It absolutely is, but he's a special player. He absolutely is special. And coupled with that defense, at least against Cleveland, they got things humming right now. All right, 877-99 on Fox is your phone number. You got thoughts on the NBA playoffs? Great. Throw them my way. You got thoughts on anything beyond that? Ball is on the menu tonight, as it always is. I'll tell you what, Patty Sweeka is our producer this evening. You'll hear from him right across the way. And I know there's one reason that he's very fired up today. It's not about his Lakers losing in epic fashion again. It's one of his two football teams. Got a little bit of good news on Thursday. So we'll share that with all of you. Maller Militia, get your calls in here. 877-99 on Fox. 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All right.
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9: 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All right, I love this tweet from Late Night Drug Tester. He wrote in and says, nice, you got the producer's breakdown of the Vikings wide receivers. Now let's hear his take on Vergara or Hathaway. So, Patty, I'm sure you didn't hear this, but, man, I was filling in for Big Ben last night, and I was with Coop and Lorena.
10: Yeah.
9: And so Justin Cooper, he told me, he was like, hey, by the way, did you see People Magazine? They named Anne Hathaway the most beautiful woman in 2026.
10: Okay.
9: And for the people who listened to, you know, the show last night, don't worry. Don't worry. We're not going to do like 9 hours of this tonight. We're not going to run it back. But because Late Night Drug Tester tweeted this, I got to break it down for my guy, Patty Sweeka.
10: Yes, sir.
9: You know? So, basically I was like, this is ridiculous. What are we doing here? Right? Like Anne Hathaway is a beautiful woman. She's a beautiful girl and she's very talented and all that. But dude, the most beautiful woman of 2026. We're going a little bit too far over here. Are you kidding me? And so my example was if Sofia Vergara is walking on the beach and Anne Hathaway is walking on the beach, are you looking at Anne more than Sofia? You're out of your freaking mind if you are. So, yeah, that's my take on it, Patty. But if you would like to weigh in, where are you on the Sophia versus Anne debate right there?
10: I mean, again, this all comes down to personal preferences, everybody, and, like, you know, types and styles. But, again, this is neither here and there. I do have a take.
9: Okay.
10: And if you're having to pick between those two, I think they're both gorgeous. I like them. They're both awesome. That said, I'm not going to be on the fence here. I'm strictly hard on the Sofia Vergara lane. Let's go. I have a thing for Latinas. Come on.
9: Oh, she's dynamic, man.
10: She is. She's amazing.
9: So that's, you know, listen.
10: And she's funny. She's really funny.
9: Right? That's the thing. For anyone who's like, well, Anne Hathaway, she's a great actor. She's really talented. It's like, well, so is Sofia. Sofia's got talent. It's not just looks. But man, the looks.
10: If a man the looks.
9: Man alive, the looks.
10: I'll tell you what, yeah.
9: Freaking, did you see where Tom Brady was linked to Vergara?
10: Yeah.
9: They were doing the love boat type thing. I don't think it was the Vrabel Russini love boat, right? Like, but they were doing some sort of boating or whatever. Yeah. It's like, yeah, Tom Brady was, you know, in for the night, or I'm like, freaking Brady, man. He's living the Playboy life right now. It's like, yeah, you know, I'm free. Oh, Vergara's on the text. Yeah, I'll swing through. Don't worry.
10: Yeah, man. Might as well.
9: Yeah. He's like, yeah.
10: Freaking Brady, man.
9: He's living his best life. There's no doubt. All right. So my guy Gunner is in Minnesota. He already tweeted me in the wee hours here tonight. And I'm sure he's about to tell me, I told you, Brian. And what do you have to say, Gunner? What's going on, buddy?
3: Oh, Brian, I'm just sitting back here relaxing on my lunch break. I'm thinking, oh, well, since Brian's out, I'll give him a call.
9: Well, I appreciate that, man. It's always good to hear from you.
3: Yeah. Like, okay, well, Denver took that series. One game more than I thought. Got a few more games here in Texas Spurs. Take the next two at home. They might take one more in San Antonio. We'll finish off in Minnesota. And then... we'll give Oklahoma City a run for the money, and heck, if we pull that off, I think it's going to be a final between us and the Knicks.
9: Now Gunner, I feel like game two shook you up a little bit, because you went from your Timberwolves beating OKC to if we could give them a run for their money. That's what game two did to you, Gunner. It shook you up. That's the truth of this matter right now.
3: Yeah, it was a little bit. Just we weren't shooting our best. But when we picked up here against the Spurs, we'll get back into our groove and take down Oklahoma City and see the Knicks in the finals. That's what
9: okay,
3: I'm saying.
9: Okay, you're calling the Knicks coming out of the East, though, huh? Okay.
3: Yeah, that's what I got coming out of the East, yes.
9: Yeah, I don't hate it. I don't hate that prediction. Yeah. Little OG Anunoby, a little hamstring strain. That's not good, though. Not good with OG being a little bit nicked up right there. Not good, Gunner.
3: Oh, they got good. They'll be fine.
9: Okay.
3: One more thing, though. I got to go with football here.
9: Yeah.
3: Panthers had one of the best off seasons, I got to say right now.
9: By the way, Gunner, how are you a Panthers fan and not a Vikings fan? How did that happen?
3: Oh, Vikings was terrible when I was younger. It was brutal. That was bad to watch. I cannot watch it.
9: Yeah.
3: The only reason why I watched him, I was a Darren Sharper fan, okay?
9: Uh-huh.
3: And look what he goes and does. When he's out of football, he goes and does bad things. So,
9: not great.
3: That's the only here. One of the best off-seasons. Pick up two of the best defensive players in the league. And offensive line during the draft. We picked up one of the best offensive tackles in the college football from Georgia. That's going to be great for us. I think we'll have a great season, go 13 wins.
9: 13 wins for the Carolina Panthers. Like,
3: yeah.
9: I hate to do this, Gunner, but I got to keep track of your bad predictions. You know what I mean? Like, you get some of them right, but man, you get some wrong. Like, they're not going to sniff 13 wins.
3: Oh, yes, they will. Look, we're going to prove everyone wrong. We had the best rookie receiver last year. He's going to be upgrading this year and getting almost 2,000 yards. I'm going to say it right now. And we have a great running back no one's really seen much of, Jonathan Brooks. He's going to show everyone who he is. He hasn't got to play much because he's injured. He's healed now. He had a whole season to heal. He's going to show his speed. We'll have another dynamic duo running back with Chuba Hubbard and him. It would be like D'Angelo Williams and Jonathan Stewart running back duo again.
9: It's almost too much to keep up with here, Gunner. But you just snuck in that Tet McMillan is going to get to 2,000 receiving yards when Bryce Young is his quarterback. You just snuck that in. And then you started talking about Jonathan Brooks and all kinds of other stuff. I got to go. There's no chance. I would love to know. I don't know if I could pull it up right here. What would you guess? And I don't know this. What would you guess? Teddarowan McMillan, who's a great wide receiver. What would you guess his receiving yards is set at for the season? Like the betting line, where you could take over or under. What do you think it's realistically set at for Tet McMillan?
3: 1,200?
9: I don't know. I'll have to check it out. That's not a bad guess. So you're on your lunch break right now. Gunner, you're going to put all the money tonight, all the money from, the next handful of months here on the over for Tet McMillan. You got to hammer that thing.
3: Well, I would, yeah. It's the thing I would do, but it's like, right now I have a couple other apps I'm going on right now. There's no football on it yet. I have two other apps that go on for predictions. I'm doing pretty well on lately.
9: Okay, that's good. That's good. I'm trying to thumb through. Oh, I found it. Oh, Gunner. your guy who you're seeing, you got hoop dreams of 2,000 receiving yards in the 26th season. Tetteroa McMillan is, at least on DraftKings, and I can look at other sports books, he is at 949.5 yards. That's his line. He's not even at 1,000 yards. Gunner, what is happening over here?
3: What a joke that is. They don't know this offensive line's gonna be able to block Bryce Young long enough. He'll be able to get out there fast and get that receiving yards I'd say right now.
9: Man.
3: The whole line is improved.
9: Are they what are the T-Wolves doing on Friday night, game 3? Huh? They responding after a 38-point drubbing?
3: Oh yeah, they're responding. And okay. They'll show up, James will show up. Rudy Gobert's play lockdown defense, like can't stay against Joker, no problem.
9: So they're gonna win outright? We're going money line on this?
3: Yeah, they're winning outright, yes.
9: Okay. All right. If I lose, I'm blaming you.
3: Oh, don't worry about losing.
9: I love the confidence, man.
3: 17-point win at the least.
9: 17-point win in game 3. Okay.
3: Yes.
9: I'm going to hold you to that. I'm writing all these predictions down, Gunner. I got to keep track of this stuff. All right, man. You have a good evening at work, buddy. Thanks for calling us on your lunch break. Appreciate that, man.
3: Yep.
9: There he is, Gunner in Minnesota. Roots for the Carolina Panthers, not the Minnesota Vikings. I don't see Tetteroa McMillan listed on on BetMGM. I don't see that listed. But you could get him at 949.5 at DraftKings. Wow. Yeah, that's lower. 2,000 would be soaring over that total right there. So, I don't know. Maybe you parlay the Tet McMillan over with the Detroit Lions over 10.5 season wins. Yeah, maybe you do that. All right, let's go back out to the phones here. We've got Andrea. She's on deck. She's over in Berkeley. What's going on, Andrea? You're on Fox Sports Radio.
7: Yeah, enjoying your show. And it was interesting. Aaron Rodgers mentioned today that he's thinking of continuing playing. And I heard Ben's voice going, Aaron Rodgers. He always has that thing about Aaron Rodgers. And curiously enough, Brian, I don't know if you knew this, but Aaron's really into astrology.
9: Oh, yeah. He's way into it. Yeah, for
7: sure.
9: Yeah,
7: like if you Google Aaron Rodgers astrology, they'll talk about how he's into it. He's actually a client of a colleague of mine. And I have his actual birth time because he's into astrology.
9: Can I guess what time?
7: Yeah, go right ahead.
9: I'm going to say Aaron Rodgers was born at 12:11 p.m. in the afternoon.
7: Close. He was actually born December 2nd, 1983. So he's a free-spirited Aquarius, 2:50 p.m. In Chico, California.
9: Okay. By the way, is there anything, whether you're an a.m. or a p.m. baby, is there anything associated with that, Andrea, at all?
7: Yeah, it changes your rising sign, Brian.
9: Oh,
7: so
9: wow.
7: If you're born, in the morning, say you're born around dawn, you might have the same rising sign as your sun sign.
9: Huh.
7: And if you're born in the evening, it might be the opposite. So the more exact birth time, the better. And since Aaron's very into astrology, he's happy to give it out and share it. So he's got 5 planets in free-spirited Sagittarius and Scorpio moon. I know you can relate to that.
9: Uh-huh.
7: So he's got that intensity there. Taurus rising. And what's curious, he's 42. He's having his midlife crisis. So when that's 39 to 42. So when we have that rite of passage, we make, you know, career changes. Some people, you know, change career paths. But he's saying he wants to return. And a couple of years back, I wrote his sports astrology for The Athletic. And it talked about his ayahuasca journeys and his travels and, you know, how he's really a very free-spirited person. But he's still very ambitious. So there he is wanting to return to the Pittsburgh Steelers. So, you know, again, 42 is not old, but I guess in the sports world it's somewhat old. So it'll be interesting to see.
9: Yeah.
7: You know, the next
9: so what, this is what I'm curious about. What gets you out of your midlife crisis? You know what I mean?
7: Yeah.
9: Do you just reach 43 and you're like, ah, screw it, I don't even care anymore about, what is it? What is it that typically happens for people?
7: Yeah, no, that's an excellent question. That's a time of endings and new beginnings. So people leave careers that are unfulfilling. They leave relationships that are unfulfilling. You know, there was that joke about, oh, he's having his midlife crisis, he, you know, buys a new convertible and takes off with, you know, his secretary that was like old timey. And you know, it's basically, no, not so much retiring, but what's the next step? What else do you want to do besides what you're currently doing? So if you retire from one job, what do you want to do next? Because 42 is still young. So the midlife crisis, it's a rite of passage, regardless of your birth date, Ryan. It happens to everyone chronologically between 39 and 42. So it's a time of great change, basically. Whatever's outlived, it's creative usefulness. It's a good time to make positive changes in that direction.
9: You ever have like a post-midlife crisis?
7: Yeah, depending on your individual chart. That's an excellent question.
9: So what age range are we looking at here?
7: Well, the midlife crisis is 39 to 42.
9: Yeah.
7: The Saturn return is 28 to 30, and that's a very maturing transit. And then you can have your own personal transits, like what's happening currently that affects your natal chart, compare and contrast it to the forecast, which is what's happening currently. So beyond your, you know, rite of passage chronological transit, you can have a personal transit as well that's very transformational. So
9: we've got a lot going on over here, yeah.
7: Yeah, no, it's basically a map of optimum timing, and we all have free will. But it's nice to know, you know, certain things happen 28 to 30, 39 to 42. The second Saturn return is 58, full astrological lifetime, 88. So it's always interesting to see these major rite of passage transits and then to layer on your own personal transits as well. So, you know, never a dull moment.
9: No, no doubt. Well, Andrew, we got to run, but it's always great to hear from you. Appreciate your time, man. Yeah, and hope you have a great evening in the wee hours here. Always appreciate you.
7: Oh, yes. I enjoy your Scorpio energy.
9: thank you. Yes. Absolutely. Appreciate that. Yeah.
7: Yeah.
9: It's anger masked as Scorpio energy. You know what I mean? I like how you put that. Yeah, very well.
7: Yeah, it's passion. It's intensity.
9: There you go.
7: It's determination. You use it or it uses you.
9: Yeah, no doubt. Well, thank you, Andrew. Appreciate you. All right, so 877-99 on Fox. That is the phone number. By the way, I just wrote something down. Going back to Gunner, where he mentioned Darren Sharper. There's a brief story, but I went to a Saints game. It was actually in 2009. That was their Super Bowl winning season. And there was a guy outside the stadium. And he was like, "These ain't your daddy's Saints. These Sharper's Saints." I never forgot that. It was one of my favorite moments of any football game. You just had to be there for that. But they ended up winning a Super Bowl that season. And then, you know, sadly, Darren Sharper turned out to be a serial rapist. Horrible. But, man, I'll tell you what. Going to that Saints game that year, I've been to every NFL stadium but Jacksonville Stadium. I haven't been to a Jacksonville Jaguars game. I do have to go to Levi's. I've been to a Niners game, but I haven't been to the new stadium. So I guess I have to check that off. But I've been almost everywhere. And, man, that Saints, when you got in town, literally, the whole town, I got into the into the city, and I took the bus. I took the bus to meet my friends, and everybody was just talking Saints. It was like sports radio, but people are like, "Hey, what do you think about this running back here? What do you think about this matchup this week?" It was amazing. I loved it. It was awesome. Awesome, awesome stuff. One of my favorite experiences going to a Saints game when they were really, really good. It's just a party in the stands, man. It was really fun. All right, we'll get back to the calls momentarily. Also, I was looking up some NBA players, doing some research. I stumbled upon a nickname I did not know anything about, and it's so ridiculous, I just have to share it with you right around the corner. I'm Brian Noe in for Big Ben Maller. Hang with us here on Fox Sports Radio.
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9: 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Okay, I'm a little low on time right here, a little low. So I'll tell you what, if the militia who's on hold, if you can hold on for a little bit longer, I don't want you, you know, to have a 30-second phone call and it's like, all right, well, we got to run, and you don't even really get to your point or whatever. So we'll do it in the next hour if you're cool with hanging on for a little bit. But I just don't want it to be a short, you know, little tiny phone call. That's not cool. So we'll do it on the other side for sure. In the meantime, I did see something. I was looking up these random basketball players, NBA playoffs, just doing a little bit of, I put together these depth charts and I always update them, and I like to glance at it during games and stuff like that. I'm a nerd, but I ran across something I knew nothing about. Every now and then something on basketball reference where they'll have the nicknames of the players, every now and then it'll just catch my attention. And I saw Luke Kornet's nicknames on basketball reference. So he plays for the San Antonio Spurs, right? Luke Kornet. And the last one is the best one. So they had the Green Kornet, which is lame, right? Because you don't even pronounce it like that. It's Kornet. So I don't like that one. Unicornet, which, it's okay. This one is the most outrageous, the most ridiculous, and the most memorable. Corn on the Lob. Are we serious? As one of his nicknames? Right? Obviously, Corn on the Cob. Corn on the Lob. Like lob dunks, the alley-oop. I can't believe that someone came up with that. I'm calling him that from now on. Like, that's just what he is. It's not Luke Kornet. It's Corn on the Lob. That's what I'm going to call him from this day forward. Because it's so ridiculous. That's all I will know him as. All right, coming up next, it's bad, it's really bad, but it's not bad enough.
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2: Cranks a three. It's online. Looks good. It is. He splashes it. Cha-ching a Thunder Monday ball. Jeff the All-Star knocks down his third three tonight.
15: Thunder Radio Network on the call. OKC took down LA 125-107 to take a 2-0 series lead to continue their postseason 7-game win streak. Lakers shot 51% from the field. Didn't just wasn't enough. Austin Reeves had a playoff career high 31 points. LeBron James had 23. Shai Gilgeous-Alexander had 22. And Chet Holmgren had 22. The Pistons have won 5 straight games after they took down the Cavaliers 107-97 to take a 2-0 series lead. Kate Cunningham had 25 points. And in the NHL playoffs, the Hurricanes top the Flyers 4-1. They have taken a 3-0 series lead. And in the NFL, the Vikings are signing Juwan Jennings to a 1-year deal. I'm Brianna Miro.
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30: Ryan No.
9: Oh, what's going on? Hope you're enjoying your late night, early morning festivities. Hope all is fantastic. So, it's getting worse, but it's not bad enough in my opinion yet. So, the gift that keeps on giving is this Mike Vrabel, Diana Russini situation. It seems like, maybe not daily, but close to it, there's something new where, oh, well, dude, you think that's bad. Get this, in 2021... insert the blank, you know, it's just like, oh my gosh. So the latest thing is Diana Russini was pregnant at the time and she was hanging out with Patriots head coach. Well, now Patriots head coach, Mike Vrabel, right? That's right. That's right. It's hold on, you know, just find a nice resting spot, you know, a comfortable chair. Make sure you're prepared for this. So they were hanging out together. They're going a little boating. Rented a private boat, and they were just, you know, hanging out. Now, this is 2 months before Diana Russini gave birth to her first son. they're hanging out. So, like, this six-year affair or thereabouts, like, we're in full affair mode while Russini is fully pregnant. Like, we're getting near the due date. Pregnant, you know what I'm saying? And they're doing a little boating excursion, and so you know how this goes, right? It's videos, it's pictures, it's oh they only post for one picture, and Mike Vrabel asked that nobody posts it, and we've got their documentation. They have to sign this and sign that to rent this boat, and yada yada blah blah blah. This is what it boils down to, okay? There are going to be most likely more layers that are uncovered in the weeks and months to follow and all of that stuff. But as it is right now, for all the speculation about, is Mike Vrabel going to lose his job? Is Mike Vrabel going to be coaching in week one? I keep hearing that. And it's like, yes, he's going to be coaching in week one. Now, this isn't what I'm rooting for. I'm just picture me as the weatherman. I'm not rooting for a tornado to hit the town. But if I'm like, all right, a tornado is going to hit the town. I'm just telling you what is most likely going to happen. I'm reading the tea leaves, all the information that I have. He's going to be coaching in week one. Okay. Like my guy, Patty, sweet. He hit me, you know, a few minutes ago off air and he was like, yeah. Let me try to do my Patty impression.
33: Oh, no.
9: I don't know, man. This is just off the cuff, okay? This could be a rough trial here. Here's my Patty impression. I don't know, man. Like, the more that we get to the – I don't know. Because you got to think. You got to think about, you know, the team and then the late – the boat. Not good. Not good, you know? What do you think? How was that? Is that right?
0: That's pretty good. You got the mannerisms down like the, I mean, like, yeah, you gotta think. Oh, my God.
9: Yeah, it's okay for a
0: That's
9: first
0: a first
9: draft.
0: For me.
9: Yeah.
0: That's a first. I've never been impersonate. Well, I get the, like, a little quote, like, I'll get, like, the, hey, yo, or, like, you know, like, a one-liner, but full-on sentences. That's a first for me. I like it.
9: Good. Very nice. Yeah.
0: Well played.
9: We'd have to work. Listen, little known fact about Patty. He's great at impressions. He can do some really, he's got a great Rob Parker impression.
0: What do you mean?
9: He's got a great Godfather impression. Very well done. He has the worst Colin Cowherd impression anybody has ever done. I don't understand how that works out. You're really good at other stuff, but not that one.
0: So Brian Knowles here. And my name's Colin Cowherd. I can't even hold it.
9: That's his Cowherd.
0: That's my right Cowherd, there. Everybody.
9: It sounds like Rush Limbaugh or something like that. It doesn't sound like Cowherd at all.
0: I can do good view clearly. Like you said, like you come to me on the day of my daughter's wedding. We'll make him an offer he can't refuse. Santana. Like,
9: you know
0: what do you mean, Mark?
9: It's okay. It's all right. It was rushed. You were rushed a little bit. You got to be a little bit more deliberate. But you know what I heard in my head?
0: What?
9: Have you seen the Zootopia movie?
0: Yeah.
9: You're like
0: the mouse.
9: The voice of the little mouse or the rat or whatever.
0: I mean, I do have a higher octave like for a voice. So I get that very much.
9: Oh, dude, it's exactly what that character in the movie is.
0: Honestly, I'll take that. That's still pretty close. That's a pretty close caricature of that.
9: It's not bad. But how we got onto this whole thing is Patty was telling me, he's like, I'll try to do it again. You know, I don't know, man. Like, we're getting closer to the season. And, you know, the love boat, the boat, I don't. And then the team, you know, what if the players aren't on board? And then what if more? What if he's the father? What if, you know, he's doing the whole thing. And I'm just like, look, man. He's going to be the head coach. To me, this is simple math. Okay. I know, and I'll be trying to be as fair about this as possible. I know that Mike Vrabel is the leader of a team. He's the leader of men, and he's acting like a complete jackass. Like beyond that, it's crazy too, because if you think about this, Mike Vrabel, one of the coolest things about Vrabel, I thought at the time, since all this other stuff has come out, it's not as cool anymore. But one of the coolest things about Vrabel, when he took over as the head coach of the Patriots, he told his team, he was like, you will have respect for everybody in this building. I don't care who it is. It's the dude sweeping up when we're about to leave. It's whoever. It's the dude washing uniforms. It doesn't matter. You will have respect for everybody in this building when you enter our Patriots headquarters, that sort of thing. And so if you're a player, you have to be thinking about that differently now, where it's like, wow, man, coach was telling us to have respect, which is great. We should do that. And he doesn't even have respect for anybody in his own home. That's pretty wild. And I'm sure that reality has hit Vrabel pretty hard. And this isn't like poor Vrabel. That's not what I'm saying. I'm just, you know, like, I was thinking about this too. And we'll get back to Vrabel will be the head coach in week one. But I was just thinking about, I haven't cheated in my life. Look, man, I'm a loyal guy when it comes to who I'm dating. I'm not going to do that. It's just, I'm one of those people that, even if I got away with it, there's no getting away with it. You know what I mean? Like, you're doing something wrong to someone you really care about. That should hurt you. Even if they don't know about it, that should hurt you. And the way I think about Vrabel, and the way I've been cheated on, so I was thinking about this with this Vrabel situation and, you know, any relationship I've been in and when I've been cheated on. And how I think of it is like this. I think that when you're cheating, I think you just go to a different world. I think you just go to the fun world. And you're not living in the real world anymore. Just hear me out. This might sound very stupid at first. It might sound stupid throughout the whole explanation. I don't know. When I'm done with it, you might be like, that was the dumbest thing I've ever heard. But give me a chance. I think you'll leave the real world and you just go to the fun world. And it's like, oh, hey, we're renting boats. Hey, she's pregnant, but hey, who cares? Whatever. I don't know. His version of fun. He's just living in the fun world. It's exciting. It's naughty. It's, I don't know. It's, she's a reporter. I'm a head coach. Wow, this is crazy. There's a level of excitement. It's the fun world. You're living in the fun world. And then when you get busted and all of a sudden you leave the fun world and you are smack dab crash landing back to the real world, it has to be such a dose of reality where it's just like, I'm the biggest hypocrite on the planet right now. Like, I'm telling my players, you will have respect for everybody in this building, everybody in this locker room, anybody throughout the hallways, anyone that you come into contact with, you will have respect for them within this organization. And he doesn't even have respect for his own wife, his own kids. Like, again, he's been in the fun world. He's not even thinking about that. It's not even registering. And all of a sudden, there's some undercover photos. They get exposed. They do this hardcore denial of, this is a joke. We're not, no, not, no. And then it turns out, yes, actually, yes. And they're hardcore busted. I think it's the ultimate ice water Gatorade bath, you know, of reality. And he should be dealing with this. I honestly believe, like, I bet he feels so ashamed. I bet he feels so guilty. I bet he feels so bad that he's done this for so long. He's told his players to have respect. He didn't have any respect for like 6 years. The last 6 years, no respect. He is a walking, talking fraud. He is a complete hypocrite, and he's just now realizing this. I'm telling you what, man, even if he scrolled Twitter and saw all the jokes and all the memes, he could go through every airport, and TMZ could ask him every question in the book, and people can make fun. It won't feel as bad. Nothing will feel as bad as the realization of how wrong this freaking guy has been. And he should. Again, this isn't a poor Vrabel thing. This is just this is just the reality of it. Where I find that interesting, where, listen, music wise. So I'll tell you a story. Steve Gorman, he hosted a show on Fox Sports Radio for a little while. And he was the drummer of the Black Crowes. Been a musician for a long, long time in his life. And he said something that always stuck with me. He was going to play this, like a tribute show. They were just going to play a bunch of Led Zeppelin songs. And I went out there and they had a great turnout. It was packed. Place was packed. And I remember Steve talking about this. He's all excited. He's like, oh man, we're playing all these Zeppelin fans. Huge fan of Zeppelin, right? Playing all these shows, playing all these songs, man. Come on to the show. Yada, yada. And he's like, when I'm playing these songs, I'm going to another planet. You know, like, and anybody who plays music, I played guitar for a long time. When you are in it, that's how it feels. It's like you're not even really here anymore. And that's why musicians kind of eccentric. It's just kind of weird because they spend half their time somewhere. They're on another planet. They just leave planet Earth. And you are so into the music, you are somewhere else. And you come out of it and you're like, whoa, what's going? It takes you a while, like, oh, I'm back to Earth right now. Like, that's really how it is. And I think that the whole Vrabel, Russini cheating scandal thing, I think that's what they were doing. I think they were literally escaping Earth and reality to do this, you know, naughty, crazy, fun, exciting thing. And now it is all blown up and it is the reality of that whole situation. But I say all of that to weave it back to week one. I don't think he's going anywhere. And I'm not saying what should, what shouldn't happen. I'm just telling you what is and what the reality of this whole situation was or is going to be. If you look at the Patriots, they went 4-13 and then they went 4-13 again. And then Vrabel took over and they went to the Super Bowl. Okay. Right. Robert Kraft was getting, we'll call them adult massages. Okay. The owner of the team was doing that. And he's going to run Vrabel out of town? I don't think that's going to happen. You just got rid of the failed experiment of Gerard Mayo going 4-13. And you all of a sudden take the speed pass to the Super Bowl and you're immediately running him out of town the next offseason? That's not going to happen. He would have to lose the locker room. There would have to be some story that comes out from his past with Russini that is just like, what? You know, like beyond just wait, what? You know, I don't even want to make up stuff, you know, because it's partially irresponsible. They have to be something that is so crazy off the radar. Like, no, this is the last straw. Like the Patriots at this point, they just can't. There would have to be something wild. What beyond what we've heard about for him not to have this job. That's just the reality of it. And look, this is not a gender thing. If Vrabel were the reporter and he's hooking up with a female coach, his journalistic integrity is shot. He'd be out of a gig. Like, this is the thing to keep in mind. All right. It's all about who you're employed by. If Mike Vrabel were employed by The Athletic, who is owned by the New York Times, okay? And he's hooking up with, a WNBA head coach, right? It's Mike Vrabel. He's an insider, right? He's on the scoop. He's a writer. And he's hooking up with a WNBA head coach. I'm just trying to think of a sport that would have a female head coach, right? And, yeah, the New York Times is the employer. He's out of a gig. He's out of a gig. That's just the way it's going to go. Now, Mike Vrabel, who's employed by the Patriots with, again, Robert Kraft, who has had some iffy ethical choices over the years. Let's just say that. He's not going to be out of a gig. Not when they just improved from 4 wins to a Super Bowl appearance. That's not going to happen. So, no, I don't agree with Patty that Vrabel's going to be out of a gig and won't be coaching Week 1. Have I done anything to sway you, Patty, or you still believe that he's going to be out of a gig? It's fine if you do. What do you think?
0: I like your reasoning is like the likelihood is he's probably going to stay put. Like I agree with your reasoning. I really do. Like it's, I'll even meet you halfway and say like, if something like overly gratuitous, like something crazy, like
9: right.
0: another, you know, another bigger development. Like right. this is just the tip of the iceberg type thing right now. Right. Something bigger comes out. Like, yeah, I think, you know, we could start talking to it. Like, I think if this is the worst of it, yeah, you're probably right. He's still going to be coaching. He's going to have a little, like, you know, he's going to be guilty in the eyes of the public, right? But, like, as far as, like, the locker room, like, no, they are standing by him unless it gets way worse.
9: Yeah, he'd have to have, like, a Rolodex of Russinis. You know what I mean? Like, yeah. He's just a serial cheater. He's just running through them. What's the old... I'm running through these hoes like Drano. Remember the old LMFAO? If he's doing that, if, I don't know, it just takes a weird turn that, you know, he's fathering children. He's like,
0: more illegitimate children. Yeah,
9: I'll pay you to have an abortion. Like what? It was just crazy. Like it would have to be along those lines for him to be out of a gig. The thing that I think is more realistic is I expect him to be the head coach when Week 1 rolls around. We don't know their schedule yet. We know their opponents, and the schedule gets a lot tougher than it was. It was Swiss cheese this past year. It gets a lot tougher. It's a first-place schedule. And we don't know. We'll find out next week, right? The schedule will be released for the Patriots, and we'll know. Week 1, week 2, week 3. Let's say they start off with some tough games right out of the gate. Let's say they start off 1-3. I think it's realistic to like forecast a complete overreaction at that point. Let's say again, they won the AFC. They made it to the Super Bowl and they start 1-3, 1-4. I think it would be like, this team isn't focused. Mike Vrabel, his whole offseason, it's coming back to bite them up. I think it's going to be something like that, right? Where I think it could be overreaction city.

0: I got to share a story that's completely off the radar. I read something today that I guess is sort of sports related, but not really. And it just blew my mind. I have to share it with you next. I think you'll enjoy it. But it surprised me like crazy. And it has nothing to do with Mike Vrabel. So if you're done with that story, you're in luck. We have nothing to do with that coming up next. I'm Brian Noe, in for Big Ben Maller. Keep it locked right here on Fox Sports Radio.
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7: 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All right, so I'm going to push the story back a little bit. There's something I read today that's, I guess, sports-ish related, but not really. It blew my mind. But I'll get to that at the end of this hour, okay? Because the Maller Militia is on hold. And I feel like we need to go to the militia. I don't like keeping the militia waiting. You know, I appreciate they're taking the time out and interacting. That's great. So we roll out the red carpet. Let's go to, let me go to Lee in Florida first off. Lee, you're on Fox Sports Radio. What's going on? What's on your mind?
8: Hey, thanks for taking my call, Brian. Listen, real quick, I should have told the screen guy to do this, but I want you to check and see if Babe Ruth is on that 1,000 strikeout list. You know, he was 90-45 in 5 years of pitching, a couple of World Series rings. I think you might know some of the history there.
7: Yeah.
8: And the reason why I also mention all that is, you know, where Ben is going to be on Saturday, he's going to be about 8 to 10 blocks away from where Babe Ruth spent one season there in Worcester and commuted in by train into Fenway Park. And I don't know which season it was, but anyway, the house is on a historical register there in Worcester. And Ben's going to be at the Woo Sox Stadium, which is right there at the train station.
7: Oh, cool, and, yeah.
8: Yeah,
7: very nice.
8: Pretty cool.
7: I'm looking it up right now, Lee, and you know, the Red Sox, Yankees career for Babe as a pitcher, he had 488 strikeouts. So he was almost halfway there. Yeah, but not even 500.
8: You know, he just didn't pitch long enough either, you know. So, I mean, But what a record. I mean, 1945 and 5 years of pitching with the Red Sox, couple World Series rings. And, of course, he's got so much pitching World Series records that, you know, will never be broken. The biggest one, he's got 3 wins in a row in the World Series games. And so, you know, that's just, you know, there's so many more that he did, you know, mowed him down in the World Series. So,
7: yeah, anyway. No doubt. Yeah, no, it's that's great. I'm glad that you checked in with that. And I'm doing a little bit of more research. I'm just thinking, Glasnow, it was a little bit under 800 innings, right, that he pitched. And wow. Well, that's kind of interesting. Where that's so fast, right? Babe pitched, it looks like 1,221 innings. So he pitched a lot of innings, man. Like so,
8: yeah.
7: I know it's a completely different era. Right, so
8: we Red Sox fans. See, the Yankees celebrate the home runs, but we Red Sox fans celebrate the pitching of Babe Ruth.
7: There you go. Yeah.
8: You know. And hey, you know, one more comment, and then I'll let you go. I know you got a lot here. You know, you talked about the, you know, the 24 teams and the 76 teams.
7: Yeah.
8: You know, football and basketball. You know, and then you were like, it's inevitable. So, well, you know, one of the big things that's inevitable is that there's so many schools out there that are spending so much money to expand their campuses, expand their football, expand their basketball programs, and spending a lot of money to get into Division I status. You know, and you know, I think there was some kind of quote that was like 200 teams, you know, when it came to football, that were competing for that, you know, national championship. I think in the future we're looking at probably more like 250 to 300 teams. You know, schools are just, you know, putting so much money into these programs now. And as you said, it's inevitable that it's going to grow to try to get all the competition in there. And great show, Brian. And I hope to catch you next time. All right.
7: All right, man. Yeah, thanks, Lee. Appreciate that. Good stuff.
8: Yep. Got you, Zach. See ya.
7: Yeah. Man. Yeah, the expansion thing is. I've heard people break it down like this, where, you know, I'll do a show on the weekends. We do Countdown, and one of the guys I work with is Rich Ornberger. So we do a show on Saturday mornings, and he'll point out, he's like, you know, if you look at the percentage of teams in, let's just pick something. Let's say college basketball, they're like over 300 teams, right? And so he's like, you know, 76 when you're just doing the percentages, and you can compare that to the NFL. There are 32 teams, 14 get in, right? So the percentage break that some people play that game, and it's like, I don't play that game. Or the NFL, I'm sorry, the NBA. NBA, 16 teams get into the postseason. There are only 30 teams. It's over half. So if you're looking at if you're looking at college basketball and everybody that's in the top level, it's over 300 schools. You know, we don't have 160 some schools in the NCAA tournament. But I'm like, it's just not the same thing, man. The percentage argument just doesn't work the same way. You play the same game with college football and say, well, even if they got to 24 teams, they're at over 130 teams in FBS. That's still a smaller percentage than this league or that sport or what. It's like, it just doesn't work the same way. I'm sorry. I don't want 3 and 4 lost teams in a 24 team playoff in college football. I just think that's dumb. I have no problem with saying, win more freaking games. And if you don't, better luck next year. That's the only way you're going to keep the regular season meaning as much as it does. You're going to water it down. It's not going to mean hardly anything. Like, these teams that are at the top of college football, and you give them 3 mulligans, and they can still be in the playoff. Bro, these teams that they start off like 8-0, they're already, they're a cinch to make the playoff. I just don't want to live in a world like that. All right, we've got Darko. He's in Hawaii. What's going on, Darko? You're on Fox Sports Radio. What's up?
3: Hi, everybody. I'm Darko, the comedian, Hawaii's funniest man alive. And OMG, I'm so happy to announce it's blast off time. We're going to get on board a big flying bus in the sky and go from Honolulu to L.A., yo.
7: Very nice. What's going on, Dorco? Tell us a joke here, Mr. Comedian.
3: Well, let's see now. I'm going to have shopping cards for Ben Coop and L.A., Lorena. Yep, you betcha. Let's see. Yeah, I just want to ask everybody, what rhymes with art?
7: I can think of a couple of words.
3: Yeah, maybe stuff we shouldn't discuss on the air. But, yeah, it's going to be pretty exciting. We're going to be up there, and then we're going to go to Frisco from L.A., and then go from there to Reno and Tahoe, and then Midwest from there, and Minnesota, and all those good places. And we'll be calling in and doing comedy shows on the way and having a good time.
7: Very nice, man. Nice. Is there a city along the way that you're like, oh, gosh, we have to go to this dump of a place? If you're being honest, Dorco, is there a place like that on the tour?
3: Is Stockton considered a city?
7: Yeah, I mean, technically it is, but I get it. I get it.
3: Just a dumping point for something or other. I'm not sure.
7: Yeah. Hey, fair enough, man. Well, hey, crush the tour. Appreciate you, Dorco. Good stuff,
3: thank
7: man.
3: You. Love you. Love you.
7: I appreciate that. Good stuff. Nice. Like it. All right, we got Smitty. He's in Rhode Island. What's going on, Smitty? How are things?
5: Ah, man, not too bad. How you doing, Ryan?
7: Pretty good, man. Pretty good.
5: Good, good, man. I just wanted to touch a little bit on the Vrabel situation going up here in New England.
7: Yeah.
5: I think that, like you said, his job, I think he'll be the coach for the Patriots week one. Now, this team has done a really good job the last 20-plus years of burying noise, keeping it out of the locker room. More importantly, I feel like the organization has his back, and it seems all the players are also behind the coach. Now, with that being said, if more stuff comes out, more importantly, if he fathered a baby, you know, I know that one of her kids' name is Mike.
7: Right.
5: So I think that if that ends up coming out, then the organization might have their hand pushed a little bit, and maybe he won't be around. But as far as the situation that's going on now, even with the boat thing that just came out the other day, I still think that Coach Vrabel will be the coach here in New England week one.
7: Yeah, I agree with you. Listen, man, as it stands right now, he's going to be the coach in week one. There would have to be some crazy curveball, and it's just like, all right, dude, you're fathering children while married and she's married. It's like, if it gets to a point like that, maybe the Patriots move on. But where it stands right now, no, he'll be there week one. It'd have to be something crazy. Yeah.
5: Especially after the season they had last year. You know, they did so good. And, I mean, it's got to take something a little bit more. I mean, obviously what's going on right now, it's a little crazy. But I feel there's got to be a little bit more for him to get pushed out. But anyways, yeah. Thanks for taking the call, Ryan. You take care.
7: Yeah, you too, Smitty. Good stuff, man. Appreciate that. All right, so here's the story that blew my socks off, all right? And it's not really a sports story. So there's a newsletter. My sister told me about this newsletter. It's called 1440. Maybe I shouldn't even say that. I'm not promoting it. I'm just saying it's good. I'll take a peek at it pretty much every day. They'll have a famous quote at the bottom or like a cool quote. Maybe it's not, you know, the most famous quote of all time, but it's got something that's interesting. That's a part of it that I like. But anyway, I saw this little blurb in the newsletter in the morning on Thursday, and it just blew me away. So here's the story. It's very short. So there's a British father and son, George and Josh Kohler, and they completed this epic trip around the world. They completed it on Saturday. They're biking, okay? They biked over 18,000 miles. They went across 30 countries in 400 days. Over a year, 400 days. Like, they're on this bike tour. And some of the stats are insane with this, where they climbed 180,000 meters during their journey. That's the equivalent of ascending Mount Everest 20 times. And they earned 3 Guinness World Records while doing this epic bike ride or bike trip. I don't know what you would even call it. And so at the end, it says they raised money for charity. So after hearing all this stuff, Patty, who's with us producing the show, Mark Ramsey, I want you to chime in over here, buddy. After doing all 400 days, 30 countries, over 18,000 miles, How much money do you think they raised for charity doing this? What would be your ballpark guess? Patty, we'll start with you. What would you say?
6: Oh, gosh. I mean, for that much, you would think they would have to get at least about 10 million.
7: Okay.
6: I'm going to put the stamp on 10 million. That could be over or way under. I'm not sure, but I'm going to go for 10 mil.
7: Okay. Patty says 10 mil. What do you say, Mark Ramsey?
9: I'm going to say 18 million.
7: $18 million. Okay. Are you ready for this? I don't know. I don't have my, drum roll ready here. So, look at Mark. They raised $70,000.
6: What?
7: Yes, right? Like,
6: wow.
7: Can we open a GoFundMe? These dudes biked for 400 days. They went over 18,000 miles. I'll give them some cash. That's good for a Benny at least. Like, let's get them some more money. I can't believe they did all that. And it's only 70 G's? You gotta be kidding me. They got three Guinness World Records out of this thing. It's
6: not even 700. Wow.
7: Man. That blows me away, man. I don't know. I don't know what countries they were in. We were like, you know, not big tippers in these countries. I don't know what's going on, man, but I feel bad. They did that epic trip and it's, wow. Maybe it's the charity. Maybe they're like, I can't give money to that. That's a weird charity. I don't know. I don't know the specifics, but man, the dollar amount blew me away. And I don't mean this in a disrespectful way. I hope you realize that, right? Like, I'm not saying, weak, you guys got to do better. I'm just like, the people donating have to do better. Look what these freaking guys did. That's worth a donation, right? That's what it just blows me away that people didn't donate more. It's nothing that the bike riders didn't do. It's what the donators didn't do, right? That's what I'm really saying. That's crazy. But anyway, I saw that and I was blown away. I probably would have guessed something like you guys did. 10 mil, 18 mil, 70 G's. It's crazy. That is just crazy. All right, 877-99 on Fox is your phone number. I'll tell you what, we'll get to a couple of tweets and I want you to be prepared. I have a mixture of audio, which I'll tell you what, I've put some audio together in the past. I don't know if anything will outdo what I'm going to play for you next hour. It is as top shelf as it can possibly get. I don't want to oversell this, so I'm just going to shut up right now. But I'll tell you what, it might change the way you think about audio in general. It's that powerful. I'm Brian Noe in for Big Ben Maller. Hang with us right here on Fox Sports Radio.
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7: 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I do like a couple of the tweets this evening. I always think of it as the nighttime, right? Like, I didn't go to bed, so it's still the evening for me. It might be the morning for you. I never know how to say that when I'm filling in for Big Ben, but Anyway, Rod checked in. We were talking about, so I have to back up a little bit. We had this knockdown, drag-out debate last night when I was filling in for Big Ben about Anne Hathaway was named People Magazine's most beautiful woman of 2026. And I'm like, that's ridiculous. She's beautiful. She's talented. She's not the most beautiful. Sorry. And anyway, late night drug tester was like, all right, ask Patty Suica, who's the producer tonight, who he thinks. He's going Anne Hathaway or is he going Sofia Vergara? Right? And so we had the whole debate. And my whole question is, if we're on a beach and Sofia Vergara is walking one way and Anne Hathaway is walking the other way, who are you looking at? It's not Anne. All right. And so I like this from Rod. I had to set that up so it makes any sense. He just wrote in, Brian, I'm looking at both. That's cheating, Rod. I mean, it's a legitimate answer, but that's cheating. Sophia's going west. Anne's going east. You got to pick a lane. Who's it going to be? You're not eastbound and down. Not at that stage. No way. You're looking westward, baby. I guarantee it. Or I don't know what you're doing with your life. That's basically what it boils down to. Douglas, he checked in and said, Anne Hathaway has nothing on Sophia. I would agree with that. I like this. It's not Anne or Sophia related, but Steve checked in. My guy, Steve Rodriguez. This is cool, but it's also funny in a way. That's why I wanted to share it with you. So he wrote, when Dan Patrick retires in 2 years, my three choices to host the show with the Danettes. Number one, Ross Tucker. Number two, Reggie Miller. Number three, Brian Noe. Now that is a hell of a compliment, Steve. I love that. Very nice. I know that many people would disagree, but I like that that's your list. The thing that I find funny is Reggie's not even a sports radio host, you know? So it's funny. I'm still, Reggie is fantastic at what he does, very talented, you know, has sports opinions, and I think he's really good as a color analyst. I think he does a great job with the NBA games. But it's funny. The funny part is, even though he's famous, and especially in sports circles, we know who Reggie Miller is. He's at his core, he's not a sports radio host, so I'm still looking up at someone who's actually not in the field. You know, so that seems about right. seems about right. I do have to. I promised you tremendous audio, and we will deliver. That will come your way at the top of the hour. Also, we have a special guest who will be calling in momentarily. Very much looking forward to that. And I hear that there's a story related with this special guest where maybe falling down an escalator is involved. That's all I can give you right now. Okay? That's all I can give you at this stage. I also, what you have to look forward to next hour, I have an NFL star that I'd rather just hear nothing about going forward. And also, I would like to make a comparison. You know, old school naked gym guy? You know, the guy that's just standing there air drying for an inappropriate amount of time, totally nude. There is a new school edition of Naked Gym Guy. I finally made this connection. Well, at the gym the last couple of days. So I'd like to share that with you and see if you're on board with that or not. Okay. Championship knock your socks off audio. Hitting you. Come on. We are!
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30: 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They took down the Cavaliers 107-97 to take a 2-0 series lead. Cade Cunningham had 25 points and 10 assists. Tobias Harris had 21 points and 6 rebounds. Donovan Mitchell had 31 points and 6 assists on a losing effort. James Harden struck gold. He was 3 of 13 from the field, had 10 points and 4 turnovers. In the NHL playoffs, the Hurricanes topped the Flyers 4-1. They've taken a 3-0 series lead. In baseball, the Rays defeat the Red Sox 8-4 for their 7th straight win. Cubs have won 9 straight. They down the Reds 8-3. Nationals top the Twins 7-5. Pirates outscore the Diamondbacks 4-2. I'm Brianna Miro.
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11: What? 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
4: Here he is in for Big Ben. Brian No.
7: Oh, what's going on, Militia? Hope all is well. Hope this Friday morning is treating you delightfully. We'll have some epic audio for you. Have a special guest. We got a lot to get to. Jam-packed final hour. So, the first thing, I'm just going to lead with the best, okay? So, I'll tell you the story, and then I'll get to the epic audio, all right? So, the story, NBA-wise, that caught my attention on Thursday would be OG Anunoby, who has played great basketball for the Knicks. He's crushing it, and he's got a right hamstring strain. And it's like, is this the beginning of the demise of the Knicks where everything looks great? The fan base is completely out of their minds, giddy, and then it just doesn't quite work out, and they don't even get to the finals. Now, he has been diagnosed with a mild hamstring strain. This is not believed to be the significant injury that's going to greatly hamper him going forward. He's questionable for game 3 on Friday night as the Knicks are trying to take a commanding 3-0 series lead. He's questionable for game 3. And he's believed to be day to day. That's what we know as of right now. But, you know, hammy injuries are tricky, very tricky. You go back with OG 2 seasons ago, it's the Eastern Conference semifinals against the Pacers. He had a hamstring strain. He missed game 3, game 4, game 5, and game 6. He attempted to play in game 7, and he lasted about 5 minutes, and they pulled him out. And so, not all hamstring strains are the same, but if you're a Knicks fan, and you hear OG Anunoby, hamstring strain, when you got bitten royally by basically the same injury, maybe not the same severity, but same injury 2 years ago, that would make any Knicks fan think, uh-oh, that's not good. That's not what we're looking for right here. And that's the reality at this stage. Now, he has crushed it. What he's been able to do for the Knicks, just his last game. So game 2, 24 points, 5 rebounds, 4 steals, and a block, played 37 minutes. Pretty good, right? Yeah, that's great. That's excellent. You take that every time if you're the Knicks. And he had to leave the game. He left with just under 3 minutes to go. So he walked off the court gingerly after a dunk attempt, and he motioned to the bench. He's like, yeah, I'm going to need out of this freaking game over here. And so, like, Mikal Bridges hit a jumper, and the Knicks took a 4-point lead with about 3 minutes to go, and there was no more OG Anunoby on the court for the Knicks. So, I don't know. It doesn't seem to be the most mild of injuries, and it doesn't seem to be the most severe of injuries. Somewhere in between, how much time he misses, how greatly he's affected. Let's just say he plays game 3. Is he putting up 24 points, 5 rebounds, 4 steals, and a block? I don't think so. But is he, the other question is, he played 37 minutes last game. How many minutes is he playing in game 3? Is he playing in game 3? That's the other thing. You got a 2-0 series lead It's not like you can afford to just punt games left and right, but you got to think about the bigger picture here too. Does it make sense to rush OG back out on the court when he's had these hammy issues in the past and you have a 2-0 series lead and you might be able to win a game without him out there? You know, so you got to weigh all this stuff now, but so it comes into the equation. Not the greatest situation to be in if you're the New York Knicks. So I hope that he's fine. I hate when any athlete is injured. It's the worst. Injuries in sports are the worst. But we'll see. We'll see going forward. And it's not like the Sixers are going to, you know, have any sympathy tears for the Knicks when they just had Joel Embiid miss game two. So it's just the nature of the playoffs, man. Injuries. Injuries make a huge impact. It seems like year in and year out in the playoffs, this is what's happening. And that's what's crazy, too, with the Thunder. They keep rolling on ahead without Jalen Williams. The J-A-L-E-N, Santa Clara Jalen Williams, the guy who's dropping 40 points in a finals game. Yeah, that guy. They haven't had him in this series against the Lakers. Hasn't mattered at all. Thunder won game one by 18. They won game two on Thursday night by 18 points. So, yeah. Like, the Lakers lose Luka Doncic? Over. Forget it. Probably won't even win a game. The Thunder lose Jalen Williams? It's fine. We're still winning by 18 points left and right. Business as usual. They're just a machine, man. They're crazy. But we'll see. We'll see if it's Thunder Spurs next round. Don't want to get too far ahead of ourselves. But that'd be a heck of a series if that's what we're looking at. Okay, so the epic audio. It does tie into OG Anunoby's injury, I think, at least in my mind. Is I saw this tweet. It was from Brick Center. And they just put this little highlight video together of Knicks fans losing their minds after a game two win against the Sixers. So this is Wednesday night. The Knicks pull it out. Epic game. There are 25 lead changes in that game on Wednesday night. So the Knicks win it. And, the fan base, you can imagine they're kind of, fired up, you know, a little bit boisterous, you could say. Listen to these highlights of Knicks fans just going crazy here. Check this out.
6: The Liberty Bell! The Liberty Bell, baby! Yeah! Look up in the sky, look down to the floor. I don't do chores. Knicks in four! Yeah! Jalen Brunson is the f***ing go! Yeah!
7: Now, first things first, right? You might not think this is the most highbrow of audio you've ever heard in your life. You know, it doesn't sound like Rhodes Scholars just breaking down the action they just saw. You know, it seems a little bit more barbaric than that. But what if you mixed this little highlight compilation, if you will, with some classical music? You know what I mean? If you sort of highbrow this audio up, do you hear it from a different point of view, if you will, right? So that's what we've done over here. We threw some classical music underneath this. And let's hear, you know, phrases like F the Liberty Bell. And maybe it sounds a little bit more distinguished at that point. I don't know. Let's try it out. Here you go. Check it out. And I don't know. That sounds very highbrow to me. I don't know. Is it just me?
9: Sounds very exquisite, I might add.
7: Right? It's like the old Charles Barkley deodorant commercials. What did he say? He was like, anything less or else? Anything less would be uncivilized. I think that's what he said. It was the old school Barkley deodorant commercials. Yeah. That's what it makes me think of. You know, the Knicks fans losing their minds with classical music underneath. Yeah, it does. It sounds very much higher brow, at that stage. Yeah, I think we dressed it up quite nicely there. Very nicely done. Now, while we're continuing the epic audio, how about LeBron James playing his 300th career playoff game? That's what happened on Thursday night. Now, it didn't go down the way LeBron would have wanted. Lakers, although they had a lead at halftime, Lakers won the first half. If you took the Lakers money line first half, cash it. 4-1, baby. I didn't even think about doing that. But they got there. Lakers were ahead 58-57 at halftime. And then the third quarter happened, and the Thunder outscored them by 14 points. And that was the beginning of the end for the Lakers. But in honor of LeBron, you know, playing his 300th career playoff game, I think it's only fitting to try to figure out what the best audio cut is from the epic movie 300, right? So, of course, there's this one.
11: This is Sparta!
7: Oh, come on! Don't you want to kick someone in the mouth? Let's go, Gerard Butler. That's fine. And this one is top shelf as well.
11: But tonight, we dine in hell!
7: Yeah, that was LeBron on Thursday night. Dining in hell. As his 300th career playoff game, but an 18-point loss. Yeah, didn't work out for the Lake Show. But, hey, for what it's worth, the Lakers, they had words at the end of the game with the officials. You had Austin Reeves and really the whole team in general surround the officiating crew. And they were, bringing something to their attention, whether it's SGA getting foul calls or them not getting the same whistle or this or that. I don't know, but they had words with the officials and let them know whatever was on their mind. And I can't say if the Lakers got every favorable call in game three, maybe they would only lose by like seven, maybe. But dude, winning games, this is a freaking wrap, man. They're just not on the OKC's level. You can't, Stan Van Gundy put it best. When the Lakers don't have their point guard in Luka Doncic, you got to generate offense in other ways. You got to move around like crazy. You got to pass the ball like crazy. It's going to lead to turnovers galore. Lakers turned it over 20 times. OKC scored 27 points off of 20 Laker turnovers. Lakers don't have a point guard, and OKC, all they do is turn you over. And they turn live ball turnovers into points very well. Right, like either wide open threes, finishing at the rim. It's a disaster. It just is. All right. Our special guest is ready. Are you, Militia? Are you ready for this? How about the great Lorena live in the greater Boston area, checking in with making time in the wee hours?
9: Oh, my God.
7: This is beautiful, Lorena. How are things?
12: Oh, it's so great over here. The sun is actually coming up right now, which is totally wild because I feel like I should be in the middle of the night still. But this is so cool. I've never been on the East Coast like this.
7: You've never been on the East Coast like this? What does that mean?
12: Yeah. Well, I've been to Florida, but someone said that doesn't count.
7: Yeah, that's not the East. No. Yeah. Like technically it's East, but it's not the East. You know what I mean? Like that's where you are. You're Boston, New York. You know, that's it. Philly. That's the East. Yeah, that's East Coast.
12: Yeah. So my flight was supposed to get in at 9:30 last night. And apparently there was maintenance issues with the plane. So my plane got delayed almost 7 hours.
7: Oh, geez.
12: Six and a half, almost seven.
7: Oof. That's not good.
12: So
7: you're just hanging in the airport that long?
12: Yeah, no, I actually took the flyaway back to my car to go and take a nap because I hadn't slept all day.
7: Yeah. Wow. So you're just hanging out in the car for a little while.
12: Yeah. But the flight was really smooth. I'm glad I made it to Boston. I'm so excited for the meet and greet tonight.
7: That's great. Now, fill us in because a little birdie told me there was an escalator situation and you had to be rescued by a random stranger who is a husky type fellow, if you will.
12: Yeah, so I had just gotten my bags and I'm going up the escalator. So, you know, when you put your bag up on the steps, right?
7: Yeah.
12: Well, my bag was like halfway on the step. And in my effort to twist it to get it all the way on the step, my bag actually started to fall, and it's very heavy. I had two bags stacked on top of each other. So in my effort to try and save it, I felt myself falling, so I said, I'm going down!
7: Oh, no. Did you? Are you serious? You said that.
12: Yes, I mean, I went down two stairs, and the guy, there's luckily, like, you know, you stand kind of far enough behind someone that you're not facing the butt, right? You're like... far enough behind, so that's exactly where he was. My bag went between his legs, and I fell into him, and I was like, oh, I'm so glad you were here.
7: Wow, that is amazing. I just love, gosh, I wish we had mic'd up footage of this. I'm going down! That is tremendous. Wow. Thank goodness for this guy,
12: I've never
7: man.
12: Fallen down an escalator before, so that was fun.
7: Wow, you can check that right off the list right there. Yeah, fall. And you didn't even fall. That's the best way to fall, where someone caught you.
12: Yeah, exactly. And yeah, I'm glad he was as close as he was. So, especially for that time in the morning.
7: Oh,
12: but yeah.
7: That you realize that could have been a whole thing. You could have, whatever, you could have hit your head, you could have broken an arm, like, thank goodness.
12: Talk about an IR report. Yeah, no, that would have been wild. But I miss you guys. I hope the show's going smooth tonight. Wish you
7: were in Boston. We're having fun. But you made it even better, Lorena. Absolutely.
12: Like I'm glad I could call in and say hi.
7: Yeah. Okay, all right. So what's on the agenda? Are you getting some sleep right now? What's going on?
12: Yeah, I'm hoping to nap for like 3 hours. And then I'm going on a Mallor journey. I think we're going to Salem today.
7: Okay. Are you going to wear the goth outfit for Salem?
12: Yes, I have my all black outfit ready.
7: I hope you have the black lipstick. You got to get into character if you're going there, you know?
12: Go all in. I'm hoping I can find something witchy when I get there.
7: Yeah. All right.
12: Yeah.
7: Well, cool, Lorena. I hope you have a ton of fun this weekend. Always good to hear from you. And listen, I'll be filling in for a couple of nights coming up. So we'll hang out then.
12: Yeah, you got me and Coop on Sunday, right?
7: Yeah, looking forward to that.
12: Yeah.
7: Want to hear all about Boston. Hopefully, if you fall down any other escalators, hopefully someone else is there to catch you.
12: Ah, oh, gosh, yeah. What thankful timing on that was. But I hope we remember most of the trip, too, because, you know, it does get a little wild at these meet and greets.
7: Hey, man, when you're with Coop, all bets are off. He's a wild stallion. Outside of the studio, you wouldn't even recognize him. He's crazy.
12: Wild man.
7: That's right. All right, Lorena. Well, we'll catch you soon. Thanks for your time.
12: For
7: always good to hear
12: on.
7: From you for sure. Yeah.
12: Yes. Of course. I'll talk to you again later. Adios.
7: All right. See you later. There she is, the great Lorena. What a quote. I'm going down. Oh, thank goodness you got caught, man. I don't know what I would say if I was losing it. I don't know that I would say anything. Like, listen, the guy thing. Is when you get stuck bench pressing. You know what I mean? Like, that's the true test. If no one's spotting you and whatever, you're repping out whatever you're repping out, you try to do one more and it's just not happening. Everybody knows what I'm talking about. You get to that. If you get halfway and you get past that little level, you're good. But there are times you get halfway and you're like, it's 50-50. And then you're like, that's not happening. And it just goes down. That's the test of what you're going to say, like, well, help, you know, like that sort of thing. But, man, I'm going down. Thank goodness she got caught. All right. 877-99 on Fox is your number. I see some of the militia wants to check in. I love that. That's awesome. So we'll get right to you. I don't know if I want to tease a million things. I'll tell you one. Oh, I want to pay this off. I'm completely checked out when it comes to a certain star player. I'm just checked out right now. So I'll share that with you and we'll get right to the calls. I'm Brian Noe in for Big Ben Maller. Keep it locked right here on Fox Sports Radio.
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4: 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On Instagram.
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0: 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I'm going to get to the militia here very quickly. This will not be a long, drawn-out thought whatsoever. It's going to be quick, painless, right to the point, and we get on out. I want to play you a little bit of audio for a purpose. Okay, so this is a Pittsburgh radio host, Adam Crowley. He's on 93.7 The Fan, and he's got some things to say about one Aaron Rodgers. Check this out.
1: This is not a drill. This is real. Aaron Rodgers expected to be in town tonight with the expectation of him signing this weekend. This is a big one.
2: Mm-hmm.
1: This is the real thing, folks.
2: Yep.
1: Not speculation. This is what we have been told.
0: Yeah. So, listen, I get it. You're hosting a Pittsburgh radio show. Aaron Rodgers going to be there. It's better than what they drafted. What's our guy? Aller out of Penn State. You wouldn't be fired up about that. Third round pick looked like a disaster at Penn State. Injured, you know. So Mason Rudolph, you know, it's like all right, Will Howard, Drew Aller. It's like, yeah, this is big news for if you're in the Pittsburgh area, if you're a Steelers fan. I get why you'd be excited. I got to be honest with you guys. As of right now in May, it might be different when the season rolls around. But as of right now in May, I am totally and utterly checked out on all things Aaron Rodgers, man. I am checked out. Anytime, like, there are a couple of promos that are playing. It's like, hey, so the big news is Aaron Rodgers. And I'm just like, after I hear Aaron Rodgers, all I hear in my head is like, bzzz. I don't hear anything. I'm just like, oh my gosh, this freaking guy, I can't take it. All right, we thought he'd be with the Steelers. Looks like he's destined to be with the Steelers. They're going to be 10-6, 9-7. Well, wait, no, sorry. Those are old records right there. They would be 10-7, 9-8, something like that, right? We're up to 17 games now. And quick exit in the playoffs. I mean, that's what it's going to be. I mean, there's a little bit of excitement with, you know, they picked up Michael Pittman Jr. from the Colts to be opposite of DK Metcalf. They drafted Jeremy Bernard from Alabama in the second round, who I liked a lot in college. And they got the kid out of Iowa as a returner / slot receiver, fourth rounder. So, you know, listen, I don't think the Steelers are going anywhere significant. They've done the whole Band-Aid thing for year after year after year after year. And I think that's the one interesting thing about the Steelers. To me, the story is the Steelers. It's not Aaron Rodgers. You know, this is the end of Rodgers' career. He's going to give it one more go, one more year. He's going to do a couple of good things. They're not going to go anywhere come playoff time. It's like we know the ending of the movie. How fun is it to watch a movie when halfway through or at the very beginning of it, you know exactly how it ends? If someone were to tell you at the beginning of the movie, hey, yeah, so you see the guy right there? He kills the girl from the first scene. I know, it's crazy. You don't even see it coming, but that's what happens. And it's just like, well, that kind of ruins it. Like, we know how this is going to end. How exciting is it? The thing that's interesting to me is the Steelers. When did they finally stop doing the Band-Aid thing at the most important position in sports? When are they finally going to get a quarterback of the now, of the future, someone that has a realistic shot to be a franchise guy for the next decade? They haven't come close to doing that for a long time. It's been since Big Ben. They've just been doing the Band-Aid thing year after year after year. And really, I get that you're excited for the 26th season, but all this does is put you a couple of notches lower in the draft and maybe puts you out of range of one of the top prospects come next year in the draft. That's really all it does. So how giddy would you be? I want to hear the Pittsburgh host that's like, ah, horrid. Aaron Rodgers looks like he's going to be back. Great. Now, instead of being like, you know, an awful 5-11 or 5-12, we're going to be like 10-7 now. This sucks. I want to get a quarterback of the future. I don't want a Band-Aid that's going to get us a couple more wins and really no playoff success at all. I don't want that. Where's the Pittsburgh host saying that? Maybe I need to host in Pittsburgh. I need to be the naysayer, you know? They always love that. They love me in Milwaukee being the naysayer over there. Went over very, very well. They love me. Bouquets. Every time I walk the streets in Milwaukee, they're like, no, come back, please. It's the cross I bear at this stage. All right, let's get out to the phones. 877-99 on Fox. That is your number. My man, Manuel, is with us. He's in Gardena. What's going on, Manuel? How are things, buddy?
2: Although it's a direct contradiction, you hear a collective yes among the Maller militia when they hear that it's one radio legend, Fox Sports, Brian Know, who is in the house. Hey, I'm doing well, my man, as usual. Doing better than most of these callers, other than the dude that was talking Babe Ruth. I always love me some Babe Ruth factoids. But you've been touching some very interesting stuff, you know. I don't know if it's any surprise. The Lakers aren't going to sniff anywhere near a championship for the next few years. They're kind of doing what the Pittsburgh Steelers have been doing, this whole Band-Aid thing, riding the Jocka, LeBald, and then LeSun, and bringing that whole debacle in. And now the fat Euros hurt, just like we all knew he was going to be. And it's going to be, you know... second-round exit, as usual, you know, in the last few years. So I don't know why some Laker fans are delusional thinking that anything's going to change when they're not fixing the problem. But I digress, Brian. Other beautiful things I heard was that escalator story, right?
0: Oh, man,
2: I know
0: crazy.
2: Quite a few of us Maller militia guys wish that we were in that escalator behind Lorena, but that's a whole nother story. I'm just glad she's all right. You know what I mean?
0: Yeah.
2: That's funny stuff, man. You're right. I was on the East Coast recently. You know, I did the whole NYC, did Cooperstown, and it is, man. It's a whole nother world. It's something that everybody should experience at least once, you know. It's just crazy. I love the way those fans do, man. Hey, you got to give it to Knicks fan and New York fan in general. From the FL Tuve chants to these guys talking smack on the Liberty Bell. Hey, if you go wrong in New York, fail or whatever, or even if you scorch them, like old Trey, whatever his name is, did a few years back. Hey, they're going to hit you, man. They are going to heckle your ass until kingdom come. And I love it, man, because sports and society in general is way too candy ass now. Hey, these guys make way enough money to take some, you know, some shots, some verbal shots, some verbal assault, if you will, from the fans that pay way too much money now to support these leagues. But that's, you know, hey, we all love our sports. You know, we're going to support them in one way or another, whether we're getting gouged or not. And you know as well as I do, man, we're looking at a two-peat in the NBA and a three-peat in MLB, and let's see where football ends up, other than, you know, Rossini and freaking the Vrabel playing Big Earn McCracken and some single mom on freaking Kingpin back in the day. Him check hiking her. You know,
0: dude, that's one of my favorite comedies ever.
2: Yes,
0: man,
2: right. Well,
0: it's such an underrated comedy, man. I love that movie.
2: Oh, yeah. Classic. Yeah. Hey, appreciate you, Brian. You're always the best, man. Love you, my man.
0: All right, dude, man, you're the best. I love you when you call in. It's I'm telling you, he's like my Flavor Flav. He rolls out the red carpet for me. He gives me the best intro every single time. Oh, but Kingpin is tremendous. It's a great movie. Didn't I tell you to call me Ernie or Big Earn? It's for my morning coffee. You know, it's great. It's fantastic. That's not even one of the best lines. That's how deep in the game I am. I would watch Kingpin on repeat. Love that movie. How about Manuel calling Luca the fat Euro? That was funny too. That's pretty, that's pretty funny to me. Yeah, but with him being hurt, and he was talking about the passionate Knicks fans. If you missed the epic, highlight reel, I guess that, at Bricks Center put together. This is Knick fans going crazy after game two on Wednesday night. So my favorite part is the guy rapping. Not to be confused with DMX right here. Check this freaking guy out.
3: Look at this guy. Look down to the floor. I don't do chores. Nixon four.
0: I don't do chores. Nixon four. That's what we're working with, right? But if it's Knicks related, it's all good. You just say Nixon four and people lose their minds and you're one of the people at that point. You know, it's all good. Let me get to Hollerin' James. He's up with us here, I think, on Fox Sports Radio. What's going on, Hollerin' James?
4: Hey, what's up, Bernie?
0: I'm Brian, Hollerin' James. I'm Brian.
4: Oh, you're Brian? No. Don't you know Brian? No. Stole right. The show.
0: You know what? When I go to you, Hollerin' James, I wonder if you're going to be snoring or if you're going to be throwing some stuff at me. You know, I love that you're coherent this morning. This is great.
4: Yeah, I'm on my Obama phone. I'm dating myself.
0: Okay. So what's on your mind, Hollerin' James? Are you a Timberwolves fan?
4: Mind. Let me tell you. I got some takes for you.
0: Okay, what do you have for me?
4: Very far-fetched, and you're going to think they're very uninteresting.
0: No, I never think your takes are uninteresting. I love what you have to say.
4: All right, now check this out. I got the Lakers in seven.
0: What? Hollerin' James, this is your worst take of all time.
4: Shirt when the Lakers met the Timberwolves in the playoff game for the championship as a T-shirt.
0: Holy cow. All right, so we've got what? In the Western Conference Finals, we got T-Wolves and Lakers?
4: 2000 shirt, the black shirt with gold, blue, white, and black lettering.
0: Wow. Okay, so it's not written in the stars. It's written in the shirt of yours.
4: Well, I met the great late Kobe Bryant. I met Kobe in church when he was growing up for that little incident he had. You know, his little thing with another woman, of course.
0: Uh-huh.
4: Not like Lorena, who fell into some guy's lap. Who was going down.
0: Thankfully, right? Thankfully. I'm going down! Yeah,
4: she's
0: not good.
4: She's going down, but he picked her up.
0: That's good. Thank goodness for that.
4: I wonder what his pickup line was.
0: What NFL takes do you have for us, Hollerin' James? I hate your Laker take. It's ridiculous. Do you have any NFL takes for us?
4: Yeah, the triple threat. Remember Jake Reed?
0: Oh, yeah.
4: Chris Carter and yeah. A superstar. Super freak, Randy Moss.
0: Unbelievable. I love that you brought up Jake Reed. Jake Reed was really good as the third piece of that three-piece combo meal right there. He was really a good player.
4: That's what we expect of the Jennings. That's what we expect of the other receiver. And that's what we expect out of the number 18.
0: Yeah.
4: And notice I didn't mention the other two receivers' names, but Jennings. Jennings can be the key piece. They got to find a quarterback that can neutralize. I say neutralize and penetrate and emphasize them the ball. That is a very strong word. The reason why. Whatever receiver catches the ball, it's got to obtain yards after the catch and run.
0: Well, hey, man, I like the trio. I like the new school trio that you have. You don't say Justin Jefferson, you just go 18. It's just how you refer to him.
4: That's because Randy Moss won at 18, remember? And they ended up giving him 84. I have an 84 Randy Moss jersey sent to me by Tammy and Montana, who I'm waiting for on the call.
0: Get out of here. She sent you a Randy Moss jersey? That's how sweet she is?
4: She sent me a Randy Moss jersey, 5X. I give a winter coat under it. I give a 5 sweatshirts under it.
0: That's amazing. Shout out Tammy in Montana. That's awesome of her.
4: She loves me, man.
0: That's great.
4: I need to hear from her.
0: I haven't heard from her in far too long, man. I'm way overdue to hear from Tammy from Montana. It's been a long time.
4: I know she's been busy working her little tail off. She's busted her butt telling and helping all these other nurses giving training because of COVID and all these other things going on in the world. She's saving people.
0: Well, that's cool, man.
4: She's good to people. She reaches out to people. Ben knows her personally, and she knows me personally.
0: Yeah.
4: I tell her everything I need to tell her about what sports I like, what sports I don't like. I may be far-fetched sometimes when I'm on the radio shows, and I know you're giving me a little time here, and I appreciate that.
0: Yeah.
4: I do appreciate that. But one thing I got to say,
0: okay.
4: That woman is so outgoing and so beautiful. And so is Ben, who I met as the mermaid. Well, Jack Haley and Megan Haley, his wife.
0: Well, hey, Hollerin' James, it's always good to hear from you, buddy. Like, listen, I'll put the Lakers in six take to the side and just be appreciative of the time we've had with you this morning, you know? That's what I'm going to focus on.
4: You don't want Kevin Murray as the quarterback? I want to ask you a question.
0: You know, I was saying this last night. Hollerin' James is, I think he's the fourth best quarterback in that division, right? Like, he's not better than Caleb Williams right now. He's not better than Jordan Love. He's not better than Jared Goff. Not statistically. He's not. I get some of the optimism, but it's just like blind optimism that the guy's thrown 26 touchdown passes. It's the most he's thrown in one season. It's crazy. I don't get this amount of optimism for the guy.
4: They also got J.J. McCarthy, though. When's he coming back?
0: That's nothing, man. Like, J.J. is lost right now. You just got to hope and pray to the football gods that Kyler Murray, the light bulb goes on and he's productive. That's your only realistic hope at this point. But hey, appreciate the time, Hollerin' James. Good stuff. Hollerin' James has takes, man. Wow. Lakers in seven. That's a doozy right there. That is a doozy. All right. We'll get to the militia before we get on out of here. My personal favorite is standing by. He is on deck. And we'll shoehorn as much good stuff as we can before we get on out of here. I have to pay off. Oh, it's kind of a non-sports take. I have to pay off. The new school naked gym guy. I pay it off next. If you don't stick around, you got a screw loose. I don't know what's wrong with you. Why wouldn't you stick around? That's an award-winning tease right there. I'm Brian Noe in for Big Ben Maller. Keep it locked right here on Fox Sports Radio.
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0: 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Okay, so a couple of tweets here. Gunner, our Timberwolves fan, he says, don't put Thunder versus Spurs out there. It's not happening. Watch this game tonight. We're winning by 18. Okay. All right. Got the Thunder. You might want to play the T-Wolves on an adjusted line. They are home underdogs. So definitely play them on the money line and, you know, play them on an adjusted line laying 17.5. You probably get 70,000 to 1 odds on that. I'm kidding. It wouldn't be that. Yeah, but that's a long shot. That's a long shot. Douglas checks in. And just wrote, why does Lorena sound even sexier on the phone? Hey, I get it. I'm sure other people feel the same way. So there you go. Shout out Douglas. Okay. Analog Al just said, Lakers versus Timberwolves and JJ McCarthy, ... Looney Tunes. I love when the militia cracks on the militia. It's great. Militia on militia crime is fantastic. I always get a kick out of that. Okay, my random take here before we get to a Maller Militia legend. So I go to the gym pretty much each day except for Sunday. I'll take Sunday off. But I'm in there pretty much every other day. And I've witnessed a growing trend, okay? We have what I believe to be the new school edition of Naked Gym Guy, okay? Now, Naked Gym Guy, any guy who's been to the gym has been around this guy. Maybe you are that guy. I don't know. But Naked Gym Guy is exactly what it sounds like. He's in the locker room. Maybe he just took a shower and he's air drying. He's totally nude for an uncomfortable and inappropriate amount of time, but he doesn't care. It's always an old guy. Always. Without fail. Never young. Old guy that's, my theory is he's had real life pressures. He's had to put food on the table. He's got a wife. He's got a family. He's got pressure. He's got to make ends meet. Maybe he's experienced death in his life with his loved ones and he's just let go. He's like, I don't even care. I don't know who these people are. I don't even care. I'm just going to stand here nude. And that's what I'm going to do with my day. So the new school edition of this, I've noticed this trend where I'll go to the gym. I'll go put my stuff in the locker and there's a mirror in there. And now it's young dudes. And they're flexing and they're taking pictures of themselves in the mirror. They don't even care who's around them. And in my head, I'm like, this is so embarrassing, man. What is going on with these freaking guys? They're like shirtless and they're literally like flexing, like, hold on, get this one, dude. Like, post that on IG or what? I'm like, what are they? It's the new school Naked Gym Guy. I don't have a fancy name for it. It's like, it's Flex Guy. You know, it's like Flex Selfie Guy. I don't know. I don't have anything, you know, off the cuff, but that's the new school Naked Gym Guy. That's what it is. It's the young guy doing that. And they don't care who's around them. They have no shame. They've let go at an early age. It's all about the gram. All right, we've got Marcel in Brooklyn to take us home. Marcel, what is going on, buddy? You're on Fox Sports Radio. Can we hear Marcel? Do we have Marcel?
1: Hey!
0: What's going on, Marcel? You falling asleep on me? What's going on over there, buddy?
1: Oh, no. I'm just woke up early to celebrate Mother's Day weekend. That's today. And the celebration of moms will taking place on Sunday the 10th.
0: So, looking forward to it, man. You know what we're going to do? I'm in Indiana. We're going to go over to my sister's house. We're going to have what we call fondue. Not fondue, fondue. That's how we get down, Marcel.
1: Ooh, back home again in Indiana. Indy 500 is on the 23rd, I think. Oh, there can't wait.
0: Nice.
1: So quick food picks for you before two pros and a cup of Joe. I go with Brian.
0: I'm going to go pepperoni pizza, Marcel.
1: Mixed match it is. Mark?
0: What do you say, Mark?
2: He says I say mac and cheese.
0: All right, Patty says mac. What is it?
3: We are pepperoni pizza.
0: Let's go, pepperoni.
4: When I was in Iraq, our convoy was hit. 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
12: Thunder Radio Network on the call. OKC took down LA 125-107 to take a 2-0 series lead to continue their postseason 7-game win streak. Lakers shot 51% from the field. Didn't just wasn't enough. Austin Reeves had a playoff career high 31 points. LeBron James had 23. Shai Gilgeous-Alexander had 22. And Chet Holmgren had 22. The Pistons have won 5 straight games after they took down the Cavaliers 107-97 to take a 2-0 series lead. Kate Cunningham had 25 points. And in the NHL playoffs, the Hurricanes top the Flyers 4-1. They have taken a 3-0 series lead. And in the NFL, the Vikings are signing Juwan Jennings to a 1-year deal. I'm Brianna Miro.
27: Good morning to all. The best. We start off with the best.
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27: Two pros and a cup of joe.
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27: 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Here's Brady Quinn, LeVar Arrington, and Jonas Knox.
34: J.
1: Two Pros and a Cup of Joe, Fox Sports Radio. And we are off and running here on this Friday morning. It is Lamar Arrington, Brady Quinn, Jonas Knox with you.
13: Song.
1: Yeah, I figured you guys did it. I got to do it too. You know,
13: it's nice it finally happened.
1: You go, we go.
13: Why it took you so long.
1: I mean, listen, I make one request and it gets done the next day. I don't know what to tell you, man. I got stroke around here. You know?
13: Yeah, you do.
1: I don't know what to tell you.
15: Real good stroke, too.
1: Jack!
15: Stroke it.
1: We are going to be taking you all the way up until 9 a.m. Eastern Time, 6 o'clock Pacific on the iHeartRadio app. You can find us on hundreds of affiliates all across the country. 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
15: You do got swing around there.
1: Not really.
15: Slash Jonas.
1: Not really.
15: What? You didn't catch that cue?
13: See? No, it's been that way for a while.
1: That's a code.
15: Has it?
1: Yeah.
15: I just heard that today.
13: Dude, that's been that way since he's done the Incogni reads.
1: Yeah, man.
15: Dang.
1: Incognito.
15: First time I heard that. I guess I never thought you were important enough to pay attention
1: Damn!
15: To you having slash.
13: That's mean. That's mean.
15: I swear. Mean. Maybe, you know what? Maybe it's because I'm on the East Coast. Shouts out to DMV. I'm in the district.
13: What up, DMV?
15: Maybe it's because I'm more awake, more alert at this hour on the East Coast than on the West Coast. I just noticed it. Today, okay. Well, shouts out to Jonas, man. Good for you.
1: What are you doing, renting a boat out
15: man.
1: There?
15: Good for you, Doc. Oh,
1: sorry. Sorry. Hey, listen, you know.
15: Hey, y'all go listen to your boy one day, man. I'm old. I'm old, man. I ain't as good as I once was, but I'm as good as I'm going to get. I tell you that.
13: Oh, that's
15: that story ain't going. Okay. I know that ain't how you say it, because I don't care about the song. But I just gave you what I was giving you.
1: Oh, yes.
15: I just gave you what I was giving you, like I was giving it for radio. You know?
1: This is my favorite bar. Caution to the wind. Kiss
15: the
1: my
15: old
1: ass.
15: Spice. And then my old spice.
1: We do need to come. We need to set the parameters on the wager we made on that. By the way, at some point during the course of the show. Yes, we do. Because there's no, just because the story is out there and there's
15: me, man.
1: Burner
15: don't
1: accounts.
15: Do don't do that, bro.
13: I mean,
15: don't
13: do that. What do you want him to do?
15: No.
13: You're telling him a white guy can't white boy you?
15: No. Well, that is true.
1: Yeah, man.
15: I mean, when you put it in that term, in that context, I mean, what else would he do? Because if he black boyed me, like, that would be way offensive, right?
1: Yeah.
15: Or other. Yeah. Anyway, yeah, man. I mean, what do you want to do with the wager? What do you want to do? Y'all want to call it say I was right?
1: Well, no, because just because people are talking about the story and just because it's out there, the Ravel Rossini stuff, doesn't mean that you are right. That's like that. That's where I look at this. I go, well, yeah, it's going to get brought up because people are digging into that.
15: Okay.
1: Yeah, people are digging into it. So, of course, it's going to get brought up. I mean, people are making claims he's got some burner account that got deleted yesterday. Like, there's going to be tentacles to the story. I think we need a cut and dry because you can find the articles and clips to that story anywhere now. A cut and dry, is he the coach by week one? That should be
15: yes,
1: the bet.
15: But you've changed it. You changed it. I think be the coach.
13: Now you're trying to move the goalposts. I agree.
15: Yeah.
13: The problem, look, Jonas brings up a good point. The problem that we're going to have is, you know, you claim like someone's tweet about Vrabel and Rossini is like, yep, story's still, but it's not. Like, that's not like a report, new information, anything else. So it's got to be somewhere in the middle where, it actually keeps being reported on, keeps being like, we have another, you know, report from someone about a boat rental or something like that. You know what I'm saying? That's more what we're talking about.
1: Yeah, speculation.
15: Okay.
16: You
15: know what? Let's just do away with the bet. Let's just do away with the bet altogether. Because
13: the funniest thing I saw though about the whole boat rental, because obviously the video came out yesterday, is a guy was like, because it would tag, it would like pause in the video and it would tag and be like Vrabel, and then it would pause in the video and tag and be like Rossini, and he's like, why do you need the tags? He's like, is anyone confused by who's who? Like, it's not like they look anything close alike. He started adding tags in. He added tags to the lake, tags to the dock. It's like, we don't need tags. We know who and what exactly the nature of this was. So we don't need anything else to help us.
15: The more I see the videos and the pictures and the reports come out, I gotta admit, like, I'm finding myself to be a little bit curious. I feel like a leak needs to happen soon.
17: What?
15: I feel like an OnlyFans leak needs to happen soon.
17: It's just,
15: I feel like a B-Bros leak needs to happen soon. Like, dang. I don't know. I've just found myself curious. Like, I keep seeing them. They keep putting them together. Why in my mind did I have, when I saw that video yesterday, I was like, dang, you know what? This is what it is. You know why they went on that boat. You know what happened on the boat.
17: Oh, well, I mean, there's been.
15: And I found myself thinking about the boat. And I was like, they got footage of them walking to the boat. Why don't we have footage of them on the boat?
17: There's some stuff
15: out, with sound.
17: There's stuff out there where people are taking liberties of live look at Vrabel and Rossini on the all, and I'm thinking to myself, this opened up a door for so many opportunities for people to just take a run and continue on, because there are so many awful videos out there that can be applied to this story, and a lot of them are involving them, where, you know, she's making, you know, saying stuff on videos and Zoom calls and stuff. Like, there's all of this stuff is out there.
15: It's like, it's you know how you had that movement, like, you'd be looking at something like, I think I had footage of them, like,
17: clear as day, man. Right there.
15: Let me go ahead and grab that. Let me pull that piece of footage up. Like, look at how they're playing around with one another on this interview.
17: It's also now brought in non-sports, where, you know, TMZ, but like all these other publications that are out there.
15: I'm telling you, they're the ones that's going to keep reporting on it. I don't know what y'all want to call reporting or whatever. I don't know. It's going to be TMZ that continues to 100%. Dig and continue to report on this.
17: Because
15: they're the ones that's going to drive
17: because
15: this.
17: They also have a little egg on their face, because they were offered the photos from Arizona first and they declined. And so the New York Post got them and then they ran with it. And so now they're trying to, just catch to save up. Face,
15: stay,
17: they've got to catch
15: stay
17: up.
15: TMZ.
17: So TMZ's now got to.
15: You ain't going to out TMZ.
17: No. So, and no, there's also,
15: be clear on
17: and,
15: that.
17: And there's probably a lot of people seeing this story who weren't familiar with Vrabel and Rossini at all. It's captured everybody's attention. So I think that, yeah, you're going to see jokes and you're going to see stuff and little things that come out. I just, you know, we need a clear understanding as to what is
15: development
17: in the story.
15: It's not that big of a deal to me.
17: Okay.
15: It's going to be continued to be talked about. However y'all want to try to define it. It's no interest to me. Like, it's fine. We could call the bet. I will say this. This ain't going nowhere. That's all I'm going to say. The story isn't going anywhere.
17: Yeah.
15: So,
17: well,
15: get used to it. It's going to be a part of daily conversations for a really long time. Good. It's just, again, I'll say it again. It's just the perfect storm of a scandal. Like, there's significance to both sides. You have a significant figure that just, like, you know what's interesting? If he doesn't coach them to the Super Bowl and have the history connected to the Patriots the way that he does, it's probably not his biggest story. If it's just Diana Rossini, the insider that was getting it in with the head coach of this team, it's probably not his biggest story. But the fact that she is an insider and she is popular, and she has been lauded and praised for the work that she does, and she's one of the top in the industry and is very high paid and it was working for the Athletic. And then you have this coach that takes a little hiatus, comes back, and in his first year takes one of the most historic and value and success franchises that he helped build that history with to a Super Bowl in his first season. If you're telling me this storyline isn't scintillating, if you're telling me that this storyline is not the type of storyline that will grab your attention for a really long time after it, then scandals are done. They're dead and gone. And there's no reason for anybody to report on scandals and talk about them, because there's not going to be too many storylines with the type of characters that are in this one where you're able to have the type of attention that it's going to command. That's just the reality of this. I ain't do it. And I feel bad for them. I really do, because they should have just been able to just have a good time. Like, okay, you got caught up. Admit you got caught up. Move on from it. It's just not how it works.
17: No. But
15: it's just not how it works.
17: You know what else isn't ending anytime soon? The dominance of the Oklahoma City Thunder. That's not going to end anytime soon.
15: That's a hard pivot. And it's
13: well, we got to get the sports at some point.
15: I'm just saying pivot, like almost like how they was pivoting and scoring and driving and shooting and man.
17: Some would say fouling. Some would say fouling too. You know,
15: it's a wrap. It's a wrap for your clapaliers too. Like they getting clapped.
17: Oh, come on!
13: Whoa!
17: Hey,
15: there's another pivot.
17: Easy now.
13: A lot of series left, pal. A lot of series left. All right.
15: Detroit, OKC, belt. This is a belt series. You know what a belt series is?
17: So BTA.
13: Can someone help me understand this?
15: Pull
13: though?
15: Michael Irvin right. out. Belt. This is a belt. These are two belts.
13: Today
15: belt
13: is Arizona. Friday, May 8th.
15: Dang.
13: Do you know when the next time the Cavs and Pistons play?
17: Oh, it should be two days.
15: Like Sunday or something like that?
13: It's Monday. They don't play until Monday night.
17: This is part of my issue.
13: It's part of my issue with the NBA playoffs. Some of these series, I mean, what maybe it'll help Cleveland too to have a little bit of a break. They obviously
15: prolong them going home and getting.
13: Unless I'm missing a game somewhere in there. Is there a game three on Saturday?
17: Yeah, they're playing Saturday.
13: Okay, I missed that. My bad. Okay.
17: But in years past, and by the way, if the conference finals,
13: there's times
17: end early,
13: they take off so many breaks. It's like I don't know why they. I understand the travel, but we're talking about Detroit to Cleveland. It's not far. Like you don't need to like have that big of a break in all this.
15: Yes, you do. You gotta stretch it out. You know, you gotta put water with the milk. You know what I mean?
17: But
15: like,
17: some people understand
15: that.
17: But it also
13: kills viewership, in my opinion.
17: And what'll end up happening is after the conference finals, the worst case scenario for the NBA is that the conference finals are quick series, because then it's really drawn out until the finals, because that's already planned in advance. They already know the date of the start of the finals. And so if you get a 4 or 5 game series in the Eastern or Western Conference finals, everybody's sitting around scratching their ass waiting for the finals to start, and all of this other stuff has happened. I I'm with you, man. I think it takes way too long. I think the NBA playoffs going on for, 2 months when it's all said and done. Like we're just in the
15: we'll
17: the
15: be
17: conference
15: in July
17: semis.
15: By the time they finish, right?
17: That's no, we'll yeah. be, it'll be
15: it's close.
13: It might be August. It might be Christmas.
17: But that's I don't understand.
15: Happy New Year.
17: Like it's really, although I would say this, it is nice to see that they're like, you know what, you got nothing else going on, you'll wait for us. You got no other plans, you got no other life, you'll wait for us.
13: They're not
17: like,
13: wrong.
17: Okay,
13: they're not wrong.
17: I mean, if I Look, were them, avoid you know anything NFL related,
13: if,
17: draft schedule, all that stuff.
13: If Detroit wins Saturday, I'll give it to you. The series is over. Okay, but if Cleveland can hold home court, it could be a series, and we'll see what comes back, you know, later on. But I just, I don't know, man. The Pistons are on a heater. They feel like they've got all that momentum. I don't think they can get past the Knicks, assuming the Knicks are the who are going to be representing the East. But I'm still hopeful. You know, still hopeful. I mean, Donovan Mitchell is like breaking guys' hips out there. So
15: he's doing well for us. He did well, but James Harden didn't. And yeah, I know. Well, it just ain't going to be, it's just not going to be good enough. And now I'm finding myself seeing this Detroit Pistons team find their, you know, they're finding their rhythm. Like Orlando could have made it easy on your Cavs by actually upsetting a Detroit team that was coming into this the most dangerous team in the East. And they didn't finish them off, and you let them live.
17: That series will be 2-2 by when they get back to Detroit. Cavs are going to win both at home. It'll be 2-2 when they get back to Detroit.
15: And you
13: Cavs
15: can
13: are going to win the next two.
17: Yeah.
13: Cavs are going to win the next two.
17: Game five.
13: I'm with Jonas.
17: Game five.
13: I'm with Jonas. Yeah, let's go. Top gun now. Top gun now.
17: Come on, Mark.
15: This is what y'all fail to understand, Mongoose and Maverick. What y'all fail to understand is it doesn't matter how much confidence y'all say it with it in y'all's voices. They might get one game.
13: They're getting two. They're getting two.
17: Yeah, I'm trying to support.
15: Been and booming. Bender gonna be booming for the cat. Man, get out of here. They about to get that belt. It's a belt series. Smack. Get that belt. Shouts out to my man Tim too, man. I'm back in my old digs, and when I got to the door, I'm like, man, like it's dark. It's a little dark out. It's downtown. They doing construction. There's like scaffolds up. I'm walking around like, where am I at? And I see it and I get into the door and it's like, dang. And I hear a voice and I'm like, that sounds familiar. And then Tim came around the corner, man. Tim was my engineer when we were doing our live remotes for like the Caps games and the baseball and the Nationals.
17: All still doing it, huh?
15: Still out here That's doing awesome. It, man. So he's up in here with me this morning. So it's pretty cool, man. This is where it all started for me, you know. So pretty cool that he was here at the building. So,
17: hey, man.
15: Anyway, he's always my hype man. Like, I feel funny when I'm around Tim because I feel like Tim understands me. He'd be laughing at my corniness. So it's kind of cool. So
17: what up, Tim?
15: Yeah.
17: So, yeah. I look at it and I go, if we get this series two games apiece, you get a game five there. Next thing you know, Cleveland gets on a little heater, and they could close this thing out in game six. We've seen this happen in the NBA before.
15: If the Cleveland Cavaliers win this series, I'll get a sex change.
17: I'm trying to support.
13: Whoa. Can we F8 that?
3: Already on it.
13: Yes. Thank you for that, Patty Sweet. I know you tried to whisper that because you didn't want to stand on it 10 toes down, chest out.
15: I'm just having fun with it. You know what
13: I
15: mean?
13: Like, you got to
15: own up to
13: that.
15: If the Cavs come back and do it, if the Cavs come back and do it, I think it's funny.
13: Jonas can get a discount.
17: Oh, yeah. Well, two for one.
15: Here's the thing. If Jonas didn't do it, then, and how many years ago was that?
17: Oh, God.
13: It was a long time ago.
15: I at least get that much time to not do it. And then once Jonas does it, then we'll talk about if I have to pay up. That's if I were to lose the bet. But I just wanted to bring this back to Jonas so I could put Jonas on blast for not living up to his bet and what he put out there. See, that's why I don't like betting with y'all, because y'all don't pay up. Y'all don't pay up on your bet.
17: What are you talking
15: Jonas,
17: about?
15: You were supposed to change.
13: That's the biggest.
15: You're supposed to be Jonas. Janice was something. You're still Jonas. Even though you act like a bitch. All right. I'm tripping.
17: I mean, leave it alone. You bring a guy bacon earlier in the week, you think it'll buy you a compliment from time to time.
15: Really good, man. I ain't going to lie to you. That bacon. Yeah, Brady, I looked it up. I see I've been sending y'all videos of how he's trying to smoke it.
17: I brought Varin some smoked bacon that my brother did. He preps his own bacon, and stuff is tasty, man. It's tasty. I'm not even a bacon guy.
13: Pork bacon, good. Beef bacon.
15: Yeah,
13: what kind of
15: it was pork.
17: Pork.
15: It was pork. Super thick, though. That meat was super thick, man.
17: Also, we had this. We were talking about this. Do you like beef ribs or baby back ribs? It's got to be baby back, right?
13: I don't know. Beef ribs, if done right, are pretty awesome.
17: The problem is it's really hard to do them right.
15: That's the case. Yeah, that's the point.
13: You gotta have somebody who can smoke them right.

0: man, it's so fine. It's so tasty.
1: I didn't know they said that.
0: Yeah, the swine. Don't mess with the swine.
2: Who's they?
0: I mean, it's in the Bible, too. I mean, biblically speaking.
2: You got biblical on us, is what you're saying?
0: I'm just saying, you know, it was mentioned a few times in the good book.
1: Yeah. Hmm.
2: All right. 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
1: By the way, I forgot to
0: Granger.
1: I forgot to mention this at the top, and I don't know if you guys are aware of this, but it's a football Friday. It's a damn football Friday here on the show. Far, why don't you and Tim start swiveling your hips over there? Come on now.
0: How about it, Tim? Let's do it. Oh yeah, we're getting on a boat. It's football Friday, and we're getting on a boat.
1: Yeah,
0: get on the boat. Get on the boat. Get on the boat. I want to see the video. I want to see the video. Oh, oh, oh, oh! That's the noise they's making. Ah!
1: Go. Come on.
0: Go. Was that a wave? Was that a wave? Was that a wave? Was that a wave? Was that a shark? A shark? A shark? A shark? A water turtle? A snapping turtle? A snapping turtle? A snapping turtle? Was that a fish? Oh, was that a fish?
1: Come on, Tim.
0: Dang. Come on. Super ready. Tonight is a football Friday. Woo! Football Friday. Rock 'em, sock 'em, do it. Yeah, you can feel it.
3: You play to win the game.
1: It is a you football Friday here on Two Pros and a Cup you of Joe. LeVar Arrington, Brady Quinn, Jonas Knox with you. So we are going to have the usuals coming up later on. We do have another edition of In Case You Missed It. We're also going to have the leftovers to close up shop. All of it is yours here on this three-hour extravaganza. Up next, though, right when you thought you already had too much, they're going to give you more in the world of sports. 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
11: 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So the Lakers don't just have an Austin Reeves problem. 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Playoff Austin is officially a thing. Okay, you might not want to admit it. You're in denial. That's fine. It's a thing. Okay, and it's not the kind of thing you have any chance of going very far in and being considered a legitimate contender if he's one of your top rung players. 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He's not that good. He didn't just have a bad night. Austin Reeves submitting a formal application to be the new playoff liability.
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0: Two pros and a cup of Joe, Fox Sports Radio. LeVar Arrington, Brady Quinn, Jonas Knox with you here. Coming up in about 15 minutes from now, we are going to have another edition of In Case You Missed It.
1: Come on, man.
0: What do you
1: Biggie Smalls, man. You got to do it again. Come on, man. Do it again. Biggie.
0: Yo. What up? Two pros and a cup of Joe, Fox Sports Radio. LeVar, Brizzy, Jonas with you. And at 15 from now, it's In Case You Missed It.
1: Take that.
0: Is that better?
1: You think they have baby oil? Do you think Diana and Mike have baby oil? Take that.
0: I have no idea. But I do know this.
1: That was a dope intro, though. Come on, what you got?
0: It is time for the Tire Rack Play of the Day.
2: Cade in front, half hook on the run. Doesn't go. Danis with the rebound. 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Pistons are up 103-95. A minute and 18 left.
0: Pistons Radio Network on the call. Sorry, Brady. I don't know why Mark did that to you. 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I mean, you know, we're trying to recover from a loss. 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It's just out of line. You ought to be ashamed of yourself, Mark, for that. It's disgusting behavior. But for over 40 years, Tire Rack's been helping customers find the right tires for how, what, and where they drive, shipped fast and free, backed by free road hazard protection with convenient installation options like mobile tire installation, TireRack.com, the way tire buying should be. All right, so we've got an understanding. This has been speculated around. People, you know, just assumed this was going to happen sooner rather than later. But the NCAA tournament is expanding. It's going to increase to 76 teams. All right. We talked about that a couple of weeks ago that it looked like it was going to be finalized, but we now have an idea as to what that is going to look like. This according to ESPN, with the increase to 76, the first four doubleheaders on back-to-back days in Dayton will be replaced by a 12-game opening round. The Tuesday and Wednesday of the men's tournament will feature 12 games played by 24 teams in two different cities. There will now be three games each day in Dayton and three games each day in the second city yet to be determined, with sources telling ESPN's Pete Thamel that the second site is expected to be west of the Eastern time zone to help with logistics. So basically, it's another tournament to get into the tournament. What are we doing?
1: What we're doing.
0: I just
1: $300 million in extra funding from new sponsors.
0: Okay, all right.
1: I'll tell you what we're doing. Opened up alcohol category and sponsorships. Wine.
3: Are you basing this off of seltzer? Claude and his report? Because
1: here we go. I'm just saying. Well, no, it's about the money.
3: I assume it's about
1: y'all
3: the money.
1: Y'all are infatuated with me and Claude. Like, what is wrong with y'all, man? Stop bringing me and Claude up. Look at what my facts are that I bring to the
0: table. Stop fooling around on us, then.
3: Which are from Claude.
1: Yeah, whatever.
3: Where are
1: your facts from, Brady Quinn?
3: Well, here,
1: where do your facts come from?
3: It's go not ahead. Just one source.
1: All right.
3: And what neither I would try I. to do, and I would try to say to a lot of people, what you should do is you should take what you get from Claude, but you should also question it and you should research it to make sure it's accurate, because it's not always accurate.
1: God.
3: Like, for
1: here
3: example, no, the windfall you're talking about, most tournaments, most, you know, whatever it is, like it's the college football playoff or the NCAA tournament, the majority of the money comes in from TV. So you're adding what you said. How many additional teams? 12 additional teams?
0: Yeah.
3: 8 additional teams? Whatever it is?
0: Yeah, 12.
3: Those are back end of the tournament games. They're not going to dramatically increase the revenue that's generated from TV. So it begs the question, if the bottom line isn't really going to increase that much because they're back end of the games. Like, imagine the first round. Like, we look at college football and we're like, well, those first round games are awesome. Like, okay, are they though? If we go to 24, are those games actually going to be that competitive? I mean, hell, we don't get competitive games now in the first round of the college football playoff. We don't get that many competitive games in the NCAA tournament, like in the first round. Forget the playing games. So they're not going to fetch a big number for the TV media rights. just more inventory at the end of the day when those rights come up again. So like, what is truly the motivation behind this? Is it just they want more inclusiveness so they have more teams that can say they have a shot at it? I don't really understand it. Like, I do think if you're going to expand the NCAA tournament, it does dilute the regular season. It makes the conference tournaments worthless. And it gets to the point where you're like, well, okay, how big do you want this thing to be? I mean, when we start talking about these subjects, you can really look at other professional sports leagues and start to say, like, maybe we should start looking at some of these other formats to determine, like, how this should work. And, you know, like, for example, in English soccer, there's a thing called FA Cup where, like, everyone gets to play it in England. And it doesn't really dwindle down to the big teams until you get to certain rounds, but it feels like that's what this is. It's like, because we have 300 plus men's, you know, NCAA basketball teams, we need to make it more inclusive for some of those teams to be involved, when in reality, we're actually making it harder for those teams to, the best teams to win a national championship. Like, I don't know that the best team's always going
1: to
3: win.
1: Expenses of it, though. And it has to make financial sense to continue to add teams. There's no other reason to add teams. There's no other reason in the NFL to add games other than to increase your bottom line.
3: Sure. And but again, so like, when you add teams to the playoffs, right? That's such a small number. 14 teams make it out of 32 right now. Okay. When we're talking about the NCAA tournament, like, you're adding on some at-large bids. Like, these are teams who are bowl teams in the past that wouldn't have made it. And so now, just because the, why can't I think of the name of the other tournament?
0: NIT.
1: And NIT.
3: The NIT's basically, you know, gone away. There's no significance to it now. And we've tried to see these other pop-up tournaments to pay for players, essentially, like, which, you know, haven't really gotten any steam. So you look and you just go, all right, like, what, like, we're really just doing this to appease the bigger conferences and adding a few more teams from the conference. Like, that's what this is about.
0: But
1: you can't do that if you're going to take a loss on doing it. You can't do
3: I never said they're going to take a loss, but they're not going to make millions more just from adding, you know, a few more games at the back end of it.
1: If it says 300 million, I'm going with 300. I mean, and again, y'all could say Claude, but LeVar actually does look up the topics that we're going to talk about. And I actually compare my opinions with my buddy, my bestie, Claude. Me and Claude go back and forth about, I debate with Claude before I debate with you guys. The bottom line here is, it is about the bottom line, and it is impacting the bottom line. And if they can add teams, and the expense is going to be covered off on it, and you can add more sponsorship because there is more inventory for you to do it, it's a very simple deal. Like, that's what it is. You added more games to get more inventory to get more money. And if you have that lined up.
3: I found out where you got your $300 million from.
1: Well, where'd I get
3: it? It only adds $50 million per year on average.
1: Hey, listen. I took the list that so it sent
3: it's,
1: to
3: it's
1: me.
3: For the,
1: I take
3: it's the, for the, I take, okay, but it's for but the is next it, is 6 years.
1: Is it actual information?
3: It's can I answer, or do you yes. just going to keep interrupting?
1: Go.
3: I'm waiting for a moment to.
1: Are we going to have this type of show?
3: Talking.
1: Like, let's go. Go. You're keeping talking.
3: I'm trying to.
1: I made my point. Go. All right.
0: So this,
1: I can say the same exact thing,
0: okay.
1: Brady.
0: But this is my...
3: You just don't stop talking. That's the problem.
1: And you don't stop saying Claude. That's your problem.
0: So this is...
3: Well, stop getting sensitive about it.
1: We both got issues. Well, you stop getting sensitive.
0: All right, let's break it up. All right, back to your corners. All right, so this is the... this is my thought on this whole thing.
1: Talk to me, crazy. I'm a grown-ass man.
0: Okay, hold on.
3: Buddy, stop being so sensitive. Don't talk about this in tournament.
1: Don't buddy me. Don't buddy me in these moments.
3: I'm just saying, I found out where your number came from. It's about $50 million on average of additional revenue. That's all they're saying.
1: So it's a real number.
3: Per year.
0: I'll kick you off this boat right now. Knock it off.
1: Off the boat.
0: Okay, so this is my, and you're seeing this in sports everywhere, where every league is trying to figure out a way that they can incorporate more teams into their playoff format. And to Brady's point, remember when the Big East tournament used to be a big deal? Remember the ACC tournament in Greensboro used to be a big deal? Nobody's going to give a rip about any of that stuff anymore. Like, that's going to go bye-bye because you're including so many more teams. It's almost as if every league is trying to manufacture a sense of urgency because they realize, why would people care about this? There's got to be something on the line. And if we can't convince them on conference tournaments or we can't convince them on big regular season games, we'll just expand the playoffs even more. And you're just biting into the regular season every time you do it. And I don't know what that means long term, but you can have the conversation about the NFL and their schedule. It used to be 12 games. It got up to, you know, 14 or 16. Then it was 17. It's going to be 18 soon. I don't think they're going to stop at 76. I think after a couple of years, there's going to be more and there's going to be more. And it's like, all right, well, why don't we just toss the ball up on Midnight Madness like they do every year and just make that the start of the postseason right then and there? Because what is left of the regular season after any of this stuff? 76 teams. We got 64. Like we had play-in games.
1: That's a lot of teams.
0: Too many, man.
1: A lot of teams.
0: It's literally a nether tournament just to get into the tournament. And people thought the first four in or the Dayton tournament was a little odd, but then it's like, all right, you know what? It's kind of cool. They throw it in Dayton, a tradition every year, and whoever gets in, they'll grab a 16 seed or an 11 seed like Texas did this year, and then you start filling out your brackets.
1: How far has a play-in team made it? Do we know that?
3: Texas would have been the longest they made it this year, right? Because they played in, and then they won, I think, and got into the... Did you get the Sweet 16?
0: I think so. Yeah, I think so.
3: But I'll say this.
1: No one's ever won it.
0: No.
1: A playing team has never made it to championship round, won it.
0: No.
3: I don't think so. I mean, it hasn't been around that long anyway, like with the four plan. Right. I would say this. Like, I went to this year's between SMU and Miami, and it was awesome. Like, don't get me wrong. It was an incredible environment. It might have been the most fun I've ever had at a basketball game. That being said, I just, to the point of the regular season and everything else, I do think you look at men's college basketball, and at some point there's a cutoff. You've got 300 plus Division I teams. At some point you look at it and say, can that team that qualifies from the small conference, like, I know that's how we've always done it, but we're changing the landscape in all these different ways. And I'm not sure anyone wants to see that small school playing a playing game. And again, these are mostly going to be at-large bids anyway. But, like, that's what you become more susceptible to. So I understand in saying that, like, Miami of Ohio was that team this year. They were an at-large bid and put the committee in a really tough spot because they didn't win the MAC, but they had an incredible season. And they did win that game. They beat SMU. So they got into at least the first round. And that was the end of the story. It was a great season. But, you know, I don't know how many more of those games you really need, or how many more of those teams you really need, or it's going to, you know, give you a chance to extend this tournament. I think you're only creating a scenario where the best teams are going to be likely to stumble. And that doesn't, again, create the best team actually, you know, having the best shot of winning like they should based on the work they've done in the regular season and maybe even conference play. It's not a great format.
0: VCU in 2011 got to the Final Four. UCLA 2021 got to the Final Four. And I think that might have been the VCU team that upset Duke.
3: What year was that?
0: 2011 was VCU. 11. Got to the Final Four.
3: So how long have the play-ins been around?
1: Yeah, 11. That's right.
0: I didn't think it was around that long. But apparently, you know, time flies when you're losing brackets left and right. But
1: I think those are some solid points that you just made, Q. I do. I still say at the end of the day, if it's not about the money and it's about something else outside of that, then to me, you gotta put away like the feelings of, oh, Miami of Ohio, they deserve to be like, you gotta put away any type of emotions or feelings about lesser universities having great, great records. You gotta put it away because you can't compromise a top tier team for the sake of saying that this was a feel good story over here in this conference, a matching conference where we need to see what that is. If that's the only reason for doing it is to appease that way, it's a waste of time. If you ask me.
0: It is Two Pros and a Cup of Joe here on Fox Sports Radio. And coming up next, we're going to have another edition of In Case You Missed It here on FSR.
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0: Two pros and a cup of Joe, Fox Sports Radio, LeVar Arrington, Brady Quinn, Jonas Knox with you here. 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
4: Sometimes you can't get to everything in the world of sports or entertainment. Good thing the guys are here to bring you, in case you missed it.
0: Guys, in case you missed this, end of the road. Taylor Heinicke has announced his retirement from the NFL. He took to social media yesterday. He was one of the darlings of COVID during the COVID era, if anybody remembers that, where everybody's walking around in masks. You couldn't stand within 6 feet of each other. Kind of a wild time in this country, but nonetheless.
1: Washington guy.
0: Washington guy out there in your neck of the woods. And he actually started a playoff game. Washington signed him in case anybody got COVID that year. He was sleeping on his sister's couch at the time when he got the call and ended up having to start a playoff game, played pretty well, all things considered, and ended up losing to Tampa Bay, who went on to win the Super Bowl. So not a bad run for Taylor Heinicke. Got his opportunity.
1: Congrats on the
0: made
1: career,
0: some noise.
1: Bro.
0: Yeah, man.
1: Congrats.
0: You know, drinking beers. They named a beer after him and everything.
1: Hey, whoa. Where do you get this information from, Jonas?
0: Come on, man.
1: Slow down, bro.
0: Oh, boy.
1: Slow down.
23: We are.
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5: 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Go! 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
4: Pistons Radio Network on the call. They took down the Cavaliers 107-97 to take a 2-0 series lead. Cade Cunningham had 25 points and 10 assists. Tobias Harris had 21 points and 6 rebounds. Donovan Mitchell had 31 points and 6 assists on a losing effort. James Harden struck gold. He was 3 of 13 from the field, had 10 points and 4 turnovers. In the NHL playoffs, the Hurricanes topped the Flyers 4-1. They've taken a 3-0 series lead. In baseball, the Rays defeat the Red Sox 8-4 for their 7th straight win. Cubs have won 9 straight. They down the Reds 8-3. Nationals top the Twins 7-5. Pirates outscore the Diamondbacks 4-2. I'm Brianna Miro.
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0: this song. You know, I found this song on my own, you know, just so we could get that out of the way for hour two, you know.
1: That's good, man. I'm glad. Glad you're able to do that. Glad you're still talking about this.
0: And I am a groupie to Clot. Let's get it out of the way for hour two, because y'all seem to be as infatuated with me using Clot.
2: I mean, I sleep around with AI. I'll be honest with you.
0: If I could, I certainly would.
2: I mean, I'll use Grok. I've used ChatGPT. I've used Claude. Perplexity. There's all sorts of ones out there.
0: Yeah, I don't really.
1: Jonas is up this game on AI.
2: That's what I'm talking about.
1: He's all over it.
0: He's very loyal.
2: I got falsely accused of using AI to look up information about a golf course yesterday, which I took great offense to be honest.
0: I will not be shamed from my relationship with Claude. Me and Claude are so tight that I would choose Claude over y'all. So if y'all don't think I'll sell y'all out for Claude, I'm just getting y'all up to speed. Like Claude, me and Claude. Claude is the only person that doesn't know. Look, I call it a person. Doesn't even get tired of me. We talk to each other. Claude was like, you know what? F that. I asked Claude during the break, why are they attacking me about you and me? And he said, F them. I'm with Claude on this.
2: I did some research on Claude. If you want to check your text message, I was looking, just looking some stuff up. It's pretty impressive, man. Some good stuff out there. So it is two pros and a cup of Joe here on Fox Sports Radio. LeVar Arrington, Brady Quinn, Jonas Knox with you. 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We will be taking you all the way up until 9 a.m. Eastern Time, 6 o'clock Pacific. 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I was thinking about this. Last Friday, we were spinning a wheel to pick a horse to win a race.
0: They weren't even running.
2: Now, you know, the horses we picked, they didn't even, as LeVar said, didn't even run the race.
0: They didn't make it for the race.
2: Why would they need that? You know, all sorts of scratches. But if they didn't run the race, why can't they just run this weekend? You know, if we're talking about the NBA playoffs needing to consolidate, you know, their playoffs a little bit, why can't we run the Belmont and the Preakness and the Derby back to back to back? If nobody's going to run to try and chase down the Triple Crown, Braden, let's make a couple of calls, man. Let's get this going.
1: They need time to rest. Right? They need time to rest. They need time to maybe stud out or something. I don't know.
2: It's a 2-minute race.
0: Stud out during race time?
1: Dang. I mean, are you telling me you never studded out during any season?
0: Dang.
2: Yeah.
0: Let me put this into clock. Hold on, because I don't know how to answer that.
2: Did LeVar stud out?
0: I don't know how to answer that one.
2: Claude, did I stud out during any season?
0: And what year would that have been, and what game? If I'm being totally transparent and being honest, I 100%. Had moments before games the night before. Yeah. Sometimes it might have been the day off.
2: That was LeVar during Cowboy Week.
0: I wonder how. I mean, that has to impact you, right?
2: Well,
0: I don't know that there's. Is there
2: lose
0: any
2: your energy?
0: Is there any scientific, you know, findings that say that impacts you? Maybe
1: are we talking about for you or the horse?
0: I mean, I was kind of looking at both, actually, because I was
1: well,
0: like,
1: wouldn't you know
0: my
1: from
0: career,
1: personal
0: like,
1: experience?
0: Maybe I would have been better.
1: Well, what I'm saying, wouldn't you know? Like, how do you feel?
0: It didn't happen in college, though. We were on lockdown in college, but in the pros, there were like loopholes, and man, like maybe that's why I wasn't as good in the pros.
2: Ah, come on. Although we do
0: I'm
2: have
0: sitting
2: a...
0: here thinking about it. Like, so if you're a horse, like, and they stud you out, if that's true, like, then maybe they're not running as fast.
2: We did find an old clip here.
0: Legs are weak.
2: Here was LeVar talking about his preparation for the Giants. So I think you're ready to go, man. I think you put it up and got that
0: you
2: work
0: done. Sure,
2: out.
0: That wasn't the night before. That preparation was like, I mean, you're shooting your shot already, right?
2: Well, you guys have kind of spoiled.
0: Literally.
2: You guys kind of spoiled that for me, because I was under the impression that when you're traveling as an NFL player, you've got all sorts of time before the game if you want to go out. And you just really don't, right?
0: It's just, yeah, you have a little. Ours is the worst. For pros, our amount of free time is the worst. Like, when you look at how basketball players or baseball players, how they are when they go on the road, like, it's, and I don't know. Ours is the worst. They micromanage us. Like, you get a small amount of time to go get food, though. You can't go out to a place to go eat, you know, but then you got to be back for meetings. They got curfew for you. They got security, like, watching your floor. Well, some guys was getting out, though, man. They would break free, and they'd go to the club, and they'd be coming straight to team breakfast, team meeting in the morning, straight from the club. Like, real talk. So I don't know how they escaped, but, you know, they did.
2: Maybe like the Ferris Bueller's Day Off, you put a mannequin in the bed and set up some sort of sound system to where when they open the door, you roll over and it looks like a human being. Because when they go to room check, are they walking into the room? Could you fake and like put some pillows up there and put like a wig on one of the pillows?
1: It's a good question, because there's some coaches who will walk in and actually check, or like sticklers. There's others who just pop their head in. And it also, it comes down to like who the person is. Where, like, they know who some of the dirtbags are. Where, like, they'll pop in, check the closet, check under the bed and everything. You know, me, I was usually, like, sitting there probably going over a game plan or whatever. So they pop their head in. All right, you good? All right, you good, cute? Okay. And, you know, that was it. And then move on. You know, you could have had an entire party in there if you wanted to, all just sitting on the side. But they, you know, not that we did that. But the hardest thing was, and LeVar probably has some stories, I don't know if you'll tell them or not, but I remember guys, well, cause I remember guys used to pay off the security guys on the floor.
0: On the floor. Yeah.
1: Yeah. Cause that's who, that's what everyone knows. Like, you're not going to be dumb enough to do something before bed check. So what guys would do is they'd pay off the security guy on the floor, or they'd go down to the hotel and they'd say, I want a room like near the stairwell. And that's what they'd do. And they'd find a way of like, using like maybe a blind spot or whatever to have someone come up the stairs.
2: Wait, really?
0: Well, from they, rumor has it that sometimes cats would, soon as you get checked into the hotel, smuggle soon as you get checked in, and then when you're doing bid check, and if they wanted to come in, if they wanted to come in and check your room, like, this is just hypothetical, or like, this is just speculation. All right. If they came in and checked your room, if you're in the shower and you peek your head out and you'd be like, yeah, man, just, you know, get in the shower before bed. You know, they're like, all right, you know, check the shower. You like, you're in the shower. Like, hey, I'm in the shower. Here's my head. Here's my face. And then you check, you know, you look at, you know, if there's a teammate in there, you see the teammate, he's in the bed, he's watching TV, and then you leave. Like, no big deal. You know, you just happen to not be in the shower by yourself. That's all. that's alleged. Like, that's what I've heard that some guys used to do. You know. it was proper to be clean before you went to bed. That's what I heard, though. I don't know that to be all the way factual or true.
2: Well, look, you know, you gotta get it in somehow, man. So if that's what you gotta do, then, you know.
0: I mean, but when you really think about it, why is it that important to get it the night before a game, though? Or the day before? Like, when I really think back on it, like, the times that I had those moments, like, why would it be that important? Hey, you know?
2: Gotta eat, man. You know?
0: Yeah, that's spoken like a true vampire. Huh?
2: Yep. You gotta do what you gotta do.
1: Yeah, but there's a lot of things that guys do the night before or before games that just help them get in the mindset or make them feel a certain way so they feel like they can go play, right? I mean, how's that any different?
0: I don't know. It's a great question, because, I mean, would you spend time with yourself if you didn't smuggle? Or would you just go to bed like, I wasn't able to smuggle?
1: Jonas?
0: I didn't break out, like, you know.
1: I feel like Jonas would be a good one to answer that.
2: Jonas? what, smuggle somebody in the bed before before we come out?
0: No, no. Would you be a like a spank yourself person if you couldn't smuggle before the night before the game? Would you spank yourself?
2: Yeah, probably not. Probably not. I'm not a.
0: You're not built that way.
2: Yeah, you know. Yeah, probably not. We're there. It's a business trip. I look at things like a business trip.
1: That's right.
0: So, that's, wouldn't that be the reason why the coaches and stuff like that do bed check on you? Is because they believe that maybe from some type of information, you should actually be in your room in the bed resting.
2: Yeah, you don't.
1: We had dudes though who would like, they knew it was coming. So they just get fully nude. And they'd just be laying there on their bed to make it awkward for the coach when he came in there.
2: I'm never doing that again.
1: you'd just be having a fruit basket laying there. Like, oh, damn it.
0: Oh, God.
1: They would try to one-up the coach and try to make sure it got extra awkward for them. they'd turn on like a really loud adult film, you know, or something. And that was always the trick. If you could get the coach, so that I'm not doing that again. You know, now they don't even check your room after that.
2: And now what would
0: they used to knock at the end for me? They just knock. You good? Good. They ain't even opened the door.
2: Now, if you had to bribe one of those, whoever's with the team that's got to do a bed check, if you had to, bribe them. Like, how much
0: it
2: money
0: wouldn't
2: are we
0: be the person who
2: here?
0: Does the bed check. It would be the person who that's two different people. It's two different people. Like, it depends. Like, it's either going to be a coach or it's going to be a team security. And they're different. Well, sometimes team security is the person that ends up sitting on the floor, but sometimes it's not. Sometimes it's just a person that they hire to sit on the floor. So it's definitely not going to be a coach that if the coaches are checking your room, they're not going to be sitting on the floor watching the rooms, right? Sitting at them. So, I mean, they're probably bribable. They are bribable. So, but then you gotta get at it. You gotta make it out of there. Cause what I started to realize, the coaches don't have bed checks. They don't have curfews.
2: Clearly.
0: They be downstairs in the lobby and stuff like that. At least from what I heard. So how you gotta be careful sneaking out of the hotel, cause you could get caught. You could get caught, you know? I don't know. I don't know how that works. I never left the hotel the night before a game. I never left. Like, dudes was out at the clubs getting it in the night before games. I do know that. But I just don't know. I just don't know how you get out.
2: Well,
1: I know. Buddy, we had dudes in a different country night before the game one time. I'm not going to say what team and where, but you could probably do the logistics of that.
2: Oh, yeah. You play the Chargers?
1: No. Yeah. You're thinking the wrong thing.
0: Oh, I was thinking Tijuana, too. Let's see. What, the Caribbean? Jamaica?
1: No.
0: Dominican Republic?
1: No. This is, and it's actually easy, but you guys are thinking too exotic.
0: Canada?
1: Yep.
0: Yeah, there's some up in Canada.
1: People forget how close Buffalo is.
2: Oh, you got a little Toronto Canada action,
0: like,
2: huh?
0: Right there. Mm. Yeah, Canada's right there.
2: Man, you got to really want it. What do you do, swim right across there. Niagara Falls and then get over there, get something strange, walk back with some Tim Hortons to go and be like, what are you looking at? There's nothing going on here.
0: I heard there's this, they're called Cape Verdeans or whatever. I heard it's a really, really prominent group of Cape Verdean people in those areas, and I heard that they're very beautiful people. Very beautiful people. But it's only rumored. It's all rumored.
2: Yeah, you don't know.
0: No. But I have played in Buffalo before.
2: Hey, man.
0: Niagara Falls is a beautiful, beautiful body of water. It's very loud. Like, it's so fast. It's a very loud body of water. You can, like, hear it going. It's like, shh.
2: Yeah. Drown out a lot of noise. I wouldn't recommend taking a boat out there, though. Could be a problem.
0: Maybe a barrel. You know, don't people go over it? Didn't they go over it in barrels?
2: I don't know.
0: I think maybe. So, man. I think so.
1: I think they used to.
0: Let me check this. Hold on.
1: Hey, Jonas, what's the update for Aaron Rodgers? Do we have anything that going on?
2: Guys, we've got a little bit of an update here.
0: No way.
2: And this is exactly why Brady was asking the question. All right. So this is something that we did have a bet on. But the update first, that according to the Fan in Pittsburgh, Rodgers is expected to be in town this weekend and he is expected to sign. Ian Rappaport, though, says that no deal is in place, but he is visiting the Steelers to further the discussion. So if you believe that report initially from the Fan.
0: But isn't that a contradicting report? You said he's expected to sign.
2: Well, he's going to be in town and they're expecting him to sign the deal this weekend. I would assume that makes sense. Why come to town and visit if we kind of know what the contract's going to look like and where you're at with everything and he plans on returning? Why come visit and then leave and disappear for another 6 weeks and then make your decision?
1: Yeah, there's that. And there's also, you know, I think after the Aaron Glenn visit, he's probably scarred by any in-person meetings that aren't going to go anywhere. So I'm sure he reached out to them and was like, hey, we're doing this contract, right? When I come back in, okay, I'm not going to walk in there and have you just be like, you like football, huh? No, we're going to go in a different direction.
2: Do you think McCarthy does that just to have fun? Like, just makes a joke out of it? Like when he shows up?
1: I hope so.
2: Yeah, just to bust his balls.
1: I hope so.
0: They wouldn't have tendered him if they didn't want him, right? So, yeah. I mean, going into it, you take the idea of the fact that they did place that tender on him so that they have the leverage in terms of if you're going to play, we're going to at least get something from it if you don't want to play here.
2: Here's the problem.
0: So, go ahead.
2: LeVar and I butchered this. We really butchered it.
0: You're going to bring me in it with
2: Well, because, listen, it was whoever was closest to him signing the deal was going to win the bet.
0: Yeah, the Q's closest.
2: You and I shot for July. He could have, you know, done ayahuasca 14 times between now and then. That's a long ways away.
0: I made that choice before Rooney came out and said what he said in public. I think that totally turned up the heat on the situation. And I don't think you got to keep in mind and take into consideration that Aaron Rodgers is, again, he's a fine football player still today and may likely be the best option for them to win right now, but he's not your future. And I don't know. Based off of what he's done the last two seasons, well, one season, I don't know that you would say that he's even the quarterback that takes you to the Super Bowl now. So if that's the case, if I'm Aaron Rodgers and I can get another year out of playing, you can't really play around with the idea that, okay, they're saying that they don't, you know, they're tired of this. Like, if you're going to play, you come play. You come be a part of the team. You can't really leverage things the way that Aaron Rodgers has historically leveraged things because I don't think he has that type of leverage in terms of what he has to offer. And that's not a shade. That's not a slight to him. I think that's just the reality of his situation. So he had better get in there and figure out if he's going to sign or not.
2: But
0: right?
2: this late in the game, how much leverage do the Steelers have? Like this is
0: they tendered him. They got leverage.
2: I mean, yeah, but what are their options if he decides, no, I'm going to need more time? You just going to say, oh, screw you, we're going in a different direction?
0: Yes.
2: Okay, yes. Well, you could have done that a couple of months ago.
0: Yeah, but you still have the opportunity to sign him. So they do want him. They clearly want him. That's why this is taking place. But how much does that want, how far does that want extend? And to what capacity, to what degree? He did this with Tomlin. And so, that became a thing. Like, what are you going to do it again this year?
2: So as it pertains to the timeline of all this, if he does get a deal done this weekend, I mean,
0: then Q wins the bet.
2: Yeah, so then we've got to buy him Jordans.
0: You got to buy them, Jordan.
2: What do you mean? I have to buy it? We're going half and half. You get the right shoe, I get the left.
1: I don't trust Jonas' style. I'd much rather have you pick it out.
0: I'll get them. Damn it.
1: My question is this even about money, though, too? I mean, I think the tender pays him, what, $15
2: million? Yeah, Jordans aren't cheap,
0: man. It's not about the money. It's about, for Aaron, I would assume it's about him wanting to do it the way that he's always done it. For the Steelers, it's like, you're not going to do it the way you've always done it. Like, we want you here. It just sounded like, we want you here. And if you're going to be here, then be here. Don't do that messing around stuff.
1: To that point, if you're Mike McCarthy, and I'm sure some of the conversations about that, and saying, look, man, like, this is a new system. I'm trying to implement

0: in him. And if there was any, I'm not going to say bad blood, but you know, there was a breakup between the two of them and they went their separate ways. And I think they've both since then talked about their relationship publicly and the success they had and probably look back and think like, hey, man, maybe we get together. Let's do this the right way. And maybe we took for granted some of the things that we had with one another. So I'm sure this is just about what you said, you know, him being present, him being a part of as they build this team, as they try to implement, you know, this new era, this new culture with Mike McCarthy, but also maybe a bit of mending whatever unrest, whatever is there between Mike and Aaron. Like, I don't know how much time those two have probably spent around one another. Like, this might be the most time they've spent since, you know, Mike McCarthy was a coach and Aaron Rodgers obviously was his player.
1: Yeah. I just think it's a foregone conclusion. The fact that he's coming in, you're not coming in there to tell them I'm not playing. You could do that by phone. He's signing a deal. The question is, what is going to be the concessions made for Aaron Rodgers, if any? Are you signing him and you're saying, look, we just want to make sure we have you signed. If you want to go to your Keebler elf tree or whatever it is, go spend time with your wife.
2: Come on, man.
1: That's what you say. I was just repeating what you said. If you want to go do those things, we have it signed. We need to know exactly when you're going to be back and you're going to be a part of this. Whatever it is, I think he's coming in there and they're going to get a clear idea of how this is going to go so that they can have that conversation with the media and put it to bed. If that's not, that has to be what it is. Because I don't think that you're going to get Aaron Rodgers there for OTAs. I don't think so. So if you're getting him signed ahead of OTAs, all that really is that you're getting him signed ahead of OTAs so you don't have to answer questions about Aaron Rodgers the entire time during OTAs, whether he's there or not. So I think that that's probably, if I'm reading the room correctly, the biggest issue here is not that he has to participate in every single thing that they're doing team activities wise in the off season, but we do want to have the ammunition to be able to settle down and quiet down any conversations as to what you represent to this team moving forward.
2: Yeah. Well, hey, listen, I sent you a picture of some Jordans.
0: Yeah, I declined that immediately.
2: What's wrong with this? Come on, man.
0: Because I'm over 40.
1: I got a pair of Penn State Jordans that I had customed.
0: Yeah. Well, you're like over 40. I got a pair that was sent to me from Nike back in the day, and those are fine. But, I wore them like once or twice a year. J's. You want some ones that you can wear more often than that.
1: I'll get you some J's you can wear, bro.
0: Yeah, see, that's what I'm saying. Jonas would, they're probably going to be look like vampire shoes.
2: Oh, come on, man.
0: Just saying.
2: Why do we got a name call on this show? Grow up.
0: I'm doing my best. I mean, I am over 40 now. I'm still working. I'm still competing, but my energy's dropping. And the weight's starting to stick, boys. But that's not a discipline problem. It's just the biology. It's how it works. But I'm not accepting.
1: What you going to do?
0: I'm taking M Drive every day. So you go to mdriveformen.com, mdrive for men to show up.
2: It is Two Pros and a Cup of Joe here on Fox Sports Radio. Up next, it could be a changing of the tide here. We could see something different in the world of football and sports moving forward. We'll explain why right here on FSR.
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0: Two pros right? and a cup of Joe, Fox Sports Radio, LeVar Arrington, Brady Quinn, Jonas Knox with you here. We are going to get to a story about the changing landscape of how you watch and partake in football coming up here in just a couple of moments from now. But a reminder that you can watch us on YouTube. Just search Two Pros FSR within YouTube. Again, that's Two Pros FSR. Be sure to hit the subscribe button. And after you've done that, tap the thumbs up icon and comment away whether you agree or disagree. Let us know what you think. Again, just search Two Pros FSR on YouTube and subscribe. So this news came out yesterday, and there'd been some speculation with the ACC and SEC going to nine conference games coming up in football that there would be some adjusting here. And so Florida State and Georgia had a scheduled home-and-home for 2027 and 2028 that they have canceled. But they are working on scheduling a neutral site matchup. And so Ross Dellinger of Yahoo, there's some speculation as well, too, that the Duke Amazon deal, which Duke set up an exclusive deal with Amazon to showcase three games, to where you go to Amazon Prime to watch three Duke games coming up. One's around Thanksgiving, the other's in early 2026 or early 2027 and beyond. But there's some thought that maybe that opened the door to some of the matchups like this, to where now these schools look at it and say, well, it's outside the conference schedules. It's outside potentially our media rights deals, but maybe we could also set up a one-off with an Amazon Prime or another streaming service similar to what Duke did, which opens up the door to streaming in college sports, which I don't think we've seen before. And now there's some administrators who have talked about what the impact of the Duke Amazon deal could do, not only for basketball, but also for football.
1: So we've seen streaming for, you know, college sports before. I mean, this isn't anything new. You know, Peacock has streamed games exclusively for Notre Dame. There's been others that have tried to venture into that realm, as you've obviously heard about SC and Notre Dame, and SC trying to work in with Netflix the ability to do this deal. So these sorts of things have kind of existed, but what you're talking about is the streaming platforms getting more involved in a heavy way in college football, which, you know, outside of, you know, ESPN streaming games, you know, maybe even Fox with some of their partners and Peacock, you know, really that's the kind of extent of where it's been. It'll be interesting to see if when some of these media rights deals come up, there's some things that are kind of on the peripheral too that don't have to do with college football, but do have to deal with the NFL. You know, for example, the FCC and some of the rules and regulations around the NFL and the NFL, you know, controlling who they decide to bring in for the broadcast rights. And there's a thought that, you know, these streaming platforms, it seems great, right? We all have subscriptions probably, but the reality is I'm not sure it's any cheaper. In fact, in order to watch every NFL game, it's never been more expensive than ever before with the different streaming platforms and subscriptions you have to buy. And so there's a thought that it's not good for the consumer. It's not good for the general public or general population. And this is sometimes where the government steps in and says, we would like to have, you know, these games provided by a broadcast network because we still think that we should be able to provide this for free. And that, you know, you can make your money other ways, whether that's through advertising or whatever else. But there is still a social good, a greater good that is created in our country from people being able to just sit back, watch a game and not have to necessarily pay for it at home. There is that sort of thought. And it's extending not just again to the NFL, but to college sports as well as streaming platforms start to get more involved. So the whole scheduling cancellation between Florida State and Georgia has more to do with the SEC going to nine conference games. I mean, it's the sheer numbers play, right? I mean, you're adding another conference game. You can't play as many non-conferences. Both Georgia and Florida State, Georgia has Georgia Tech, so they want to drop that. And then you've got Florida State. They want to drop that. So you've already got these kind of cross conference, you know, tough non-conference games. And that leaves you for two other games that are probably going to be easier opponents scheduled early in the season. That helps you kind of warm up into the year or maybe at a different spot in your schedule. If you're Georgia, because the SEC likes to play those crappy teams probably sometimes in November. So it again, there's a lot of moving parts and changing parts right now, but you're going to start to see, you know, some of these, you know, so again, I've said it before, they should take the bowl games and make those all early, neutral site games.
2: That's where I was heading.
1: Yeah.
2: What does this do for the conversation for bowl games? Because this seems like this is just a natural progression to bowl games becoming more prevalent earlier on in the season. And the biggest question I had when I was thinking that, though, is if it's streaming, if it's going to the highest bidder from streaming, then that does now call into question the media rights deals that these conferences are doing, right? Now it seems as though there's going to have to be some serious pushback by the ESPNs, what that media rights deal, what it looks like for the conference. Does it fall out of the parameters of that deal, or is it okay to do that type of business? What does that look like moving forward? You'd have to assume if these streaming platforms are putting out the money to be able to get this content and get these shows on their platforms, that they're offering significant enough money where the schools are going after it and they're doing it. So if that becomes an opportunity for these schools that have that command in the Big Ten and the SEC and even in the ACC, then now you got to have the conversation when these media rights deals come up. Don't you believe that, like, they're going to take ESPN to the cleaners? And then now ESPN has to decide how much are they willing to spend to be able to maintain the type of control that they have. I think this is like a control situation. Like, it can ESPN maintain control, or are they losing it? And it sounds like these are like the first moments of looking at ESPN potentially losing control of what they have going on as it's connected to the media rights deals.
1: We probably don't have enough time to talk about in this segment, but to that point, there's a bit of a battle here. Cause if you look at like the NFL landscape, cause we're comparing college football to the NFL and how they handle the media rights. The NFL controls who they license it to. In college sports, it's more of the conference, but there's starting to become some disgruntled members, because as we've discussed before, you saw the payouts for the Big Ten teams. You have some of those bottom tier teams, like a Purdue, not to throw shade at anyone in particular, but they're making more than some of the best SEC teams. And so there's some people who've got some big time issues with that, because schools like Georgia, for example, they're looking at Purdue, going, why should they be making more than us? Like, I wonder if we branched off and created our own, platform similar to what Notre Dame's done, how much more could we feed? And Ohio State might be saying, hey, we're carrying the Big Ten. We are the brand that allows us to make as much as we do. Like, what if we broke off? How much could we make a year? Could we make more than what we're getting paid? So there's a lot of questions being asked and a lot of interesting thought. But in regards to these neutral site games, to LeVar's point about, ticking off a lot of the current broadcast partners. I mean, think about that. One of the reasons why the Netflix idea by Southern Cal was so stupid was you ticked off one broadcast partner that had the rights, in essence, to that game, to Notre Dame SC. They either had it for Notre Dame's home games, or they had it as part of a Big Ten package where they could put that at night in prime time and it would be on the air then in Southern California. And so then you had, this idea of you made this agreement and you've obviously are part of the conference and you joined into the media rights deal and you're getting paid all this money. But now you're trying to go behind their back to bring in a streaming platform. So it was never going to work. It was never going to make any sense. You got to find a way again of going back to the drawing board once the media rights deals are done and work with some of the other bowls and really the bowl committees to see if you can't find neutral site games that you could do every year by conference, because you already have those conference affiliations. And then instead of making them postseason, push them up to weeks 0 through 3. And that would be the way I think you could get it done.
0: Yeah, that'd be interesting. More football, more places to watch it, and more money to spend. But just be careful out there. because there are a lot of scams. And that's where Incogni comes in, because every scam starts with one thing. It's your personal info being available to the wrong person. So what Incogni does is they can contact hundreds of data brokers and legally force them to remove your information, because they can't spam you if they can't find you. And right now, get 60% off with an exclusive deal at Incogni.com/Jonas. 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All right, so coming up next here, the shenanigans continue here on a Football Friday right here on Fox Sports Radio.
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15: My mom is a veteran and she was injured in the line of duty.
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0: Frozen, a cup of Joe, Fox Sports Radio, LeVar Arrington, Brady Quinn, Jonas Knox with you here. Coming up top of next hour, a little over 10 minutes from now, the law offices of Bitch and Moan have entered into the chat when it comes to the NBA playoffs. You will hear them again a little over 10 minutes from now. Reminder, though, that if you've missed any of today's show, you'll want to catch the podcast. Search Two Pros wherever you get your podcast. Right after the show, today's pod will be posted. Be sure to follow it. 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You'll find today's full show and a best of version posted right after we get off the air. So the story and the tale of former Miami football player Rashawn Jones is kind of a wild one.
1: This is crazy.
0: He was accused of killing a teammate back in 2006. Was it 5 years ago? He was arrested. He was charged with the murder. A trial earlier this year ended in a hung jury. And so the judge declared it a mistrial. And then there's all sorts of shenanigans to go along with it. There's an investigation into the lead detective. There's a misconduct complaint against a former lead prosecutor. There was also a jailhouse informant who was involved in this. And it just appears that there's a lot of shenanigans, not everything on the up and up. And then, Bray, what were you saying about an IG, like a burner account? Also,
1: yeah, well, that's what the investigation or the internal investigation is for Miami-Dade Sheriff's Office. Their lead detective, Juan Segovia, apparently, allegedly, he had an Instagram account at Balance of Justice, and he posted the following, which obviously you shouldn't be doing. Guilty. I've watched a lot of the trial. He's guilty of sin. She's lying in response to a post about testimony from Jones' ex-girlfriend. Another comment was, RIP Brian, thank you, MDPD, for a good job. So a lot of interesting tales to this. I swear, this sounds like it's going to be a movie at some
0: point. Oh, yeah, 100%.
1: There's way too many wrinkles and things to this. The defense team, legal team, they seem like they're characters. Currently, the judge is really upset because I guess they filed past the deadline that the judge had set for them in order to be able to rule on the motions before the scheduled trial date of May 18th. So now they had to push that all the way back to September 14th. Obviously, judges have more than just this trial that they're focused on. So the judge in this case, Christina Miranda, has kind of been getting after the defense team. I mean, the brother of Brian Potta, Edwin Potta, has been kind of going after the defense team, saying they're unprofessional and, you know, making comments about them too. So a lot of drama, a lot of moving parts of this trial. It's going to be interesting to see how things continue. But obviously, as you know, in the judicial system, everything gets drawn out.
0: What a pain in the ass. You imagine being, if this turns out that it was, they were just looking to pin the crime on somebody, and it ended up being him. We've seen this before. Who's the guy that was the ended up playing for the Falcons, but was like a really good football player coming up and got wrongfully accused, and then, you know, like 10 years later, whatever it was, he ended
2: from
0: up
2: Long Beach Poly.
0: Yeah, something like that. And then he ended up being found not guilty, and he actually tried to come back and play in the NFL for a little bit because he was a super talented player. But you imagine, like, just to be wrongfully accused just because somebody's got to get a conviction, and so they'll just stack evidence or create burner accounts against you. Like, what a pain in the ass. And it happens. And there will be a Netflix documentary, because that's what Netflix does. They produce documentaries.
2: Brian Banks was the kid.
0: Yeah, that guy, yeah.
1: Oh, okay. I remember that.
0: Yeah.
1: Yeah, so this is wild, though. I mean, again, something to keep an eye on, but sad story, but also will be a documentary at some point.
0: Yeah, they're going to do a documentary on this show, and it's going to start with hour three and somebody who's complaining openly about how their team is being judged and officiated. We are sports.
1: If you're over 40, you've probably felt like this. You're still working, still training, still competing, but your energy drops. 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
10: 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Another night of NBA playoffs in the books. The Lakers actually lead at halftime, but still lose to the Thunder decisively. And Cleveland loses in Detroit 107-97 as James Harden once again more turnovers than buckets. He made three baskets, 3 of 13 shooting, and he had 4 turnovers. And Harden in the playoffs, it just seems to be a bad match between those two. I can't explain it. Here's another thing. Cleveland's now played 9 playoff games this year. And they are 0-5 on the road, and they are 4-0 at home. I mean, I know home court's a useful thing in the NBA, but that's ridiculous. Somebody's got to break through, and I figure it's Detroit winning in Cleveland, right? Cleveland's not going to come back and tie this up 2-2. I mean, they could on paper. It doesn't look like there's that much separating these two teams. But I think there is. We'll see how this plays out. Hockey, Carolina wins again. They're up 3-0. They beat Philly. They are dominating that series. It looks like Carolina and Colorado are just steamrolling everybody on the way to the Stanley Cup final. But it's still singing around. Nobody's gotten there yet. But that is definitely looks how it's trending right now. All right, we're going to pivot now. It is time for us to talk a little hockey, a little Utah Mammoth hockey. Mikhail Sergachev. He comes to town, a Stanley Cup champ, not the only one, but clearly a leader on this team. He plays a massive amount of minutes. My gosh, you just look at the stats. That guy plays so many minutes. He's playing his shift. You know, he's the top defense pairing, so they run him out there for penalty kills, and then he's out there on power plays, and it just seems like he rarely leaves the ice. I mean, he doesn't play half the game, usually, but he plays a lot. And he's got a big voice, big leader. So what does he think of this just completed season? What is he thinking heading into the summer? Here's Mikhail Sergachev with the media.
12: What did that first round mean to you and to this group to be a part of?
13: I think it meant a lot to us to see where we're at and how we've developed into a playoff team. And now we just got to go from there and stack series after series and try to win them all. So, yeah, I think it was good to see how we stack against one of the best teams in the league in the playoff format. So, yeah, it was good.
12: When you came here to Utah, you were looked at as, you know, a big leader coming in with a ton of experience and the number one guy for the D-Core. As a leadership core over the last two seasons, how have you seen the guys in that group grow with you?
13: Yeah, I mean, it's actually amazing to see how guys, you know, go from team that wasn't winning to winning more and then to making the playoffs and, you know, winning in the playoffs and seeing the guys compete and be strong on pucks and then be really strong off the ice too. I think a lot of our guys made the right steps in the right direction and you know, I'm taking them with them. So it's just good to see our young core, you know, getting in those situations and learning from them. And yeah, it's starts with our captain, obviously. You know, he's been great player on the ice, but off the ice, he's been one of the best leaders, you know, that you want to follow. Yeah.
12: Was there a highlight or a peak moment for you this season, whether it's personally or as a group?
13: I don't know. I don't really. No, there was some games that we won, like game in Florida when we scored like, you know, with like 5 minutes left in the game, because that was a big game for us. We needed that win. There was some other games when we beat Nashville at home here, but I can't really point one big moment. But probably the first game at Delta Center in the playoffs. That was awesome. Yeah.
14: We talk a lot about kind of building a team that has what it takes to get to the playoffs. Do you see, in that sense, any similarities between this team and the one that you guys had in Tampa?
13: I mean, I don't like comparing.
14: Sure.
13: Yeah. We have a different path than that team because that team's been, like, Tampa's been struggling for a long time to get to the first cup. You know, they had to lose in the cup finals and then miss the playoffs, and, you know, it was different. Here, we just start from scratch, pretty much. Get to a new city, new fan base, so I wouldn't compare. But I think we have the right pedigree, you know, on the team and the leadership group and the core and the whole team, you know, starting with, you know, our owner and going down. I think everybody wants to win here.
19: Around the middle of the season, you obviously got a new D partner in Mackenzie Weaker. How did you guys form a connection / chemistry so quickly, and how do you think you guys did into the postseason?
13: Weeksy's is an easy guy to connect with. You know, he's a very nice, outgoing guy. He's easy to talk to. He's Canadian, you know, and they're all nice. So it was a easy match, I would say. How did we do in postseason? Like, not, I don't think we played good enough. Like, we could have played a lot better and helped this team. We didn't, but it's the whole team, you know. As a group, I think we could have played better.
20: Just kind of looking back over the year, how pleased were you with just your general performance in the regular season, then into the playoffs?
13: Myself? I don't know. It was a hard season. You know, I'll start with that. You know, you play every other day. You travel a lot. But that's all, I guess, excuses. So if I give myself a B-, or, yeah, something like that.
20: As someone that's been there before, that knows what it takes to win, what about what you witnessed from this team in this first round and their first playoff gives you the hope and understanding that this core has what it takes to win in the future?
13: Well, we were up pretty much in all games in the third period. You know, we still found a way to lose those games. It's just understanding in those situations what you got to do, and that comes with experience. And when you need a goal, you score a goal. Like, we actually did, but when we needed to defend, we gave up a goal. So I think it comes with experience and knowing what you got to do in certain areas of the ice with the puck or without the puck, and or box out. And those are the details that matter, and you know, we kind of lack them a little bit in pressure situations. But, you know, good thing about this team is we're young, and we can learn from that, and we can learn quick. So that's what gives me hope. Yeah.
12: I know the belief in the room is confident, and you guys are, you know, reaching for these high ceilings, which you'll get to eventually. But as the season has gone on, we continue to hear this D-Cor is one of the best in the league. As far as continuing to grow and where you guys feel like you are right now, what makes this D-Cor special and different, maybe? Yeah. And then where can you grow?
13: We're a tight group. That's what matters to me the most, that we're tight off the ice. You know, we have D dinners, D meetings all the time, and we just, you know, we feel like we separate ourselves from the forward group a little bit. It's not a bad thing. I think it's a good thing, because we're back there, we're defending, we're, you know, obviously Veggie is a backbone of our team, but I think we're up there too, so I believe. And yeah, that's it. That was quick.
21: 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When we come back, how about a little bit of football? 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Stay with us. 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

0: Good morning, DJ and PK. It's 97.5 the KSL Sports Zone. Matt Pabcock joined us to talk about the NBA draft, the draft lottery, Sunday at 1 o'clock. Here he is with PK and I on the zone.
1: Matt, good morning.
2: Hey, good morning. How are you doing?
1: We're doing well. A lot of anticipation here. Jazz fans watch BYU's A.J. DeBonsa play well all year long. It's pretty much unanimous. Everybody here wants A.J. DeBonsa and the number one pick. Is it unanimous across the country in your mind? Are there some holdouts who are looking at somebody else?
2: You know, I mean, there's been a lot of debate all year. I mean, I think with DeBonsa, Peterson, Boozer, and as you guys saw all year with A.J., he's just really earned it. I mean, he's kind of chipped away at everybody, and I think – across the board, I think he's the number one guy. I think you probably have some scouts here and there that might have Peterson or Boozer. But if I were to bet on it, I think DeBonsa is going to go number one, regardless of who wins the lottery.
3: Yeah, and we're hoping that the Jazz win for their sakes. Odds are against them, obviously, I guess, as they are for every team. So if they should draft a little later, you know, we talk about the top three being DeBonsa, Peterson, Boozer. But how about 4 through 7? Who do you like?
2: Well, I think Caleb Wilson's probably in the mix with that top tier as well. And what's interesting with those top four guys, they're all very different. Looking at that 5 to 8 range, and looking at the Jazz and what they have in place already, I would imagine there's some interesting internal conversations, specifically because there's so many guards. And, you know, how do they see Keontae George, you know, taking the next steps in his development? Because, I mean, this past year, even though the team struggled, he really elevated his play. And he did that as a primary ball handler. I'd be asking myself with guys like Kingston Fleming or Darius Acuff, who are both, you know, very much on-ball guards, do they coexist well long-term? And so it might lead him to a guy like Keaton Wagler, who's more of like a 6'6 on-ball, off-ball type combo guard, or a Braden Burries at Arizona. The bulk of that group is guards.
1: That's an interesting thought there, who fits, because don't teams get in trouble deciding who fits? Isn't it just take the best player? And if you have players who are duplicate each other and really don't fit on the court well together, guys are missing a lot of games. Maybe guys shouldn't play as many minutes so they don't miss as many games. Maybe there's a way to do it. And if there isn't, can't you make a trade, especially with guys who are on rookie contracts?
2: Yeah, no, I think that's absolutely a fair point. And I definitely think if there's a clear cut, best prospect available in the front office's mind, they should probably go with that player. I think in this year's draft in that range, it's close. I mean, I'd be open to an argument of rearranging that order a bunch of different ways. It's just a very talented group. This freshman class is really incredible. And keep in mind with all the craziness of college basketball and NIL and the transfer portal, these teams are older and like well put together, and this freshman class kind of just steamrolled through things, which is really impressive. So my point being is this class is really, really good.
3: With that in mind, and it's just a projection, so obviously we can't hold you to it, but how many All-Stars would you say would be in this draft?
2: You know, I mean, that's obviously a tough thing to say. I think there's probably, I mean, I think the top 10, I think all of these players have All-Star potential. Are all of them going to click on all cylinders? You know, of course not. But I would imagine we have at least several, if not more.
1: You mentioned that you thought Caleb should be considered with that top three group. I was wondering if there was a top three. He was 4, and then there was a group after that. But if he was really locked into that 4 spot, if he were to move up a spot or two, who moves behind him and who are you dropping down? Or who do you think teams are dropping down and why?
2: You know, I think it would be, I think every team's going to look at it slightly differently. If I were to bet on it, I think Boozer would probably be the guy to slip. And when I say slip, I'm talking about slipping like one pick. I do think Caleb Wilson does have a lot of fans. I mean, his combination of he's 6'10", he's freakishly athletic and very versatile. I think his upside is just very, very high. The Jazz are penciled in at number 4. That's the guy I have them taking if they were to get that spot.
3: I've always thought, going back many years, John Calipari knows NBA talent, you know, and he's talked about how when he was at Kentucky, they listed the amount of money that his players were earning. Well, now, obviously, he's moved over to Arkansas. I didn't watch them a lot as much as I would watch a Kentucky team. So I'm wondering what you think of Acuff, because I just look at Calipari's guys in the NBA, and they seem to. He seems to have a lot of them who are good.
2: You know, Derek Jacobs is a very talented player. I mean, you know, another freshman that just had an incredible year. I mean, averaged, I think, 20-some points a game as a true freshman. And, you know, the issue I would have with him, if I'm looking at it from a Utah perspective, is he's only about 6'2". He's just okay on the defensive end. You know, going back to, you know, coexisting with Keontae George, we had two, you know, pretty much scoring guards that aren't known for the defensive end. That would be my concern, but the guy is a very talented offensive player, really, really good with the ball in his hands, creating, and is a good shooter as well.
1: It seems like you get to this second group, you can always look at the negative. You know, Wagler was just off the radar, second-round pick, I don't know what. He was way out on the free. I mean, it's like he came from last place to win the Kentucky Derby and to move here into the top six. A-Cup people question his defense with Wilson.

0: talented group. Yeah, I'm expecting big things for this class. And so I know I'm not answering your question super directly here. But yeah, no red flags in this group to me.
1: I wonder what you think of Richie Saunders. You know, he was a dynamic player, but he got himself injured there fairly late in the season, so I don't know if he'd be ready. But as far as him being a second-round pick, what do you think?
0: Yeah, I mean, I'm expecting him to get drafted. I mean, it was devastating, you know, when he learned of his injury. He did such a great job of developing and continuing to get better. And, you know, I mean, really was playing him in, you know, heavily into the draft mix. And I think one thing to keep in mind is with the current landscape of college basketball, these guys with college eligibility, you know, remaining, most of them are going back to school. I mean, I think the sort of sweet spot is if a guy's not in the top 20, it probably makes sense to go back and cash in on NIL and continuing to develop. And with that said, I think the depth of this draft will be pretty weak, which will help Richie's case, you know, quite a bit.
2: We've got a couple of international players in the NBA who've won multiple MVP awards, and they've each won a championship, and they were both really off the radar when it was draft time, middle of the first round, second round, with Giannis and with the Joker. So with that in mind, I know this isn't supposed to be a very good international prospect class. Just looking at mock drafts, Kareem Lopez playing in New Zealand seems to be the most thought of guy. Is there anybody there who catches your eye that we should keep an eye on, or as advertised, is this just not a good international group this year?
0: Yeah, I mean, it's definitely down from an international perspective. And, you know, one thing is a lot of these international players are coming over and playing in college. And so there's less guys going to be in draft. And so, I mean, I think just the player pool in general has just sort of been trimmed down because of that. Kareem Love is definitely, in my book, is the top international prospect. You know, a couple of international guys that did play in college, I think are getting quite a bit of love as well. Hans Steinbach from a German kid who played at Washington this year, really talented player. Adey Mara from Spain, who you know, won the championship with Michigan this year. There's a few of them. But I think, you know, moving forward, I think most of these top international players are going to come through the college ranks.
1: Is age a negative factor in that if you stay in college a year or two, or in the case of the Michigan kid, all 4 years, is that something that you knock them for? Do you think NBA executives knock them on?
0: Yeah, I think there's two ways of looking at it. I mean, I think if you're looking from a projection standpoint, you know, the older the player is, the theoretically, there was probably some limited upside as far as how much more you know, room for growth is there. So changing the evaluation in the sense of, okay, is this guy ready to play and contribute right away? And so, like with Axel Lindenberg, who you're referring to, you know, he's almost 24 years old.
1: Right.
0: And so when you're evaluating him, okay, it's got to be more of like, okay, what is he right now? What can he contribute day one and within the first couple years, rather than him being, you know, a 3-4-year, 5-year you know, project.
2: Matt Babcock joining us, NBA and draft analyst for Babcock Hoops. I'd be remiss if we didn't ask you a little bit about the playoffs. Are you one of the people who picked the Thunder to repeat, or are you looking at somebody to knock them off?
0: Yeah, I think they're going to be tough to beat. I mean, they're just so much depth, and they're a well-oiled machine on both ends of the ball. And you know, having a guy like Shea who's, you know, gets you a big bucket when needed. And, yeah, I'm thinking OKC. This is probably theirs to lose.
1: How accurate do you think is to say, now we know we've got this group here coming in the 26th draft, right? And we've seen them play a whole year in college for the guys who are freshmen. And then we just talked about a couple of guys that had played longer. So we can have a little bit more of an accurate feel for it. But we hear a certain draft in the future. Let's just use 27 as an example. Oh, that might not be a good draft. How much do you buy the accuracy of being able to predict 1 or 2 years down the line in terms of which draft would be better or not as good?
0: Yeah, I mean, you know, we spend a lot of time evaluating at the high school level. You know, I think the expectation across the board is that the draft next year is not going to be quite as good. But I mean, there's always guys that kind of develop later and things happen. So I don't think it's a situation where we're writing it off completely. You know, but I think it's probably more of a situation where, you know, everybody's just so excited about this draft and it just would be hard to compare. Not even just next year, but you know, any draft compared to this one. I mean, this might be the most talented, you know, lottery group I've evaluated.
2: Matt, we'll leave it right there. Thanks so much. We appreciate you.

0: joining us and bringing us up to date on the draft.
1: Hi, thanks so much.
2: When we come back, we'll hear from Matt Tate. He covers Kansas football for R1S1. He is next.
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0: we're joined right now by Matt Tate. He covers the Kansas Jayhawks for Wave the Wheat and R1S1 Sports. Matt, good morning.
1: Good morning. How we doing, guys?
0: We are doing well this morning. Kansas Jayhawks, they are going to play both Utah and BYU, and as you're probably about to find out, my co-host went to Arizona State, and they're on the schedule too. So they got we like to joke about our three local teams: ASU in September, Utah in October, BYU in November. And I am curious, in an era when a lot of people have stopped spending money on facilities and spend it on players, obviously Kansas had this massive stadium rebuild, and you'd argue that just had to be done, the state of the program and all that. Is that providing the type of momentum and energy going forward, both in recruiting but also in the fan base and donors and all that, that is expected to? Or is there a little bit of thought that, man, we zigged when everyone else zagged and it's left us a little behind?
1: Yeah, I think it's great. I think the response to what they've done, and they've done it right, is the most important part. It's not been a band-aid approach. They knocked the whole thing down and really didn't cut any corners and have made it an incredible facility. And it's beyond six football games in the fall too. I mean, they're using that thing year round and certainly plan to do more and more as it gets complete and as the years move on. So, you know, they did it right. That got people excited. It looks nice. It looks fancy. It's as nice as there is maybe in the country in terms of, you know, seat for seat, pound for pound, all that stuff. And I think the momentum would be off the charts if they just won better the last couple of years. I mean, 5-7 the last 2 years, good enough to be good, not good enough to be good, leaving a little to be desired. Obviously, they had a ton of talent both of those years, and especially at the quarterback position. And so I think the jury's still out a little bit on how all in people are, because they want to support a winner on that field. It's great to have the facility, but they want to watch their team win. And so this year, next year, very big years for the program. They were so close to a bowl game each of the last 2 years, and really even just getting to 6-6 would have changed the trajectory entirely. I mean, especially at Kansas, you don't take bowl games and bowl appearances for granted at all. So I think the 5-7 records have hurt them a little bit, but by and large, people are still interested, excited, and the program's still relevant around here, and that's what makes this year such a big year.
2: Quarterback-wise, you got Cole Ballard, Isaiah Marshall, Rice transfer Chase Jenkins. What do you think?
1: Yeah, it's down to Ballard and Marshall for sure. Jenkins is a really nice player, brings some depth, brings some athleticism. They like him. They wouldn't have brought him in if they didn't, and those other two guys like him too. So I just think he's too far behind, and he's been injured a little bit in spring. So I really think it's a race at the top with those other two guys, and it's a really interesting battle. I mean, all quarterback battles are interesting by nature, but it's a really interesting battle because in some ways Cole and Isaiah are similar, and in other ways they're completely different. I mean, Cole is a really bright quarterback. He runs the offense the way it needs to be run. He knows where guys are going to be. He knows how to get teams into good plays and out of bad plays. He knows, how to be consistent. He knows how to be smart, and he's got a little bit of experience. Isaiah is the opposite of that. I mean, he's the question with him is how well can he run the offense? How does it look when he's out there in charge? We haven't seen it a ton. He's been on the field some, but mostly just as a playmaker, and that's where he's exciting for people, is because he is a dynamic talent. I mean, when he gets going with his legs, he can make plays that Cole can't make. He can make plays that a lot of guys can't make. So I think the whole thing's going to come down to consistency. And if you made me pick today, I'd probably give the edge to Cole Ballard because of that. I mean, he just has a more consistent approach, and he's shown that in the limited time he's been able to be out there. But I do think they'll both play. I mean, I think if Cole Ballard's your starter, I still think they have a handful of packages, and maybe more than we've seen in the past for Isaiah to be in the game, because he's too good of an athlete and too explosive and too dynamic of a player on any potential snap. for him to not play at all, you know. So I think even if it is Cole as the starter, I think they're going to find a way to play them both, not in a two-quarterback system or alternating drives or anything crazy like that. I asked this spring about that, and, it's been done. I don't know that many coaches, if any, anymore want to do that ever or even like it, but what they're talking about is different than that. So I think they both play, but I'd have to pick Cole Ballard as of now. Isaiah's going to need a really, really good camp to pass him.
0: So that leads us to the receiving core then. Cam Pickett is back. They're transfers, 50 new players, 32 of them transfers, 12 early enrollee freshmen I read about. But Nick McMillan, a transfer from Buffalo, Nazi Cox from Middle Tennessee, along with Cam Pickett returning. Is it wide receiver by committee? Is there somebody who's going to jump out of this group and be dominant? What do you think?
1: Yeah, I think it is a little bit unknown right now. I think, you know, they've got bodies there that they like. I think if you were to name someone who would jump out, like you just talked about, I think it would be Cox. I think there's a lot to like about his game. Big, strong, physical, big hands, good, strong hands. I mean, he seems to me, and we're not out there every day in the spring and obviously aren't with them all the time either, but just talking to the coaches, talking to some of his teammates, I mean, his was a name that kept coming up, and it also was kind of centered around the idea that he keeps coming up because he keeps getting better, and the light bulb keeps going on for him every day, and he learns a little something and then commits it to memory, and then he's got it. And so I think, you know, if you were looking for a breakout kind of guy, that would probably be as good a bet as anybody. You know, he's not a guarantee in that regard by any means, but he's definitely somebody they like and have high hopes for. But you're right, Cam Pickett's a huge, huge player that's on the returning list. I mean, he was a dynamic part of last year's offense and had some injuries that he battled through that kept him from, you know, really breaking out and being the explosive guy that he can be. But he's a veteran. There's a rapport there with those quarterbacks that already exists, and he knows the system and he knows the offense, and of course the other part of that is Andy Kotelnicki's back as their offensive coordinator after 2 years at Penn State. You know, did really, really well, relatively speaking, at Penn State. I mean, he had them in the playoffs the first year, and then it all kind of fell apart last year. And so Kansas was really lucky to land him again. I did not think he would find his way back here. I really didn't. He's a future head coach. I kind of thought he might go find that position now at a, you know, lower level or something like that. But the connection that he has with his staff, the connection that he has with Lance Leipold is, you know, unbelievable. And so when he was available and they kicked around the idea of bringing him back, I think both sides were really excited about it. And he's back, and it's almost like he never left. And so as much as, you know, the Cam Picketts of the world and some other guys that have been here in the past are, you know, veterans in a sense, and there's some value in those returners. Andy's new to a lot of them too. And so there is a little bit of that adjustment that needs to happen. And that's obviously what spring was about in a big way. But from everything I hear, man, Andy's come back and he's really allowed the terminology and the things that existed here after he left to stay in place, and he's learned it instead of forcing the players to learn, you know, what he wants and what he calls things and things like that. He's learned their language, and you know, that's a credit to him for sure. He's a heck of a coach, and I really do think it was noticeable with him gone, and I do think it'll be noticeable with him back. He's just an excellent play caller, and he does some really fun stuff out there, and even when you're overmatched talent-wise, he can find a way to sort of negate that.
2: Top four rushers, or top three rushers, I should say, are gone from last season, the two running backs, and then Jalen Daniels, obviously the quarterback. So what's going to happen as far as who's carrying the ball?
1: Well, Dylan Edwards is an incredible talent. He's had a heck of a weird career. He's a Kansas kid. KU recruited him hard out of Derby High School when he was one of the top prospects in the country. I couldn't even give you the list in order of where he chose and didn't choose, but I know he played at Colorado, and I know he played at K-State, and I know Notre Dame was in the mix too. But he finally landed at Kansas. Incredible player. I mean, he really is. It's as much mental with him. I mean, he's got to have his head on straight and be right and be happy and you know, be in a place that he feels good. And all signs this spring pointed to him maybe feeling better than he's ever felt as a college football player. And you know, part of that's credit to him. Part of that's credit to this staff. Part of that's credit to his teammates, because, you know, he was a sort of lightning rod for attention at all of those other stops. And there were some really highs and some really lows. You know, he's an interesting player, but his talent is undeniable. And everything that I've heard about him so far is that, you know, this guy is a game changer. And so he's a nice piece that you can add for what you just mentioned, you know, making up for the loss of what was in that running back room last year. He's a nice piece for a coach like Andy Kobylnicki to have, because he can do so many different things with him. And you know, if he stays healthy and stays happy, I mean, he should be as good as there is in the conference and has a chance to have a real monster year. They do have some talent behind him. Yassine Willis is a player they brought in. A big physical punishing runner, but you know, he likes to say that he's not just that. I mean, he's got some moves and some shake to him too. But he'll happily run over you as well. It's really wild to watch those two guys stand next to each other, because Dylan's tiny and it's sort of like that Brandon Jacobs photo from the Giants years ago, when I can't remember who the other guy in the photo was, but you know, big and small, extra large and extra small. I mean, it's wild to see that they play the same position. But there's a couple other backs, a couple returners that have been kind of in and out of health and are hoping to make a splash. Kid named Thurman's one, and then there's a true freshman that everybody talks about and really likes, and his name's Corey Amakri, and he's from Michigan, and physically, mentally, everything, he brings an approach that certainly doesn't seem like a true freshman. I mean, he looks like he's ready to play meaningful snaps right away, and I would at this point be shocked if he doesn't contribute in some way. So a totally different room, you're right about that, but It's not missing talent, and it's not missing depth, and it's not missing options. I mean, they can do a lot of things with the backs they have.
0: Matt Tate joining us, Kansas Spring Football Tour. You already mentioned the back-to-back five-win seasons, not getting bowl eligible. Giving up almost 27 points a game and 173 yards on the ground, it's clear the rush defense has to get better, and the defense has to improve if Kansas is going to have winning records and be bowl eligible in that. So what does the D-line look like? How much did they beef that up?
1: Yeah, you know, you mentioned the number of transfers, and so there's a lot of guys up there that are factoring into that as well. And you know, they're all new to us, right? So we hear what we hear, and there's some names that are thrown around, but without having seen it or gotten to know them or you know, actually seen them deliver on Saturdays, it's hard to know exactly what's going to happen. I know that, you know, the D-line, it's obviously a little bit different when you're talking interior and on the edge, but Leroy Harris is a guy that they're really excited about. He had a pretty strong year last year and was still very much, you know, growing into the position and into himself and into the sport and all of that. And so, I think the expectation with Leroy is to have a monster year this year. And there's no reason to think that he can't. I mean, a hard worker, incredible length, incredible, you know, athleticism. I mean, he's one of those guys that just really seems like he's ready to take the next step and to make an impact that's bigger than he's had before. And they're going to need that. I mean, that's the biggest thing, is it's not just they hope he makes that impact. They need him to. And so I think that's a name to watch on the D-line for sure. I mean, again, he's an edge rusher, and so it's a little bit different when you're talking about the interior and the edge, but he's a huge part of it. Blake Harrell's another guy on the interior. He's not going to wow anybody, really, but he's just always been there, and he's a veteran KU guy. He's been here his whole career, and he's just a steady, hardworking dude, makes plays, continues to get better, and that's certainly a name that people know, and he still, I think, has a chance to even take another step forward in his production and what he can bring to the defense. They brought in a couple of guys. There's a guy named Iman Smalls. They call him Biggie. He's a name to watch up there too. 6'2", 315 pounds. Dak Brinkley is another Kansas guy. He's been here his whole career. He's on the edge there, on the other side from Leroy. And Dak was highly recruited out of high school in Arizona and stuck with Kansas. He came in with two or three guys from the same high school, and I think the other two are gone now. They transferred out, but he stuck it out, and he's had playing time, but now's the time for him to take the next step, and everything seems to be, as it should be with him. I mean, they're ready for him to have that breakout year, but it's not like he's behind or has disappointed in any way. I mean, he just keeps getting better and he keeps getting more experience. And so Leroy and Dak are the edge guys to watch. And then with Biggie and Blake Harold and another guy, David Santiago, who came, spent some time at Michigan State and Air Force. That's another interior guy, edge guy. I mean, they have a lot of guys, like I said, that are hoping to just kind of slot into a rotation. They don't mind, rotating guys through and keeping fresh legs on the field. If they have, eight D tackles that can play and they're all worthy of playing time, they'll find a way to play all eight. If they only have two, then they'll lean on those guys. But I think they're still sorting that out a little bit. But those are some names to watch and guys that will have to have an impact for this defense to be better.
2: The thought is, if you go overseas and that's where they're playing ASU, that those teams come back and there's a struggle. And I think they have a bye and then Middle Tennessee, then they play Utah. Was there any concern about that? Because I think that was, part of Kansas State's thing the year before in Ireland this past season. I'm wondering what the ramification was as far as anything negative by playing that game over there.
1: I think they're super excited about it. I do. I mean, I know what you're talking about, and I think they like the way the schedule sets up in that regard. They do play Missouri right before that game, which is, their biggest rival from all the way back to the Civil War. So, it's a little bit of a wild stretch there when you look at it that way, but having the bye after the game is important. And then, of course, there are reports out there that say they're making $2.7 million to go play the game. So in this day and age, if someone's going to give you $2.7 million, you'll go play wherever they want you to play. I mean, and Lance has talked about, wanting to do a game like this from the time he got here. There's a lot that he likes about the idea of being the only game in town, being sort of a spotlight showcase game. It gets more attention. It gets more eyeballs. That certainly helps with recruiting. That helps with your fan base. I think they hope a lot of people are going to go over. I think if they were back-to-back-to-back bowl teams and had won one of those or two of those maybe, I think the number of Kansas fans that would make that trip would be enormous. But I think that's where they may pay for that a little bit. They may not get the fan support and the travelers that they initially hoped when they decided to jump into this game. But I think overall they're excited about it. It's an awesome opportunity to be in that showcase and then also show recruits and whatever, that you'll go do things like this. So, they've got to play the game and they've got to show well. And obviously they want to win. And if they don't win against a really tough opponent and they get their doors blown off, maybe they'll have some negatives on the back end of it. But right now I've heard nothing but excitement and positive stuff about the opportunity and just the fact that they're going to do this is something they've wanted to do.
0: He's Matt Tate. He covers the Kansas Jayhawks for Wave the Wheat and R1S1 Sports. Matt, thanks for taking a few minutes and talking spring football with us here and getting us ready for Big 12 football in the fall.
1: Yeah, it'll be here before we know it. But, I'll take summer first. So you guys enjoy it. And that Arizona State thing, the connection you have there is interesting because KU and Arizona State baseball are both factoring into the Big 12 race right now. So
2: first and second place.
1: There you go. Enjoy that if you're paying attention, and that's a whole other topic that we could get into another time. But for Kansas baseball to be ranked seventh in the country is even more mind blowing than the big football stadium and bowl games on Saturdays. It's unbelievable. So, thanks for having me, guys. I appreciate it, and we'll talk to you again.
0: There's Matt Tate covering Kansas football. When we come back, what is trending? The headlines are next.
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0: DJ, PK, and John from J. Brooks Jewelers. 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
20: Wing right, Holmgren. Jab steps on H. Holds. Cranks a three. It's online. Looks good. It is. He splashes it. Cha-ching, a Thunder Monday ball. Jet the All-Star knocks down his third three tonight.
21: LeBron has the worst whistle of any star player I've ever seen. I mean, I've been with him 2 years now. Again, the smaller guys, because they can be theatric, they typically draw more fouls. And the bigger players that are, built like LeBron, it's hard for them. But he gets clobbered, and he got clobbered again tonight a bunch. And that's not like a new thing. That's not specific to this crew or, you know, this series. He gets fouled a lot that doesn't happen. I mean, guy gets hit on the head more than any player I've seen on drives, and it rarely gets called.
0: That's J.J. Redick, the Lakers coach, on LeBron James. Whether that is true or not could be a fascinating conversation. It's going to have zero impact on the outcome of this series because they can't give LeBron enough free throws to close the gap between the Thunder and the Lakers. Thunder win 125-107. They trailed at halftime, and they still win very comfortably. The Thunder are better. The Thunder are great. And I think the only team that can take the Thunder down, San Antonio. And we'll see if San Antonio gets there, because obviously they're 1-1 in their playoff series. They got Game 3 coming up tonight on Amazon Prime. It's Knicks and Sixers at 5, and then Spurs and Timberwolves at 7:30. San Antonio split the two games in Texas. Now they're in Minnesota for the next two. So we'll see how that goes. The Thunder, that was just really impressive. And Shai Gilgeous-Alexander didn't have a great game. You can't count on Jalen Williams playing. He's missing half or more of their playoff games. I have to go back and do the math, but he's played in less than half the playoff games, I think. And it doesn't matter. They're so good. They're so deep. They find another way to win by it. They were actually, I think, plus 18 when Gilgeous was off the floor. He didn't have a good game. It didn't matter. The Thunder, impressive. So they're up 2-0 on the Lakers. They've won six straight to open the playoffs. They just look fabulous. Detroit's up 2-0 on Cleveland. Theme of the morning, how do you go from good to great? How do you go from good to very good, great, excellent, championship? There's so many teams trying to do it, and there's so many of our teams. Now, here in Utah, we've got plenty of people who've come from somewhere else, or we don't have an MLB team, so you root for a team from somewhere else. So it's not like it's exclusively our teams, but that question of how do you go from good to great faces Donovan Mitchell here. Is he a good player? Yes, he is. You may not like him, but don't say he's not a good player. That's just ridiculous. Now, Shaq, who was a great player, like LeBron, he thought he got a terrible whistle, but he won four championships. And yes, he was bigger than everybody, and how he was refereed was a massive question. But when Shaq called Donovan out, super awkward timing. But the bigger point, Donovan scores, but what else can he do? You know, he's small by NBA standards. I mean, you stand next to him, you know, he's a 6 foot tall guy, but he's not 6'3" in a league where you need to be 6'6". So hard to be a great defensive player. He could apply himself a little more. Let's not kid ourselves. But nonetheless, he's never going to be 6'6". People are always going to shoot over him. You know, he's not going to be a great rebounder at that size. You can be better. There's a lot of missed threes and long rebounds to chase down. He could do better there. And maybe more assists, set more guys up. He's such a scoring threat. But does that get him to great? Does that get him to a conference final? Now, Cleveland's in this weird situation where they've lost every single road game they played in the playoffs, and they've won every home game. They're 4-0 at home. They're 0-5 on the road. They're going home. Maybe they can tie this series up. But that question looms over Cleveland. How do you go from good to great? No different than what's looming over Utah and BYU football. No different than what's looming over the Mammoth or what I believe is about to loom over the Jazz. We can just keep going down the list of local teams. How do you go from good to great? That faces the Cavaliers and Donovan Mitchell right now. Because it looks like they might be coming up short on the old second round again. They're down 0-2. They are going home. So we'll see if they get back in the series. The injuries. What is the NBA going to do about all the injuries? There are so many of them. I know tanking's been an issue. I know load management's been an issue. And I know people completely and totally dedicated to the three-point shot are going to be an issue. And by the way, been reading stories that could really be an issue in Boston. You heard PK go off on it yesterday, not in Boston because they're already out of the playoffs, but he talked about during the Boston series, and again, Philly at the end of that loss to the Knicks, why this just complete and total dedication to the three-pointer. When it's not going, you got to do something else. It seems like it's an off-season debate in Boston. Postseason press conference wrapping it up. I mean, the Celtics don't just do it. They're coached to do it by Mazzulla. I mean, they are coached to do it. However, Brad Stevens up there in the front office, what does he think? And where is that going? So you got all these stories, but to me the biggest one is still the number of guys missing games. You don't need to watch a game when teams are either sitting their star players on purpose in the regular season or even in the playoffs missing them. And you know the game's going to be lopsided. You know who's going to win or lose based on the injury report, based on one sentence that pops up on social media or on the crawl across the bottom of the screen. And now OG Anunoby is hamstring strain, late game two, considered day-to-day as they get ready for game three. The injuries just keep piling up. What are they going to do about this? We pay to see the stars. Now, OG's a very good player. He's not great, but he is a good player. You know, I think certainly more than half of Jazz fans know who he is. You know, and in the East, and they're coming through town once a year. But people know who he is, and now they're going to be missing him, it looks like. We'll see. Day to day, maybe he'll be back, but it's a hamstring. They need to be careful with that. They need him. Former Kansas star Darren Peterson said the cramping episodes he dealt with while playing for the Jayhawks were due to his high doses of creatine. Wow, Mark McGwire. Hello. Creatine's back, baby. I had never taken it before I arrived at Kansas, but after the season, I took 2 weeks off, and they did tests which showed my base level was already high. So they said when I dosed, it must have made the levels unsafe. Well, great. All right, well, he's got a story to explain that because a lot of people are wondering why he didn't play more. DJ and PK.
17: Hashtag college basketball.
0: Men's and women's basketball tournaments are going to 76. Yeah, no kidding. So the first four turns into 12 opening games, two sites. So they're going to be six games at each site now. I guess we're going to have triple headers. So there you go. The men are Dayton, and then they're going to determine another one. And, man, Vegas and Salt Lake look like obvious possibilities. We'll see how that plays out. I'm sure there are people down in Texas who want it too. So they spread those locations around. And man, people are screaming about this. But the truth is, teams getting into the first four are advancing in the tournament. I just don't think there's a big difference between Team 68 and Team 28. Now, at the top, there is. There are some powerhouses. You can just look and fill Duke into a regional final the last couple years and be right, because they're that good. But even these teams that look really mediocre, Texas, Oklahoma, well, Texas got in, Oklahoma didn't. Well, Texas won three games and ended up in the Sweet 16. They weren't that bad. And UCLA had that awesome run. And those aren't the only two schools. There's so many teams that have advanced. I can't even remember them off the top of my head. I'm not opposed to this. I think this whole thing's going to 96 at some point, and you're just going to get 32 byes and 64 teams play in the opening round, and the winners advance, and then we got a round of 64. That's where it's going. And, you know, honestly, if the Texases and UCLAs of the world can make these runs, I don't think it's that bad. It looks ugly putting Oklahoma in when they're only a couple games over 500. But if they can win in advance, why not? All right, DJ and PK.
17: Hashtag NFL.
18: This is not a drill. Oh, this boy. Is real. Aaron Rodgers expected to be in town tonight with the expectation of him signing this weekend. This is the big one.
22: Mm-hmm.
18: This is the real thing, folks.
22: Yep.
18: Not speculation. This is what we have been told.
0: Well, I guess in Pittsburgh, Steeler country, sure, make a big deal of it. But Aaron Rodgers coming back, and I know they made a coaching change, but it still looks like a team that's going to cap out at 10-7. And Yach, am I off base on this? You're a big football guy. I tell you, Steelers, 10-7, higher or lower? Well, I'll say 10.5, so there's no push. 10.5, would you take higher or lower? You would take lower.
1: I would push over 11. Like, I
0: think, no way, really?
1: Yeah, I think they've got a really good wide receiver core.
0: Huh. All right. Well, I'm not surprised Rodgers waited until after the draft.
1: Oh, no. He wanted to see what played out.
0: Yeah.
1: Absolutely.
0: Make sure they don't draft a young guy and push you aside, because that happened to, Kirk Cousins.
1: Kirk Cousins with Michael Penix, yeah.
0: Yeah, and they drafted Penix, and then all of a sudden Cousins is like, well, what did you sign me for? I could have signed somewhere else. So I just think veteran quarterbacks at the end of their career are now going to wait until after the draft. And that's just how they're going to play it. Minnesota Vikings signed former 49er wide receiver Juwan Jennings. 1 year, $13 million. He gets a chance to show he's worthy of a long-term extension. 55 catches, 643 yards, 9 touchdowns. That's good. It's not great. Are they going to get good enough quarterback play? Who is going to be their quarterback? You know, there's a whole theory that you go to a team like Arizona because they got bizarre ownership. They roll through coaches. They don't sign big-time draft and extend big-time players. It's just kind of mediocrity. So maybe that, maybe they get a little somehow Sam Darnold kind of deal where he's good, but he's got to be in the right situation to be good, which is really what they're saying about Brock Purdy in San Francisco. He's good, but if he's going to be great, he's got to be in the right situation, because nobody's Josh Allen except Josh Allen, right? So we'll see how that works out. Vikings trying to turn things around after they let Darnold go. DJ and PK.
2: Hashtag college football.
0: Florida State and Georgia canceled a home-and-home because the SEC and ACC are going to 9 games, and especially for schools like Georgia and Florida State, where you got 9 league games, and there are a lot of teams playing soft schedules and hiding, but Florida State and Georgia both have in-state rivals in the other league, right? Florida State plays Florida, Georgia plays Georgia Tech in those SEC-ACC crossover games that we so often see. Kentucky and Louisville, exactly. Clemson, South Carolina, some of the other ones. So they're at 10 big-time games. These aren't the teams that are ducking people. These aren't the teams playing nobody, so I get why they canceled
1: that. Well, and to the
0: ACC will send Syracuse and Wake Forest to BMO Field in Toronto to open the 2027 season. Do I get residuals for that, Yach? Get paid for that? How many times have I wasted your time between 10 and 10:30 telling you this? You have a life to get on with, and I have to keep beating this drum. Will I shut up now, Yach?
1: No, I will not. No, it's okay. But
0: do I get a residual? Do you get a residual for putting up with me?
1: We should all get a residual. Let's be real.
0: Right? How come college football ADs haven't figured out to go play in Toronto, Montreal, and Vancouver? They got 50,000-seat stadiums. Now, in BMO, they're choosing to go to one that I think is actually 30 or 35. So a little smaller there. You can play football in the dome there. It's baseball season, so you got to get the right date, but you can make it work. Montreal's got Olympic Stadium. They got that BC place in Vancouver. I'm telling you, BYU versus Washington or Wazoo in Vancouver. Sold out, making money. As soon as they move to week zero, this loophole in the rule may go away. I can't believe BYU hasn't cashed in on it. BYU Notre Dame in Toronto for a bonus game. That'd fill the place up. All right. DJ and PK.
2: Hashtag Major League Baseball.
22: Caminero waiting on a 2-1. He swings and launches one. Deep center field, way up in the air, headed for the bleachers. It's a line drive. 2-run homer for Junior Caminero. The Rays bust it open. It's 8-4. And what a shot by Junior.
23: 0-1. Sanoha rips that one on the ground. That eats up Mayo, but it pops off his shoulder. He collects. The throw gets by Alonso, and Mack will come in to score. The ground ball ate up Mayo, and when he recollected, he fired a BB, but right into the dirt. Alonso could not pick it out, and magic happens when you put the ball in play.
0: Wait, magic happened, Yuck? That's why you played that highlight, isn't it? You just heard magic happens.
1: Magic happens. Congratulations, Miami Marlins.
0: magic happens. Okay, so that will never grow old, apparently.
24: Magic happens.
0: Oh, right. Highlights around Major League Baseball.
25: Magic
0: Tampa's won
25: happens.
0: 7 in a row. They've won 13 out of 14. That is unreal. How many teams are red hot right now? The Yankees are on a roll. They blow out Texas 9-2. Chicago's on a hot streak. 15 straight at home. I think it's 19 of 22 overall. The record at Wrigley Field, and stadium records aren't really a thing in baseball because they keep tearing down the stadiums and building new ones every 20 or 30 years. But since Wrigley has been home to Major League Baseball for well over 100 years, stadium record might matter there. That's 15 straight home wins, and the record at Wrigley is 18 in a row, set by the 1935 Cubs. So Chicago's got a 9-game win streak. They've got a 15-game win streak at home. It is crazy to me in baseball, a sport where everything changes every day based on the starting pitching. Even in an era of diminished starting pitching, if you're hot, you roll somebody out there and they get lit up in, you know, the first, second, or third inning, what are you going to do, right? But it's lopsided. It's got that whole NBA tanking thing going on. The bottom is bad, the top is good, and the top is just crushing these teams at the bottom. What we do get this weekend is a great series here, Dodgers and Braves. Dodgers, the defending world champs. Braves have the best record in baseball. They've actually got the two best records in baseball right now. So they will square off. Braves and Dodgers, first pitch tonight at 8 o'clock. That is the series to watch this weekend. And the Bees lost Oklahoma City 6-5. So 3 games to go in this series. Game 4 tonight, 6 o'clock. Tony Parks on the call. Listen on 1280 The Zone at 6 o'clock. And Mookie Betts expected to start a rehab assignment in Oklahoma City versus the Bees tonight. He's been out since April 5th due to an oblique strain suffered on a check swing during an at-bat. All right, DJ and PK.
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0: Rail Salt Lake headed to Frisco, Texas to take on FC Dallas tomorrow. First kick at Toyota Stadium set for 6:30. Coverage on The Zone starts at 5:30 with the RSL pre-match show. Pablo Mastroianni will join us coming up later in the show. He's going to be here at 9 o'clock this morning. We'll talk with him about playing the middle of the league. RSL's got 4 games left before they take a big break for like 6 weeks for the World Cup. RSL's been really good against the bottom of the league, with the possible exception of LA, but that was a terrible no-call and what should have been a red card. They've been pretty bad against the top of the league, except for Seattle that one night. Man, Seattle had like 5 shutouts in their first 6 games, and RSL scored twice and beat them. But they lost to Vancouver, they lost to Miami. So how does RSL stack up? They're somewhere in the middle. They haven't really played the middle of the league. Their next 4 games against the team that's right in front of them and 3 teams that are right behind them. They're literally playing the middle of the league here in the next 3 weeks. So we'll talk with Pablo about that and about the theme of the morning, from good to great. That is one of Pablo's favorite topics to talk about. We will get to that coming up. The Utah Royals have won 5 in a row. They won Wednesday night again. So they've got a 5-match win streak. They are flying. They have been, there's no graceful way to say this, they have largely been, terrible, atrocious. And it looks like they flipped a switch, because not only are they not terrible, atrocious, they don't even look mediocre. They've won 5 in a row. They only picked up 1 point in the first 3 games. They have figured something out. They're in San Jose to play Bay FC. Can they make it 6 in a row? First kick set for 2 o'clock. They've never been to the playoffs. Now, it's a long way to go, and they got a World Cup break too, but man, 5 straight wins. That's crazy. They're on 1280 The Zone, pregame at 1:30, first kick at 2 o'clock Sunday when they play in San Jose. DJ and PK.
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5: Now Aho, back across Svechnikov. He's got to go skate to stick. He goes low to high for Gauss to spare. Now send it across, they score! It's a power play goal! Andrei Svechnikov! It's the second power play goal of the game, and the Canes have a 3-1 lead here in the third.
0: All right, NHL highlights. The Carolina Hurricanes, 4-1 winners over the Philadelphia Flyers in Pennsylvania. They lead that series 3-0. I know crazy things happen in hockey, and the second round isn't done yet, and I know the Stanley Cup playoffs get wild, and we still have conference finals to go through. But you look at what Carolina and Colorado did in the regular season, and you look at how these two have dominated the playoffs. They will be exempt from our upcoming discussion on going from good to great, because they look great. They just look awesome. Tonight, Montreal and Buffalo, game 2. Man, Buffalo has been so bad for so long. They stormed through the regular season. They won their first playoff series. They're up 1-0 on Montreal. This is a big game. Sabre fans will be going nuts in Buffalo tonight. Man, between the Sabres and the Bills, they haven't been able to win the big one lately. Buffalo, really, in hockey, they haven't even been able to get close. It is different now. Buffalo with a great turnaround season. Vegas and Anaheim tied 1-1. They're playing game three tonight. That hockey doubleheader is on TNT tonight. So you can get your Stanley Cup playoff fix there. That's what is trending. 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David Locke is here at 8:30. Pablo Mastroianni joins us at 9 o'clock. Good to great. How does it get done? That is coming up. Next question of the day is on the way. DJ and PK. It's 97.5, the KSL Sports Zone.
6: And now, a look at traffic from the KSL Traffic Center.
1: Currently a delay-free drive on I-15 as you head from Provo all the way through Ogden along the Wasatch Front. Are seeing some delays on the west side of the valley on Bangor Highway and Mountain View Corridor from 35th South over the 201 freeway, so be aware of that if you're on the west side this morning. Does your mom dream of asphalt? Maybe not, but she does dream things are done right. 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With your KSL traffic update, I'm Jay Catch right here on 97.5, the KSL Sports Zone.
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And listen every Thursday afternoon to Jake and Ben for the winner. It's the Beehive Meals Hero of the Week. So here at the Zone, there are many sports stories we can talk about. And we always look for stuff that appeals to the biggest possible audience. And I know that frustrates some of us, or some of you. You probably wish we talked more hockey. I think during the playoffs we actually talked quite a bit of hockey. But for the time before that in the regular season, you know, back in November and December, talk more hockey. It's like, well, it's kind of still football season. And for those of you who love the NFL, and we've actually sat in a meeting, PK and I, why don't you guys talk more NFL? Because people want to talk college football, that's why. And certainly Utah State fans or RSL fans, whoever else, talk more about it. Well, we're trying to

0: appeal to the biggest possible audience. Now, we spent a lot of time talking about teams and leagues, but there are stories that cut across all sports or cut across multiple sports. I think today we've got one that cuts across all. It's something that Pablo Mastroianni has talked about when he's on, and he'll join us today at 9 o'clock. We'll talk to him about this. And it is not a soccer story specifically. This is college sports and pro sports. This is the NFL, the NBA, Major League Baseball, the NHL. This is just across all the sports, and you can argue it's across all of life. If you're the person who says, I want my kid to play high school sports, I want them to experience the whole thing, teamwork and winning together and losing together and having another mentor, and I know my kid's not going to the World Series or the Super Bowl or the World Cup or whatever, but that's not the point. Well, then this is one of these lessons that you can take away if all you are, quote-unquote, is just good enough to play high school sports, which is a lot of us. It's me, it's PK, it's Yach. It's a pretty common story. We can play something at the high school level, but after that, well, good luck. That's what rec leagues are for. So it's a question Pablo brings up. How do you go from good to great? Now, this could apply to you at work, in your business world. We're going to apply it right now to our local teams because I think currently we have a lot of teams that this applies to. I don't think it applies to Utah State basketball. I think they've got a separate situation the way finances are going. So I wouldn't necessarily think this applies to the Aggies in basketball. I think at their level, they're great. I guess if you want to say, how do you go from good to great in the financial side, that's the real test. And we set out Utah basketball. I mean, they just finished last place in the league. They got to figure out how to get to the middle of the league and avail themselves of some opportunities I think are out there for them, but they got to get to the middle of the league. And the cool thing is, in the middle of the league they're in, literally half the league can go to the NCAA tournament. So if you get to the middle, you're at least on the bubble, and you might be in. But for everybody else, BYU. I know their Final Four dreams, but you know what BYU was last year? They were a good team. Were they a very good team or a great team? Indeed, they were not. They were good. Fight me, Yach. Fight me.
1: I got nothing.
0: See, no fight. They were good. Yeah, right? And BYU and Utah, 12-2 and 11-2. I'd argue they're very good. But were they great? No. No, they weren't. They were 23-4. Okay, set aside one win and one loss because they played each other. They could have been Oregon and Oregon State when they were horrific. They were still going to get a win and a loss, right? So let's just set that aside. Three losses, that leaves three losses, all to Texas Tech, who won the league. Those two teams, Utah and BYU, clearly not as good as Texas Tech. We saw it play out over three games. Against everybody else, Utah and BYU, a combined 22-0. So they're good. And I know, and I can see it in our comments, Ute and Cougar fans, come on, man. Stop firing off on each other. You're both good. But are they very good or great? They couldn't match Texas Tech, and then Tech got in the playoffs and got embarrassed by Oregon, and Oregon can't handle Indiana. So how do Utah and BYU get to great? How do they get into the playoff and maybe pick off a game when they get there? And let's see how big the tournament is. Can you get to a quarterfinal? That might require two wins, depending on what they do. So good to great. I think the Jazz have been terrible, but they are about to be good. I'm just so positive they're going to win 45 games, and I think they can win 50. Now you got to stay healthy, and let's see what they do with the roster, and let's see where everybody else goes. It's good to great. The Mammoth are in the middle of the league now. They made the playoffs. Granted, there were teams with better records that didn't make the playoffs, but they made it to the middle of the league. How do you go from good to great? Pablo's going to come on, and I suspect he's going to go straight to, because he's a coach, he works individual levels. Individual guys, guys we really like. Every team's got popular guys. How do you get better? How do you take it? How do you find one more thing? For Lowry Markkanen, he's going to score when he comes back. But what kind of defender is he going to be, and what kind of rebounder is he going to be? We got to hold him to a standard there. You're a $50 million player. And Jaren Jackson is too, and he hasn't been a great rebounder. Now, he's been Defensive Player of the Year, so we know he can defend. But, hey, need more. Need more, big guy. Need more from all of you. Because the fact is, they just broke up a team because it was good, and they didn't think it could get to great. That's why that happened. And that's why we get hate email for Danny Ainge, which I think is bizarre, unless, you're a Ute fan who rooted for the Lakers, in which case you hated him as a Cougar and you hated him as a Celtic, in which case I guess I understand all that hate social media posts we get. But the guy won big time as a player, won multiple championships. Then he went to teams that weren't good and elevated him to the NBA Finals. He was part of that in Portland, part of that in Phoenix. Not just luck. He put together a championship team in Boston and won a title, went back to the finals again, and then put together another team. I think he knows something about great. So it's painful tearing apart a good team. But neither Gobert nor Mitchell has been to an NBA final, and Mitchell still hasn't been to a conference final. So maybe they're on to something. Maybe they saw something there. Now, 4 years is a long time. I get that. That was a lot of suffering. The thing is, they got to put together a great team, and that's going to require doing hard things. And I think one hard thing that's going to be required here is popular players are going to have to move on. Because I'm looking at this team that they're building right now, and it doesn't look like a championship-caliber team. I watch Oklahoma City in the playoffs, and I don't think if we put up a question here that you can honestly say, yeah, they're going to match up with these guys in the next year or two. Okay, I don't see it. There have to be moves out there. And, you know, PK's known Austin Age since he was a teenager. Lots of us have known him. They've been in closer contact. And so they'll joke around about what's going on. I don't think PK has any particular insight because I don't think Austin gives up. He's given up the goods. And honestly, at this point, I don't even know if Austin knows. You know, decisions don't get made until people are under pressure. And are they going to call you back on that trade you talked about, or were you just talking? We're not going to know now. We may know on draft night, but we're not going to know now. And I don't even know if Austin knows now. I suspect he doesn't. But he's going to have to do hard things. He's going to have to move people. Is it going to be Markkanen or Jackson? Is it going to be Kessler this offseason maybe, if he wants too much money? Is it going to be Keontae George, who in another summer is going to want to get paid, we presume? Hard things. Hard calls are going to have to be made. And it's great for us because you people, you don't want to talk about bad teams. And there's nothing to say about a great team when they're great. You sit back and you soak it up. But the real debate, when you get down to the nitty-gritty, it's about going from good to great and making hard decisions. I think for BYU basketball, hard decision, do you really want to keep going in on these high-end freshmen? It does send the message, we'll get you ready for the NBA, and this is where NBA-caliber talent goes. And you want that. But then you look at the teams that are winning, and are they really loaded with NBA talent? I mean, you could say in college football they're loaded with NFL talent. So I guess the hard question for our local teams there, how do they go from good to great, comes down to money. Some of the hardest questions are for boosters and for the school. What kind of money do you want to commit? This is so sketchy in college sports right now. My gosh, it's sketchy. We're seeing reports, and they're starting to fall in line a little bit, so I want to trust them. But when people start talking about money and they can't be audited, come on, man. If you haven't been defrauded, you've at least had people try to scam you out of money. People start talking about money, weird stuff starts happening. Keep your hand on your wallet, as Jerry Sloan once famously said. Keep your hand on your wallet. But some of these stories are starting to fall in line. You know, the college basketball, there's going to be 50 $10 million teams and 20 teams paying $20 million. Do you really want to do that? Utah's a long way away. They don't want to take a leap of faith. Is there somebody who wants to write those checks every year? You're talking about being good for the next decade. You're talking about a couple hundred million bucks because the price of poker keeps going up. I mean, a couple hundred million bucks? Yeah, you're hip deep in BYU. Have you heard anybody wanting to rescind that we will not be outbid quote?
1: No.
0: Because while a lot of people would laugh, I got to say, I don't think I would. I would accept this, and I've always accepted this. When my kids were young, I would say it. Like, when you get new information, feel free to have a new opinion. You have your opinion based on whatever info you have. But you get new info, feel free to have a new opinion. Well, I think we'd all be better off if people changed their opinions as they got new info and didn't just say stay stapled to the wall in one place. I see the price of poker going up. Somebody says we're not going to be outbid. Well, if Kyle's right about $50 million football teams in 2027, Kyle's usually right about this kind of stuff. Man, if somebody gulps and says, yeah, never mind, I get it. You hear any of that yet, Yach, or they're standing firm so far?
1: Everything I've heard is they're standing firm and where they're at, but to your point, that could change.
0: But I think what you just said is true, and I trust you to have the ear to the ground, and you talk to BYU people and people who love BYU, even if they're not BYU people, and if people were backing away, word would get around. You know, the old where there's smoke, there's fire. I don't know if you'd have two sources and, you know, you could post it old school, but you'd know. And I think the thing that backs it up is look at the transfer portal. I don't think they got annihilated. You know, the Utes lost some guys. Some of them, it's a bit of a one-off. right? They already had relationships with Kyle or with the offensive coaching staff, and so they went. A bit of a one-off right there. Now, they did lose a couple other guys, and you always lose a couple guys. But I haven't seen these teams crushed, and we do read stories about other teams across the country getting crushed. So they're at least hanging in there for now. But that might be getting stuck in good, not great territory. And there is a certain amount of frustration, and I think great's going to be expected out of Morgan. And Morgan's getting paid pretty well. And people are spending money on the program, so I get it. But they're going good from great right now. It's like Major League Baseball. You're in an uncapped world. I find it fascinating the Millers want a Major League Baseball team. Now, they've gone deep into real estate. You know, they used to be in sports and cars, and they pivoted and doing a lot of work in real estate and health. Well, I don't know if you've noticed all these new stadiums that I referenced in the last segment popping up. They're all real estate deals, and they're all super lucrative. So from that perspective, I totally get it. And even the Millers buying into soccer, they already owned a big chunk of land across the street, and they've gobbled up some more land around the stadium. So even buying an established team with an established stadium, and I think they're just going to enhance the stadium, not going to replace it, and I say just enhance. I think it's actually going to get some fairly major makeovers and have a different look because they did it with the arena, and I think they're going to do it again with the stadium. And so I think it's already in progress. Those are real estate deals. But when they get into Major League Baseball, they're getting into a sport that doesn't have a salary cap. Now, maybe we'll lose the 2027 season and we'll get a harder cap. We'll see. But, man, getting in this uncapped world where anybody can just go deep. But I think one thing we talk about when we talk about this with Pablo at 9 o'clock, going from good to great, what it requires is vision. You got to see a new way of doing things. And you know who had vision? And the reason we're doing this show, because he changed the local sports scene. That wasn't sports talk radio when he started, but there was when he was done. It's Lavelle Edwards. If you're 20 years old, you don't even know his greatness, right? If you're 30, you still probably don't remember him coaching any games. But if you're 50 or 60 and you're listening to us, you think, yeah, that guy's a Hall of Famer, and there's no doubt about it. He took over BYU when they sucked, and there was 40 years of brutal, brutal football. Go online and look it up. Hideous. Losing season stacked. There was no reason to think he could go down there and build a powerhouse. The guy had a vision. He had a vision for a different way of doing things. He had nothing to lose. He could always go back to coaching high school football. I was going to say go back to Granite High, but Granite High doesn't exist anymore. So, you know, his alma mater is not a great example. Or not his alma mater, but where he had coached football in high school. He had a vision. We're going to throw the ball. We're going to do it different. Nobody was doing that. Now, about that time, there were a few other people who had a vision. ASU, Stanford, San Diego State coaches. And guess what? Along with BYU, those four programs all took off. They figured something out. And we saw it when Urban came through town. He had a vision, run the quarterback more. Get a second quarterback if you need one. He went to Ohio State. He played 3 1 year and won a national championship. Why have one quarterback? Why not run the QB? If he gets hurt, play the second and third guy. Win the title. He had a vision. He did it different. Then he had some other visions that got himself in trouble. But, you know, we'll skip over that for right now. So this whole thing about good to great. We're going to talk about people and teams. We're going to talk about BYU football and Utah football and BYU basketball and the Jazz and the Mammoth and RSL. We got six local teams trying to go from good to great. How do you pull that off? And who in our own life doesn't want to figure it out? I mean, you want to get a raise or promotion at work. You want your business. Maybe you run a small company. You'd like to see that thing expand. And you'd like to sell to private equity like Cafe Rio did back in the day and cash out and go to the beach. Well, how do you go from good to great? It's not easy. It takes vision. Pablo obsesses about this stuff. We'll talk with him coming up at 9 o'clock. But vision, work ethic, education, both formal and informal. How do you make yourself smarter? Do you ever stop learning? Go to your boss when you're in your 40s or 50s and tell him, boss, I think I know enough. I'm going to stop learning. See how that works for you. See how quickly the door hits you know where. Jake, you ever walked across the room and blurted that out to a boss? You know, when you had a concussion, maybe?
1: No.
0: Because that's the only time you do it. Especially our business. So many businesses are evolving now. With AI, everything's evolving. Learn the next thing. Figure out the next thing. And that's what it's going to take. Because we've got a lot of teams that have gotten to good. And we can say a lot of nice things. But we want them to get to very good or great. And that's going to require hard conversations, having vision, doing stuff differently. Because if you don't, somebody else is. Somebody else is going to figure it out. You know why Danny Ainge got to hoist a trophy? because he figured out, we got a decent team. We got a number five pick. We could just stay here. No, do something bold and aggressive. Have a vision. There's a guy everybody wanted. He's been available for, well, he hasn't been. Everybody's wanted him for 5 years. He hasn't been available. Go get him. And they were. The timing was right. Your timing does have to be right. LaMelo's timing was right. Utah County and Utah were getting ready to take off. And he took off with them. All right, DJ and PK. It's 97.5, the KSL Sports Zone. We'll talk about one of those teams going from good to great. Jake, we're going into your wheelhouse next. Brace yourself. Prepare yourself. We will get to that next. DJ and PK, it's 97.5, the KSL Sports Zone.
2: And now, a look at traffic from the KSL Traffic Center.
3: Got a little bit slowing southbound I-15 as you head through North Salt Lake into downtown at this moment. Also southbound delays from I-215's westbound as you head from 700 North over to I-80. Also still seeing slow and go traffic on the 201 freeway as you head through Magna at this current time. At UTA, we move your early mornings, your long days, your big plans. We move purpose, we move you. 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With your KSL traffic update, I'm Jake Hatch right here on 97.5, the KSL Sports Zone.
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0: The Copper Rock PGA Championship begins next week. Starting Monday, the KSL Sports Zone will pair the top 25 players in the world with the listener, and one will get the field at the PGA Championship. The winner will receive a Copper Rock logo golf bag and a $100 gas gift card. It's brought to you by Copper Rock, where the pros play. I have not been to Copper Rock, but PK has. I've seen a lot of video from Copper Rock. It looks fantastic.
1: It's a great course.
0: Unreal. All right, DJ and PK, it's 97.5, the KSL Sports Zone. The question of the morning, a question that, I don't know if it haunts, that might be too strong, but it's a question that looms over a bunch of our local teams. How do you go from good to great? Pablo Mastroianni loves that topic. He's going to be on at 9 o'clock. RSL's facing that right now. They're a good team, but how do they get to be a great one? The Jazz, I know they've been terrible. I think they're about to be good, but that's not great, as they will find out when they bump into Oklahoma City or San Antonio in the playoffs, if they get that far. That's what great looks like. That's what they're chasing. That's why they broke up the last group. The Mammoth made it to the playoffs. That's good, but you want to go deep, and you need to be great. And it looms for BYU and Utah football and for BYU basketball. And I'm fascinated, Jake, because I think you're following this more closely than I am, but I'm following it, and from a distance, I think BYU's been good 2 years in a row. It was a great first year because you have to factor in that it was the first time most of that staff coached in college, Chris Burgess aside, but other than that, it was mostly pros, and the schedule was partially made for them. They inherited a team that was partly made to get to the Sweet 16, which BYU's only done a couple other times. I thought that was a great season. But then you remove that whole caveat, and now it's more, it's your schedule. You've got something, you know, you got a feel for this. Not that you don't stop learning. We just covered that. They'll keep learning too. But I'm looking at this roster that's going together, and it's good. They brought in some good players. They've done some stuff that I wanted to see them do. There was a little bit of a local Utah all-star team floating around college basketball. Well, bring some of those guys home. You probably can't get them all, but bring some of them home, and they have. And they've gone out and looks like they have another lottery pick. So they've done that. But I'm looking at the pieces come together. And if we define great as Elite Eight, which is why I want to set the bar right now, I don't think they have that. I think they have a first or second round tournament there. Now, they're not done. They're still trying to bring guys in. But it's all still getting late. A lot of guys have committed here. Doesn't mean they won't bring in one or two key guys. Jake, am I off base? Or are you looking like, yeah, they put together a nice team. It's an NCAA tournament team. But it looks like a team that goes out in the first week, not a team that goes out in the second.
1: As currently constructed, I think you're right. The biggest thing they're looking for is they got to find a true big man. That's what they've been looking overseas for. They've got a couple of guys who are in the NBA draft cycle right now that they're hoping will withdraw their name from the draft, and maybe they can scoop one of those guys up. There is a guy that's actually, funny enough, playing with Ricky Rubio right now in Spain. His name's Michael Ruzic. He's a Croatian big man that they're hot on the heels of. So if they can find a true big man that can offer them more than what their big man offered them last year, yeah, then I think they have the chance of making the run that you're talking about them having the goal of. But as, yeah, currently constructed, it's probably a first weekend team.
0: They don't need, although it'd be awesome if they had it, some dominant 7-foot center. You can win at a very high level in college basketball with, you know, 3 6'10" guys across your front line. You can do it. It's been done.
1: They only have 1 6'10" guy right now.
0: That's interesting that they're waiting on guys to that, and it really makes sense, waiting on guys to pull out of the draft. And let's face it, you can influence that in a way that you didn't used to be able to. And that goes back to the boosters. The hard things that have to be done, some of them involve money. And that's why I set Utah State basketball aside from this discussion of good to great. Because I think for the money they had in the league they were in, and everything they have, what they did is just about what they can do. Maybe they could win a second game and get Sweet 16.
1: Sure.
0: G5 teams aren't really going further than that anymore.
1: So,
0: you know, if you play G5 football, it's pretty hard. San Diego State did it a couple years ago, and the door's kind of been slammed on everybody since then. So, but the more money, if BYU ponies up more money, will someone pull out? Why take a maybe in the draft if I got a sure thing of getting paid at BYU and I can go back in the draft a year later?
1: Well, and to your point, that's what they're kind of banking on right now. The name to know if you're looking at guys in the draft that BYU's held on the heels of, he's an Italian center by the name of Luigi Swigo. He's 7'2", he's 250 pounds. He's been playing in their top league in Italy for multiple years. He is currently slated to kind of be a first half of the second round right now. He's going through the NBA workouts. The thought process is if he does not move himself into the first round with his workouts, then he ultimately would probably take the guaranteed money that comes via NIL, multiple millions, because that's what a big man's worth right now in NIL, and that's where BYU can get into the fray. But they have to wait for him to ultimately go through these workouts and then decide, hey, I want to go the college route.
0: All right, that's intriguing. I mean, that does sound like that, not having ever seen him play, right? So let's just take that at face value. But not having seen him play, that does sound like the kind of player they need. That sounds like a pretty good match. And maybe that's what elevates them and turns them into that team that's playing in the second week. You know, and we can sit here and talk Sweet 16, Elite Eight, and you don't know how the matchups are going to fall, who's going to be healthy, who's going to have shots falling, who's going to get the calls and the free throws or the lucky bounce off the rim. But you still have a pretty good feel for a roster and what it looks like. And the cool thing is now you're in a league where you get tested and you can really set that bar. And if you don't match it, you have time to get better, identify your weaknesses. Because somebody in this league is going to be playing in the second week, probably multiple teams, and you might have a Final Four team in this league, as they did just this past year with Arizona. So, but, I mean, obviously Houston's been really good. Texas Tech might put something together. I mean, you can go down the line. Iowa State's been very good, and I haven't even mentioned Kansas. I'm five deep before I get to Kansas. That's stupid to wait that long to talk about Kansas, given their history in basketball. All right, DJ and PK, it's 97.5, the KSL Sports Zone. Scotty G joins us next. Going from good to great, it takes money. And it takes vision. And maybe Scotty just got a glimpse of those two things in action. He will explain next. Stay with us. David Locke is coming up. He's going to join us at 8:30. Pablo Mastroianni is here at 9 to talk about going from good to great. We'll talk good to great with David Locke as well. DJ and PK, it's 97.5, the KSL Sports Zone.
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0: Join Scotty G and the coach, Tim Lacombe, Thursday from 10 to 2 at Tim Daly Mazda, 10785 South Automall Drive in Sandy. DJ and PK. PK taking the day off. Got a little business to attend to. He'll be back on Monday. Scotty G stepping in for a moment. Scotty G, good morning.
1: Good morning, DJ. How are you?
0: I'm good. I wanted to bring you on for a couple reasons. One, to confirm your greatness, and then two, to confirm my greatness. And after we dislocate our shoulders patting each other on the back, we will go our separate ways.
1: Yeah, I like it. Let's go.
0: If you're okay with that.
1: Oh,
0: okay.
1: Yeah.
0: There's been quite the little furor here with Aggie fans and Cougar fans. I think Ute fans have largely sat it out. Home game in Provo, neutral game in Delta Center, two basketball games. And this plays into the topic of the show today, which is how do you go from good to great? And I think we've got a lot of teams trying to go from good to great. And it doesn't matter. Pablo Mastroianni loves to talk about this, and he's on later this morning. It's certainly a question for RSL, who's been good, but they've not been great. I think the Jazz are about to be good, but they broke up a good team, so they need to get to great. How are they going to do it? The Mammoth are good. They need to get to great. BYU and Utah football. Cougar basketball. For your Aggies, I kind of feel like at the level they are at, they have been just about as good as they can be. There are certain realities in college sports these days. However, the Aggies are trying to move the needle. Going to the Pac-12 is a bold move here. They're trying to be as good as they can be. That doesn't make you great. It doesn't make you Indiana or Ohio State. But it requires vision. And I know from talking to you, the story broke about this deal. And then subsequently, you talk to more people, and you think this deal is better for the Aggies than it appears to be on the surface. And maybe the whole vision thing that we talk about, you got to have a vision. The way Lavelle Edwards had a vision to throw the ball, you got to have a vision of a new world order. You got to change the rules if you're going to excel. So what might the Aggies have done that changes the rules a little bit and moves the needle here?
1: Well, I think it's more of a understanding of the current landscape of college basketball. And I do understand on the surface, it's not something that Aggie fans are overly thrilled about. And I get it. I totally understand that. But it's also a situation where you can go from good to great and really establish yourself as a high level program is in a few weeks in March. It's about the NCAA tournament. It's about seeding. Number one, it's about getting there. And number two, it's about the seeding you get when you arrive there. And I think Utah State looks at that 9 seed that they got last year, and they're realizing that, okay, you know what? We need to be better than that. How can we be better than that? How can we be recognized as a team that should be a 6 seed? And I don't think there's any doubt whatsoever that you saw that team last year. That was better than a 9 seed. They deserved a better seed than the 9 seed. So how do you establish that resume? You load up your schedule with quad one games. If Utah State was playing Houston on a one-off deal and then played another game at the where the Rockets play, would Utah State fans be upset about that? Probably not. If they were playing Kansas or if they were playing another Big 12 school, Kansas State, in a similar situation, would Utah State fans be upset about it? Probably not. The fact that it's got BYU attached to it, that has another element of anger there. And I get it. I totally understand. I went to Utah State. I understand the feelings towards BYU. But also, it's you gotta peel away that stuff, and you gotta realize that the reason this was done was not to resume a rivalry. It was to load up your schedule with quad one games that's going to bolster your resume so that you can make sure that you get a spot in the NCAA tournament if you do not win your conference tournament. And then when you get there, hopefully you have a much better seed than what you got before. So yeah, is it ideal? No. But can you understand the method behind it? Absolutely yes. 1,000%.
0: And the Aggies need more money, and the Delta Center game is going to be more lucrative than most people can imagine? True or false?
1: True. As far as I understand, and I think that there's a lot of projections that have been done, a lot of looking ahead to you know, if we do this, then we will receive this. And I think that when, and again, speculating here a little bit, but I think when they ran some numbers, they realized that, okay, financially, this could be a very, very good opportunity for us. And I think that's why Utah State decided to do just that.
0: Another story is breaking, and you and I have talked about this on the Ultimate Aggie podcast. If you're a Utah State fan, check that out, kslsports.com or on YouTube. And there's the Players Era Tournament, which they're giving NIL money out there, and everyone needs more NIL money. It is free money. You just have to get in on that. And so Now the format for next year is coming up. And, Scotty, this is going exactly – well, no, not – it is going mostly as I thought. I thought it was going to go to 32 teams. It's going to 24. I thought there would be multiple tournaments. I thought like three or four 18 tournaments in a row. They're doing an 8 and a 16. So it's a little off, but the fact is they're blowing it up bigger. They're inviting more schools to come in, and they're going to dish out more cash. And I think the key thing here for our local schools – and Utah cannot take advantage of this right away. They got to get better in basketball. They got to get to the middle of the league. They got to get their fans back. Then they can do what I think the Aggies and Cougars need to do, which is get in on this. I told you that, you know, the TV viewers are largely back east. Like 70% of the country lives in the central or eastern time zone. So if you're building one of these tournaments, you're going to bring in Notre Dame. You're going to bring in Michigan. You're going to bring in St. John's and Florida. It's all as predictable as the day is long. And that is exactly what they've done. All those teams have been invited to play next year. But you need people there. You need a quote-unquote studio audience. And there's only a handful of schools in the West that I think can bring large numbers of people to Vegas. And so I was telling you, Gonzaga should get in on this because they will bring Vegas. Their fans will go to Vegas and watch these games. I think BYU and Utah State can do it. Utah not yet, but they can get to it if they get better. But Gonzaga, Utah State, BYU, UNLV, New Mexico, San Diego State. I don't even know if UCLA fans could bother themselves to drive up the freeway to Vegas. They should probably try it at some point to see, but I won't guarantee that. So the field comes out, and guess who's in, Scotty? San Diego State is in, Gonzaga is in, UNLV is in, and they're all there to put butts in seats. I mean, Gonzaga's elite. The other two are definitely there to put butts in seats, without question. It's free NIL money. And I know you can't get in every year, and I know these things get worked on ahead, and Utah State just got a new AD, but this is something BYU and Utah – if I were a BYU booster writing these big checks, I'm like, why don't you go play in that tournament? Do I have to write all the checks? Go pick up some free money right there. And it sounds like a good deal. You'll get these all these teams that are playing. They get like eight teams from the Big 12 have been invited, but nobody from the western part of the U.S. Oh, Arizona would put butts in seats. They're another team. But no Arizona, Arizona State, no BYU or Utah, no Colorado – they got, you know, Texas Tech is in, and Baylor is in, Iowa State is in, West Virginia's in. Yeah, but they're not going to put butts in seats. I think BYU and Utah State have to get to the front of this line as soon as possible. Have you heard anything about that?
1: I have not, but I know that this is it is a high priority, and I do know that that is something that Utah State is desperately working towards, and I think that they'll get there. It would not surprise me, especially if they put together another decent year. If they're another NCAA tournament year team next year or this upcoming season, it would not surprise me if next year that they're in that. Because I think that there is a certain level of understanding that, yeah, you know what? We get butts in the seat. We're going to be okay. I'm shocked that BYU has not been involved in it with the star power that that roster has. I can't, you know, I'm blown away that BYU isn't front and center on that bad boy. I mean, they'll bring, you know what, I know that they're bringing UNLV in to try to put butts in the seat, but I've been to games in the Thomas and Mack for those home games recently. They're not bringing a lot of people into those games. So it would not surprise me if BYU or Utah State were to bring more fans than even a hometown UNLV squad. So I think they'll get there. It would not surprise me if both of those teams are in that tournament next year, but it is a priority for sure. I think everybody's lining up saying, what can we do to get in on this thing? Because you're right, free NIL, you got to pick up those dollars wherever you can.
0: As Utah State tries to make a move from good to great, it's interesting in this conference realignment and how it plays out. Before, you'd be saying, well, if there's anyone they want to model themselves after, in the Mountain West is probably San Diego State because they went to an NCAA title game. They've had multiple Sweet 16s, but it's a different deal. You're in a major metropolitan area with spectacular, you know, weather. It's apples and oranges. Now in the Pac-12, and to be fair, Utah State beat San Diego State a lot. Beat them for regular season titles, beat them for conference tournament titles. It's more that San Diego State came back to the pack rather than the Aggies accelerating and becoming a Sweet 16 team of their own. But now going in the lead with Gonzaga, okay, Spokane, that's similar to Logan, right? The weather is not spectacular. You're not right on the beach. It's not one of the, you know, top 30 TV markets in the country. It's a different deal. And Gonzaga has had more consistent success in San Diego State over a longer period of time. But at the same time, it's not a perfect matchup either because Gonzaga's not playing football, so they can put everything into hoops. And the Aggies are playing football, and they're going to continue to play football, so there's no point in discussing anything else. What do you think Utah State is missing? How do they close the gap with Gonzaga? Or in this era with NIL, are we going to see Gonzaga, you know, maybe drop back to the pack a little bit, and that's how the gap gets closed? What do you expect there? And, again, going to the vision thing and trying to go from good to great, what can the Aggies do?
1: I think it's a combination of two. I think NIL will bring Gonzaga back down to earth a little bit. And I think we've already seen that, to a certain level. And I think Utah State, when they look at their resources available towards them, they have at least initially, invested more into basketball than they have football. And obviously football is going to take a big chunk of your money. And, you know, there's nothing you can do about that, but basketball has been a high level of priority for Utah State because I think they look at it and say we can be more successful with 15 guys in this sport than we can with 85 guys over in this other sport. And last year, Utah State had a higher payroll, if you will, on basketball than they did football. And it wouldn't surprise me if this year ends up being the same for Utah State. So it is a priority. I think Gonzaga comes down to earth. I think Utah State, and when I say Gonzaga comes back down to earth relative to Gonzaga, I don't think we're going to see Gonzaga as an Elite Eight team year in and year out. I think that they're going to have a hard time coming up with the financials to keep pace. And that's another reason why I think they made that jump to the Pac-12, is that the Pac-12 gave them that full share without having a football team. And so financially, it made total sense for Gonzaga. And that's what it's all about now. It's just about money. It's about raising as much money as you possibly can. Utah State has made a bunch of strides. I don't see why they can't go under the current status of what we're dealing with right now. I don't think that there's a way that I don't think Utah State and San Diego State can't go toe-to-toe with Gonzaga, not maybe on a year-in and year-out basis, but once every 3 to 4 years. I don't see why those two schools can't win a conference tournament or win a regular season tournament with Gonzaga, because I think those two schools are going to get better. I think Gonzaga is going to take a step back, and I think there's going to be an evening playing field. So I honestly, in going from good to great, I think Gonzaga is going to get a little closer to good. And then I think Utah State, San Diego State's going to get a little closer to great, and they're going to meet in the middle. And I think you're going to have a great conference setup.
0: Scotty G joining us. He's with Tim Lacombe, 10 to 2 every day, hopping on for a segment here this morning. I'm curious, in commercial breaks, are you at the point now where Tim tells you hilarious stories that cannot be told on the air about his time as a college basketball manager or assistant coach? Because he's told me some stories, and they're awesome, and a lot of them are not fit for air, but you just see and hear crazy things. And even if it doesn't happen to you firsthand, you hear them secondhand from other coaches. You will not believe. And then you get this crazy story from whatever school and whatever place. And then in recruiting, the stuff that happens, that's just sensational. Are you at the point yet he's dropping all the good stuff? Or is he just reeling them out, you know, a breadcrumb here, a breadcrumb there?
1: Oh, yeah. And that's the thing. Every day. Now, look, we're on only week three. So the sample size isn't large yet, but every day I hear something that's just like, wait, what? And then there's this urban legend thing with Rick Majerus, because I wasn't here during a good chunk of the Rick Majerus era. So, but I've heard a lot of the urban legend stories about Rick Majerus. So during a lot of commercial breaks, I'm like, okay, is this true? Is this not true? And 98% of the time it is true. And so it's like, oh, okay. So yeah, that did happen. He's like, oh yeah. And then this happened on the top of it. All right. But he did tell a story yesterday on the air, which absolutely blew me away. And we were talking about Mark Pope and his Q&A that he did, where he was taking questions and answering them and just saying, okay, you haven't landed any recruits. Why is that? And he would go on and say why it was. It was a PR move by Kentucky. But he said that he and I forget the kid's name, but he and Mark were going into a kid's home for a in-home visit. And Mark had the idea, and Tim was very, very open in saying this was not my idea. But Mark said, on our way to this home, let's stop by a grocery store and buy a bunch of ingredients to make a cake. We'll get the aprons and all the stuff. And so they did it. And then they walked into the kid's home and said, hey, mom, sit down. We're going to go ahead and we're going to make a cake and take over your kitchen. And so here's Mark Pope and Tim Lacombe wearing aprons over their BYU gear, making a cake in a kid's kitchen and presenting it to the family. And I said, well, how did that go over? He's like, pretty much like a lead balloon. And it sounded like they ultimately did not get that kid. But apparently Mark Pope just decided it would be a really clever idea to go ahead and take over a kitchen. And I don't know about your wife. I know my wife would not want a couple of random dudes coming in and saying, hey, where's the flour? Where's the eggs? Where's the sugar? No, that would not go over well in the Girard house. I don't think it would go over well in the James house. And I'm pretty sure it didn't go over well in the in this recruit's home as well.
0: My wife would be standing shoulder to shoulder with you. She'd be looking at me like, who are these people you brought into house and why are they going rummaging through the kitchen? I'm going to have to clean all this up later. This is just more work for me. If I wanted a cake, I would have gotten a cake. I don't need these.
1: So I guess when you see that Mark Pope struck out on, the 20 top kids and the 14 kids that visited, all of them said no, there may be some reasons why that happened.
0: That is that's the kind of stuff I'm looking for right there. That's an excellent story. You just know they're out there making a cake on a recruiting trip. That is hilarious. All right, what do you got coming up on your show today? After us, 10 to 2, you and the coach will be here. What are the topics on the table?
1: Well, certainly, when the Lakers start complaining about not getting calls, and then it's on the heels of everybody else complaining about officials, it makes you – so you got Donovan Mitchell saying, well, I guess I'm going to have to flop now. You've got the Boston Celtics complaining about not getting calls. Now you have the Los Angeles Lakers complaining about not getting calls and pulling the officials aside after the game. You got Boston, and now you've got Donovan Mitchell, and now you've got the Los Angeles Lakers, and they're all complaining about not getting calls or calls that are wrong. And so does the NBA actually have a problem here? It seems like it's heading that direction. Perception is reality. So, right now there's a lot of big markets out there perceiving that they're getting screwed over by some calls. So how does the NBA fix it? Do they even care? And is anybody even going to challenge Oklahoma City? So I'm going to say, by the way, I'm going to throw out this question on the air. I want to get your answer. I know I'm pivoting a little bit here. The Oklahoma City Thunder will win an NBA title in, and I'm going to say, less than 20 games. I think they'll do it in 19 games. Yes or no?
0: Well, I'm going to take no.
1: You think it'll be higher?
0: It's probably more like 20 or 21. Yeah, to get through the playoffs at 3 losses in 4 rounds is pretty rare. And they did sweep the last series, but there's a bigger talent gap there. I think you get up, even if you get up 3-0 in a series, you take your foot off the gas, you drop a game or two. And we saw when they got to the final, I mean, they won it last year, but they didn't dominate, I mean, with the distance, right? So I think that they can be pushed. I think, if let's say the Knicks come out, whoever comes out of the East will have a ton of confidence. Because they will have survived that, where it looks like everyone's pretty even. And it doesn't matter if it's Brunson or Cade Cunningham or whoever. Somebody will go off and, have a night or two. They're shooting the ball really well. The Thunder might sweep the Lakers because the Lakers are so depleted. I still kind of think the Lakers get one. And it may be a case of where the Thunder are up 3-0 and it's like,
1: gentlemen sweep.
0: Whatever.
1: Yeah.
0: You know. Yeah. So I'll take the over. Not by much. I get your point. I get your point. It'll be interesting to see. I mean, the Spurs are the one team I thought could push the Thunder. They did it in the regular season. The playoffs are different. But they could push them. Maybe they can beat them. So I didn't think the title was a foregone conclusion, but if the Spurs stumble against Minnesota, that just seems to open the door wider for Oklahoma City. Maybe they'll catch a quote-unquote break. Not that I think they need it, but it could be an easier path.
1: I think that San Antonio-Minnesota series is going to be just – those dudes are just going to be exchanging haymakers for six or seven games, and whoever comes out of that – Oklahoma City is going to be pretty rested. So I'm going to set the line at 19.5. I'll take the under. You're going to go over?
0: Okay. I'll take the over. Over.
1: All right.
0: Yeah. Not by much. I mean, you're setting a pretty good line there. And if you set it at 20.5, I'd really struggle. I do feel like, you know, they're not going to play multiple seven-game series, I wouldn't think. You know, it's I think 20 or 21 is the number. But to your point, they're storming through this. And this question, how do you go from good to great? Well, drafting well, whether that's San Antonio getting some lottery help and picking 1, 2, 4, you know, Wembanyama wasn't a genius pick. And maybe the Jazz good to great. I mean, that's a topic. I mean, Sunday, 1 o'clock, we find out. Do the Jazz draft sixth? Do the Jazz draft first? What are they going to do? If you draft first, you take A.J. DeBonson, away you go, and that helps you go from good to great, I would expect. So a little bit of luck can definitely be part of the plan. Scotty G, appreciate

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2: Gonna handle him with Rudolph.
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2: I don't know if there is another player in the NBA that I would pick if we were doing, you know, fantasy draft stuff, and I had to play against Victor Wembanyama, I'd probably pick Rudy.
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0: DJ and PK, it's 97.5 KSL Sports Zone. 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Save yourself some money. Mother's Day this weekend. You procrastinated long enough. It's almost time to start planning. Good luck, guys. And remember all the moms in your life. Moms, grandmas, favorite aunts, mentors, neighbors who were nice to you growing up, whatever. Mother's Day. Get it right. Here we go. All right, DJ and PK, it's 97.5, the KSL Sports Zone, the topic of the morning. Good to great. We've got local teams, a lot of local teams that are good. BYU football and basketball, Utah football, the Utah Mammoth RSL, and the Utah Jazz. And we're joined now by the radio voice of the Utah Jazz, David Locke. David, good morning.
1: I keep hearing you talk about good to great, but what do you do when you are purely great, when you are David James, and you have been great for so long, you don't even remember what good looks like? You have been just elevated to great 24/7 in everything you do for decades, and now you talk to us about good to great, but you can't even relate. It's like Jerry Seinfeld, once a great comedian who talked about what regular life was about, but then received such esteem, status, so much wealth that he actually couldn't relate to the common man, and his comedy became really poor. DJ talking about good like Jerry Seinfeld talking to the common man. You haven't seen good. Jerry Seinfeld hasn't seen the common man. You're on a different level, my man. I can't wait to be with you this morning.
0: You could not wait to deliver that. You just couldn't wait. I'm glad you got that out of your system, David. All right, let's start with the NBA playoffs before we get to the Jazz, my theories on the Jazz. As you watch the playoffs unfold now, there can only be one champion, but there can be a bunch of teams that are at a championship level that are great, maybe not historically great, but great within the context of that time. How many teams do you think in the league right now are great? And then who are the teams on the next tier below that? We'll label that, you know, the level of very good. But how many teams are really great right now?
1: So I really have had the opposite reaction to the NBA playoffs. If I don't mean this critically, but I feel like nobody other than maybe Oklahoma City's great. I'm really unimpressed with most of the teams I'm watching. And the reason is because of the structure of the way the league is built this year, or now under the cap. Three things have happened in the league. One, the first and second apron are really prohibitive. You just can't fill out your roster like you used to be able to. And so teams are just not, the best teams are not as good. Second thing, they raise the floor of the salary cap to 90%. So every other team is better. It's why tanking was so pronounced this year, because you had to put $100 million on the bottom of your bench so they didn't play so you could lose games. It's why it became such an issue. But when the talent is so much more spread out across the league, and the difference between the best teams and the worst teams is actually really quite thin at this point. And so what I'm seeing in the playoffs is really the opposite. No dominant team. No really superior team. Maybe Oklahoma City, but hard to tell because they really haven't played anyone yet. And they went to 7 twice last year to win the title, so I actually don't think they're actually that dominant. The league is, the margin between the best teams and the worst teams is just thinner, way thinner than it's ever been. Toronto's really not that good. It was missing 2 starters. And they took Cleveland to 7. Like, that's just an indictment on Cleveland. You know, and I don't mean that, like, you know, I think it's probably good for the league. It makes for better competition. It makes for the best first round of all time. But you ask me if I've seen great championship teams? No, I really haven't. I think the margin's very slim, and it's also why the injuries have a bigger impact than they've ever had before when the margins are that slim.
0: Okay, that's all good stuff right there. So as you look at the Utah Jazz, I think they're building a good team. I've told you, I'm positive. I mean, it's just a theory, and I'm looking to the future, so I can't guarantee anything, but I'm just sure they're going to win 45 games next year, and I think they might win 50. Now, we got to see them finish putting the roster together, and we've got to see them see what the competition in the West does. And then see who stays healthy, because someone will be gutted by injuries for sure. That's all out there. But they can get to good, I'm sure of it. But they broke up a good team. The only reason to do that is because you think you can build a great one and you didn't see a way forward to that group. But I'm starting to struggle to see a way forward with this group with two $50 million players already on the roster. We've already discussed in length in previous appearances about paying Kessler this summer, and if you pay him $5 or $10 million too much, it's going to come back to bite you. Do you feel like there's a clear way forward to great for this team, or does it feel a little murky? They can certainly get to good, but great. I mean, part of it is just be lucky and Monday wake up with the number one pick, because Sunday at 1 o'clock, yeah, hit. So certainly that would help. Good fortune would help. But how many ways forward do you see for this group right now?
1: Well, I mean, if you hang on the draft, you really have a way forward, because you're going to have two great players on rookie contracts pretty early in their career. And that's a really good way to do it. So let's just not underestimate at all how important Sunday is, right? Like, you get Ace Bailey, you get Darren Peterson, and suddenly both of them emerge while they're still on their rookie contracts. The fact you're overpaying Jaren Jackson, Lauri Markkanen, and everybody else becomes completely irrelevant. You're terrific. I think this is iteration one. You know, draft Caleb Wilson or Carlos Boozer or Cameron Boozer, and they become really, really good, really fast, and you're going to then have to move Lowry or Jaren. You're making iteration, another iteration in there somewhere as you know, move the pieces around and move your salary slots around. So I just think this is iteration one. I mean, I have concerns on this team, like, three-point shots and shots have been contested at the highest rate ever in the history of the playoffs this year. Defense is incredible. Do we have the athleticism, actually, to do that with this roster? We definitely have the size. Do we have the athleticism? Do we have enough ball handling? We're seeing various teams really struggle with, you know, lack of ball handling at times in the playoffs. Would we be able to have enough depth when your top two players are that? Do we have, you know, I like to talk about 240 minutes. I think we're about 100 minutes short of rotational players right now. So there's a lot of work that has to be done still on this roster, and that's what the offseason is for.
0: Going from good to great, BYU, Lavelle Edwards, Hall of Famer, he had a vision, right? We're going to play different. In an era when everybody ran the ball nonstop, he started throwing it. And there were some other schools who around that time decided to do the same thing, Stanford, Arizona State, San Diego State, and they all elevated their programs because of it. Though they were on the cutting edge, and we saw it, Urban running the quarterback, and he went to Ohio State after having the success with Alex Smith and at Florida, and he had three quarterbacks. So if they had injuries, and they did, he played three quarterbacks and won a national championship. You got to do stuff different, and I'm wondering, then if the NBA pivoted to the three-point shot, and they're not going to pivot away from it, but I look at all the talk after the Celtics go out launching threes and seeming to have no other option, no other plan. Are we going to start to see a tweak to the formula? Are people going to be looking for a different way to gain an edge? Because shooting threes when you can't hit threes seems futile, even though I understand the math that gets you launching them in the first point. You know, when you missed eight in a row, why do I think the ninth one's going in? What do you think about someone in basketball having vision and playing the game a little differently, which maybe you get to build your roster differently and, you know, you get an edge?
1: Yeah, I've heard this, and that went Cleveland 0 for 11 for 3 in the fourth quarter last night. I find myself leaning the other way, actually, but I might, you know, we'll see. I mean, the trend this year was about possessions, right? The trend this year was about offensive rebounds, getting extra possessions, winning the possession battle. Everybody kind of equalized the amount of threes they were taking. And so we got into a possession battle. That was the new thing. I do think if the league is flattened out, as I was talking about, you probably have to avoid being... I think the problem with the Celtics is they're 30th in too many categories, right? Or 28th or 29th. I think they're 30th in rim shots. Like, I'm not sure you can be 30th. You can steer yourself, but I wouldn't be 30th. I also wouldn't be 30th in three-point attempts. Like, Minnesota's problem is they're not getting enough threes up in the playoffs. And no one's talking about that, but they're down to 30% of their shots being threes. That's the problem. They need to take more threes. Threes are just a nice topic. Everyone likes to do it. The first chance they can talk about is too many. First time Boston failed. It's an easy one to go to, but I don't think Boston's problem is too many threes. I think Boston's problem is not enough shots at the rim. I think Boston's problem is that they're 30th in some categories, that they've swung too far. But honestly, I find as the rest of the league decides, oh, maybe we're shooting too many threes, I would go the other way right now. It's still worth 50% more. I'd get five shooters on the floor. I would spread the floor. I would shoot. I would actually try to find more threes.
0: Is it possible to get more layups, dunks, and free throws? Because they are, when you get them, they really pay off. But is it possible to get more of them? And the Jazz possibly playing 3 7-footers next year, will they be better at getting them, better at denying them, better at both, and how much will that matter?
1: Give that to me again. I'm not sure I followed that one. You went with different direction than I thought. Sorry. I presumed your answer, and when you presume, you make a, you know, an out of speech. Sorry. Give me that again.
0: The return when you get layups, dunks, and free throws is so good. The problem is it's hard to get those things. And I just wonder if the Jazz next year, with the size they're going to have with 3 7-footers, are they going to be a lot better at getting those layups, dunks, and free throws? Are they going to be a lot better at preventing them? And how much of an edge is there in two things if they swing that way at either end of the floor and get really good at those things?
1: So Detroit this year set the NBA record for the largest advantage in the restricted area of any team ever, and really won the rim on both sides of the ball. That, I think, has to be the model for the Jazz, to try to emulate what Detroit has done. If this season is about two things, it's about possessions and rim. And if you go look at the best teams in the NBA, they all deny the rim. And the Jazz did a very good job of denying the rim last year and just weren't a very good team. But that was Will Hardy's defensive structure. And then when Walker gets hurt four games in, it makes it very difficult. But the rim is going to be as vital as your title. I think the Jazz have to be top three or four in denying the rim next year. The defense is going to fail. And then offensively, yeah, the rim is key. I mean, you are correct. Defenses usually dictate whether you get to the rim or not. So offensive rebounding gets you to the rim a little bit extra, and I think the Jazz are going to have to find a way. But you got to spread the floor to get to the rim offensively. That's the trick, right? Is like, how are you getting to the rim with a big, huge group that doesn't spread the floor while you also are denying the rim on the other side?
0: Well, there are a lot of little things you can do along the way. How much do you run? If you are denying the rim, how much do your guys get up and pressure the passing lanes? I mean, it was a long time ago, but Jerry Sloan he always defended inside out. And then when he got Brian Russell and Shannon Anderson and Howard Eisley, all of a sudden they were in passing lanes and they were running like, who are these guys? Why are the Jazz doing this? You know, he got a different set of players, and so he got a different philosophy when those guys were on the floor as a group. So I'm wondering if there's a little something there. I think also it's about having a high IQ basketball team. I watch so many players go to the rim, and as Brian Dunsith would say, calling a soccer game, they pull up the landing gear, and they drive, they shoot, and they don't want to roll their ankles or whatever, and they kind of, I mean, for lack of a better word, they flop, right? And they go sliding and skidding across the floor. I think we can all see Steph Curry doing that, and I think he's probably been protecting his ankles because of ankle injuries. Anytime a player goes down, John Stockton was great at, as soon as he saw his 5-on-4, you push the advantage. Because even if you don't get the initial fast breaker layup, you've got 5-on-4 for 2 or 3 seconds. In the NBA, that's a long time. You might get a really good shot out of that. So it's a little bit of IQ. It's a little bit of how do you choose to defend. It is a little bit about offensive rebounding. But that seems to be the math that all these NBA teams are chasing. How do you get a couple more? If it's just one possession a quarter, it's a big deal.
1: And also, the transition thing you brought up is really interesting. You know, you can be really, really good at denying the rim, but if you can't get back in transition, then when you give up the and the way we play seems to give up transition, and you don't get back in transition, those are rim shots. So it's not just half court. You've got to find a way to not have the other team in transition, so therefore you're able to those count as denying the rim. The other thing you're seeing with Detroit, the way they play defense, San Antonio, the old Jazz teams with Rudy, is if you have someone who's really protecting the rim in the middle, and let Stephen Castle get in on you, let Amon Thompson or Oscar Thompson get in on you, defensively, it allows you to pressure outside a little bit more. And that will be interesting to see if the Jazz, they don't have the personnel to do it yet, but are Jaren and Walker combination good enough defending the rim that Keontae, Ace, whomever they sign, can go get up on guys? Now, you know, right as of right now, Lowry's one of the worst isolation defenders in the league. Keontae's not very good. Seems really unlikely that those guys can get in. You maybe have to play much more of a shell where you're just trying to protect areas. Then you're giving up a good deal of threes, and you're not going to be able to be a pressure defense and force the turnovers. Kind of to my previous point, you better not be 30th. You better not be 28th. You're going to have to find a way to create something.
0: Yeah. David Locke, radio voice of the Utah Jazz, joining us here. You hearing any rumors about the draft? Have you taken a deep dive on any of these players? If they get number one, I think we all know what the Jazz are doing. But if they draft 2, 3, 4, 5, 6, I wonder if any of those spots, any of those players excite you more than somebody else. Or you're too far away on your deep dives.
1: No, I haven't probably deep dived as much as I want, but I've listened to a lot. I mean, it's really fascinating. Like, I'm listening to Lee filled in for me on Locked On Jazz, and I had Tony Jones on. And they're like, okay, AJ's unequivocally the first pick. And then they get to Darren Peterson. They're like, Tony's like, he's going to average 25 points a game. And Lee's like, well, he might have 30. And then they get to Boozer. And they're like, well, I mean, he's a 2010 NBA player. And then they're talking about Caleb Wilson as though he's like Kevin Garnett. I'm like, holy crap, AJ DeBonta better be unbelievable. Right? Like, if that's really what you believe the other three guys are, AJ DeBonta's unequivocally the number one pick, and he might be. Holy crap, he better be great.
0: First off, I think he can be really good. I think watching him at BYU, I think his game's made for the NBA. And I think just the whole makeup, the way he carries himself, all the psychological stuff, the maturity stuff, I think he checks all those boxes. I get why he's number one, and the draft is deep, so he better be great, because if he's not, somebody else behind him will be. And yeah, so I get all of that. I'm amazed at how many teams here really have a chance. It's not just the Jazz. Really have a chance to take a jump forward if they get lucky. You know, Indiana, I think we all assume they're just down for 1 year. If they get a top four pick, that's great. But if they don't, it goes to the Clippers. Could that restart them? The Warriors have the same odds the Mavericks had last year. What if the Warriors hit? The Jazz are poised. If they hit, it does seem, because we did have so much tanking, like there are a lot of teams. There's already a little bit of fire. You could be throwing gas in the fire if they get lucky in the draft lottery.
1: Yeah, what happens if Indiana wins it? They get AJ DeBonta, Tyrese Haliburton.
0: They win the East next year.
1: Right.
0: No.
1: Right. These guys all, you know, the Caleb Wilson thing's super interesting to me. I do believe playing hard, and that's like it seems AJ does too, and I do believe playing hard is an important one here. That's kind of what jumped out at me about when you watched Victor and Cooper the last few years. They just played so damn hard. AJ seems to play that hard. Peterson, it's hard to tell, honestly. He's such a great athlete. It's really hard to tell if he plays that hard. Boozer, I think, does play that hard, but he's such a non-athlete that it's hard to sometimes see that. And Wilson seriously plays hard. So to me, like, that's that's the first one. It's like, do they play? I remember kid out of Arizona many years ago, Derek Williams, second pick of the draft, and I like watched his film. Like, he doesn't play hard. He doesn't suddenly start playing hard in the NBA. Like, he doesn't play hard. He doesn't run the floor. Derek Queen last year in the draft, and I could turn out to be really wrong on this, but like, I wouldn't have drafted Derek Queen. Like, just personally, like, he doesn't run ever. Like, he staunters. He kind of jogs. He doesn't run. Like, he's on the baseline, he's coming up to set a pick. It's like, let's set this with a sundial to watch him come up and set the pick. Like, move into the pick. Let's go. Let's play some tempo. So, I think there's guys that really – playing hard is probably the skill here that's most important. Most of these guys at the top of the draft seem to do that.
0: He's David Locke. He's the radio voice of the Utah Jazz. David, we got to run to break here, but thanks for joining us, and enjoy the draft lottery. We will talk to you next week with a whole new set of questions, because we'll know where the Jazz are picking. We'll talk to you then.
1: Hoping for a last Sunday. Let's go.
0: RSL head coach Pablo Mastroianni joins us at the top of the hour. Stay with us right here on 97.5, the KSL Sports Zone.
2: And now, a look at traffic from the KSL Traffic Center.
3: So the crash that has cleared on southbound 15 up in Davis County. You still have a southbound delay from 500 south and Bountiful over to 2600 south and Woods Cross at this moment. Rest of I-15 moving at great speeds right now as you're heading in towards downtown from Draper. That is delay-free. Bangor Highway, though, still slow and go from about 45th south over the 201 freeway. Does your mom dream of asphalt? Maybe not, but she does dream of things done right. Whether you park it, stripe it, or pave it, GoPave's got your blacktop covered. 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With your KSL traffic update, I'm Jake Hatch right here on 97.5, the KSL Sports Zone.
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5: 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And I remember walking out, and you know, it was the first time, like, I got pissed off because things had just slid, and it's everything. 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I can't count how many people that came up and said, yeah, we've had tickets, or we used to have tickets. 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

0: The Copper Rock PGA Championship begins next week. Starting Monday, the KSL Sports Zone will pair the top 25 players in the world with a listener, and one will get the field at the PGA Championship. The winner will receive a Copper Rock logo golf bag and a $100 gas gift card. It's brought to you by Copper Rock, where the pros play. Man, I love that gas gift card idea. That's an excellent idea. Last two times I filled up, gas went up 20 cents a gallon. And then the next time it went up 10 cents a gallon. What? I mean, I know what's going up, but at 10 and 20 cents a fill up? Holy cow. So you got a $100 gas gift card coming your way next week. Be ready to win. We'll have another golf championship. We'll have Bob Casper in, and we'll have another one of our drafts. And we'll see who picked Scottie Scheffler, because we all laid off him last time. But we're not going to do it this time, because he's finished second three times in a row. He is right there and ready to go. All right, DJ and PK, I'm going to put a question up on Twitter in the next commercial break. I haven't put it up yet, but I'm going to throw it up there. Scottie G came on with an interesting point about Oklahoma City in these playoffs. Been talking about going from good to great at OKC. Scotty said 19 and a half playoff games. They win the title in less than 19 and a half. That's what he believes. I took the over. I think it'll take them 20 or 21. I think they're going to lose four or five games. Huge talent gap in the first round. Two home games with the Lakers, who have multiple injuries. Obviously, they're still missing Doncic. Austin Reeves is playing. I don't think he's 100%. He beat the projections coming back, and then he had a really bad game. It just suggests he's trying to push through stuff. So I don't think it's been a real test of the Thunder yet. They've earned an easy point of the playoffs an easy portion of the playoffs with the way they performed in the regular season. But it's going to get tougher, and it's rarely a cakewalk, and you're just not likely to go 16-1 or 16-3 through the playoffs. Maybe they can pull it off. I'll take the over though. But we'll put that up on Twitter and see what you think. You can all weigh in on that. I thought that was an interesting thing from Scotty G right there. We've been talking going from good to great this morning, and Yach earlier was talking about BYU is waiting for the draft to see who pulls out of the draft. There's some guys they got their eyes on. They can help themselves with some big guys there. I think it's an interesting question for our local college football teams, because they're not going to be at the top of the NIL payroll in the foreseeable future. I think BYU's doing fine, but not at the top. I mean, the top is really, it's incredible. Going to $50 million. And maybe they will be. But I think if they were at the top, we would see the Cougars bringing more transfers in, more high-profile transfers, and we're not. And I think part of that is because they did at the transfer portal very aggressively a couple of years ago, and quite frankly, they were disappointed. It didn't resonate. It didn't lead to the results that they expected. Just add water and stir. It doesn't work. So pick their spots when they have a need. Find somebody who is underappreciated, who maybe they should have recruited a year ago and they were on the fence and they didn't, and now they definitely like him. You know, going and getting Jack Kelly out of Weber State, brilliant, right? Off to the NFL. There he goes. He gets drafted. So they've been picking their spots. And that doesn't suggest they're at the top. There'd be more 4 and 5 stars, and they're careful about who they bring in and how do you fit in, given the honor code and the rules. And they've got a recipe, and they're sticking to it. And so for the others, do you go this NFL model? Invest in a big-time quarterback. Invest in a left tackle. Invest in a pass rusher. And then from there, stick to your budget. We've seen a ton of NBA people go to college basketball. We've seen a little bit in the NFL move into college football, but not as much. But we have seen some. I mean, Bill Belichick is obviously the high-profile example. But some of the NFL guys have ducked into these general manager-type roles. So I think we'll see more of that. Maybe we were all already seeing it from the Utes, and Kyle just didn't talk about it because they certainly had strength at their two tackle positions. But they choose the kind of quarterback we had. We were doing our spring football tour, and PK was talking about how Arizona, you know, Fifita doesn't have the size to be an NFL quarterback, but he's a really good college quarterback. And I think that's what the Utes have. They have two guys who really don't, they just don't have prototypical NFL size. But one of them is definitely a good college quarterback. And then with Bert Ficklin, you know, we'll see. the little bit they let him do as a freshman looked good, but there are more bars to clear, right? What happens when teams have tape of you? But my gosh, that kid's explosive. Good luck containing him. That's the one thing we got to get. If you don't have gap integrity, if you're not assignment sound, and then he's going 60, 70, 80 yards for a touchdown. All right, DJ and PK, Pablo Mastroianni, RSL head coach, joins us next. From good to great, what is next? We'll talk with Pablo. Stay with us right here on The Zone.
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0: 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You need it to be more energy efficient. 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
11: 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This is Utah's best coverage of the Utes, Cougars, Jazz, and Mammoth. Here we go! From the guys who have been there for all the biggest moments in Utah sports history, you're listening to DJ and PK on 97.5, the KSL Sports Zone.

0: DJ and PK, it's 97.5, the KSL Sports Zone. It is time to talk with Real Salt Lake coach Pablo Mastroianni. Pablo, getting ready for a trip to Texas. I'm intrigued the way this season has gone, and I'm intrigued by something you've mentioned a few times we've been on the air. We've been talking this morning about how do you go from good to great. RSL sitting in a playoff spot. RSL has a winning record. We're a third of the way in. A lot of nice people in the national media are saying nice things about you. You're clearly a good team. But you lost to Vancouver, you lost to Miami, you haven't hoisted a trophy in a while, so you're not a great team. When you talk about that with your staff, what are the next couple of boxes you want to check as you try to move the team from good to great?
1: Well, I think, you know, I think consistency is important, and I think the only way you get to great is being consistent. And I talk about it all the time. It's really Monday through Friday. It's about winning the games. And more importantly, I think it's about learning from each game. Right. I don't think we don't get low when we don't win. We don't get high when we do win. It's really about the consistency of improvement from week to week and being a better version of ourselves than we were the previous game. So I think that's a starting point. And then obviously, like you said, you got to raise the trophy at some point. You know, I think what makes it really difficult now versus in years past is the amount of teams and that are in this league. And, you know, and in our case, the West is just it's a beast. You know, I think we'd be somewhere like third or fourth in the, maybe third in the East if we were in that conference. But it's a battle. So it's not easy. And I think, I don't know if you saw the Champions Leagues, you know, there's two Mexican teams in the finals, It's a bit daunting, but I think when you look at it that big, and that's why I don't think it ever benefits you to think that big until you're doing all the little things right. You know, I think it's easier to digest. It's easier to work through the week to week work to be consistently performing at a high level so that the results go in your favor. And then, you know, of our three losses, two of them have been admittedly refereed the wrong way. You know, two red cards and two of the three losses. So I feel really good about where we're at. I feel good about how we're learning as a group. And I feel that this year could be a special year.
0: What do Morgan Giavogi and Sanabria bring to the team? Those two guys, it's not like they got 20. You put someone in who scores 20 goals, we all get it. But you talk about these guys in the middle of the field and the way they think. What is it that they're giving the team that excites you so much? Because I don't hear you talk about players that often the way you talk about those two guys.
1: Yeah, I just think that their soccer understanding is extremely, extremely high. And what that usually does, and then technically they're elite, right? So two of the most technical players that we have. So when your soccer understanding is really, really high, they understand how to work with other players. Right. So they're always thinking one step ahead. They're always an option after they pass the ball. They're always finding players in difficult positions to be able to like break defenses down. So I just think that, you know, and I think that's why, you know, great players are really expensive to get on board. They're just because they're not only great players for themselves and what they do on an individual perspective. And this is what I kind of, you know, explain to ownership is like, yeah, Morgan Giavogi might not get the 20 goals this year, but I'll tell you what, we're going to be a better attacking team if he's on the field because he creates the type of synergy and he's almost like the jockey on the horse. He's always thinking about the next play. And when you have younger players on the field that might not be thinking two steps ahead, he will facilitate the decisions for them. But also when you have these guys in training every single day, they start to leach their soccer brain into the group. And now you see guys like Gozo and Aiden really thinking at a much higher level that we couldn't do as a coach because it's hard to go out in the field and show them what to do every day.
0: There's a World Cup coming up, and there are a lot of people worried the United States isn't going to do well. And if the United States, and you never know, so maybe they will, maybe they won't, but if they don't do well, I'm sure I'm going to hear this line of thinking, well, when the U.S. gets their best athletes playing soccer, and I'm always like, no, the U.S. never gets out-athleted in a game. It goes back to what you talk about. And can you explain what you want out of somebody with technical ability? Because to me, that often means, can you make the ball do what you want it to do.
1: Mm-hmm.
0: Do you hit it?
1: Mm-hmm.
0: Do they call it the right weight or the right pace? Can you mm-hmm. curve it left to right, right to left, bend it mm-hmm. around somebody, a goalkeeper, a defender, whatever? Because the elite players, it's almost like magic wand territory. You see these
1: yeah.
0: balls just whipped in accurately. It's phenomenal. And to me, that's technical ability. Do you want more than just that when you say that?
1: Yeah, yes. And I'll go a few steps behind where you just described, which was the actual execution of the pass or the cross or the shot. I'm going to go as far as understanding before they receive the ball, they are scanning the field. So they know where they are in relationship to their teammates and their opponents. So that's first. If you don't know where you are, it's a good chance you don't know where you're going when you receive it. So the highest level players understand space and time in relationship to their teammates and their opponents. The second part of that is how they receive the ball. What surface do they receive it? Do they receive it with their, you know, first touch going forward? Are they touching it sideways into a space? So then once they know where they're going, then they know exactly where to manipulate the ball with their first touch. And then the last part is having scan and understand where you're going is executing the weight of the pass, the arc of the shot or cross or pass, and understanding where I have to play this ball in relation to if my teammate's running into space, you know, understanding again, space and time is how far out in front of him do I have to pass this ball given the space that he has. So all these things are, when we talk about technique, it's all of those things. And those things are done in, you know, some of those in milliseconds, some of those in seconds. But the greatest players in the world are basically scanning and making these, formulating these equations, solving these equations in their heads before you actually see it on the field.
0: You know, you mentioned ownership, and I think the real magic overlooked here, and you've been in pro sports and you've been in different organizations, so you can speak to this.
1: Mm-hmm.
0: New ownership comes in, and this happens in radio and TV too. This is, you know, whatever your business is, you've probably seen this. New ownership comes in, and they want to do things their way and with their people, and often it means taking everything back down to the ground floor and building it up again. And the problem in the organization, not to flatter you while you're sitting there, it wasn't the coaching. You had taken teams pick 13th and gotten them to 7th and squeezed stuff out of guys. And the front office had found guys that nobody else wanted. You found them in the draft. They found them after Portland let Kaliskan go. They drafted a Meccanelli out of Cornell. Found a goalkeeper. I don't even know how, but he's out of contract. He's a free agent. Didn't have to pay anything to get him. Just bring him in. They did some great bargain basement shopping. The last thing ownership needed to do was pull apart the pieces that were already in place. And they decided mm-hmm. to come in and they thought, you know what we need to do? We need to spend money and write checks. And Sanabria comes in and Giavoghi comes in, the guys we just talked about. But the one thing that hangs over this, and you mentioned the Champions League, people in the U.S. won't really think the teams in the U.S. are good until we see them beat Mexico. Nobody really mm-hmm. believed in the national team until the World Cup team you were on in 2002. They beat Mexico in the World Cup on a neutral field in Asia. Okay, they must be good. So now the league needs to do that, but as long as you have a salary cap, as long as Mexico gets to spend whatever in Liga MX, and you have a salary cap, so you have to find a kid in college like Solans and start him as your goal scorer, and then people are like, oh, why doesn't he finish more chances? I'm like, well, I don't know. He's playing at UCLA last year. It's a little bit of a step up. Maybe he needs more than 10 games to adjust, you know? So
1: right.
0: as long as you have the salary cap and you have to find a Brazilian goalkeeper who's out of contract and you have to take the kid that Portland didn't want, and then you have injuries, so you got to take a 6'6 guy who, honestly, you don't even see 6'6 guys in the back line. I can't believe he's playing at this level. But you win with him. People can say whatever they want. You're winning with him. But that's not going to yeah. help you beat Mexico or whoever else. How do you solve that problem? Take your big view of the sport, because that's what fans are paying money to see. When the teams from Mexico come in for the League's Cup, they want to see you beat them again and again and
1: yeah.
0: again.
1: Yeah, well, I would say, and again, I think just with this tournament that just took place, you know, I think we have an advantage having the League's Cup here in the United States. You know, I think they're playing away games. And you saw, you know, the Toluca game.
0: Yeah.
1: I mean, that looked like it was insane, the amount of passion and energy that was in that stadium. And teams vibe off that, right? So we inherently have an advantage playing our games here at home. And so I think You know, I think, and there's been obviously, you know, MLS teams that have won the Leagues Cup. So I back ourselves, given what you said is like, you know, and I think that's what makes us unique is we're trying to find, we're developing young players, we're developing young men, in a way that, and I think this year was a huge step forward as far as the recruitment was concerned. I think we did a fantastic job as a club of adhering to, you know, the values of our ownership, the values of the club, the things that we believe in, and actually getting some real quality people and players. And I think we can be successful and sustain it. I think we have a good blueprint for what works, what doesn't. You know, we've made some decisions in the past with very, like what you're saying, spending a lot of money on certain players, but they weren't necessarily the best people, or they didn't fit in the locker room well. So we were never ever able to get the most out of them, right? So these guys that we've brought in, we've identified, they're aligned with us and on the field, off the field, and what they're doing to the group that we currently have, because they're cut from the same cloth, they're all hard workers, they're all growers, they're all learners, is that we're getting like a synergistic effect to the group, a compounded effect to the group. So I think we can. It's not so much about how much money you spend. It's really about the fit of the player. And there is a certain caliber of player that you must have. But I feel like the, you know, like we just talked about, Sanabria and Morgan Gilavogi, what they've done to, and Stein as well, and what those three have done to help Noel Kalaskin, Luna, Gozo, Solans, this is sustainable, right? And it's not going to always be about the money. So, you know, I think, but you're right. I think, you know, we MLS teams have to beat Mexican teams, and the Leagues Cup provides a great opportunity. But I just feel like because we don't do everything like the rest of the teams in the league, it doesn't mean that we can't get there. We just have to prove that we can get there, and I think that's what we were alluding to earlier.
0: You've got another stretch here of four games coming in pretty quick succession here. I think it's four games over 15 or 16 days. And then you hit the World Cup break. So going back to your days at North Carolina State, Pablo, it feels like midterms right now. Playing a lot of teams that are either just barely in front of you or just barely behind you in the standings. Do you think these games, two home, two away, so I like the way that kind of balances out. Does this give you a good look at where you really fit in the league? I mean, if you dominate this group, then I would say you're in the top tier of the league. Maybe you're to the bottom of the top tier, but you're in the top tier of the league. Obviously, if you had a string of bad results, we'd have to reevaluate that a little lower. But it does feel to me like a midterm. Do you feel the same way? Because you're classic one game at a game, one time at a, one game at a time guy, and I might be, you know, walking into a door here.
1: No, well, again, I think everyone on the outside can frame it however they want. I just know how I have to, you know, how I have to communicate with the players. You know, I don't say this, hey guys, we have to win X amount of games. I'm saying, guys, these are the things from last game that weren't good enough that we have to get better in the Dallas game, and that's it. My job as a coach is to make sure I take all the pressure off those guys so they can play free. So I, you know, it's from a fan's perspective, and even from, you know, I think a coaching front office perspective, I think, you know, that's a good assessment. It'll give us it'll give us enough data, enough performances to kind of see where we're at, and more importantly, what we need to do better moving forward. And I think that's the way we are as a group, and we'll you know, we'll find a way to maximize the output of every player on this team, and hopefully those performances lead to continued good results, especially here at home, which has been nice. But again, we start off this week, tomorrow, against a tough Dallas team away from home. But like I said, because we're so process oriented, I feel really good about every game. You know, I don't feel like we're ever underprepared, ever, you know, punching above our weight. I feel like we're in a really good headspace, and I feel it on the training field every day. I feel it in the coach's office every day. And I think that's a great, that for me, that's a really important barometer to have, and it's feel, and not so much the you know, the other stuff.
0: Pablo, we appreciate the time as always. Thanks for giving us a few minutes, and good luck on the road this weekend.
1: Thanks, DJ. Talk to you later.
0: All right, there's Pablo Mastroianni, RSL head coach, and you'll hear that Dallas game 6:30 pregame at 5:30 on 97.5 The Zone Saturday night, and then they come home for three games in a week. two of them at home and then off to Minnesota, and then the World Cup break. It'll be a long break. They'll be out for like 6-7 weeks there. All right, DJ and PK, we're going to take a break. When we come back, everything you missed in this show, everything in the world of sports. We've been talking about going from good to great. I see not one, not two, but three teams. They're operating at a great level, whether it's the NBA playoffs or the Stanley Cup playoffs. There's a fourth team we can debate. Might know a lot more by the time we gather back here on Monday. We will get to all of that, getting you up to speed. All the headlines you missed next. Stay with us.
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1: Wing right, Holmgren. Jab steps on H. Holds. Cranks a three. That's online. Looks good. It is. He splashes it. Cha-ching a Thunder Monday ball. Jet the All-Star knocks down his third three tonight.
2: LeBron has the worst whistle of any star player I've ever seen. I mean, I've been with him 2 years now. Again, the smaller guys, because they can be theatric, they typically draw more fouls. And the bigger players that are, you know, built like LeBron, it's hard for them. But he gets clobbered, and he got clobbered again tonight a bunch. And that's not like a new thing. That's not specific to this crew or, you know, this series. He gets fouled a lot that doesn't happen. I mean, guy gets hit on the head more than any player I've seen on drives, and it rarely gets called.
3: 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All right, you just heard from J.J. Redick there. I think so many things when I hear that. First off, I'll say, I think J.J. Redick was speaking his truth the way he saw it. And I hate the way in pro sports and in college sports, which is becoming pro sports very, very quickly, so many people retreat to the castle, pull up the drawbridge, don't want to be bothered, don't want to talk to you, don't need to deal with you. They're already making their 50 or 100 million or whatever. They want to deal with you. So the fact that J.J. Redick will go out there and talk and say what he thinks, I appreciate, especially because I think he knows he's going to get some scoffing, some scorning, some he'll get ridiculed, he'll get derided. Because here's a couple things that J.J. Redick is smart enough to know. They just lost to the Thunder by 18. LeBron wasn't going to make enough trips to the free throw line to make up for that. The Thunder, I thought, were pretty much coasting. It wasn't SGA's best game. They weren't really good when he was on the floor. They know they're going to beat the Lakers. They know they're better than the Lakers. They trailed at halftime. It didn't matter. They pulled away in the second half, and they won by 18. There weren't going to be enough calls to change the outcome of the game. I don't think that's what JJ's saying. Also, to the rest of the league, but especially to Utah and Sacramento and Portland and San Antonio and Indiana and any other small to medium market that's lost to the Lakers in the playoffs, the league and the refs are biased against the Lakers. Tell me another one. That is rich. Great. Tremendous humor. Let me get you a stand-up gig somewhere. Let's get you out on tour. That's hilarious. What a terrible take. The Lakers get every benefit of the doubt, and everybody in every one of the cities that I just mentioned believes that to their core, including all the people listening to me right now here in Utah. Which is why I think J.J. was just saying what he thinks he's seen possession by possession over the course of two-season coaching LeBron. Because he knows, and I don't think he was saying we would have beaten the Thunder if he got the call, and he knows, because he played in New Orleans, the Lakers get calls, they don't get New Orleans. So I think that's really what he's seeing and what he believes. Even with the rest of us just kind of roll our eyes and scoff at it. Thunder look good. We're talking about going good to great this morning. I just mentioned going to the break. There's three teams in the playoffs that I think look great. You got the Thunder, defending champs. They are 6-0 in the playoffs. Now, they have earned the right to get a soft start, an easy start to the playoffs. They get an 8 seed. Detroit got an 8 seed and struggled and went 7 games. First off, get yourself somebody where there's a big talent gap, and then play to a level where you take advantage of that and win in 4, and they did. And now they have a team in the Lakers that obviously missing Doncic, and I think it's pretty clear Austin Reeves is not 100%. Excuse me. So, they're 6-0, but I think they're going to keep rolling. Scotty G was on earlier this morning, and before I cough again, Scotty G was on earlier this morning, and he said he thinks that the numbers should be set at 19.5. Can the Thunder win the NBA title playing less than 19.5 games? We don't want to have a push, so he picked that 19.5. He thinks they can get it done by going 16-3 or maybe 16-2, 16-1. I think they're going to lose some games. They need more than that. But I do think they're the best team. I do acknowledge the Spurs had success in the regular season. Maybe the Spurs can get them in the playoffs. But let's see if the Spurs get there. They're 1-1 with the Timberwolves. Minnesota's going home for 2 games. And let's see what these games look like. Because the Timberwolves had a lot of things go right. Very few things go wrong. And they won a close one. Now, in game 2, they got smoked. Maybe they're embarrassed and they push back here in game 3 and 4. So is this 2-2? Is it a 3-1 series when we go back to San Antonio for game 5? Intrigued to see. But I think if the Spurs get past the Timberwolves, and I picked them to, and I still think they will, but the Timberwolves have earned enough respect that there should at least be a little doubt in all of our mind. So let's see how it goes this weekend. They play game 3 tonight. It's the Knicks and Sixers at 5, and then the Spurs and Timberwolves at 7:30. Both those games on Prime Video. So if you've got your Amazon, you're good to go there for the playoff games tonight. The Knicks, OG Anunoby, suffered a hamstring strain late in their game to win. He's considered day-to-day. It's a hamstring. You're up 2-0. I wouldn't mess around with it myself. But I'm not a doctor, and I haven't examined it. But I think a little time off. The injuries have been a big problem. Everybody's talking about how many three-pointers are taken. Everybody's talking about the load management. Well, I think the load management is happening because these teams are really getting hurt. These players on multiple teams are getting hurt. It's not just one training staff. It's rampant across the league throughout the playoffs. And I've seen more discussion. They did an anonymous survey of NBA players, and the players are actually like, we need to get rid of 10 games and back-to-backs. That's why guys are breaking down. You're asking them to run so much and then get on a plane, fly to another time zone, and run some more. Of course, this is going to happen. They need the best players to play. Celebrity is what sells. We want to see the best players, not only the superstars. Like, Anunoby's a good player. I don't think he's a superstar. I don't think he's a celebrity. But partly because of his name, partly because of his team. It's a big market, and they're pretty good. So you know who he is. I know who he is. You know who he is. You want to see him play. You don't want to hear he's out. You know, and that's not on the same level with Luka Doncic being out. But it doesn't matter. We still want to see these guys. We want their lineups intact. And if he said that, I'd probably sit him tonight. And the players did acknowledge in the survey, I don't know how we make up the money. They should have done it when they got the big TV contract because nobody would have felt the loss. It's just like the pay raises would have slowed down, but nobody even wants that, so they didn't do it. There you go. If you want the money, you got to make choices, and one choice is guys are going to get hurt and sit. And I think that's another question that we can look at the Jazz going forward is, do they play these guys 35 minutes a night? I'm looking at the top 10 players in the league in minutes played, games played, and that kind of stuff, and those guys have a lot of injuries. So sub these guys out, play 30 minutes, rotate through, sit, let other guys play. This whole the obsession about Markkanen and, you know, can he really play at the 3? Because now they got a 4. Well, Jackson can play 10 minutes at the 5 against a backup center, and that means with the time he's on the bench also, that opens up 20 minutes for Markkanen to the 4. So now Markkanen's only got to play maybe 10 minutes or 15 minutes at the 3. And maybe that opens up a spot there for A.J. DeBonta or Ace Bailey or however they want to slide guys around. I think there's some possibilities there. One weird story. We're all waiting for an explanation on Darren Peterson, who could be the number one pick in the draft. That was certainly the thought at the start of the season. But then he misses close to a dozen games, maybe 10. And then he sits in the second half of a bunch of other games. And now all these doubts, like, if he doesn't go hard in college, is he going to go hard? Is he just protecting himself? He needs a story. And here's the story. You got to have a way to explain this. He says it's because he was using high doses of creatine. He says, I'd never taken it before I arrived at Kansas, but after the season, I took 2 weeks off, and they did tests, which showed my baseline level was already high. So they said when I dosed the creatine, it must have made the levels unsafe. So his baseline is high, and Kansas encouraged him or expected him to take this stuff, and it wasn't healthy. That doesn't reflect well on Kansas. I can't wait for the pushback in the next chapter in this story. And is that really what's going on with Peterson? Does that explain it? I wasn't pre-med on Friday night at UC Santa Barbara. I don't have the background to know this kind of stuff. That's technical medical stuff, and somebody more informed than me will have to tell me if that could explain what he was going through. And if it does, it's a good explanation. His talent, I mean, he can shoot it. You want the biscuit in the basket, that guy can score. Now, can he do everything else? How well-rounded will his game be at the NBA level? We can all debate that. I have seen mock drafts where Boozer goes in front of Peterson. You know, here's the thing about Boozer. First, you got to say this right away. He's really good. He's really, really good. You can see that watching college basketball. Now, having said that, he's not going to go number one. And I believe that, and this isn't breaking news, I think that's just because of his limited athletic ability by NBA standards. In this draft, with what we expect out of NBA players, you got to be off the charts. A.J. DeBonta did stuff that made you scream at the TV. Whoa! I can't believe it, right? Throwing down dunks, blocking shots, whatever it is. That guy has a level of explosiveness and ability to change direction fantastic. And Boozer doesn't have it. And so that's going to knock him down a couple pegs. You know why you want Boozer? And I think this is super clear. First off, he reminds me a lot of his dad. I think he's got a complete game. I think he can do a lot of things. I think if you throw out the athletic ability, which you can't do because it's the NBA, but if you could, and if the question was simply, which player in this draft is most likely to get 100% out of his potential, I think it's Boozer. I think he does everything you could do. I saw everything from him I wanted to see in college, except crazy levels of athleticism. How explosive is he? You know, with his size, he's not the best jumper. When he goes against a seven-footer who is, how's he going to get a shot off around the rim? Probably the way his dad did. Like, the ability to use the offhand, the ability to pump fake, pivot, change direction, go the other way, send the shot blocker on a flyby, the ability to use his body to create space. I mean, I don't know how you could see a player and think, did his dad coach him up? Was his dad really good at this sport? Because the answer is, his dad was really good at this sport, and his dad has clearly coached him up. So I think if you get Boozer, you're going to know you got the most that he could give you. But the fact is, there are other players who have more athletic ability, and that's a tough box to get checked against you. Having said all that, I still think he's going second or third, and Peterson might have dropped behind Boozer. It'll depend with the draft lottery coming up Sunday at 1 o'clock. We'll see which teams land, 1, 2, 3, 4, and then we'll start figuring out who they're valuing and where guys may be slotted. But right now, it's kind of an abstract argument. I am starting to see Peterson in a couple mock drafts. He's been 2, and then I look at a couple more, and he's 3. So we'll see how that plays out. The college basketball news, the men's and women's basketball tournament's official. They're going to 76. They're going to have doubleheaders on back-to-back days in Dayton. That's what they've had. Now they're going to have a 12-game opening round. So that's 6 games and 2 sites, Dayton and somewhere else, and then they'll pick sites for the women as well. And it makes sense, Vegas or Salt Lake, lots of flights, the ability to send a team to a regional in Texas or a team to a regional in Portland or Sacramento or L.A., Arizona, wherever they're going. Lots of flights, geography works. I would think they put it in Vegas or Salt Lake. All right, I mentioned the Thunder, one team we're watching in the playoffs at a very high level. You got to put Carolina there. My gosh, they had an awesome regular season. They got themselves a good seed, and now they are 7-0 in the playoffs. They beat the Flyers 4-1. Dominant performance. Philly's at home. Philly's down 2-0. Philly knows they need a win to get back into the series, and what happens? They get smoked at home 4-1. So, Colorado had the best record in the league, 121 points. Carolina was second, 113 points. The best in the East, the best in the West. Carolina is now 7-0 in the playoffs. Colorado is 6-0 in the playoffs. The Avs are flying. Carolina's flying. If you're looking for two teams that are great right now, there you go. And probable Stanley Cup final. I know crazy things happen in the Stanley Cup playoffs. It's hockey. That puck can ding off the post, and then does it go in or go out? There's a little bit of luck involved there, a little bit of good fortune. You know, some crazy deflection in front of the net goes just wide or it goes in. Might be off you, might be off the opponent, might be your goal, might be the opponent's goal. There's a randomness to this sport for sure. But, man, Colorado and Carolina are just crushing people right now. A combined 13-0 in the playoffs after having the two best regular season records. Yeah, I think there's two teams that have reached great. I think that's what we're seeing right there. Other things we talked about, baseball, it's really weird. You know, usually, hey, somebody wins 7 out of 10, somebody wins 3 out of 10, and, you know, the teams pull away. But we're seeing streaks. Tampa Bay's won 7 in a row right after they won 6 in a row, like 13-1 in the last 14. The Yankees have a stretch sort of like that going. The Cubs have won 9 in a row. They've won 15 straight at home. They won 19 of 22 overall. They are on fire right now. The Cubs win again. They beat Cincinnati 8-3 to sweep that series. The Cubs' 15 straight wins at Wrigley Field, coming up on the stadium record. Stadium records don't matter so much because they're tearing them down every 20 or 30 years, it seems like. I just read a thing, the Big A is the 4th oldest stadium in Major League Baseball, and the Dodger Stadium is 3rd. It's hard to build stadiums in California. And that's one reason the Chargers moved and the Raiders moved. And, man, the Giants and 49ers, they have long quests to get their new stadiums. They are hard to build and hard to get done. But the Cubs have been in that stadium for more than 100 years. So stadium records matter there in a way they don't matter in Atlantic or Arlington because they built stadiums every 15 years. The Cubs won 18 straight at home in 1935. Now they're at 15 straight at home. They are closing in on that record. That's one place the record matters. You got a little bit of data. You got a little sample size there. Bees lost to Oklahoma City 6-5. They play again tonight at 6 o'clock. Tony Parks on the call on 1280 The Zone. And they'll play again Saturday. You'll hear that game as well on 1280 The Zone. Coming up Saturday on 97.5 The Zone, it's Real Salt Lake and FC Dallas. We just had Pablo Mastriano on. If you want to listen to that conversation with him, you can get that wherever you get your podcasts. Go to KSLSports.com, go to YouTube, Apple, Spotify, whatever, and you can hear Pablo talking about his team and where it stands. They're at Dallas, and then it's four games before the break against teams that are basically in the middle of the league. I think Minnesota's just a little in front of them. Dallas just a little behind them. They've also got Houston and Colorado who are a little behind them. So they're basically playing the middle of the Western Conference. We'll see how they stack up. They dominate. They get dominated. They split the games. It's two home, two away. We'll get a little check on them before they disappear for 6 or 7 weeks for a World Cup break. And one baseball note I should have mentioned. It's not in Utah, so that's a little bit of a disappointment. But the Bees are playing Oklahoma City. That's the Dodgers AAA affiliate. And the Dodger star Mookie Betts expected to start a rehab assignment tonight as the Bees play OKC. He's coming off an oblique strain, suffered on a check swing during the at-bat. So Mookie, little AAA ball against the Bees. That'll be legendary for the Bees to get to go against somebody. Those guys in AAA got to be pumped to see Mookie Betts in person and go against him. All right, DJ and PK. Oh, a couple other things. College football. Yuck. Who do you know? Who can you talk to get that BYU-Washington State or BYU-Notre Dame game set up in Vancouver? Syracuse and Wake Forest are going to Toronto. I feel validated that that game has been announced. I've been saying teams should go to Toronto. ASU, PK was just talking about this. ASU's going like week three. They're going over in the middle of the season. They're traveling to go play at Wembley. And I just read a thing that the stadium's too big and the tickets are priced too high and they're not selling that many tickets. Well, what are we doing, people?
4: Or just ask FIFA. FIFA will figure it out for you.
3: It's easier to take a vacation and follow your team in August. What?
4: I said, ask FIFA. They'll figure it out for you. Not.
3: Yeah. See, it's easier for people to follow teams in August and September. Scheduling a September game, that just doesn't make sense to me. Kids are back in school. August, you got a fighting chance. You got a fighting chance to get vacation time in August. September, the boss rolls your eyes at you. Just, it doesn't make any sense to me why they're doing that. And you don't have to go that far. And once they start playing on week zero, this loophole may go away. I mean, if you're going to capitalize on it, Vancouver's a great town to go vacation in for a weekend. There's tons of places to eat. It's on the water. It's a time of year when the weather there is glorious. It's a big city. There's a lot to do. Fill that place up. Fans driving up from Seattle, Washington, BYU. Let's go. Big 10 versus the Big 12. Let's do it. And Washington's only getting a half share in the Big 10. They need a little more money. You get a payday out of an extra football game. Let's do it. Let's go. All right, DJ and PK, that is what we've been talking about this morning. Your feedback's coming up next. Stay with us.
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0: 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All right, topic of the morning. How do you go from good to great? It is a question facing so many of our local teams. BYU football, BYU basketball, Utah football. The Jazz, the Mammoth, and RSL. All right, I'm jumping the gun on the Jazz a little bit because they're not good. They've tanked 4 years in a row. But I do believe they're going to win 45 games for sure next year. I think they could win 50. Let's see how the draft goes. Draft lottery, Sunday, 1 o'clock. Let's see how the offseason goes. You get through that, see what the roster really looks like and what everybody else's roster looks like, and then we can probably evaluate that better. But I'm not ruling out a 50-win season. But I do think this is a team doomed to go out in the first or second round of the playoffs. I'd actually be impressed if they won a playoff series. That'd be great. But with Oklahoma City and San Antonio in the West, and the way this roster looks right now, I'm trying to figure out, scratch your head, exactly how do they win two series and get to a conference final? I think if they do, you're a legit title contender. The championship window is open at that point. It just looks, that's a big jump. I can't make that jump yet. No way. I'll make the jump to 45 or 50 wins. I'll make the jump to maybe winning a playoff series. Let's see who they match up with. Let's see how the year goes. Let's see what the roster looks like. But good to great. How do the Jazz do it? Are they painting themselves in a corner a little bit with these two $50 million contracts? And now Kessler and Keontae George need to be paid in consecutive summers, and their numbers need to come in right. So when Austin Ainge says he's working on getting better, I mean, there's a lot of work to done. There are puzzles to solve here. And, you're the one who wanted that job, and you're getting paid good money and all those things. So see how they figure it out. See what options they avail themselves of going forward. But trade's coming. Don't get too emotionally attached to anybody, because I don't think they can get there just with the simple internal organic growth that we always used to hear Dennis Lindsay talk about. That's an important thing. I don't underestimate that. How you get all these young draft picks to improve so that they're rotation guys for playoff teams and maybe a starter for a rotation team. You've got to be good at that internal organic growth, but that alone isn't going to push them across the line. Got a question up on our Facebook page. How does your favorite team go from good to great? And we got some good responses to this one. And most of you answering in the form of a GIF, which I appreciate. A little comedy in there. I like it. It's funny how if you say the same thing in words or a GIF. In social media, if you say it in words, you tend to get attacked. And if you say it in a GIF, people tend to laugh. There's some psychology there I don't completely understand, but I find it fascinating. In any case, Chewbacca says, how do we go from good to great? This, period. This is how, period. Hashtag D-backs. And he's got Randy Johnson, the ball cap on, and almost a smile on his face. Not quite, just a little bit of a grin, and he's holding the World Series trophy. And standing next to him, holding what looks like, I don't know, is that an MVP trophy, I think? Or maybe it's a National League trophy, I'm not sure. I don't know. I only know what the World Series trophy looks like. The big one is Curt Schilling. 2001 World Series champs, that's it. The Diamondbacks in like their third year of existence. Got two awesome pitchers. Those two guys got on a roll, and they rode them to a championship. And they beat the Yankees in the World Series. It was sweet. I wonder if that recipe works anymore. Two dominant pitchers and you ride them. It's certainly not what the Dodgers have used the last couple of years. And I don't know that anybody else is really set up for that right now. Where you got two dominant guys, you have teams that have pretty good staffs or two a dominant guy and some pretty good guys. I don't think anybody has that combo. But a good theory. Good work, Chewbacca. I like it. And then we got D-Tier Utestan at Mr. Frank 1212. He just sends a picture of Morgan Scally with that gray beard. Morgan looks 10 years younger since he shaved that beard off. Good decision, Morgan. Take it off. You're the head coach now. And he looks younger, too. The gray beard. Now, lose it. And he did. See, it's pretty interesting here. I mean, on the one hand, you can say, no, D-tier, you're wrong. And the argument there is, hey, it's about NIL money, and the Utes need to be on a higher tier. They need more cash if they're really going to go from good to great. There is another argument that Morgan needs to do what Kyle did, because what Kyle did got him to 11-2. I mean, they handled everybody except BYU. And BYU handled everybody but Texas Tech. Our two local teams were really good. 12-2, 11-2. But, you know, for all their differences, you know what the Ute and the Cougars fan bases have in common? Is they want to go to the playoff. And when they get there, they want to win. And neither one of them was seriously talked about. BYU was talked about in passing, but they weren't seriously talked about getting in. And you can go to politics and in the Big 12, and, you know, there's probably a lot of truth to that. And they don't have, you know, the history that Miami has. Now, the people who put Miami in the tournament can say, well, Miami won an opening round game, went to Texas A&M and won, and then they won their quarterfinal, and then they won their semi, and then they actually pushed Indiana in the title game, and no one pushed Indiana. Indiana was blowing people out. I suppose Ohio State did. Ohio State and Miami were the only two who pushed him. But does Morgan make a change in the passing game? That's the one place where Kyle's teams need to be upgraded. Do they get a little better there? Because I think even being a little better there could pay big dividends. But you got to keep everything else rock solid. Kyle did a lot of other things right. Is that D-line going to stay awesome? Is the O-line going to be awesome? They got a lot of work to do. I think the O-line's more of a finished product. I think the D-line, I have more questions right now. So, awesome picture of Morgan. Good idea there, Mr. Frank. Thanks for sending that in. We'll spend more time on that. We got more time to talk college football going forward. Scotty G and the coach are next. Have a good weekend. We'll see you back here. Good luck to the Jazz Sunday, 1 o'clock. We all find out. Tim, Scotty, be talking about it next. Stay with us.
1: Party time!
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0: 97.5, the KSL Sports Zone. Let's wake up some neighbors. Timmy, how are you?
1: Waking up the neighbors.
2: It's Friday, man. I don't know. I'm at a different level on Friday. The lights are a little less bright.
0: See, I like the mood lighting a little bit more in here.
2: No, I ain't going to do that.
0: Oh, no.
2: I'm just saying Friday changes my latitude. You know, I've fallen into that same trap as everybody else.
0: So, oh, yeah, the grind.
2: The grind, not nine to five anymore. 10 to 2, baby.
0: 10 to 2, 4 and out the door.
2: And I love that with all my heart.
0: This has been a blast, by the way. Got a lot of good feedback.
2: Well, I'm grateful for that because
0: it's not about me. It's about you. Like, wow, we thought there was going to be a massive drop off, and there was there for about 3 months. And then Timmy came in and saved it.
2: Well, stay tuned because, you know, consistency is the ever moving target.
0: All right. So we got a fun show. It's Friday. We try to, whatever hair we have left, we try to let back. Although Coach is rocking a great head of hair.
2: I don't know. I'm kind of, you know, I'm starting to show my age, some peaks and valleys.
0: If only you knew somebody who could help you out with that. Give you some advice.
2: Anybody got a hair guy?
0: Oh, man, I would. Okay, here's, all right, I will be completely honest. Like, we used to joke about our guy, and he'd say, I want my faith in humanity restored. And then that usually meant somebody would give him something for free. That's back in the day when things are a little fast and loose. Now we're buttoned up around here. I've never been the, you know, hey, where's my faith in humanity? I need it restored. But you know what? If you are a hair clinic place and you need to advertise, I got you. Although I don't know if they can go the whole thing. Like, I think, you know, they want the widow peaks or maybe the little back spot. But when I'm like, no, I want the full Monty, man. Let's go. I don't know if they can pull that off.
2: I didn't plan to tell this story today, but it's a beauty. And it's Friday, so yes. I'm going to tell it because it goes right hand in hand with the hair thing. Good buddy of mine in high school, his father was follically challenged, but we never really knew that because, you know, he got that taken care of.
0: Did he get a piece or a weave?
2: No, he got a piece. Okay. This is back in the day of the piece. And so, you know, there in the summertime, you know, he had a different accessory that would look as though he put a little sun in it, you know, showed that the sun. So all year round, you know. So we were going down to St. George to spring break, and we were going to take this kid's car, and his dad wanted to come out and make sure the car was in serviceable and workable condition to go to St. George from Utah County. So he walked out and, you know, popped the hood and commenced to look over the hood.
0: Got caught.
2: And if you're streaming it, you'll be able to see this better. But basically imagine a guy standing over a hood, and he drops his head. Well, the tape job in the back came undone. And so as he turned his head, it was hanging parallel perpendicular. And then he would stand up and it would go back in place. And we were all over there just trying to, because if we laughed, you know, it'd be awful.
0: Yes.
2: And spring break was on the line.
0: Oh, yeah.
2: You don't want to offend the guy.
0: Yeah, he's going to take away the car.
2: And that was our way there.
0: Yeah.
2: So it was one of the harder things to do, was to not laugh. But as he stood up and went down four or five times, you know, it was like a movie scene. The wig, the hair just kept, and then back up.
0: Did you know beforehand that he was rocking the piece?
2: Yes, at that point we knew.
0: Yeah.
2: We knew at that point, but it was still startling to see it come undone like that.
0: Yeah.
2: My dad
0: flirted with that for a little bit. And it's
2: piece.
0: And it's like, you know, when you get that though, like the amount of work that goes into it, the juice isn't worth the squeeze on that.
2: No, I can't. And honestly, I feel bad because it's not necessarily something I've dealt with, but I just like the fact, like you just lean into it. Yeah,
0: I went high and tight last one. That's where I'm going now. I used to have like the Friar Tuck sides. Now I'm just like, let's just,
2: I used to love that look.
0: Yeah.
2: You could have been the Padres mascot.
0: That's
3: a good pull.
0: Yeah, that is a good pull. Better than like Bozo the Clown or something like that. But I I was meeting with Keith Embray. He's now up at the University of Utah, does some great work for them in their athletic department. And he's like, what's up, Friar Tuck? And I'm like, oh, okay. All right. We got to go do something about this then.
2: No.
0: Yeah.
2: To the monastery barber.
0: Yeah. All right. Okay. By the way, Tony Jones is going to join us coming up at 11:05. One of our favorites. I know you and TJ go way back. Have you had a chance to ever evaluate his game, though? Because he talks a big game on Twitter.
2: No, I will say he knows the game.
0: He knows the game very well.
2: I love talking the game with him. I've never had the occasion of being in the 24-hour fitness or wherever he balls out. I've heard, you know, the guy's got game. I'm certainly not going to discredit it without having seen it. I do know that I got to know him from a distance, and I love the guy. He's he does a great job of everything he does, so it'll be fun to have him on.
0: And I love when he gets... he gets angry on Twitter. Like, that dude fights anybody on Twitter.
2: He does not back down.
0: No. Also, let's see here. We got Randy Bennett. How about that? The new coach of Arizona State on the show today at 12:05.
2: Yeah, you know, I hadn't heard from him in a bit, you know, with the health issue. And so we got off the show yesterday up there at Minky, which was, gosh dang, how great was that?
0: Oh, that was fun.
2: Those people are great. Had such a good time. And it looked like they sold a lot of blankets, too, from my vantage point. There were a lot of our listeners that came in. But I was driving home. I called and just to check on Coach. And he didn't know because he's been down and, you know, been dealing with a few things. So I told him about the show. I said, you know, I finally got that show with that legendary broadcaster out of the state of Utah. One Scott Gerard, and he was like, no way, you got Gerard.
1: Oh, okay. You mean out of the state of Idaho? Yeah.
2: Well,
1: he's Idaho.
2: But his broadcasting award was here.
0: Yeah.
1: This is true.
2: He wasn't knocking anything dead in Declo.
0: No.
2: Well, I mean, from a broadcasting perspective.
0: Okay.
2: So, yeah, I just said, hey, you need to come on the show sometime. And he said, well, you got one tomorrow? Yeah. He said, all right, I'll come on tomorrow.
0: There we go. I love it. Do you think that he knows that he was a figure of somewhat of some angst here in the state of Utah? Like, I think BYU fans really enjoyed not liking Randy Bennett. And now that they get to go against him again in the Big 12, I think there's a little bit of a you love to hate that guy.
2: Yeah, I want to ask him about it.
0: Yeah.
2: Actually, that's something I want to ask him about because – yeah, people do not like him. Most people that know I'm friends with him are like, oh, wow. But again, it's the difference between being kind of in the game for a long time and having been a fan of the game for a long time. There's just more relationships inside that it doesn't matter what logo you wear.
0: Yeah.
2: Right.
0: Stu Morrill had an assistant, and he did some color commentating with me on the radio, Lance Beckert.
2: Yeah, I know Lance really well.
0: And Lance... swears by Randy Bennett, says he's one of the best dudes on the planet. And it's funny because you have this image of your mind on who a guy is based on how he acts on the sideline or the reputation he gets. And then I hear you say, oh, he's an awesome dude. And then Lance says, oh, he's a great guy. And it's like, well, wait a minute. That doesn't go along with the narrative that's out there. But
2: yeah, it's just, I think he's been so good.
0: Yeah.
2: I mean, his time at St. Mary's, he won 589 games. Inherited a program, much like Steve Cleveland at BYU, they'd only won a game prior to him getting there. So just an amazing story, amazing guy, and he's going home, which is cool. He's going back to Arizona. It's where he grew up. So, yeah, we'll get in and ask him some cool questions. And if anybody has any questions that aren't, you know, hate-filled, you can tweet them at us, and we'll ask those too.
0: Yeah, there you go. Again, keep them clean, and we'll ask. Also, the great Craig Bullerjack's going to stop by. Not just on the phone. No, he's going to actually come in studio and hang out with us coming up at 1:05.
2: Man, the word must be getting out.
0: Word's right? Getting out. This is where you want to be.
2: It's good.
0: Where you want to hang out. So let's get to it. Starting a lineup right now, 97.5, the KSL Sports Zone.
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0: So earlier this morning, I was on with DJ, and we were talking about the BYU-Utah game and the Vegas tournament that's the Players Era tournament. We hit on a bunch of topics, and then he said, what are you and Tim going to talk about? And I was thinking about this last night, and I thought I'd throw it out there with DJ, and of course, then DJ owns it and then puts it out on Twitter. I'm just kidding.
2: TJ, man, he's looking for
0: really.
2: A scoop.
0: Yeah. No. Look, he took ownership of that and ran with it. All right. So I told him that I thought if we were to set the number at total games needed for the Oklahoma City Thunder that they will play this offseason, I think we all agree that they're probably going to win an NBA title. And I took it a step further. I say not only will they win an NBA title, they'll do it in less than 20 games. And I set the line at 19.5. And I'm taking the under. DJ took the over. Amount of games that Oklahoma City will play in this postseason en route to an NBA title.
2: So they've played four. This will be, I think this is going to be more than four here. I think we're going to go gentlemen, even though the Lakers looked crappy last night. These games, these series ebb and flow.
0: Yeah.
2: Going to one place or the other. We saw it with Minnesota in game two. It's like they felt like they'd got done what they needed to. So I think that first series four, this series...
0: they're already up 2-0.
2: They're up 2-0. That's going to go five.
0: Okay.
2: And then I see them having to go... I assume it's going to be the Spurs. I see it going at least six. And then I believe that even the Knicks could push them to five or six.
0: So you're going
2: so
0: way
2: I'm
0: over.
2: Going over.
0: All right. So I think they will sweep the Lakers. I think that they will need two against San Antonio and then one in the NBA Finals. So that's my three.
2: So you're going to be that's
0: yeah. That's taking my so under. That's right
2: I
0: at
2: like
0: 19.
2: It. No, that's good. I mean, and you know what? It could totally happen.
0: Oh yeah.
2: I just think you know I'm watching them play. And last night, it was they don't typically play with their food, but I felt like last night they kind of did.
0: Yeah, they did.
2: And, you know, we got to get to J.J. Redick and the complaining. We'll get there, I know. But the bottom line is they dispatched them very quickly when they needed to. I just feel like the Spurs are going to be a little bit tougher challenge, and they've shown that this season. And then you get to the finals, and if it's New York or Detroit, I mean, you kind of can see how Detroit could bully and cause some problems. But we'll see. I'm glad you took the other side. I'm glad we actually disagree on something for once.
0: I know. Usually you and I are spot on this. But I think that, and again, last night you could say, well, it was a close game. But I took that as they were bored. Like, they looked and played bored in that game. And, you know, that might work in your favor where they don't necessarily care. But I also think that the fact that they won that game in a game they didn't play particularly well and they got under the skin of the Lakers, I think the Lakers mentally are just in a bad place. When you've got them circling up against the officials at midcourt and you got Austin Reeves losing his mind. Now, yeah, was it a bad call on the three? Yeah, absolutely. But still, like, it's in their head now.
2: Well, the clip of LeBron standing behind Austin nodding needs to be that's already going to be out there, right? Because as someone stands there, what do you
0: go
2: say?
0: go get him.
2: I bet he went over to Austin. He's like, hey, I can't do it because of my status in the league, but can you go grab the officials and circle them up and just tell them that I'm not happy?
0: How many times would officials even do that though?
2: I've never seen him stop.
0: Usually those guys are off the court.
2: They've
0: immediately
2: got their satin jacket. And they're bolting for the exits. I know because I chased one time. Not in the NBA, but in high school.
0: Not in college either.
2: Not in college, no. That wouldn't have lasted. High school, chased a guy all the way to the door. You can read about it in the Deseret News. I think Amy Donaldson wrote the article.
0: Oh, Amy got you, huh? Yeah.
2: No, but rightfully so. I was 100% out of line.
0: Yeah.
2: Just a little caught up in the moment.
0: Hey, you know what? It happens to the best of us. Like, I almost got thrown out of my kid's flag football game once, and I was the coach. And this little pimple-faced dork, young man, was...
1: Jeez, man.
4: That's a hold, mister.
0: Exactly.
1: Give those kids a break. Come on.
0: An inadvertent whistle cost us a touchdown.
2: Yeah, I mean, I am saying rec league, but high school is no different.
0: And I was very, very upset. And so I expressed my displeasure.
1: You sent him a terse email?
0: We had a terse conversation about needing to know the rules, the basic rules of the sport, and that he had no knowledge of that. And I expressed that in a way that may have been a bit inflammatory. And he said, sir, I appreciate your feedback, but I'm going to ask you to leave if you say one more thing.
1: Hey, son, if you'd like to learn the rules, how about you listen from 10 to 2?
0: Yes.
1: We'll teach you.
2: The perfect comeback would have been like, all right, well, you need to trim your eyebrows and pop that white head on your left cheek. And that would have really got him.
0: Yeah.
2: I mean, you got to go personal on the referees, right?
0: Oh, yeah, absolutely. All right, so you know that officials are human, though, and I wonder if the fact that you've got some stars. So you got Boston complaining, you got Donovan Mitchell complaining, now you got the Lakers. Those are three big names and two big franchises that are now really cranky at the officials. I wonder if this leads to anything.
2: I can't imagine. Honestly, to me, if you just go back, it's almost every couple of years, like rinse and repeat, you know.
0: Yeah.
2: It's just a cycle. And when a team loses a game, I mean, J.J. Redick, he might have got on there and said one of the most inane things I've ever heard in my life, which we're going to use the sound. Yeah. What you can decide when we use
0: it. Yeah, let's go to it. Here he is after that game last night, J.J. Redick.
5: Of any star player I've ever seen. I mean, I've been with him 2 years now. Again, the smaller guys, because they can be theatric, they typically draw more fouls, and the bigger players that are, you know, built like LeBron, it's hard for them. But he gets clobbered, and he got clobbered again tonight a bunch, and that's not like a new thing. That's not specific to this crew or, you know, this series. He gets fouled a lot that doesn't happen. I mean, guy gets hit on the head more than any player I've seen on drives, and it rarely gets called. Yeah, I mean, I sarcastically said the other day they were the most disruptive team without fouling. I mean, they have a few guys that foul on every possession, and all the good defenses do. You know, SGA gets like a touch foul, I guess, on the drive. There was a stretch where four straight possessions, our guys got absolutely clobbered, trying to make an entry pass to Jackson, and Jalen Williams is grabbing his jersey with both arms. That's a turn. Like, they're hard enough to play. They're hard enough to play. You've got to be able to just call it if they foul, and they do foul.
2: Been there. I've been there. I know exactly how he feels.
0: That's got to be six figures, right? That's got to be.
2: Oh, he pushed it.
0: That, I mean, the worst whistle in history.
5: LeBron has the worst whistle of any star player I've ever seen.
2: Okay. Well, look, can we just stop there? That's when he should have been. Okay, that's enough.
0: Sit down.
2: You've said enough. Nobody believes anything now.
0: You lost all credibility on that one.
2: I mean, LeBron, he doesn't even have to get hit to get a, you know, like if you're in the vicinity. And I get it. Like as a referee, you've got to determine who's forcing the contact. In a lot of cases, LeBron's in a bad way. And he just kind of has to, you know, put himself more into the defender. And so the referees aren't going to call that. It's the stuff, obviously, the refs are looking for that. Where you're in the NBA, where you're actually affecting the shot, where you're actually hitting the arm, but there is a, no question, there's a star hierarchy in the NBA for calls. I feel like
1: Phil LeBron, Jackson is offended.
2: I feel LeBron's done just fine.
0: I think, yeah. When he looks back on his career, I think he's been treated somewhat fairly.
2: I mean, at least Phil didn't say that Michael, can't imagine he'd ever say that. Maybe he had, he did, but that was absurd.
1: He worked the refs better than anybody, but I don't think he ever said anything like the worst whistle for a superstar. And like, come on, really?
0: Well, Phil was all about timing too. Like, Phil wouldn't go off immediately after a game. He would go before the next game, like the pregame of the next, when that media availability would hit the day before a game, he'd be like, you know what? If they let them do this and this and this, we're going to get blown out in this game. If they allow them to do this, like he was essentially telling everybody, watch for this. And if this happens, then we're going to lose the game. And so it got every fan, every media guy zeroed in on that exact thing. And the officials like, well, crap, we kind of have to call it now. Like, that's what you don't. I don't remember Phil Jackson ever getting fined once because he was smart with his timing of it. If you just go off,

0: ultimate issue is that Oklahoma City is just that much better than most teams. And, you know, this is the only way to try to commiserate about it is to circle the officials up or go after something somebody like that after the game.
1: I've had coaches tell me in regards specifically to San Diego State, and I think Oklahoma City is kind of that same, in the same vein, is they will foul on every possession. And their thought is they're not going to blow a whistle on every possession. So we're just going to keep mugging. You know, when you play Oklahoma City, that's what you're going to get. Now, the Shea thing, I understand on the other end, can be obnoxious, but there are some teams out there, you just know that's their MO. They are going to mug you, and it's the playoffs. Officials don't like calling those whistles. And so you better be prepared for a lot of physicality in these games, especially against them.
0: Well, that's what I think playoffs mean.
1: Yeah.
0: It's just an uptick in physicality, certainly in competition, but they also let it go. And, you know, I was on the wrong end of that in a high school championship game one year. You know, we were, honestly, I think why we were such a good regular season team at BYU in the Mountain West Conference particularly was because we had multiple days in between games. But then you get down to the tournament, and that's where depth and strength and, you know, some of the things that we didn't necessarily have as much of, skill becomes a little less, and more of that physicality and toughness is more of how you win those conference tournaments.
1: 97.5, the KSL Sports Zone. All right, so throughout the show today, I know that you want to, and I respect what you're doing here, because you want to just avoid the situation coming up on Sunday as much as possible. You don't want to bring too much attention to it.
0: No, I'm fine talking about it, but I just think, just like we talk about, you know, what we just did. Just we don't gotta feel like it's on us to get this done. We just gotta set the stage. But I will say, I love who they're sending out there.
1: Yeah,
0: it goes perfectly in line with, because it's like he came in last year and he helped finish off the culture piece of this. He really did. Him getting all those guys to go with him. So Keontae going back, when I saw that, I'm not saying good vibes, any of that. I just, that makes sense.
1: Lloyd and I were thinking, though, there is a feature on the KSL Sports app, and it's called voicemail, or I don't know, it's in the bottom of
2: open mic.
1: Open mic. All you got to do is hit that button, and it will leave a message on the app, and it gets sent to Lloyd. Lloyd will then trim it up, and we will play it on the air. It is voicemail. Okay. So there's a function. You download the KSL Sports app. Go to whatever app store you go to and download that bad boy. And then at the very bottom is a feature that'll say voicemail. You're going to click on that, and it will allow you to send a message over your phone, and it will go right to Lloyd. Lloyd will then make sure that you don't swear or say something inappropriate, and then we will play them. The topic is, what are you willing to do or give up if the Jazz get a top three pick? Should we go just number one? Make it really extreme?
2: Yes.
1: Okay. What are you willing to...
2: Because I think there is a certain player that fans would really like to see.
1: What are you willing to do or give up to ensure that the Jazz get a number one pick? I mean, and again, keep it within reason here, because, you know, you get vulgar, we're not going to play it. But, you know, what are you willing to do? What are you willing to give up to make sure that the Jazz get that number one pick? 1029. Again, that's available for you on the KSL Sports app. Just download that bad boy, hit the voicemail function, leave Lloyd a message. It's all right here on 97.5, the KSL Sports Zone.
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5: 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I think he has made that huge jump. 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

0: All right. By the way, I will not stand for any disrespect to Paula Abdul on this show.
1: Former Laker dancer.
0: Laker dancer.
1: So very appropriate.
0: Tremendous, tremendous singer. And people only remember Paula Abdul as the kids, and even the kids probably don't even remember this now, it was so long ago, as the woman that couldn't string three sentences together on American Idol. Okay, that time had taken a bit of a toll there. But if you go late 80s, Paula Abdul, remember that video where she was dancing with, like, the cartoon?
2: Yep.
0: It's awesome.
1: Straight up now, tell me.
0: Yes, that's it.
1: Yeah, that's a good one.
0: So
1: that song, actually, I was in the midst of my service in the...
0: In the old field.
1: Fielder's Choice.
0: Yes.
1: And I was in Boston. I remember Lowell, Massachusetts, just a random day. And I think that song came out before I left. So it was just one of those rays of hope out there. I was out street contacting in the middle of this, and this car comes by, and it's a yellow light, and then it turns red, and they're blasting that tune. So I got about a minute and 25 seconds of that song.
0: Oh, that's what music's
1: like. I was kind of, you know.
0: Yeah, yeah.
1: I'm not taking surveys for a minute. I'm going to sit here and sway to this. And then they took off, and then I got back to it.
0: And then it's like, all right, let's go listen to some Motab. All right. I've got the lineup. Now, we know Keontae George is going to be there for the Utah Jazz. But you got some interesting names that are going to be representing their teams. John Wall will be representing the Wizards in the draft lottery. How about this? Kansas Jayhawk star Nick Collison for the Oklahoma City Thunder. Alonzo Mourning will be out there for the Miami Heat. This is one that I have a hard time because I remember him as a player. I remember as a college player. I think you probably may have seen him at Utah, but Tayshaun Prince when he was at Kentucky.
1: Absolutely, yeah.
0: Yeah. Yep. He's with the Memphis Grizzlies. Oh, yeah.
1: The wingspan.
0: TJ McConnell. For the Pacers.
1: I love that selection.
0: You ready for a real throwback? Rolando Blackman.
1: Yes.
0: For the Mavs. Tony Kukoc for the Bulls. Vince Carter. Now, what team do you associate Vince with the most? I go Toronto. He's there for the Brooklyn Nets. And I guess he, yeah, like why is Vince Carter? He's Toronto. I mean, you remember the...
1: North of the border.
0: Yeah, went on the slam dunk competition, rocking the Pacers, or the
1: Raptors
0: jersey.
2: Donovan Mitchell wore his jersey when he did the dunk contest.
0: Yes!
2: It was a Toronto
1: That's
2: jersey.
1: That's right.
0: And then for Charlotte, Colin Knipple will be representing Charlotte. Should have been Rookie of the Year. And then you got a bunch of administrators. Sacramento will bring their general manager. Milwaukee, the Bucks, will bring the owner's daughter again. All of you, keep your minds out of the gutter on Twitter. It was a really ugly situation last time she was there. Larry Harris for the Golden State Warriors. Don't really care who that is. But yeah, you've got a few general managers, a couple owners, and then a lot of players and former players.
1: That's a solid crew.
0: That is.
1: I mean, you throw Mourning out there. Rolando Blackman was a starting shooting guard in 85 when I moved to Texas. So Brad Davis was at the point. Derek Harper was there. Man, those were the days.
0: Now, you also have a crew that will be representing individual teams inside the lottery ballroom, the drawing room, as they call it. And a bunch of people you don't know, nor do you care about, owners, general managers there. But representing the Utah Jazz will be Austin Ainge. So Austin will be in the room when it happens. And then you'll have Keontae George at the presentation. I wonder if Austin will give Keontae a heads up. Like, hey, man, don't look disappointed out there. It's not going to go our way.
1: They're going to have, like baseball signals if
0: yeah.
1: they get the first. You know?
0: Yeah.
1: It's two swipes to the arm and a touch to the forehead. Then chin. Then shoulder. I mean, that's where they lost me.
0: Yeah.
1: Just stop there. But the guy can. Now, the indicator is the cheek, remember? You know, I was like, I can't follow you. I'm all the way across the field.
0: I just like the fastball. Just like.
1: Exactly.
0: One finger, fastball. Let's go. All right. So the lottery coming up on Sunday, it'll be around 1 o'clock. That's when we will be live on the station. So if you hear from a bunch of us, that's going to be good news. If you don't hear from any of us, that's bad news. So you've got...
2: If you only hear from Ben and Chandler Holt, then yeah.
0: Ben Anderson and Chandler Holt.
2: It didn't go well.
0: They're going to be hosting it. And if it only goes an hour and it's only those two, it's bad news. However, if the Jazz are in the top three, then I'm going to hop on. Then everybody's going to hop on. You'll get a phone call. Everybody's going to contribute. We'll be on the air for a couple hours.
1: Well, I will be waiting. And just like anything, right? You can only control what you can control. I like who the Jazz are sending back there. I think Keontae's earned that with his dedication, commitment, and the way that he got everybody on the same page this last year. And then I love that Austin's going too. I mean, he's been back there before, but not with the Jazz. So it's a new, fresh, like, let's go one more attempt here to the cage.
0: Yeah.
1: See if we can get a hit.
0: And by the way, you should enjoy this, Jazz fans. This is going to be the last time you're really going to be emotionally involved in the lottery, because the Jazz will not be there next year.
1: No, there's no way. And it's interesting. I talked to people. You know, David Locke, who couldn't join us yesterday because of some of the issues that we had with the delays and whatever. David's a little bit more... I don't know, reserved about saying they're going to go make the playoffs. And he makes a good point. Do things have to go right? I mean, the right guys have to be healthy.
0: Yes.
1: And there are still things within this summer. The Kessler deal's got to get figured out. And we'll see how this draft pick goes. But if everything is as we think it is right now, and you add a piece, say top six, seven piece, the Jazz will be in the playoffs next year. And I believe not just the play-in.
0: Yeah.
1: I think they'll be clearly in and able to go then do what the Mammoth did this year and try to win that first round and see if you can start building, you know, next year.
0: It's that simple. Again, there's a lot of what ifs here. What else you add in free agency? What else you can pull the trigger on in trades? But as if, assuming Kessler comes back and you add a rotational piece in the draft, at bare minimum, the Jazz will be a playoff team next year. And you will not have to worry about lottery balls. You're not going to have to worry about any of that nonsense ever again, or at least for the foreseeable future.
1: And in a day and age where the pieces of your team, you know, the individual pieces can be moved around, used. I mean, complete teams like Oklahoma City, that's the way to build. And these last few years to give Flip an opportunity with all those minutes to do what he did. And I think he is a bona fide guy that can give people problem off the bench. Bryce Sensabaugh, man, like there's another piece, another guy. If you need shooting and you put him in the game, and this year he showed. I mean, he took a couple charges. He was more active defensively. He took that assignment. Everybody's got to continue to up that. But in terms of, you know, the top line guys, and we always talk about the rotational guys, and certainly – now it's going to be great because there's so much competent, tested within the couple seasons, talent that now can battle against each other. And that's where the cream rises to the top. So it could be really amazing because the Jazz have the positional size to go attack other teams in ways that they haven't been able to do in the past. And then to be able to have individual pieces, you know, a Flip off the bench, Sensabaugh, Isaiah Collier, you know, and it's going to be interesting to see who stays on the island, you know, and who gets moved off. There's a lot of fine tuning, obviously, at this point.
0: You ever a Survivor guy? You ever watch that?
1: I did early on.
0: Yeah,
1: like
0: same.
1: One of the first couple, but then.
0: And then I was done with it. So I look at it, and this is a very Danny Ainge way of looking at things, because Danny tries to take the emotion out of it, and he looks at team building. And, you know, Danny once said, hey, look, if I was a general manager of the Celtics, I'd look at moving Larry Bird right now to get, you know, like he's, I don't want to say he's cold-blooded, but he's calculated in how he approaches things. Bryce Sensabaugh, Kyle Filipowski, you know, even Cody Williams to a certain extent, these guys that were able to get time last year and showcase their abilities, yes, they could be a part of next year's team and be better for it, but you also showcase their ability to help facilitate trades. And so there's a lot of tape on these guys doing good things in some big minutes. They're like, okay, we need that one extra player to pull off to finish off this trade. You saw what Sensabaugh did. He can be a big time scorer. You saw the versatility of Filipowski. You can play the 5-4. He's all over the floor. You can do all kinds of things with him. And that in itself can be beneficial to the Jazz as they're continuing to build this team.
1: Yeah, that's why these years were pivotal.
0: Yeah.
1: You don't even know it going through it, but that's kind of the some of the best things in life. You think about raising kids. I mean, I've got my grandkids over, twins and my grandson right now. I've forgotten. I've been so far removed from having young kids. I mean, we've been on the run straight for a couple of days, but you make it through that.
0: Yeah.
1: You know? But think about all the valuable things that happen in that time. Much like, I'm telling you, this was a painful season for Jazz fans. And we talked about many that said, I'm done with that, you know, whatever. I will still admit or still concur that when the Jazz get relevant and start making their runs again, the same people that are saying that will be there.
0: They'll be back.
1: Because, you know, you can't take that away from Utah people support Utah people. So we are on the front end with the Jazz of something really, really fun. And Ryan's come out and said it. He's not afraid to say it. You know, you want to win a championship and you can't tiptoe. You cannot tiptoe into the pool. You have to jump in. And the two teams in the West, at least right now, that are the really big factors in the West and will be going forward, OKC and San Antonio, the Jazz have built their roster size-wise to be able to compete with them in day one.
0: The first time I did a sit-down interview with Ryan, it was before the Gobert trade. It was before the Donovan Mitchell trade. Hans and I sat down with him. It was the first MMA event. Dana White was in town. They were announcing they were bringing MMA back to Utah. And Ryan sat down, and he said a line that I will never forget because it is proven to be very, very true. He goes, "We are willing to endure any amount of pain to bring a title to Salt Lake City." And essentially, he told everybody, look, it's not going to be fun for a few years. Like, this is going to be rough. It's going to be painful. But we're not doing it to be a 45-win team. We're doing it to be a 60-win team and a team that brings a trophy down a parade down State Street. That's what's important to him. And so, yeah, while this has not been fun or enjoyable for you as a fan, for the players, for the coaches, for the front office, there is a method to what they're trying to do. And hopefully you see the results of that coming up on Sunday.
1: And what is awesome about this, Scotty, to me, is they don't have to get the number. I mean,
0: no.
1: There are so many scenarios, but they've put themselves in a position because of the way they've managed the last 4 years, where in some cases you get to this and it's like, man, we have got to, and obviously you want to hit because you're drafting that high, but the Jazz, what they've shown me is they hit on picks. Like this group, Zanuck, Ainge, the Ainges, obviously, you know, Will Hardy's a huge part of it, but they hit. And the reason they hit is because they're certain, you know, they stack good decisions. But then on top of that, these guys do such a great job of taking a guy where he is and moving him forward. Mm-hmm. And that's what I've seen in the last 4 years. It's been overwhelming. I asked a question yesterday about development to somebody we had on in my mind. But that's what's, as a coach, stood out to me, because I go early and I watch these guys and I watch their workout protocol and I watch the things that, you know, great coaches have you work on your weaknesses. And so part of your workout is making shots and doing the things you can do. And then you really get into the other stuff, but you give that every single day. And that's why these guys have gotten better. And so I'm thrilled about the development piece in accord also with the roster, because even, you know, a guy like Lauri Markkanen, I felt like he got better defensively this year.
0: Yep.
1: Right. So I'm not just talking about the young guys acclimating to the game. I feel like we saw it with John Collins. He was a 29% 3-point shooter the year before he came to the Jazz. His first year in Utah, he shot 40. And I think next year everybody's talking about Jaren Jackson's rebounding. I will just say, I sit back and watch that number from, you know, I have a feeling that's going to go up, because he's going to get coached to go up. But, you know, you've also got Walker Kessler gobbling a bunch, hopefully, as well. He's like the Hoover.
0: 97.5, the KSL Sports Zone, 1049, what you may have missed coming up. Also, we got a busy show. This is going to be a fun one today at 11:05. Tony Jones will join us. Randy Bennett, new head coach at Arizona State, good friend of coaches, will join us at 12:05. And then Craig Bullerjack in studio at 1 right here on 97.5, the KSL Sports Zone.
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0: Imagine two great things coming together. 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

0: give up energy drinks for the next couple days, and if they get that number one pick, I'll give them up forever.
1: All right, there you go. Our first voicemail, Jake, just sent in a voicemail via the KSL Sports app. If the Jazz get the number one pick, Jake is giving up energy drinks. Not for a week, not for a month, forever. No more energy. He's going cold turkey.
2: How about you, Scotty? How about you? Would you
3: give up? Hide the rock
2: star. You give up your drink?
1: This is my answer to that right there.
2: You wouldn't do that?
1: To get a number one pick?
2: Yeah, to get the number one overall pick. Scotty, come on.
1: Whoa.
2: Come on, Scotty.
3: And just like the Jazz, I mean, there would be a little period of pain, a lot of pain. You have headaches.
2: You'll get used to it, though.
3: That would be like me trying to quit Diet Coke.
1: Okay. I'm not even going to bring that up to you.
3: I'm starting to put, I put the 12-pack in every, like, I'm drinking one a day.
1: Yeah.
3: Yowza.
1: Well, we had people on the YouTube stream that were keeping track of your Diet Coke consumption yesterday.
3: I crushed three.
1: Yeah. They're like, wait a minute, he went through two bottles and now he's on a can.
3: Yeah, this guy's got to have him. That's my, I guess that's my fuel, man.
1: I know I need to get off. Okay, fine. If the Jazz get the number one draft pick, I will never drink another sugar-free original Rockstar ever again.
3: I'm going to say it.
2: I've got to read in between some lines here, I feel like.
3: I think
2: you've got to read the fine print right now.
3: Yeah, that's like at the end of the ad when it's like, product doesn't
1: 4 hours or longer, see a doctor.
3: He's totally lying to you. If your headache persists for longer than 4 hours, consult.
1: All right, fine. Fine.
3: An optometrist.
1: All right, mark it down, Lloyd. Record this. Jake, I am with you. If the Jazz get the number one overall pick, see these and everything like it, energy drinks, I'm done. Not another one.
2: I love the commitment you just made. Thank you.
3: Well, I'm actually new here, so I don't have an open container because I'm trying to live by the rules. No, I'm just kidding. No, it's not open.
1: No,
3: you've got that in your mug.
1: That was just a
3: you
1: sound.
3: You dumped it in your mug.
1: That was just a sound effect of me.
3: Like, no, you had the mug.
1: Yeah, yeah.
3: You've got a lid on that thing. I will do the same. I would be in a right world.
1: No. Don't do Diet Coke.
3: No, I'm not doing it.
1: Okay.
3: Yeah, I'll quit.
1: Diet Coke?
3: I will quit.
1: No,
3: Diet
1: you
3: Coke.
1: Won't.
3: I
1: no.
3: will. No, I will.
1: Because I won't do that with Coke Zero.
3: I'll quit Diet Coke. I'll just start drinking like some. I'll find a replacement. But that's the best thing I can give you.
1: I wasn't even trying to persuade you into something.
3: No,
1: like
3: I
1: that.
3: Felt compelled to do my part.
1: You feel
3: and that's it. That's all I'm doing. I'm not happy about it and I'm sad about it.
1: Like, okay, when you say compelled, do you feel like the other word for that is manipulated by Lloyd?
3: No. I do not feel manipulated by Lloyd. All Lloyd, right. You know what, since I've been here, the first couple of days were like anything, trying to figure it out, but I'll tell you what, he's been a champ.
1: Yeah.
3: This guy's a champ.
1: He tried to haze you those first couple of days.
2: Yeah, There's no hazing.
1: I think you just wanted to, you know, draw a line in the sand and say, hey, you know what? There's film class Lloyd, and then there's program director Lloyd. And, you know, it's a different person we're dealing with here.
3: If there's a way to get security footage of me wandering that parking facility.
2: I didn't haze you on that. That wasn't me. That was HR hazing you.
3: Okay, I know. I'm just saying, but that would be, and if you added some song really sad, like Everybody Hurts from R.E.M., and I'm just walking up to each and every door and pulling on it. When the day is long in the night.
1: Oh, it's awesome. All right, 97.5, the KSL Sports Zone. Gather around the radio, folks, because this man has got opinions. He's got thoughts. And he's always willing to share. And he doesn't care who he offends, who he has to fight with on Twitter. He'll go at a drop of a hat. It is the great Tony Jones from The Athletic. He will join us next. We'll chat all things NBA with him. 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
12: 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So from selecting the right diamond, from natural or lab-grown, to choosing the setting that brings it to life, we're here to make it.

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We are testing equipment that can quickly warn you during emergencies. 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This concludes this test of the emergency alert system.

0: 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Hey, remember, the Copper Rock PGA Championship giveaway starts next week. One lucky winner will receive a Callaway Copper Rock lodged golf bag and a $100 gas gift card starting Monday. The Zone will pair the top 25 players with a qualifier, and one gets the remaining field. Be caller number 12 when we ask, and you'll be assigned a player. And if your golfer wins, then you win. It's the Copper Rock, all brought to you by Copper Rock, where the pros play. So I know you've listened to the station for a long time. It's a big deal because a lot of guys will call in and they're like, come on, Scotty Scheffler. And sometimes they hit, sometimes they don't. But at least it gives you somebody to root for in the tournament coming up next week.
1: I told Lloyd I'm going to do my research over the weekend.
0: I'm going to
1: be ready to go.
0: Major pain in the
1: butt.
0: I'm going to have a
1: solid lineup ready to throw out there.
0: Yeah, I like it. And I would like to say that I do a lot of research on mine. I usually just pull up the Vegas odds and obviously you want to win. You have a guy that wins it, but you just need to make sure all three of your guys make the cut.
1: Solid.
0: And if they're upper third, then you're going to be okay.
1: So is it just the three of us?
0: Yep.
1: We don't get BT involved in that?
0: No, I think DJ steals those guys for something similar.
1: All right.
0: But, you know, plus, I don't want to embarrass BT or Bob.
1: Because they do it for a living.
0: They do it for a living, and we just do it for fun. And so when we do a better job than them, it just puts them in a bad spot.
1: Just come right in over the top.
0: Yeah.
1: It's what you do.
0: It's not okay.
1: Excited to talk to TJ. This will be fun.
0: Tony Jones expected to join us coming up here in just a moment. In fact, I'm a little curious to know how Tony's handling the recent success of the New York Knicks. Because, honestly, as long as I've known Tony, the Knicks have not been particularly good. I know you're a fan, Tony. Are you able to put the fandom aside with this Knicks run you guys are on?
2: I am a fortress of professionalism.
0: Oh, yeah, that's true. A fortress of professionalism.
1: Hey, that needs to be your tag on Twitter. A fortress of professionalism.
2: By the way, Tim, can I just wish you congratulations, man?
1: Tony, you are and always have been so good to me. So I appreciate it, man. You're one of the real ones out there, and I sure appreciate that.
2: No, you've been good to me, and when I saw the news, when you shared it on Twitter, I was not Twitter but IG. I was very, very happy, and the photo in the video that you and Scotty did was absolutely phenomenal. So did we become best friends? That was great.
1: Yeah, that was fun. No, we're having a great time, and you know, Scotty's keeping the thing, you know, where it needs to go, and I'm just following very closely.
2: Yes, absolutely.
1: Hey,
2: absolutely.
1: About those Knicks, and it's really kind of more of a trend. I feel like the NBA's, you know, you see OKC really well constructed, versatile, able to shift if they want to play certain ways or match certain lineups from the other side. I feel like the Knicks have done a great job, too, of just instilling a team. And, you know, you get guys like Bridges, who's played the most games in the last 5 years. Just speak to what do you really feel like this team's chances are to get there, to get to the finals this year from the East?
2: I'm going to put my fandom aside. I'm just going to be very...
1: Yeah, that's what I want. I want baller Tony.
2: Champions.
0: Yes! Yes, sir! Let's go.
2: Okay, let me stop. All right. Objective head Tony, not heart Tony. I'm still going to be very complimentary. I watched, because I'm covering the series because I cover the Sixers, but I watched the first 5 minutes of game one. And you know what I said? And you'll know this because you've had teams like this. And you can watch them first 5 minutes of game one and you say, wow, this team's been together for a while.
1: Mm-hmm.
2: Because they know everything that they're trying to get to on offense. They know exactly where their rotations are defensively. When they get in transition, they know exactly. Like Jalen Brunson's in the middle. He knows that Josh Hart is trailing. He knows that Mikal Bridges is fanning out to one side. He knows that OG Anunoby is fanning out to the other side. He knows that Cat is going to be trailing the play for the secondary break. I mean, there's just no guesswork with what the Knicks are doing right now. And it's it's made them a different beast for the Philadelphia 76ers than Boston was, because Boston, as good as the two Jays are around them, they were still trying, there were, multiple guys who hadn't been in the playoffs before, and the Sixers were able to walk them down in that series once Joel Embiid came back. And the Knicks basically, Joel didn't play in game two, but in game one, the Knicks basically ran him off the floor. They pick and rolled him to death. They got to whatever they wanted it out of his drop coverage. They knew that Joel wasn't going to be able to move to play up to the levels of the screen. You just see the Knicks and you just know that, they've been through the playoff wars and frankly, this might be their time. This might be their time to win the Eastern Conference. And if they win the Eastern Conference, I certainly give them a fighting chance against whoever comes out of the West.
0: Ooh, so you probably won't like my prediction that I made earlier in the show.
1: Give it to him.
0: I said that not only will Oklahoma City win the NBA title this year, they'll do it in less than 20 games.
2: So that's not a hot take, though.
0: That gives them three losses in the playoffs.
2: Right. Denver did exactly 20 games in 2023.
0: Yeah.
2: They went 16-4. If you guys remember, I covered that entire run. I covered the Nuggets for that entire run. And they went 5 against Minnesota. They went 6 against Phoenix. Phoenix was the only team to be competitive. Phoenix got that series to 2-2, and then they ran out of gas. They did 4 against the Lakers. They swept the Lakers, and they did 5 against the Miami Heat. So I don't think they're going to go 20, because I think they're going to get the Spurs next series, and that'll go at least 6. And I think that the Knicks or the Pistons are capable of taking 2 games away from them. But it very well might be 16-4, because I don't see Los Angeles taking a game from them in this series, which will make them 8-0. But the one thing I would give caution to if I was an Oklahoma City fan is that there's going to be a shock to their system after this series, because it's going to get much more competitive very quickly, because they got Phoenix didn't have a chance, and Los Angeles without Luka didn't have a chance either. But, if they get the Spurs, that's going to be much, much, much more competitive. And I think the Knicks or the Pistons would be able to be competitive as well.
1: You watching the Minnesota San Antonio series, I assume, because you're a ball, you cover so many teams, but you're also just a ball guy.
2: It's ironic that you say that, because I haven't watched much of that series.
1: Oh, really?
2: Because,
1: okay.
2: And the reason why is because covering the Sixers and the Knicks, both of those games have started concurrent to the second half of the Sixers and the Knicks. Which meant, obviously they're still going after the game, but I have to do post game
1: work,
2: and I have to do interviews, and I have to actually work for a living. And I haven't been, so I watched the last 3 minutes in game one, and then I watched maybe 4 or 5 possessions of game two. But I've seen the entirety of every other game of every other series, just not that one.
0: But that does appear to be a drag out knockout fight between those two teams. I love Minnesota. I love what they're doing. I love Anthony Edwards and his willingness to just say, screw it, I'm going to go out there and play. San Antonio may be too much for him, but I'm really enjoying this one.
2: I think there's a real chance that Minnesota runs out of gas in this series.
0: Yeah, I can see that.
2: In the later games. I think if Minnesota has any chance of winning this series, they got to win both these home games this weekend. because even if they win both of these home games, I still think that there's a chance that San Antonio wins the last three games of the series and wins in seven. Just because San Antonio's backcourt, the depth and, you know, the defensive pressure that they're able to exhibit, their youth and the way that they're able to shuttle guys in and out. You know, I mean, there's only so much legs that Bones Highland can have against that. So, you know, I do think, you know, obviously, you know, Minnesota has a chance to win game three. But then, you know, if they do win game three, then game four is going to end up, it's very similar to Denver and Oklahoma City last year. A series that I covered, Denver went up 2-1. And we all said, everybody was covering Denver, like, they're not going to win the series if they don't win game four. And they did not win game four. They were up 10 with about 3 minutes left in the third quarter. And then, you know, SGA just went crazy down the stretch. They walked them down, tied the series at 2-2. And Denver's last gasp was like game six. And then, you know, Oklahoma City ran away with game seven. But that's the thing. Every other day in these series, the team that's often, you know, attrition. And the teams that are the healthiest wins, the teams that have the most legs wins, and often the teams that are the youngest win.
1: Mike Conley also played like 24 minutes in that game, and he only played over 20 minutes like 20 times this year. So, like you said, without DiVincenzo too, that's going to be tough. Is Wemby going to be the MVP next year and start a run for a while?
2: I think that he and Shea are the two best players in the world right now.
1: Right.
2: I think that this is about to be really, really near future. It's going to be his league. I'm pretty sure he's going to end up being the best defensive player we've ever seen. And, you know, once his offense catches up, I mean, he's obviously great offensively. But I think that there's still things that you can do to game plan against him from the defensive side of the ball. You know, you can still, you know, put a Julius Randle on him and just kind of push him and root him out and, you know, do some things with him. Once you can't do that anymore, you know, it's going to be him and LeBron at the top, and Michael Jordan's going to be third.
0: Oh, wow.
2: Oh, yeah, LeBron's number one.
0: Oh, no, sorry, I just, guys. Yeah, no.
2: Oh, I'm sorry.
1: I'm just going to keep it civil. I love you, man. I do. I really do. And everybody's entitled to whatever they feel.
0: Even if it's wrong?
2: LeBron's number one, and it's not close. That's the real take. I'm sorry.
1: It's okay. No, I still love you. There's nothing changes that.
2: I just want to caution the people who are enjoying this interview to really, really enjoy the rest of it, because it might be a long time before I'm invited back on this show.
1: No!
0: Look, come on. Look, TJ, Coach isn't mad. He's just disappointed in you. That's all.
2: Even worse.
1: No, Tony, I'm neither. These guys can't put words in my mouth. I don't get into territorial, you know, fragmented stuff like that.
0: I will say, Tony, you caused a stir on this station the last time you were on, and it turned into a social media frenzy to the point where I'm like, please, can you, all you people out there, please just remove my handle from this, because I'm tired of getting into all your fights. You said that if the Jazz are able to get AJ DeBonta in this draft, that they will win a title. Not just get to an NBA Finals, they will win a title, I think you said, in like 3 or 4 years. Do you still stick with that?
2: Oh, I still stick with that. I stand by that.
0: That's my guy.
1: And I'm actually, you know what, I'll stamp that one. I'm with him on
2: now,
1: that
2: can
1: one.
2: You, can you imagine AJ DeBanza at the two, and you've got Lowry Markkanen and Walker Kessler and Jaren Jackson Jr.? Oh, by the way.
1: Oh, Ace, you want to get some minutes?
2: You know, you have Ace Bailey and you have Keyonte George. I mean, that is an insanely versatile and talented group. I mean, it would be, you know, if the Jazz get AJ DeBosa and they have all of those weapons, you're taking $50-60 million in cap space this year, and you're saying you're going to any veteran that's helpful and saying, look at what we have. This team would be ready to. This team would win 50 games next year, instantly.
0: Yes,
2: and be a top seed in the Western Conference.
1: Tell me this: was when you heard about the Jackson trade? What was first thing went through your mind with that? Like, you can't help how you feel. Like, you hear it. What did you think?
2: I was shocked. That was the initial, because I knew. You know, I mean, it was obvious that the Jazz did not want to win. So, you know, you're shocked that you make a trade for a winning player, and then you analyze the trade and you say, okay, in a bubble, you know, in a vacuum, this is a good trade. But then you realize, oh, you know, they're not really going to play Jaren that much.
1: Yeah, exactly.
2: You know, objectively look towards, oh, this is what they're going to have next year. This is, this is good. So, you know, it makes a lot of sense. You know, him and Lowry are going to be, you know, very dangerous as booking forwards. And, you know, and I think that, you know, when you look at this team next year, you know, you're going to be able, as long as this team is healthy, you know, you're going to be able to keep two of Keyonte George, Lowry Market, and Walker Kessler or Jaren Jackson Jr. on the floor at all times. That's pretty good.
0: Okay, let's say that the Jazz are picking at three. Knowing what they have on that roster, do you go Boozer or do you go Caleb Wilson?
2: I'm going Caleb Wilson.
0: I agree.
1: Ball knower. He's a ball knower. That's right where I'm at, too.
0: Yep.
2: Yeah. I'm going Caleb Wilson because I'm just looking at that upside. I love Cameron Boozer. I see him as a 18-10 to 20-10 guy for a decade. I just don't think that he has a superstar gear. So if you're picking top three, whether this works out or whether it doesn't, I want to draft somebody that I think has a superstar gear. And I think Caleb Wilson has it. I think Darren Peterson has it. I think AJ DeBanta has it. I actually think Keaton Wagler has it, but I'm not picking Keaton Wagler over Cameron Boozer.
1: The interesting thing is I look at it every year, and obviously there's a pecking order, and I don't know how much agents influence and all that stuff, but the Jazz last year did just that. They had the opportunity, and he fell, but Ace Bailey's on that list. Don't you feel like he's got that superstar gear?
2: I think he does have the superstar gear, absolutely. And, you know, it's funny that, you know, we laud the 2026 draft is rightfully being as good and as deep as it is and as talented as it is. It's going to be really hard for many drafts to beat the top five of this draft. Cooper Flagg, Dylan Harper, VJ Eskrim. I think VJ Eskrim could be the next Anthony Edwards.
1: He's incredible, yeah. Man.
2: He's special. And I'm going to break some news on VJ Eskrim. Okay, I'm finally ready to come out of the closet. So listen to this.
0: Okay.
2: So do you remember when the Rookie of the Year voting came out a couple of weeks ago?
0: Yeah.
1: Yes.
2: There was one person who voted.
1: Yes.
2: Oh! He got one vote, one second place vote. It was me.
1: We
2: it
1: know
2: was
1: that you. Guy.
0: Love it.
2: It was me.
1: That's fun.
2: I didn't say anything on Twitter because I was looking at like all of the, you know, the whoever voted gave VJ Eskrim the second.

0: Okay, look, this is the problem I have with that, is that Cooper's going to get all the accolades. Like, he's going to go down as one of the greatest. He's going to win MVPs, titles. Can we just let Khan have this one? He had the better overall season. Let's just let Khan have that one.
1: I don't agree that he had the better overall
0: He
1: season. I mean,
0: absolutely did have the better season.
1: I think this is why I voted Cooper over Khan. You're comparing a guy who was a number one option off season to a guy who was a number three option off season. So, yeah, Khan had a great season. But, I mean, Cooper, this guy was at the very top of everybody's scouting report, and he was setting records of his own. Now, I'm going to give you a reason why I voted. This is the reason why. What is wrong? My ice machine is going crazy in the background. I'm sorry.
0: Sorry.
1: The reason why I voted VJ number two, and this is why I voted VJ number two, because I thought that he was the best defensive rookie on the perimeter this year with Cedric Howard out of Memphis. I thought that those two were the best defensive perimeter rookies by far, and it's hard to guard point of attack as a rookie. And VJ Askren did it, and he did it extremely well. He was Philadelphia's best perimeter defender this year. And the second reason, which is a lot more inside baseball, but it's my reason nonetheless. He was the only rookie in the class that had to scale all five responsibility positions this year. He had to be the number one option. He had to be the number two option. He had to be the number three option, the number four option. And in the rare instances where Joel Embiid and everybody else was healthy, he was the number five option. So he had to take on so many hats this season on both sides of the basketball, still averaged 16, five assists, four rebounds, or whatever he did. And he did it for a team that made the playoff, not only made the playoffs, but made the playoffs without two of its three best players for most of the season. That's why I voted on number two.
2: We'll agree to disagree on a few topics.
0: I can't believe you're dissing my guy.
2: Hey, let's not get this guy.
0: And he had to play with one of the ball boys. I mean, come on, that's not easy.
2: Hey, whose idea was it to have this naysayer on here?
0: I know, right?
2: Yeah. I'm just kidding, man. This is sports. This is what we do.
0: TJ, man, I love chatting with you so much. I hope you're having a good time back there in Philadelphia. You know we miss you, but we're going to get you on as much as possible, especially during the season,
1: absolutely.
0: Right?
1: Absolutely. We're going to do the video thing, too. So
0: yes.
1: Tell Lloyd the never fear.
0: Yeah. We're going to make that happen.
2: And you get out here, you better call us because we're going to break bread. Okay?
0: We're going to go buy you a meal or two.
1: Yeah, absolutely. You're not buying me anything. I'm going to
2: we'll
1: do the LeBron
2: Dutch.
1: James thing in that movie, and I'm just going to be like, yeah, okay, you owe 33.
0: Hey, I will say this. LeBron's a hell of an actor. He did a good job in that movie.
1: Oh, he did a great job in that movie. He said, see, I told you these refills weren't free.
2: Hey, you've seen him roll around on the floor plenty for no reason. He's a great actor.
0: Oh, wow.
2: Sorry, I'll leave it at that. Well, we'll just get little things.
1: That's the best player in the world to you.
2: I thought last night his wrist broke. I mean, the way he landed, but he was okay. He was good.
1: He was okay. His hip broke. That was a foul. They should have called it.
2: I know they should have. It was awful.
0: Well,
2: gets hit and no. He gets
0: the worst whistle in the history of the NBA. According to JJ.
1: Agree.
2: You're the man, TJ. All right,
0: Tony, we'll see you soon, man.
1: Okay, I'm going to take my wife out for a sandwich for Mother's Day.
0: That works. Yep.
2: Hold on a second. It's on my ledger. Yeah, that passes.
0: Yeah.
2: You're good.
0: I think you'll be fine.
1: All right. I'll talk to y'all later. Thank you guys for having me.
0: You got it. There he is. Tony Jones. Man, I love that dude. 97.5, the KSL Sports Zone. Yeah, he came on the air as one of the friends. And said, oh, yeah, Jazz are going to win a title in 3 years. And, of course, our crack promotional staff threw that on a little video, and that sucker went viral.
2: I saw it.
0: Yeah.
2: Because I watch and listen. I actually probably heard it the day you did it. But TJ's great. He does such a good job. He's got a good basis

0: because he's seen so much and he covers a bunch of different teams. I love having him on. He's just in error a little bit on who he thinks the GOAT is.
1: Yeah. All right, 1131, 97.5, the KSL Sports Zone. Fired up for our next guest coming up at 12.05, Randy Bennett. Yes, the head coach of Arizona State, longtime head coach of St. Mary's, good friend of Coach Lacombs. He's going to join us coming up in 30 minutes from right now, 97.5, the KSL Sports Zone.
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5: How much stock do you put in guys who put up decent or very good numbers on teams that don't win? And where I'm going with this specifically is Markkanen and Keontae George.
6: I have no doubt in my mind that Larry Markkanen can and will be at some point a very productive player on a winning team. I worry a little bit about George because of the ball dominance, frankly. I think in some ways there's going to be moments where Collier's the better fit with the ball in his hands because of how much more willingly he moves the ball and sets guys up, because between Markkanen, Jaren Jackson, and Ace Bailey, there's other shot makers on this team outside of Keontae George. His big challenge going into next year is, how do I use those pieces around me for the greater good of the overall team? And I think that's something that Will Hardy's going to have to work with him on, but I do think of what we've seen so far, that may be a little bit of a challenge.
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0: 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All right, it is your good, it is your bad, it is your ugly. There's a couple things here on the good in regards to Connor McDavid. Yesterday, he starts firing up his social media of him and his dog out on a boat. And where is that boat? It's in Utah. Now, Connor McDavid, still under contract. He will be a highly sought-after free agent if he allows himself to reach free agency. If not, he may get traded next year or after next year if they can't figure things out with him and Edmonton. But he was not happy at the end of the season. We played some of his comments. Well, he continued on and talked about some of the teams that Edmonton has essentially been passed up by.
1: This year felt like there was a big turnover. Those young teams are not young, losing teams. They're really good teams with great players. San Jose is the same way. You know, how long before Chicago figures it out? Utah's right there, too. So it was a big changeover year, and we got to get going.
0: Utah's right there, too. We got to get going.
2: They could just really use the best player in hockey.
0: Yeah, I think that would
2: put him over the edge.
0: That'd be all right. If Connor, look, if you're not happy in Edmonton, and look, Edmonton, there's not a lot of cities that are professional sports cities where you can say, you know what, everything about that about Salt Lake City is better than that city. Guess what? Everything about Salt Lake City is better than Edmonton.
2: I've never been, but I assume that's the fact.
0: Neither have I.
2: Jack.
0: But you know what? I feel pretty comfortable saying that.
2: Yeah, it's not on my, to-do list. Need to get to Edmonton for whatever reason. I want to go to, Banff.
0: Sure.
2: There's
3: Toronto.
2: Toronto's great. Yeah. I mean,
0: I spent 16 hours in Toronto. It was a great city.
3: He loved it.
2: The
3: loved
2: world
3: it.
2: Traveler.
0: Yes. That trip from the bus to the arena to the airport, fantastic.
2: And the best part about it is you had 20 minutes to figure it all out and get to the airport. It seemed like that one floored me even, Lloyd. I was doing pre-half post as I always do, and I was driving to the up to the arena. It was a Sunday game, correct?
0: Yep.
2: And I can't remember, but somebody called me and said, "Yeah, Boulder's going doing today's game, or Boulder's out today. Scotty's in." Whoa.
0: I was calling a Utah.
2: Because you called them. Yeah, we texted the night before.
0: Yeah, I called the Utah State game. I was in Logan on Saturday. Fortunately, it was a day game. Utah State was playing San Diego State, and Jeremy Bruner in the middle of the game. And usually I try not to look at my phone during the game, but it popped up on my computer. And iMessage, and it's from Jeremy Bruner. Said, "Hey, do you have your passport? Or do you have an active passport?" And I'm like, "Yes." He's like, "Good, because I've got you booked on a overnight red-eye flight to Toronto. Buller's out. Locke's going to go to TV." He's like, "Are you down?" I'm like, "Hell yes. Let's go."
2: You're going to Canada.
3: Then you told Bruno, you said, but I have a show I have to do on Monday.
0: I got back for the show.
3: Did you?
0: Yes, absolutely I did. No, I did.
3: Did you?
0: Yep.
2: Yeah, you worked because I remember how tired you were at that point.
0: Yeah, I mean, I was a mess, but I did it.
2: But did you?
3: Did you?
0: But did you really? Okay. All right.
2: That's the Lloyd. But did you really?
0: Physically, I was here. Mentally, maybe not so much. All right. But Connor McDavid, come on down. Obviously, you like to vacation here. Obviously, you like the scenery. Obviously, there's a lot about the state that you admire. You admire the team. You think they're there. Utah's right there. So let's just make this marriage happen.
3: What if you had to give up? What would you be willing to give up?
0: No more rock stars.
3: No. Okay, I'm actually talking about because it's going to take assets. It's going to take players.
0: No, me not giving. Yeah.
3: No. It's going to take players from the Mammoth that you'd have to get. Yamamoto might be gone.
2: You know what? In Edmonton, they might do it for the Zamath.
0: Yeah. Send up the Zamath.
2: Across.
0: Yep.
3: Because that's the whole thing with the Mammoth. They have all these young assets that are up and comers.
0: Okay.
3: And what do you?
0: We'll give you the Zamath and Mike Fulta in exchange for Connor McDavid.
3: Mike, I do not back what he's saying,
2: hey,
3: Mike.
2: And if you really push Mike, us, you really push us, we'll throw in Adrian Denny.
0: Yeah, I don't know. Adrian might be a deal breaker.
3: You're going to throw in broadcasters.
2: I'll go ahead and throw him in. The Zamath, what are you thinking?
3: Oh, man.
2: two very capable guys, because I listen to them a lot when I'm driving.
0: And by the way, Mike's great. That's why it's valuable.
3: No, yeah. I know what you're saying. There's a value there. Yeah. So I get it. I understand. You're not just like getting rid of it because there's no value here. Why not? No, well, I get it.
2: And I hear what you're saying too, Lloyd, but I say, I don't, you know, you're not going to give up the farm per se, but the bottom line is you're bringing in a whole lot there.
0: Yeah. No, I.
2: And you win now.
0: Yeah. I mean, that's the farm. I give up the farm. All right. Logan Cooley and others for Connor McDavid. You have to do it.
2: It would have to be, for me, I'd have to see it in a list, like a shopping list.
0: Yeah.
3: All right. For a guy that can't get it done, that can't win a Stanley
0: Cup. Wow. Look, you cannot rip a future member of the Utah Mariners.
3: I know. Like I'll say it now, and then I'll back it up when he comes.
0: We'll go back and delete it.
2: I know what the headline should be on that day. McMammoth. McMammoth move.
0: Yeah. No, that's not car crash material. That was good. All right, let's get to that's the good. Let's get to the bad.
4: Now the bad.
0: Hey, you were probably part of some, you know, practice skirmishes. You probably saw some stuff. You had some competitive dudes down there. I could see Tavernari mixing it up with somebody in practice.
2: A lot of fights.
0: It's a common thing, right?
2: Yeah. It always seems to happen early when everybody's... It's the old stages of team building, right?
0: Yeah.
2: You learn that in sports psychology. Forming, storming, norming, and performing.
0: Norming?
2: Forming, storming.
0: Yeah.
2: Norming, just kind of figuring out day to day and performing.
0: Wow.
2: I learned that from Dr. Hall at University of Utah.
0: Look at that. Well, apparently Real Madrid thinks that's not such a good idea. A fight between teammates, and each one has been fined $589,000 after a fight in the locker room. That's a pretty hefty
2: amount
0: of money.
2: That seems hefty to me.
3: Between teammates?
0: Between teammates. Both teammates have been fined.
3: Not opposing teams.
0: No.
2: Just in a practice training
0: session. And fined by the team, not by the league or anything. Just like, all right, you know what? We're having a hard time making payroll, so let's ding these guys each $600K.
2: It probably would turn into one of those WWE things, you know, with trash cans and...
0: Yeah, chairs. Folding chairs getting thrown around.
2: Brooms and employees being thrown around. Just these two guys just had enough.
3: Our guy Naples over here will not have any soccer slander going on.
2: I'm not slandering it, but that is in theory, that is a heck of a way to get some of the money you pay guys back.
0: Yeah. How often, though, in the course of that fight, did somebody go down and like grab an ankle and start screaming and like, oh, and then
2: they had to pause.
0: They brought the stretcher out and took him out of the locker room
2: after the first punch.
0: Yeah. Yeah.
2: Then they come out. You're going to be okay. You just literally just barely scratched your forehead. Yeah.
0: Didn't even draw any blood.
2: Okay, commence.
0: Let's go. Round two. Fight.
2: We played to the stretcher. We're going to play to... Do you remember the early versions of Madden had a stretcher?
0: Oh, yeah.
2: And an ambulance? Yeah. I remember that. They'd come out and you'd put your guy on the stretcher, put him in the ambulance, drive him off.
0: Have you played like the new Maddens?
2: I haven't. I want to get back into it. It's been years, but I love
3: it. It's awful.
2: Stuff.
3: Well, terrible.
0: The problem is it's like hard now.
3: It's really hard. Like, and these kids are so much better. Like Xavier smokes me on it. I don't even want to play. Like it's
2: we
3: not
2: were
3: fun.
2: Just playing arcade version.
0: Yeah, I mean, yeah. The A B button and the little up down right left and that's
2: it. But it's all the AI that's in the games now, and you know they've made it so real. Like you got to pre snap reads and everything, right? Yeah. Or else you're in big trouble.
0: I just want Tecmo Bowl. Give me like four plays to choose from. Let's go.
3: Keep it simple.
2: This is an ugly. I'll do the ugly. Can I do the ugly?
0: Sure. Yeah.
2: This is the ugly.
4: And of course, the ugly.
2: In the theme of video games, just the weekend I just started looking around on my phone.
0: You're going to admit this.
2: Yes. And I'm even going to say the name of the app even. I really got into hockey and I'm like, I want to find a hockey video game I can just play. You know, I'm waiting for something or hanging out. So I got looked them up, and there's a app called Pocket Hockey. And at first I thought it sounded painful, but it's literally called Pocket Hockey, and it's just, you know, because you play it on your phone. So it's a 3-on-3 game, I think, and it's mini little rink, and you have to flip your phone sideways, and all the controls are just with your thumbs. Well, I'm here to tell you about after about 5 days, I got carpal tunnel so bad, and my thumbs are so bruised. I've been playing this game. I'm so into hockey all of a sudden. I'm hitting one-timers across the crease.
3: So every time you're in the bathroom and sitting on the toilet, you're playing?
2: Hey, you don't need to. I am at this mic when I need to be. And other than that, in this job, my friend, talk to HR.
0: Yeah.
2: Because my time here is limited, you see.
0: Pocket hockey.
2: It's called pocket hockey. But I was playing it last night. And then the other thing is you're playing other people, so it matches you up against people.
0: Oh, okay.
2: And there's all sorts of trash talk, right? So somebody scores and they're like, this is an easy game, you know. And then I get mad and I score and I put, ha, ha, ha, ha, buddy.
0: That'll show them.
2: So anyway, last night I was playing it and my wrists, the ugly part is when you get old, this stuff, I used to do all sorts of stuff and now it hurts so bad.
0: You hurt your wrist playing a video game. Man.
2: And my thumbs. My thumbs are like, oh yeah, just... You know, because I was so intense.
0: Yeah, yeah,
3: yeah. Developed some blisters.
0: I'm surprised you didn't, like, crack the screen of your phone.
2: I figured it just shows better when, you know, they see us who we are. I in my spare time, I like to play video games.
0: Well, I think the downloads of Pocket Hockey just went through the roof.
2: Check it out. It's really fun.
0: Because I'm actually going to download that. You know what I wanted to do? And I don't think they're around much anymore. But I wanted all of us to get, like poker video games and, like, have, like, a poker night. On our video games, but with listeners.
2: Oh, that would be fun.
0: Yeah. If anybody knows a good poker game for the, well, are you a PS5 guy? Or are you a...
3: For getting to know the listeners' purposes
2: yeah,
3: only,
2: right.
3: by the
2: and,
3: way.
0: Yeah, you know, yeah. No. This is all entertainment purposes.
2: You guys know my network. I could invite, like, Chauncey Billups to show up at it or something.
0: Like, man, Chauncey won again? What? Yeah, you know. Another one, Chauncey? What's going on? I can't believe that.
2: I actually do know Chauncey, but... Yeah, I wouldn't invite him to play poker. That would mean the game would be stacked against you, apparently.
0: Yeah, yeah, and you might have some mob bosses, yeah. Okay, a little late on that, but yeah, you are tight with Chauncey Billups.
2: Yeah, the wiring on the horn's broken. We need to get that fixed. That was one of the issues with when the guy was looking over the car, the horn wasn't, so his wig kept falling off.
0: We're bringing this full circle.
2: You always have to. It's a humor cycle.
0: 11:50, about 15 minutes away from Randy Bennett, new head coach at Arizona State, longtime coach at St. Mary's, will join us coming up at 12:05 right here on 97.5, the KSL Sports Zone.
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7: 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You really have to have an impact. Your entire game plan can't just be disguising multiple bad defenders, and it's what the Jazz ran into with Rudy Gobert and Donovan Mitchell. It was just Rudy had to cover up so much, it just became too much for him, and the dam broke.
8: James Harden and Donovan Mitchell, I don't think, can play together. And I love this direction of where the NBA is going, by the way. How many one-way offensive players can you play at one time? At one point, it was how many non-shooters can you play at one time? 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

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Hey, this Mother's Day, give her more than just a gift. 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It's Mother's Day deals going on right now at Minky Couture. We were out there yesterday. You can still get 50% off those Minky blankets. 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
8: 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Once his offense catches up, he's obviously great offensively. 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Once you can't do that anymore, it's going to be him and LeBron at the top, and Michael Jordan's going to be third.
9: Oh, wow.
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7: 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I love you, man. I do. I really do. 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

0: The KSL Sports Zone, Scott Girard and the coach, Tim Lacombe. You hear us every day from 10 to 2 right here on the Zone. And joining us now, he is the new head coach of Arizona State, Randy Bennett, kind enough to join us. Coach, how are you?
1: I'm good, Scott. How you doing?
0: Good.
2: Coach, what's up, my guy?
1: What's up, Tim? Good to be on the show. Excited about it.
2: Oh, so good. Hey, and I'm glad that I'm glad you're feeling better. And you had your introductory press conference yesterday as Arizona State. I'm just curious your thoughts having taken the job and assembled a staff and kind of started down that path.
1: Yeah, so it's I've been St. Mary's for 25 years, so it's a change of pace and only the second school that I've really been head coach at. So it's there's some new things, but I'm excited about it. I'm excited about the challenge. I mean, you're going in the Big 12. It's really tough league and really good coaches. So excited about that. Excited about getting back home. And I've always thought Arizona State was a really good job in all sports, but in men's basketball especially. So it'll like I said, it's a good challenge. I was kind of ready for a new challenge.
2: Does the state of kind of college basketball and the leagues and everything else, did that make it a little easier for you to make the move just because it's so become so fractured and there's not a lot out there for the little guy anymore, it seems?
1: No, that's a great question. And, it wasn't the main factor, but it was on my mind that I just didn't want to get stuck in a league. I mean, we've had a lot of success. Gonzaga left the WCC. So that's a factor. That's a factor on the strength of the WCC, and which eventually is a factor in whether you can get in the NCAA tournament with an at-large bid, which we have done a lot of times. BYU used to be in the league, and that really helped us, and we can get three teams in the league in the tournament because we were getting quad one games in our league, and we obviously played tough strength of schedule in non-conference. But it wasn't the reason I made the move. The reason I made the move is I loved St. Mary's and loved being there and was happy there. And I probably wouldn't have ever left there except for Arizona State. And that's the reason I did it, is that challenge and wanting to coach at Arizona State. Would be my dream job being from here. And I just always thought I'd get back here, but it didn't happen. And then it finally happened.
2: So you kept winning too much. That was a you problem. You kept winning too much there.
1: Yeah.
0: Coach, you just couldn't get away from playing BYU in the Marriott Center. You just had to find a way to get back there, correct?
1: It's unbelievable. That last game up there, I was like, thank goodness, I'm done with this place.
2: Funny
1: what
2: other
1: do
2: world
1: you know?
2: Words.
1: Here we go again.
0: But this league,
1: too funny.
0: This league is, widely considered the best basketball conference in the country, and year in and year out, they're right there at the top when you look at the analytics. I mean, this is the cream of the crop when it comes to basketball. You looking for a new challenge? This is a big one. What do you see out of this league?
1: No questions. I mean, I don't know which one's the best. They're all three the best, in my opinion, as far as best basketball conferences in the country. I don't know if there's a conference that has tougher places to play on the road.
0: Yeah.
1: I mean, you got to go down to Arizona. I've been to BYU. I know what that feels like.
2: You ever been to Iowa State, Coach? That's a beast.
1: Exactly. And I think the hardest place, the toughest place I've ever been to play in is Kansas. And so you got all of them. Texas Tech's got it rolling. Baylor's got it rolling. Cincinnati has a great crowd. So, and I'm missing some, but there are some great basketball atmospheres and venues in this league. There's really good coaching. And that was the challenge me and our staff kind of wanted to take on. And for me, if it wasn't going to happen now, it wasn't going to happen. So I'm excited.
2: You've got your roster. You started to put together. I don't know the rules, so if you can't talk about certain guys, I get it. But just generally, see, I used to know the rules, but I don't anymore. that's a me thing. But
1: second part, you got to follow them, Tim.
2: Yeah. Hey, come on, man. You and I were about as good a law abiding citizens as there's been. We didn't cause much problem. But how do you feel about your roster and what you've been able to do since you got there, and your staff? You know, the familiarity. I know there's a bunch of guys you've known for a long time.
1: Yeah, I'll reverse order. I'll talk about staff first. Great staff. And, I mean, Rick Croy came from Cal Baptist. He just went to the NCAA tournament. He took that program from being Division II to Division I and then made the NCAA tournament. It's just, he's a really good coach. Glad to have him on the staff. David Patrick, again, two-time head coach, and I think one of the best recruiters in the country. It was at LSU and has Australia ties. But I had coached with both of those guys at St. Mary's. So I knew what they're about. I knew what they could do. And they both jumped in. And then one of my former players, Joe Rahon, who was one of our top assistants at St. Mary's, and he played for me or us, and he's a heck of a young coach. So he was the first guy I asked. I said, I think this might happen. Would you like to do it? And he thought about 3 seconds.
2: That's the right guy.
1: And because he wanted the competition. It's pretty cool.
2: Right.
1: Anyhow, and then E.J. Rowland came with us. He was at over there. He played for us at St. Mary's and was a really good point guard. And played 20 years in Europe. And so this will be his third year. And he's really good, too. So he's got a great way about him. Be good in recruiting the whole deal. And still working on one. So that's the staff. I think I'm real excited about those guys. And then player-wise, I can talk about all the guys who turned in their paperwork, and that's 11 of them. I think we have a commitment from a 12th, and we have to get to 14. But we didn't have any when I came here. So since the portal, in 3 weeks, we've been able to get 12 players and excited about them, excited about the terms on which they came here. And I think that's everything. Like, you got to make good decisions. And you had to, Tim, when you coach, you had to make good decisions on kids.
2: You had to stack them, right?
1: But you still have to make good decisions, whether they're getting money or not. And they're all getting money now. So you got to be able to manage that. And I think it's all about making good decisions and getting the right guys and the guys that are coming to try and win a championship, not necessarily make the most money that they can make. And there's a healthy balance there, but you can complain about it all you want, whatever, but it's the way that it's going to go now. And I don't think it's going back. I think it's just going to,
2: yeah, it doesn't ever go backward.
1: Getting better for these players.
2: Yeah, that's right.
1: No, I don't. You can't put the genie back in the bottle.
2: No, sir.
1: So, anyhow, I'm excited about a lot of them. I think all of them will be able to return for at least a second year. So, and that's where we need to get. We need to get where you're retaining players. You're not trying to sign 12 or 13 guys in a year. So that's when we'll get good, when we're doing that. And we have guys gone through it before in the Big 12 and seen what it's like to play in Kansas or Iowa State or BYU or Arizona. You just, You know the deal. You got to get experience.
0: Randy Bennett, kind enough to join us, new head coach at Arizona State. And for so many years, we knew what to expect out of St. Mary's teams. You could bring players in and out, but that system was just etched in stone. We knew how you guys were going to play. Now that you go to Arizona State, and especially in this world of the transfer portal where you have to essentially build a team from scratch, do you try to still recruit to your system, or do you adjust your system to the players you can get?
1: Both. We'll play a certain way, but when it's all said and done, we weren't doing anything tricky. We're making sure it's hard to score on us. We were making sure people didn't get second shots on us. And then trying to make sure we didn't turn the ball over and get good shots. And so most guys can do that if they'll let you coach them and they want to win, they'll figure it out. You know, the teams that are winning are doing that. So the better players you get, the more possessions you can play. And honestly, the better you'll be able to defend and the better you'll be on the boards. And those are good players. So we want good players, and then we have to develop them, and they have to let us coach them on.
2: So there's probably not a lot of people that know the lineage, but Coach, you worked for Hank Egan. Was that your first job working for Coach Egan at San Diego?
1: It was. It was.
2: So
1: in college, I went over there and volunteered my first year.
2: Exactly. So the great Rick Majerus, like if he had an idol in the world, it was Hank Egan.
0: Really?
2: Oh, yeah. He loved Hank Egan. He'd always talk about him. And in practice from time to time when things would get frustrating, he's like, I should just go over and be the head coach at St. Mary's.
0: Yeah.
2: That's what he always used to say. You know, I should just quit all this and go be the head coach at St. Mary's. But you also had a really, really close relationship with Coach Majerus. Talk about a little bit about your relationship to him, how you knew him, and maybe something to make somebody laugh here in Salt Lake and remember the big dog.
1: He's a legend. He's as good as anybody that's coached in college basketball.
2: I agree.
1: And if you're around him, I mean, he lived it. That was his deal. He's a really bright guy. And coaches guys hard, but I loved him. And he's just trying to win. And people are realizing now in Salt Lake how good he was.
2: Yeah.
1: And that's what happens with a guy like John Wooden or Rick Majerus, and I'll throw him in that category. He was such a good coach that he turned Utah in a program in basketball where people thought they were just going to win that league every year. And once Rick left, it didn't happen as much. And some guys have done a really good job there. But what Rick was doing there was incredible. And he was great. He was great. He would always he fell asleep on the phone one time when I was talking to him. And, I mean, that's how hard he'd go. He called me to ask him about a recruit. I think it was Shante Johnson or somebody. Anyhow, we're talking about it. And then I answered one of his questions, and then there was no response. Coach. And he's, oh, sorry about that, Randy.
2: Fade it off.
1: Fell asleep. I nodded off on you. Anyhow, he's got all sorts of classics. But great guy. It was great to me. He respected Hank, because Hank was – he was a coach, too, with great integrity. And he was great for me. So he's kind of – both those guys are kind of two of my mentors and guys that I got in this business. Well, I got in the business with Hank, but I was around him. And then I got to know Rick because he recruited a couple of my dad's players at Mesa Community College. So I got to, if that's how the relationship started, I'd start talking to him on the road about McKay McGrath was the guy.
2: Oh, yeah.
1: And so I just found him fascinating and how much he knew about basketball, as you know, Tim. And I think most people in Utah know, especially Wes. So anyhow, thanks for bringing him up.
0: I do the play-by-play for Utah State, and you were playing a game, and I was talking to the coaching staff before, and they're like, we know what we're going to get. This is going to be a tough team. They're going to rebound well. Every possession is going to count. But we know that our guys are, you know, it's going to be a tough physical game. And how much pride do you take in that, regardless of whatever year you're coaching, whatever guys you have, that everybody's going to recognize your team as being tough, physical, and playing the game the right way?
1: Yeah, well, if we're not, we're not going to win much, so they won't recognize anything. But, I hit it already. Those are things you have to do to win, and especially win on the road, which is tough to do. If you want to win a league title, whether it's WCC or whether it's Big 12 or whether it's the Big 10, you have to be – you're not going to do it without playing good defense and making tough plays and taking care of the ball and – blocking out and rebounding. If you don't do that, you're going to be in trouble, and that will be the case in this league. So, yeah, I hope they see us as that. And if they do, then our guys are doing the right thing.
2: Well, Coach, I know you probably don't read much. You're a tough nut to crack. You're just getting to know you as a pal. You know, it's just because I was wearing the wrong logo, but. Over time, we got there. But around here, you're kind of a villain. I don't know if you know that. Like, people don't like Randy Bennett. They think he's this guy that just stalks the sidelines and, you know, uses his sorcery powers to win games. And so for me, it's important. When I left coaching about 5-6 years ago, that was a big step for me and a really lonely step. And, you know, what was crazy to me is the guys who were firmly in my life, like Dave Rose. I talk to those guys all the time, but it was all the ancillary coaches that just, it's almost like you fell off a cliff. And I got to give you a shout out, Coach. And this hopefully will let people know you're actually human in there. You've got a heart. You're not like the Grinch. But Coach literally, with all the stuff he had going on, I don't think he missed much. He hit me nearly every week just to see how I was doing through those rough spots. And I just value that so much, Coach. And We'll do a campaign that, you know, Randy ain't that bad, or, you know, he'll kick your tail on the court, but he's a good dude. I mean, something like that. We'll work it in there.
1: We became friends through the whole process, and you start, I mean, I have a ton of respect for BYU and their program and Dave and you, and you guys were great. You had the thing rolling too. And, so then we became friends, and we're friends. So once that happens, you know, the wins and losses, they matter, obviously. But at the end of the day, it's the relationships and friendships you form, whether it's with your staff or other players. Like Rick, I never worked for Rick, and you, I never worked with you. And I wish I could have done both, but you guys are great friends. So,
2: well, they're paying me pretty good here.
1: Checking in on me every once in a while.
2: They're paying me pretty good here, but you know, if you want that last spot, you want to kick that up double. You know, we might have something on our hands. No negotiating war, Coach. So keep you in mind.
0: Appreciate you.
1: You wouldn't be cheap. I know that.
0: Well, I appreciate your time, Coach. Thanks for making time for us, and we look forward to catching up with you down the line.
1: You guys are great. Good luck with the new show.
2: Thanks, Coach. Love you, man. I'll be in touch.
0: There he is, the new head coach at Arizona State, Randy Bennett. And he's just been a fixture for so many years against St. Mary's, or with St. Mary's, that it just feels weird to reference him at another university.
2: Was that okay to tell him he's kind of seen as a villain?
0: I think deep down he likes that.
2: Okay.
0: But also, I think I think he's very well aware of that. But also, I think it's good to know that there is a person behind that veneer.
2: The guy he spoke of, Rick Croy, in a heated game in Moraga once, we kind of were waiting for something and looking down at each other. And it was one of those, you looking at me, you want to go? I mean, it was one of those deals. And now, like, I know Rick so well, and we just laugh about it, you know. But in the heat of the moment, crazy stuff happens.
0: Yeah.
2: And I sat next to Coach recruiting a couple times, or tried to. And he was really kind of, he didn't want to have a relationship with people he's playing. Toward the end, I just kind of broke through, and he came out to recruit some Utah kids. And, you know, we went to lunch, and then he's just been a good dude. So dispel the myth. Colors in the lines, really, really good dude. I get it that he's he can be frustrating, but he's fighting for his team. But that's what we want to do on this show, is humanize villains.
0: Yeah, there we go. I had a Utah State was playing St. Mary's in Logan, and it was an infamous game where an official made a call late that went against Utah State. It was a tie game. I remember because he took the shot attempt right by me, but Ryland Jones had a good look for three with about 2 or 3 seconds left. It wouldn't drop. And there was a scramble for the loose ball, and they called a foul on Justin Bean with like 0.5 left. And Utah State, you know, Gonzaga or St. Mary's was in the double bonus. Kid hits make two free throws, and the game's over. When you kind of thought you had the last shot to win the game. And the place was just irate, and the emotions were high. And I have a mic. You've seen our setup. We have our mic right by kind of the scores table, and to get the crowd noise and everything. And Ryan Odom, who a lot of people think Ryan Odom's just this placid, just, you know, calm guy. He's a fiery son of a gun. And he said something to Randy Bennett, and Randy got upset, and Randy fired back. And I'm catching it, all of it, on this mic that's right there. And I'm trying to turn it down because I don't want to get hit with an FCC violation. And then afterwards, you could see they met in the tunnel and kind of bro hugged it out, and it was fine. But, you know, emotionally in those games, what fans see is, yeah, these dudes lay it all out on the line, and there's a lot of emotion out there.
2: Yeah, I had to survive the Del of a Dagger.
0: Yeah.
2: I mean, that was a brutal one. But, yeah, he hit it best, though. It does not, and we say this with other coaches, you know, it does not matter what jersey or logo you're wearing, because at some point you'll probably be wearing another one or none at all.
0: Yeah.
2: So it's really just about that on-the-level relationship. And thanks for Coach. I know he's been not feeling great. He had some heart issues when he first got there. They're getting that figured out, but it was awesome to talk to him.
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18: All right, I gotta say that I disagree with Scotty G and the coach, and I also disagree with Tony Jones. I know this isn't what they wanted the voicemails about, but the real GOAT is Will Chamberlain. You won't be able to tell me otherwise, but I want to see what they have to say about that. The GOAT isn't LeBron. He's like pretty far down that list, but Kobe Bryant's better than LeBron. But the real GOATs are Michael Jordan, and at the very, very, very, very top is Will Chamberlain. See if they have to say about that.
0: I like it. By the way, that's the voicemail function on the KSL Sports app. Thank you, Connor, for chiming in. Hey, and we haven't gone back to this much, but we are curious to know what you are willing to do or willing to give up to ensure that the Utah Jazz get the number one pick. So if the Jazz on Sunday, it's announced that they've moved up in the lottery, they're number one, they'll get A.J. DeBanza, and what are you willing to give up? Lloyd's willing to give up the heaters?
2: I wish he'd give up sarcasm and depression.
19: Yes, I'll give up the heaters. That's easy. I can do that. No problem.
0: But sarcasm and depression, not so much.
19: No, those are going to be really hard.
2: No, those are, to peel those two away from him, not depression, but
19: I was like, wait, what?
2: Pessimism.
0: There you go. Sarcasm. And
19: sarcasm, yes.
0: Skepticism.
2: Skepticism. Yes. Peel one of those off.
0: You're giving up. Worst. You're giving up Diet Coke.
2: It hasn't let you down.
0: I know. That's kind of who you are now. Just lean into it. That's the thing. When Lloyd started in this business, Ulta, the most positive person on the planet. When he was interning back in the day at the old 1280.
19: Well, I mean, I was getting a lot of sandwiches, so yeah, very positive. And other things.
0: I never made you get dry cleaning.
19: And other things, I said.
0: Yeah.
2: You're the best.
0: Yeah. Yeah. Lloyd did make a Subway run or two.
19: which I didn't mind because guess what? You bought.
0: I always bought you
19: I
0: one.
19: I didn't mind.
0: Yeah.
19: I was fine with it.
0: It's not like the other guy was getting your dry cleaning done.
19: No, I didn't mind it.
2: Yeah. I read you as a seafood and crab guy back in the day.
0: No. I was...
2: You didn't go for that invitation? I ate that like
0: I love that stuff.
2: I loved it. Some banana peppers.
0: Yeah. A little pickle. Pepper. Heavy pepper.
2: Heavy pepper.
0: And no Miracle Whip. It's got to be mayo.
2: Yeah, if mustard's fine for me, just throw mustard on that.
0: Oh, really? Okay. I like it. All right, so now I forgot. What were you even talking about? Oh, what you're willing to give up or do for the Jazz to get the number one overall pick. You're giving up Diet Coke. I'm giving up energy drinks.
2: And those are big deals for us.
0: Yes, that's a huge deal for us. I've got a fridge downstairs in my house that is chock full of rock stars.
2: Think of the money you'd save.
0: Yeah. Well, actually, yeah, I know. That's right, huh?
2: Or you probably have a sponsorship deal.
0: No, nope, no sponsorship. We're certainly open to it. So if you've got something you're willing to give up or do, just go to the KSL Sports app, click on the voicemail function, and Lloyd will play the best ones on the air. Because the draft lottery coming up on Sunday.
2: In response to Connor.
0: We got to get to Connor's stuff here.
2: So, you and I even talked about this in the interview process. I don't like argumentative radio for the sake of argumentative radio. I think much like quarterback room, the room, I think I heard it again twice today. I go out, get in my car, and I'm hearing somebody talk about somebody's wide receiver room. Can we just call it depth at the wide receiver position for Pete's sake?
0: I love that we finally found the thing that annoys you.
2: It annoys me to no end. In fact, we got to honk every time somebody says it. No, not honk, because that's already been taken.
0: Yeah.
2: But Connor, I saw where Dominic Wilkins had the same thought. Dominic Wilkins actually thought, if you're going to make somebody the GOAT, he's the guy that changed the game. I will say the only reason the way he's on top is because he's the tallest. I think the game has come leaps and bounds, and certainly Wilt was amazing in his time. But that's the beauty of this. I think everybody has their guy, and nobody's ever going to talk anybody into the other. I don't believe.
0: How about the other mic drop that he had was that LeBron's not even the best Laker.
2: I like
0: on that
2: Kobe
0: list.
2: Better.
0: If I had to choose a game to win, they're like, hey, look, it's a game seven. You can pick a player to have on your team of the greats. I will probably go Michael 1, Kobe 2, but they're closer than a lot of people think. Like, they're just those two guys just had a certain will to win that others just didn't have.
2: And did it with a flair.
0: Yes, yeah.
2: I don't like to watch LeBron play because it's like doing construction. there's nothing really pretty about it. It's lower your
0: just
2: head.
0: Sheer force.
2: It's more force. Certainly his skill has gotten better through the years, and he shot the ball. He's a winner. There's no doubt about that. The all-stars, the accolades. But I just can't tell my heart doesn't feel it for him. I don't watch him and think the way he handles the ball or like Jordan did things back in the day, just almost the way he'd run and his tongue would be out of his mouth. And, he'd release those dunks with his feet kind of. Yeah, to me, that was like, we've never seen this before.
0: Yeah. And I don't know if we've seen a player that took more joy in ripping out the hearts of their opponents, not just beating them, but doing the whole like Indiana Jones thing, like ripping the heart out, showing it to you while it ignites on fire and then laughing at you. And that was Michael and Kobe. Like, those are the two dudes that you knew took just sheer joy and enjoyment out of making you lose and losing in the most diabolical fashion possible.
2: And, each guy, like Kobe, for instance, he was able to play with Shaq. And but everybody, if you look through it, players are going to play with great players. Jordan played with Pippen. John and Carl played together. So you're going to have great teammates. But the bottom line, and to your point, those guys rise above. They're the alpha. They take it over. And then above all else, they lead the team to winning.
0: Yeah.
2: And set the entire table.
0: Now, LeBron will always have a seat at that table in some way, shape, or form. If nothing else, than overcoming a 3-1 deficit against one of the greatest teams of all time, the Golden State Warriors, where he willed that team to come back.
2: I'm not down on him.
0: No, right? same. But, no, he's got a seat at the table. I just, I think there are two guys that are at the head of the table.
2: I'm going to serve someone else first.
0: Yes. And there you go. But appreciate the voicemail. Remember, that's the voicemail function on the new KSL Sports app. Just click on that bad boy, and you can interact with the show any way, shape, or form. All right, so NBA playoffs. Earlier in the show, I mentioned the number I have is 19.5, that I'm setting the amount of games Oklahoma City will take to win an NBA title. Coach is going the over. I'm going to take the under. I think they do it in 19 games. Coach, you still think they're going to win, but probably, what, 20, 21 games?
2: Yeah, just right over it. It won't be many more. But I just think the Spurs have proven they can really push them. I think the Timberwolves aren't going to win that series. I think they're just – I agree with – they're gonna run out of gas.
0: Tony said they're gonna run out of gas. I can totally see that too.
2: Because I can already see it happening.
0: Their lack of depth to catching up with them.
2: Yeah. So I think the Spurs will push that thing 6-7, and then the Knicks. Like, I think Tony's right. I think the Knicks have a lot going for them. That momentum, and certainly that would be a really heavily watched final. I just feel like they'll get pushed enough, but they'll still win. And so, yeah, I think they're going to go like 20-21.
0: Yeah.
2: To do it.
0: I just wish that there was a little bit more of a thought process that somebody could upset Oklahoma City. They're just playing so much better. But again, the level of competition really hasn't been there.
2: I do like the fact that they're just handling.
0: Yeah.
2: Like, they don't play with their food. They did. The last night got a little interesting, but then it was over before all that started. We didn't talk a lot last night about last night's games with Cleveland and Detroit, but much of the same, right? You saw Donovan had a better game. That game was actually pretty close late, and there was one of the saddest possessions where Harden got isolated out on the left wing and for some reason thought he was still young and, kind of took a step, got a little off balance, lost the ball. It was brutal. And yeah. Donovan could have moved the ball to Donovan, got through and let Donovan play, but. That's why when they said, everybody was excited about Cleveland, they signed Harden now.
0: No,
2: that's not good.
0: And honestly, look, there's so many people that know so much more about basketball than I do. But didn't this seem like it was just inevitable that Harden would, and not necessarily cost them games, but certainly not get them over the hump?
2: Oh, yeah. I mean, there's no way. In my mind, it was a foil proposition from the start. I mean, you needed to go out and sign a big, long, active wing that could guard half the floor. That was going to be way more important than a very aged, albeit talented, one-on-one skill player. But you watch defensively, it's Detroit's seeking him out. They're seeking Donovan out. They're still trying to play that style of ball. And in the end, last night, it was physicality once again that won the game.
0: And I think that's been kind of the recurring theme. Minnesota won their first round series and will probably give San Antonio some fits throughout the remainder of this series because of their physicality. San Antonio themselves are very physical. Oklahoma City, very physical. They got everybody complaining about the officials. They've got under the Lakers' skin where you've got Austin Reeves losing his mind. You got LeBron there with them going, yeah, you tell him. You tell him, Austin. You go. You get him. And then you got... the head coach going off in the media too. When you start playing that card, it just feels like the series is already lost at that point.
2: It's kind of a loser mentality. And I'm shocked that the Lakers had as good a season as they did because to me, they're a dysfunctional group.
0: Yeah. I mean, Bronny really put that team on his shoulders.
2: But honestly, this goes back to the GOAT conversation. Like, you don't decimate every place that LeBron leaves, it's like, the thing gets milked and decimated to darn near nothing. It's him, and he's going to have the ball a lot. And obviously, they made the move for Luka. He's out now, so LeBron's just in his – he can just go try to get 30 every night.
0: Do you think if LeBron isn't somewhat on a retirement tour that Luka would be playing? I think Luka could play if he wanted to.
2: You think he could?
0: I think he could. And I think he's like, look, you know what? What a great way to set the table for me next year. Have LeBron and his boy fizzle out in the playoffs, get manhandled, and then I show up and I take us to the Western Conference Finals or whatever the case might be. I don't think Well, I don't know if he's that diabolical, but I could certainly think that.
2: I wouldn't put he's pretty diabolical on the court. Yeah, he does some crazy stuff, so you wouldn't know. But it's the end of an era, and it's, like Tony said, it's the face of a new NBA. All these guys, we just talked about Harden, LeBron, these guys have been dominating it for so long, and now you got Wemby, and Shea's obviously doing what he's doing, and so it's one of the, it almost feels like one of those changing of the guard moments.
0: And so you got two games coming up later on tonight in the NBA. And so you do have another game between the Knicks and the 76ers and the Spurs and the Timberwolves. Coach and I will give you our thoughts on how those games play out later on tonight. Also, coming up in about 15 minutes from now, the great Craig Bullerjack will come and hang out with us in studio. And should we do this next, or should we wait for Buller to do the Tankathon?
2: Let's do it with him here.
0: Okay. So we'll do the Tankathon coming up at 1:30, and maybe we'll see if Buller can provide a little good luck in our final edition of the Tankathon, where we find out exactly where a random internet, I don't even know what to call it.
2: Site,
0: random website. Coach will hit the button. We'll find out exactly where the Utah Jazz will be picking. We've had them at 2, and yesterday they were at 7.
2: 2 and 7. So we'll see what today is. I just did a little test here. I won't reveal, but man, that would be good. All right, hit reset. Make sure the balls are in the right containers, and we'll wait for Bowler to come in and oversee the drawing.
0: Yes, he's the Ernst & Young of this thing, making sure everything's
2: the Bowler and Bowler.
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22: How much stock do you put in guys who put up decent or very good numbers on teams that don't win? And where I'm going with this specifically is Markkanen and Keontae George.
23: I have no doubt in my mind that Larry Markkanen can and will be at some point a very productive player on a winning team. I worry a little bit about George because of the ball dominance, frankly. I think in some ways there's going to be moments where Collier's the better fit with the ball in his hands because of how much more willingly he moves the ball and sets guys up, because between Markkanen, Jaren Jackson, and Ace Bailey, there's other shot makers on this team outside of Keontae George. His big challenge going into next year is, how do I use those pieces around me for the greater good of the overall team? And I think that's something that Will Hardy's going to have to work with him on, but I do think of what we've seen so far, that may be a little bit of a challenge.
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0: Bar W Beef. It is that time of year where you're getting outside, you're getting on the grill, you're getting on the cookout, and Coach, you're also making some long road trips too.
24: A lot of baseball this month and a lot of reasons to go down and get to St. George. If you're
2: driving from the Salt Lake Valley, Utah County, down to St. George, you will drive right past the most incredible place, Bar W Grill. Went in there myself before I was even working here. I just saw it off the side of the road on one of my drives. I got to try that. Went in, and everything Hanson Scotty had told me at that point was true. This place was awesome. They had a ton of different varieties of things, but I just went with burger and fries, burger and onion rings, and I promise they got an A on that.
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1: 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Autograph signing from 4 to 6. This isn't just a stop. It's where the weekend starts. 5-11, 389 West, 1830 South. 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Challenge possible.
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0: 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Scott Girard alongside the coach, Tim Lacombe. Great song.
1: This is Wigan. Check out Soul Hat. They're going to be... that's a band you like. There's not a ton of listeners. They're a band that was really popular in the 90s in Austin. They're kind of getting together and playing some more now. Great stuff. Fast stuff, slow stuff, funky stuff, vibey stuff.
0: So I drive Brody to school in the mornings. He's got like early morning football practice, and he'll always kind of pick the music. Usually it's like, I don't want to listen to anything. I'm tired. But he actually said the other day, it was like, what's that one band the coach told you to listen to? I'm like, the Mother Hips? And he's like, yeah, let's listen to that. So there you go.
1: And you dug it.
0: You've converted two of us now.
1: That's good. We should have gone and seen the show, but next time.
0: You didn't trust me.
1: No, you just didn't trust me.
0: No, that was...
1: Yet.
0: No.
1: You're like,
0: no.
1: I'm not going to go sit with this guy. You didn't trust me yet, but you will.
0: I trust you. It's okay. I think I had
1: other obligations.
0: Something suddenly came up. I can't remember.
1: Okay, hold on. George Glass.
0: All right. By the way, Ryan Smith on his Twitter account, and I'm sure Instagram and everything, kind of gives some more detailed plans on what the arena will be going through this upcoming summer and then the following summer as well. And so the lower bowl is all done. If you've been to a Jazz game or a Mammoth game, you've seen that lower bowl where all the sight lines are where it needs to be. Now the focus is on the upper bowl. They're going to do the south side this summer and then the north side next summer. But what you're going to see is some really cool things, like a gondola on the side with some seats that nobody really does anywhere. Then you're going to do then it's going to be very tiered here on the south side as well. So several different tiers going up. It kind of has like a concert house feel to it.
1: That looks amazing. Absolutely. And sight lines obviously have been in a little bit of an issue. First year, this year's been better, but man, they're going to put the whole thing together and do one end one year and the other the next.
0: And then on the north end, and the reason they wanted this, and I know this doesn't make for great radio, but essentially you've got heavy tiers on the south side and very little, if any, of that on the south side or north side, excuse me, because that's where the visitors are, whether it's a visiting bench in the NBA or in hockey, and they want that to be the rowdy part of the arena where people are just loud and it's just barreling down on top of the visiting opponents.
1: I love that. That's great. Very, very well thought out. You know, if you watch the way things have been done, they tend to do great research and then get it exactly the way they want it.
0: Yeah. So it's going to have a really interesting feel when you're back in there coming up in late September or October. It's going to have a much different feel on one side and then the next side is right there behind it. So I'm fired up, man. I love what they're doing. The parking structure also is expected to be done before the start of next season.
1: That's right. So hopefully,
0: you've already got prime parking. I know Lloyd is annoyed by
1: park on the curb, but hopefully I can park in that big bad boy.
0: I wonder if that thing will be big enough to hold the RV. If Locke can park that in the parking structure.
1: Just ripping the top off it, taking the first corner.
0: Oh, I love it. All right, 97.5, the KSL Sports Zone. Like just like a shaved top.
1: Exactly.
0: Just, that'd be awesome.
1: Just metal.
0: Accordion right there on the top, just ripped off. All right, Craig Bullerjack joins us next in studio. That's right. The great Craig Bullerjack joins us next, 97.5, the KSL Sports Zone.
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0: All right, folks, time to classy up the joint. The great Craig Bullerjack joining us in studio right here on 97.5, the KSL Sports Zone. All right, so Buller, a long time ago, you kind of chose this song as your intro song. Now, we have a couple people, Chewbacca, who, by the way, posted a very impressive AI photo of you.
1: Oh, boy.
2: He is, he's quite a wizard with that.
0: Look at that. Wait, and so he says it needs to be sharp-dressed
3: well,
0: man.
3: We used to do ZZ Top, if you remember.
0: Yeah,
3: we did.
0: So do you want? We can go back to ZZ Top
1: well,
0: if you want.
1: I know what happened in the day. The Hands.
0: Well, Hands. Like yeah,
1: Hands went freaked out on me one day.
0: He did.
1: Why Bowler? Why Z? I said, look, sharp-dressed man, legs. What? How?
2: Is there any reason tickets. He doesn't like them?
1: I don't know.
0: No. Okay.
2: Like, was that something that was forced upon him at one point?
0: The thing is, with Hands, there's no rhyme or reason. Like movies, music.
2: Well, that's a crazy way to live.
1: It was an odd.
2: He's missing out.
1: It surprised me that he was that upset. So we go Highwayman. But you know what, Lloyd? While we're here, and to go with that image, I mean, let's go.
0: ZZ Top.
1: ZZ.
0: All right. Yeah, that trying to figure him out on music and movies and TV shows, impossible. You just couldn't.
2: I feel like with the two of you in here, I should just go out in the hall.
0: Oh, stop it.
2: You two are legends.
1: Oh, we had fun here. I tell you. Well, it was a different time, different place.
0: Yeah.
1: But these are pretty nice digs, by the way. And I hear we go. See, that livens it up.
0: Yeah, doesn't it?
2: Hey, don't you love it a bit? Like,
1: Oh.
0: Spinning the guitar.
1: They're waving them on through.
2: Exactly.
1: Yeah.
2: Come on through.
1: Oh.
2: You've seen the documentary, right?
1: Yes.
2: Unreal.
1: Tell you, the journey, and then, of course, Dusty passing.
2: Dusty just passed.
1: Yeah.
2: And Frank's no longer drumming.
1: Yeah. He was back there just...
2: It's the Reverend and the bass tech, and I don't know who's playing the drums, but they're coming through town this summer.
1: Yeah, I'm going to go and check it out. Yeah.
0: So you have one of the three?
1: But, you know, he carries it because...
2: No, he's the Reverend.
1: He is the master. Yeah.
0: So... What's your off season like? How are you holding up?
1: Holding up okay.
0: The shoulder doing okay?
1: Shoulder's good. You know, repair every summer. What you have to do?
0: Duct knees, tape and baling
1: you
0: twine.
1: Know,
0: and,
1: yeah. Staple, stitch,
2: hitting,
1: glue.
2: Getting 40 is hard, isn't it?
1: It is. You know, I mean, that 40 birthday was a tough one.
2: That was just 2 years ago.
1: Yeah,
2: for
1: it was.
2: You too.
1: Yeah, I just turned 42. But I tell you, off season's good. I've slept enough. And, you know, when Lloyd calls on a Friday or a Thursday and says, hey, what are you doing? I said, well, I thought maybe you guys would be out and about. And I thought, I'll get in the car and go down and see those guys. And said, I wanted to see the old haunt. I spent 13 years here.
0: I know. It's crazy.
1: And
0: isn't it?
1: It has changed drastically.
0: Yeah. Yeah. They
1: I could barely get in the door.
0: Oh, they don't mess around with security, right?
1: No, not
0: Holy.
1: At all.
0: You're like, I'm Craig Bullerjack. Just open up the door. Like this building was pretty much built by me. So let me in.
1: I asked the lady, goes, yes. And I said, I'm just here to do some radio. And then I said, yeah, I used to work here. She goes, oh, really? You know, she's about a nice lady, 30 or so.
0: Yeah.
1: But, you know, she doesn't know back in the sports

0: 3 days? Come on, man.
1: Pull up the YouTube videos. You and Alema. Zippy back in the day. Hey, so Sunday. Big day.
0: Big day.
1: We've thrown it out there. We're asking people what they're willing to do or give up in terms of getting that number one overall pick. But, you know, Coach has been saying, look, it doesn't have to be number one. There's so many players in this draft.
0: You know, I did some research myself last night and last week when we were talking about what, you know, they're trying to do with tanking. I know you guys have been doing a tank special.
2: We've done nothing but talk tanking for about a couple of years.
0: One way or another. I looked at ESPN. I looked at SI. I looked at Sporting News. You know, The Athletic. I mean, everybody has their own take. But you know what? It's funny because really, no one knows where the pick will actually land to whom, right? Even though they're lining it up. The one I pulled out this morning and just brought was the SI, I believe. And it goes, you know, Washington with the number one. There's others who think Oklahoma City is going to sneak in, kind of like a Dallas plus.
1: Oh man, if that happens,
0: there'll be riots.
1: There'll be riots for sure.
0: But you know, you get Washington, you get Indiana, you get Brooklyn. This one particularly has a Jazz at number four. You know, I talked to a couple of the Jazz personnel, and I always ask the same thing to general managers. I mean, this time of year, do you go for a specific position, or are you looking for the best player? And 20 times out of 21 times you ask that, you'll say, we're going for the best athlete, the best player, unless you have a major hole in a position that you've got to fill, like probably in Memphis, right? They're looking for guard play, point guard play specifically. But I think it's intriguing to see, you know, the Jazz in this particular draft at number four. This kid's is a talent out of North Carolina. Yeah. I did watch some film on him, Timmy. Caleb Wilson, who's a 20-point guy, rebounder, stretch the floor, plays two ways, defender, which, again, I think is going to be the biggest issue not Sunday, but draft night. There's two nights of draft, round one and two, which is going to be fun always. But, you know, it's a coin flip still. You don't know who is ahead of you. You don't know if trades come down and someone jumps in, moves up, moves down. I think drafts are just fascinating on how it works out.
1: I love it. It's one of my favorite things, NFL draft, NBA draft, because when we talk about generational drafts, we look at that 03 draft. You know, where you had LeBron, Carmelo, Dwayne Wade. But guess what? There's always a Darko. And, yes, you know, there's going to be a Darko, maybe not to that extreme, but there'll be a Darko in this draft.
2: Michael Ola Candy.
1: There'll be a Michael Ola Candy. There's going to be someone in this draft, even as loaded as it may be, that's going to be like, hey, remember that schlub was in with all those other guys?
2: Sam Bowie.
0: Oh, you know, and then he breaks the leg, right? Bowie later, you know, goes and pops the tibia, I guess it was. I remember that video, man. It was just like kind of hanging.
1: Yeah, that was rough.
0: Really rough.
2: Ben Simmons.
0: Yeah. Hey, don't forget, too, probably the greatest second-round pick of all time is Nikola Jokic.
1: Yeah. Bell commercial.
2: So, I mean, just the whole draft, because that's the point. These things are all neatly put together and hype, you know, and they're all positioned in there. These guys have no idea.
0: No.
2: They're just simply trying to, you know, listen to the best they can, but any draft is the truth. Any draft stands on its own. And Jokic was a second-round draft pick.
0: Unreal.
2: I mean, how many guys passed on that, right, and didn't know or didn't feel it? But that's the beauty of it. It's not always going to be those first. And that's why I feel like the Jazz could draft anywhere from, you know, one to seven in this thing, and they'll find a guy that works for them.
0: Scotty, you know this, and we talked about it again during another time, that I'm not sure that top five picks, you know, how many actually turn out to be what they're advertised to be. And I think with younger players now, more than ever, the importance of the interview, the importance of the psychological breakdown on who they are, where they've been in AAU, because it's spoon-fed, there's money, NIL. I think that's now maybe one of the most important decisions that the general managers have to do with the help of the rest of their staff, is to make sure they sit down and do you fit our system, knowing what the Jazz are trying to build, and every other team, but what the Jazz personality is now, and how do you fit within that? And are you coachable? Are you willing to wait your turn? Unless, obviously, you're so dynamic and so talented, you've got opportunity to start, or you've got an opportunity to be a nightly rotational player. But I think it's the mental part of this that intrigues me the most with your 18 and 19-year-olds that are more prevalent, dominant now in the draft. Excuse me, in the draft. And I think that's probably where you stumble on making those decisions, and you don't get the guy that you think has the work ethic or the ability to connect in the locker room, and all of a sudden you've got a problem. And it usually shows up in year one and definitely in year two. That's why I salute Keyonte for really diving into himself last summer and saying, look, I got some anger. I'm going to fix it. I'm going to work on it. And it's really been an amazing transformation. And you got to give the Jazz and Keyonte just a load of accolades for just turning it around.
1: So I look at a guy like Darren Peterson at Kansas. And he's come out and he said he took too much creatine. And that made him cramp up. But I love watching Will Hardy interact with his players because – he's got a really fascinating way of coaching guys really hard. And then when the practice is over, the game is over, it's done. And then we can go and have a bite to eat in the cafeteria and have a good laugh about it. Like, I think that's really rare to be able to coach somebody hard and then let it go. And everybody's good. And it has to be the right player, too. And so I worry about a guy like Darren Peterson. Can Will Hardy coach him hard and then realize, I'm just trying to make you better and not take it personally? Because Darren Peterson went through Bill Self's hell week, and he pretty much lost him the rest of the year because of it. He worked him too hard.
0: Well, he pulled himself out on a couple of occasions and seemed to be disconnected. Talented, absolutely. It's talked about top three. And he's going to be, he'll help someone, but to what degree? That's where you kind of get scared to say, am I going to use this pick and roll the dice?
1: Yeah.
0: And that's what a lot of GMs have to do, and their jobs depend on it. Coaches' jobs depend on it, Tim, as you know, on who you get and who fits and who is coachable. Because a lot of times you get players who believe, you know, look, I'm a top five. You pick me for a reason, and I'm ready to go. But in reality, the changeover from college to the NBA, and I've watched it for years, it's really amazing. I mean, college is one thing from high school to college, but the pros, you're in a man's world with pressure that is beyond, unless you live it, you don't know it. And I think a lot of players are now putting their phones down and just trying to concentrate on themselves, which is a good thing.
1: Yeah, but the reason I bring that up about Darren Peterson is that's the narrative. Like, he doesn't want to work hard. You know, there's all this extracurricular stuff about Darren Peterson. Well, there was a lot of that stuff about Ace Bailey.
0: Absolutely.
1: In last year's draft, Jazz take him in. It ends up that most of that was false.
2: And honestly, I'll chime in. I think the biggest reason there is because they did their homework.
1: It's
2: like you said, Bowler, you know, the investment that's being made here, there's no way that you're going in and not fully trying to understand this person the very best you can. And you do that, you talk to people. You talk to tons of people that know them and have known them through the years. I mean, can you imagine if I got a hold of people that knew you back in the day and some of the stories I could get, from the fraternity and football days. Honestly, it's like...
0: My goodness, no iPhones there.
2: Yeah, exactly. I mean, they call every assistant coach. They call, in some cases, you know, I know they've called broadcasters before because they see how they travel. They see them on the road, how they interact with authority. So they're going to do their level best. And if this is that with Darren Peterson... You know, who's going to get that intel? Who's going to have it the best? And who's going to be able to feel confident making that decision? And, you know, last year, the Jazz, I just know the narrative was that Ace was obstinate, that he was a chucker. You know, he didn't really understand how to play, so he just shot when he got in trouble. And the crazy part, from the very first night to the end of the year, I didn't see it more than he got himself in a couple tough spots where he had to shoot it late. But I didn't see him seeking out bad shots. You know, he really, over the course of the season, did a great job of just reading the room and attacking when he could. What's, you know, the most important thing here? The Jazz knew exactly what they had. Yeah. They knew what kind of kid this was, how hard he would work, how bad he wanted to be on the team. And they, you know, they obviously knocked it out of the park.
0: Yeah, the negative was that he didn't want to be here. And again, that's that same storyline that is repeated year after year after year, that the Jazz is not a landing zone, right, for free agents and draft picks would rather not. Well, he made a change. He went from one agent to another. Things then totally turned. And I tell you what, if there's a picture that I remember so well, who got off the plane with Ace Bailey that night coming into Salt Lake City was a former Jazz man who's part of the staff in Carlos Boozer. And his son obviously is going to be a top three. And Booze could land up with his son right here in Salt Lake. I mean, you just don't know how it plays out. But it was good to have a player who knew the city that on that flight could actually give him some insight. And I can't tell you how many times in my career that I've talked to former players who have come and gone who say to me, man, I had a good here. Had a good here. D. Will. I think D. Will, if he was sitting here, he'd say the same thing. Booze says the same thing. And I think that the stress, the pressure, and also these guys all believe they have to have a shoe contract, and they all believe that they have to have a billboard in downtown Manhattan.
2: By the third week.
0: And that's what they've been told.
1: Yeah.
0: And, you know, it just doesn't happen that way. They realize that they've got to go out and bust their tail, and are they coachable? And you make a great point, Tim. I mean, you coached. You know these personalities. I mean, all of them are different. I give Will a lot of credit. He understands, I think, just – and Popovich handled his star players from all indications that when I was around him, he didn't give Tim Duncan slack. He didn't give Ginobili or Parker that much slack. He tried to treat each player, you know, on the same page. But then again, personally, you have to treat, you know, again, a player and know their tendencies, how to push a button and maybe want to lay back a little bit. But you're right. At the end of the day, you got to be able to get on the plane and discuss the next game and not let that, you know, harbor bad feelings.
1: I really liked Kevin Love kind of preemptively telling these players, saying, you don't know how good this is here. You don't know anything different. Trust me, I've been with a bunch of different teams. I've been around a bunch of different ownership groups. Your owner knows your name. You've got great facilities. They're going to cater to every need. You don't know how good it is here. And I think that's worth its weight in gold to a lot of these young guys who, you know, are thinking, okay, when I get my next contract and I'm a free agent, I can go here, here, here. And the realization I can make as much money and be taken care of much better here than in other places.
0: Most approachable guy, veteran I've been around.
1: Yeah.
0: I mean, up front, talked about his struggles, which I think, again, is such an important issue with younger players to know that stress and anxiety is real and that he has worked on it and he continued to play. And Nurk comes in here, who's been jumping around and has landed in a spot that he feels that he has contributed and wants to be a part of. I mean, you're right, guys. I mean, the Jazz have a building that just across the street that's continued to be renovated. Delta Center has just a magical feel to it. And the facilities are continuing to be built next to the Mammoth out at Southtown. I mean, one high class. I mean, that's high class.
2: And it's come so far. I was in my previous life, you know, of 6 months, the job I had right before this one, I was working for the Jazz. And I was doing camps and clinics and had the great fortune of doing a camp for 30 minutes with Daryl Griffith.
1: Oh,
2: and
1: wow.
2: So Daryl and I hung out and, you know, kids were playing and we stood on the side and were able to visit about it. But the coolest part was that I was like, what was it like? And he's like, well, you know, the franchise was just here. And you know, the cool part, I got his number in my phone too.
1: Nice.
2: So I can stay in touch with Daryl.
0: Let's call him. What do you say?
2: Yeah. Griff, Golden Griff. So I'm waiting for the horn, man. He's,
1: I know, that's the thing. I was kind of
2: trying to set the bit up.
1: I was mentioning, I was signaling to Lloyd.
2: I said, what was it like when you first got here? Did you like it? He goes, well, I liked it. You know, he said, but I walked into the office, you know, very first day and they had milk crates instead of bookshelves. And I was looking around and all the filing was in milk crates in the Jazz offices. So he said, I walked out and found a payphone and called my agent and he said, hey, we make sure that these checks are going to cash.
0: Yeah.
2: So
0: there was a time
1: even that was a little iffy.
0: Wasn't sure. You know, they actually had offices here at Triad Center.
2: Oh, yeah.
0: I think on the fifth floor.
1: Really?
2: Right in the beginning?
0: Checkets was up there, Frank. And yeah, those were the earlier days, maybe a year or two after they got here. They found a space here at Triad. And when I was working here, they were here. So that was 85. And so, oh, how things have changed.
1: Yeah, just a bit. Wow.
0: Unreal.
2: No more milk crates.
0: No more milk crates, man. No. No.
1: When you look at overall where that's the last two or three years has been hell for broadcasters, for coaches, for front off, everybody's struggled with this. Now that you turn the page and after the Triple J trade and everybody gets healthy and who knows whether it's the number one or number eight overall pick, you hope in some way, shape or form that they can contribute to actually turn the page on this and say, we're winning next year. You know, that's the goal, is to win games. No more development. I mean, obviously you're going to develop, but the number one priority is winning. Is it going to be hard for a player who has probably been told a lot, hey, how's that hangnail going? Oh, you should probably sit out a week or so. Yeah, let's take it easy. To now
0: contusion.
1: To now being like, hey, you know what? So you're bleeding out of your eyelids. We don't care. Go out there and play.
2: Can you see me?
1: Yeah. Yeah, well, I see three baskets play. When I shoot for the middle one.
0: Yeah.
1: You know, like, is there going to be a transition there?
0: I don't think so, Scotty. I tell you, the last 3 weeks, the last 20 games or so, I'm not going to lie, it was one of the biggest challenges that I've had in my career. COVID would be another.
1: Oh yeah,
0: 100 games off the Jumbotron at Delta Center, you know, with partitions between myself and Big T. Harpring was still in the mix at that time. Oh, this was, look, we knew the score. The fans knew what was going down. My job, basically, and some fans liked it, didn't like it, and I get it. You know, just to, we had different player basically introducing themselves to Jazz Nation every night. You know, and there's all the guys that, you know, they signed, they played their tail off because it was an audition to see if by chance their skill set would fit with what, you know, the Angels and Will and Justin Zanuck wanted. And defense is all going to be key here. I mean, defense is really – look what Oklahoma City's doing right now. The Jazz are going to have to build a defensive wall, and they've got an offensive wall with defensive ability too with Triple J and Markkanen, and if Kessler does re-sign or the Jazz re-sign him as a restricted. So that is daunting. But the last 20 games after the Triple J trade, there was a total different feel that, you know what, it's over. We're going to continue to play, continue to evaluate, and that's what the Jazz did. And they brought in different players. And I got to give Jazz fans a hell of a lot of credit. I've been in so many arenas. We talked about this before. And Scotty, Tim, you know, programs that are strong and those that are not, college, NBA. And I just am amazed of just the constant support and the number of people that showed up at the Delta Center. Yeah. To watch, and I think to be a part of the growth process, to understand Sinzabaugh, to understand Filipowski, to understand what when Collier played, and watch Keontae make a step this year. And I'm not blowing smoke, but I tell you, I just was like, wow, these guys could go home and not spend a nickel here. But instead, they decided to be a part of it, and I hope next year we all just kind of revel in that.
1: Good to hang out for another segment?
0: Paycheck coming? I mean,
2: yes.
1: It's in the mail.
2: I'll pay you today.
0: Hey, I'm kidding, man. I'll stay all day.
2: We can go down to the McDonald's down there and I'll buy you a burger.
0: Diet Coke?
2: Any more, that's about as much as retirement.
0: Diet Coke?
2: Oh, of course.
0: Okay. I'm in. Well, I'm in.
1: Fries might push it over the top, but
0: okay. Just a Big Mac and a DC.
1: We got you. That's your great Greg Bullerjack in studio with us. 97.5 the KSL Sports Zone. 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Come back and we'll have the Tankathon. 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
15: Man, I would give up golf for the whole summer to get the number one pick. And I got new clubs. So what a sacrifice. But we know it's not happening. But we can dream. Go, Jack.
1: Got a guy willing to give up golf. Okay, with Tyler.
0: With new clubs.
1: You got new clubs. We're going to need you to give up golf permanently.
0: Forever.
1: Forever.
0: Oh.
1: I mean, look, Coach isn't going without Diet Coke for just a summer. I'm not going out without an energy drink for just the summer. No, we're making lifestyle changes if the Jazz get the number
2: these
1: one.
2: These golfers.
11: Where's your commitment?
1: Yeah.
2: These darn golfers.
0: I've got some friends that are uber dedicated to golf.
1: Yeah. Oh, yeah.
2: They love it. I mean, it's priority number one.
0: I mean, I kind of gave it up. I mean, people are glad I did. But, you know, it's a frustrating sport because every shot's different. But that's the challenge, right?
1: Yeah.
2: I never had it. I gave it up, but it was never mine to give up.
1: Yeah. By the way, Tyler, thanks for the voicemail. If you want to leave us a voicemail on what you're willing to give up or do for the Jazz to get that number one overall pick, we still got about a half hour of the show. Just download the KSL Sports app. There's a voicemail function on it. Click on that. It's on the bottom of the screen, and you can leave a message. If you think you're going to sneak one past Lloyd, get us into trouble, you're not. He is screening them. So yeah, mind your P's and Q's. All right, the great Craig Buller, Jack, joining us. And Buller, we've done the Tankathon.
0: Yes.
1: And so there is a draft lottery generator online. There are several of them. And so the first time we did it, the Jazz picked 2. Yesterday, they picked 7. You ready to go today?
2: I'm ready.
1: All right.
2: Name me a famous second pick for the Jazz in history. Anybody?
0: It was Griff, right?
2: Yeah, Daryl Griffith. Yeah. There you go.
0: The Golden.
2: Perfect. All right, here we go. And you've got a good sight of it. You can see it, okay?
0: The
2: ping pong balls are being loaded in.
0: Load it.
1: Vanna White's up there.
2: Now they're just going to elevate her. Okay.
0: Okay.
2: Commissioner just hit the button, and we're off. Starting at the bottom, 14, Charlotte.
0: Oh.
2: 13, Miami. 12, OKC by way of the Clippers. 11, Golden State.
1: Okay.
2: 10, Chicago down one spot.
1: Uh-oh.
2: 9, Dallas down one spot. 8, Milwaukee by way of New Orleans. 7, the Memphis Grizzlies, ladies and gentlemen. Number 6, it's your Brooklyn Nets. 5, those Washington Wizards.
1: Well, Sacramento's up.
2: 4, your Utah Jazz.
1: Well, right in the middle.
2: 3, Indiana Pacers. 2, pesky Sacramento Kings.
0: Number 2.
2: And the Milwaukee. Giving it to Atlanta. So Atlanta would end up once again with a crazy, crazy 9 jump first round pick. Like they did when they selected Risache.
0: Wow.
2: So there's your. So we went 4, 7, and 2, all over the dial.
0: All over.
2: What's your gut?
0: Gut top 5. Gut tells me 5.
1: I
0: think it's because again, the luck of the draw never has gone the Jazz way, in upping their status in the lottery. I think something odd will occur. And just like, you know, you punch the button. I mean, Atlanta, last year Dallas.
2: And that's all it takes is one roll.
0: On this
1: just
0: mock,
1: one roll.
0: The mock draft I've got is Washington, Indiana, Brooklyn, and Jazz at 4. And then you followed it up with Sacramento at 5, Memphis, Atlanta, and Dallas. That's your top 8.
1: So I do think that it's a situation where the Jazz have been good partners to the NBA. All right. We've been a good soldier. We're never in the bad in terms of headlines. You never have players behaving too badly.
2: Luther Wright, not accepted.
1: I'm talking about recent history.
2: I know, I'm just joking.
1: Yeah. You know, Olden Polynice, it's been a while since he pulled people over in Tooele.
0: The sheriff.
1: So it's been a minute. All right. So recent history, nobody's embarrassed themselves. The franchise has brought no embarrassment to the NBA whatsoever. Maybe sometimes the fans got a little out of hand, but they happen everywhere. And we just keep our mouth shut. We do our job. You got mad at us for tanking, doing the exact same thing everybody else has been doing. But for some reason, we're the poster child
0: of
1: that.
0: And got in trouble on a day they beat Miami on the road.
1: Yeah.
0: And then you get the word that a $500,000 fine comes down.
1: And a team that has never jumped up in the playoffs or in the lottery. It's never happened. As Ryan Smith said, and I'm glad he said this vocally, sooner or later, the math's got to math. And this year, the math is going to math.
0: Oh, Keontae will be there.
1: They'll be top three. They'll be top three.
2: Scooter going to town on that one.
1: They're going to go top three.
0: Top three.
1: I don't know if it'll be number one, but I think we'll be top three.
2: Will. And you said top five. I'll stay just like this so nobody will know anything. Because I think they're going to – how low can they fall?
1: Eight.
2: They're gonna take eighth.
1: Yeah, yes.
2: I don't want to be the bearer of bad news.
0: Boy.
2: But I've been very optimistic. I've been very optimistic in the past. So I'm giving that a rest.
0: You know, I was optimistic last year. I remember this like it was yesterday. Walked into my office, sat down, said, all right, here we go. 17 wins. You know, you think about ping pong balls and odds and what have you. And all of a sudden, you get to that top five. And at number five, the Utah Jazz. I thought, wow, all that. And then Dallas, with a 1.8% chance, jumps into the one spot. Yeah, that was a tough one to look at.
1: There's two things that, if they fall to eight, okay, fine. That sucks. Don't like it. But there's two things that if it happens, NBA fans here in Utah should riot. Number one, if Dallas jumps up and gets the number one overall pick, riot. And number two, if Sacramento... After the Jazz won the coin toss against Sacramento to pick, in the four and the five, if Sacramento in the spot that the Jazz could have had they lost the coin toss, jumps up into the number one, number two, or number three spot, riot. You turn cars over, do whatever you want to do. I don't care. No, I obviously don't, but you know what I mean. You have every right to be upset.
2: The other great thing is this has a countdown clock. So if you are wondering right this very second, it's in 1 day, 23 hours, 21 minutes, and 45 seconds.
0: How often can you reset that or hit?
2: You can do it all day long.
0: All day long?
1: All day long.
0: So the algorithm or whatever, it just constantly is changing.
1: All right. Real quick, do it again.
2: I'll break the rule and do it again.
0: Okay.
2: Because we weren't supposed to, but I will.
0: Okay. Do it.
2: Six.
1: Oh, jeez.
2: Again?
0: Wow.
1: Sacramento jump up, Dallas jump up.
2: It was Sacramento.
0: At one?
2: Sacramento two, Dallas three. Dallas was up five.
11: Oh, wow. Geez. I'm just going to say
2: and
11: our
2: Washington
11: guy,
2: won it.
11: Alex Napolis has done it only three times, and the Jazz have gotten the top pick three times.
1: Really?
11: He's only done it three times.
1: Alex.
2: Don't do another one. Well,
1: Send Alex. Look, no offense to Keontae. Alex needs to go.
11: Because he tried it the first time a long time ago, and he said he landed on it. And he's like, okay, I'm not doing it again. But now I've had him do it a couple times. He's like, now he's done it twice, and he's won two more times.
1: Hey, I remember going to, and you knew this, and Tim, you knew this as well because of your broadcast connections, but Media Day last year, I remember talking to Booner, and I said, what do you think? He goes, you know who's going to make the jump? It's Keontae. And I was like, okay, why? He spent some time, in the gym? He's like, well, yes. But he spent a lot of time working on himself outside of the gym.
0: Exactly.
1: And to Booner's credit, he nailed it. He said, watch Keontae. He's going to have a big jump this year. He's going to represent the Jazz at the lottery. Coach has done a great job explaining why he's a good representative from where he's at or where he was to where he's at, both as a player and just as a human being. But, Coach, you saw it up close and in person, too, with him.
0: Oh.
1: What a great story.
0: You know, what surprised me the most was when I saw him for the first time, he walked up to Big T and I and just stuck out his hand and said, guys, good to see you. Like, whoa, really? But no, it was heartfelt. I mean, you could feel that he was glad to be back. He did another important thing was to invite players to Dallas to work out. And, you know, that's a leadership decision, Tim, when you say, follow me. I'm the guy. It's me. I'm going to decide that we're going to do this as a team. And it impacted, I think, the front office. It impacted, Will Hardy's maybe approach on how to handle Keontae in year three. But, no, he was much more engaged. He seemed to have more fun. He seemed to be out of a funk. And he was openly talking about it at times. I think, as the year wore on, he just wanted to talk hoop. But I think he did go through, and some people have to do it in their own way and let some of that go. And if you don't, then it's really kind of just hangs on your back. And maybe it's a lesson for all of us. Let it go. And I think he did a good job on trying to find out who he is and what he wants to be. He wants to be an all-star. He wants to be considered one of the top guards in the league. And you know what? It takes a hell of a lot of work to accomplish that. And maybe the first step is what he did last summer.
2: And I do feel like it's not, you know, this is a thing with so many players. And I just love that this day and age that guys can come out and talk about stuff like that. I saw a special last night with Kevin Love. And Kevin was instrumental in this process because he, you know, Keontae went and did this, but then to have Kevin Love sitting next to you in your locker, having gone through it too, it's just, it's a sounding board, it's a mentor, it's somebody there. And I watch Keontae close. And if you were, I did a podcast with Locke right before the season started, and he asked me, you know, whose pivotal year is it? And I'm like, it's, you know, Keontae's, it's a make or break thing. Cause I mean, he was taken as a guy who was going to be a guy. And, you know, he's shown moments, but he hasn't been a guy. You know, consistency makes a guy. And I just, from the very beginning, just to see his mindset, the way he was more locked in with his teammates, you know, talking to Will on strategy before games, you saw it. He and Will sitting down on the sidelines where coaches and players sit shooting, you know, having a 3-point contest down there early. And so, yeah, Keontae's a perfect example, but I do think this mental health thing, I'm so glad that guys can talk about it now. You know, I was old enough to remember, you know, as a kid, you know, men don't cry. You know, you don't show that. That's a weakness. Oh. And I guarantee there's people out there that still think that today. But, man, I'm telling you, it's awesome to have a world where everybody can kind of speak their piece and be supported.
0: You know, those last 20 games too, Scotty, you know, when most of the starters weren't on the floor, but they were still supporting the rest of that team, tells you again a lot about their whole personality. And, you know, some guys could just slough it off and say not come out, and they didn't have to show up to the arena.
1: Yeah,
0: but on their own, they were totally engaged, and they were kind of another storyline of just entertaining us, the fan, and even on TV, because Joe and JB did a great job on cutaways. But I mean, the emotions of the success of some of the guys they're competing against actually was kind of refreshing.
2: They got technical.
0: Yeah.
2: Remember? They got technical for excessive celebration.
0: Yeah. Excessive or on the floor down the corner, whatever. I don't know if it's Collier or Keontae or both.
2: And Scotty, you've been around so many teams in your position, but you know, you can tell the teams that are really cohesive because you watch them travel, interact. This team, man, from a distance, they passed all that. And I think that's been, of all the things that happened the last few years, this team coming together and being one going into this next season is exciting.
0: There's a little bit of Oklahoma City here. Because what you see after every win, and there's been plenty, or the Thunder, is that when one player is interviewed, the entire team huddles around the one individual asked to do the postgame. And so they share the moment. Is it a little bit of college? I think so, Tim, right? But it tells you a lot about the journey, and they're still young, and they're one of the toughest, I thought, personally this year, the toughest team that I saw, and the most consistent and the most hellish defensive team that is just Lugan Dort, my gosh. Just
2: Caruso
0: comes over.
2: Bite your kneecap.
0: Yeah, he would. But that to me, and what Boston did 2 years ago to win it, and, you know, I remember Carl and John and Jerry always said, you know, getting back, just making one NBA final is a task. Going back twice is another. But think about winning two. You know, MJ knows about that. The Lakers know it with Magic and the Riley and Showtime. But Oklahoma City's on the verge of, again, some history here. And I think what I saw this year, they were the best team in the NBA. Both sides of the ball, because they come at you in waves. And you guys were talking earlier about depth. That's where Minnesota's wearing out.
1: Yeah.
0: I thought it was a great point. And Detroit's young. I'm not sure if they understand what it takes to get to that next level, but they've got talent. And they've, 2 years ago, worst team in the league.
2: Physical, too. Think about Duren that first time he went out there to Detroit this year, and he just dunked on the whole team all night.
0: Yeah, all night. And San Antonio now with Wembanyama, can one guy carry a team? There's some nice pieces there, but again, I'm not sure they got enough horsepower. You guys were discussing how many games. I could see that one going 6 or 7, easy.
1: Really?
0: Down the stretch.
1: With the Spurs?
0: Yeah.
1: And OKC?
0: Yeah, yeah.
1: I would love to see it. I'd love to be wrong on that 19.5.
0: But
1: taking the under.
0: You know what? It comes down to home court, which OKC will have. It comes down to health and injury. And so far, OKC's been able to kind of sidestep any issue this year.
1: We'll wrap things up. Coming up next, Craig Bullerjack in studio. 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
18: 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And where I'm going with this specifically is Markkanen and Keontae George.
19: I have no doubt in my mind that Larry Markkanen can and will be at some point a very productive player on a winning team. I worry a little bit about George because of the ball dominance, frankly. I think in some ways there's going to be moments where Collier's the better fit with the ball in his hands because of how much more willingly he moves the ball and sets guys up, because between Markkanen, Jaren Jackson, and Ace Bailey, there's other shot makers on this team outside of Keontae George. His big challenge going into next year is, how do I use those pieces around me for the greater good of the overall team? And I think that's something that Will Hardy's going to have to work with him on, but I do think of what we've seen so far, that may be a little bit of a challenge.
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0: Wrapping up another edition of the show, 97.5, the KSL Sports Zone. Hey, make sure to join us coming up on Monday as we'll be talking about the Jazz and their top three draft pick at RGS Exteriors
1: yes,
0: from 10 to
1: Scotty,
0: 2.
1: I see you working.
0: 4235 Farm Road in West Jordan. Tim and the crew ready to help you out.
2: Yeah, you're laying out the good time vibe.
3: Well, he can do it because he's, you know, I can't. I've been too positive and it's cost us.
2: How much time? We got 3 minutes, 4 minutes?
0: Yeah, 4 minutes, yeah.
2: So if let's say it's three, number three. So who is that pick?
0: It's not Boozer. It's Caleb Wilson.
2: Okay, Caleb Wilson. That's
0: do you agree with that?
3: Oh, yeah, yeah. I do believe there is, I mean, I just read a couple articles. He's starting to really fly up.
0: Yeah.
3: And, you know, people talk about do you draft position? Do you position anything no more, guys?
0: Yeah.
2: Here's the take real quick.
3: It is all about guys that can flat out ball, but with a premium on freakish length and freakish size and the ability to do such, right, at those sizes and wingspan.
2: Wilson is a special two-way prospect, stands 6'10". He's a defensive Swiss Army knife that gets excited about locking down opponents. That's the key here. He gets excited about being a defender.
0: Honestly, if the Jazz are at two, I might take him ahead of Darren Peterson. I'm a huge Caleb Wilson.
3: It goes
0: fan.
3: Into, yeah, but I right there again, like, we don't know what we don't know.
0: Right.
3: So.
0: Yeah. Oh, yeah. No,
3: so,
0: I know.
3: But because if Peterson's right, I mean, I've heard comparisons to Kobe, right?
0: Yeah.
3: So let's do all our, you know, due diligence, but see, I'm with you. Like, to me, the only reason guys get slotted is because people put them there.
2: Right.
3: Right.
0: Yeah.
3: And the draft will do what the draft does. So I wouldn't be surprised, Scotty, to see somebody, he maybe even pass Boozer up, because Boozer's your guy. Like last year, Konka Nipple was,
2: oh,
3: I mean, he was at a plane at a great level. And I was like, I've never seen a guy shoot the ball like that in a draft film. But everybody I talked to within the league said, hey, man, you know, he's about where he's going to be. And I've always made the comment, well, what's wrong with that?
0: Yeah.
3: I mean, because it takes some guys 3 years to get there. But the point is, there's obviously more growth in other prospects. And so I kind of feel the same about Boozer. I think Boozer will lock in and be, but he lacks some athleticism and lateral quickness he's going to need for the rigors of this league.
2: Word on Boozer, he's an analytical darling.
0: Oh, yeah. Nerds love him.
2: And they say he's the safest pick and potentially could be a top 10 player for years. Getting back to Caleb Wilson. Not only is he a Swiss Army knife, but offensively, he's terror in transition at his size. The thing is, if they take him, 6'10", then you start loading up a lot of bigs on this Jazz roster, and that may impact what, with Kessler, that may impact the future of Flip. You know, again, that's out of my our pay grade to decide some of those things. But also, it comes down to pay, you know, what Keontae's contract will be, what offers Walker actually receives. It's going to be an intriguing summer. We say that every year, right? But this one just has a real intriguing, you know, from May 10 until the draft night and then free agency. Man, it's going to be exciting.
0: I can't wait. All right. So the lottery coming up Sunday at 1:00. We will be on the air. Ben Anderson will be on the air coming up Sunday at 1:00. And if the Jazz get into the top three, then a lot of us are going to be on the air. If not, if they draft an eight, then we're going to shut it down pretty quick. So there you go.
3: So if you hear Ben and you miss the announcement, just like...
0: You can tell in the voice and how quickly we wrap things
3: else?
0: Up.
3: Okay,
2: look, we'll take one commercial break back after this. See you Monday.
0: Yeah, see you Monday.
3: Jazz pick eighth.
0: Yep, and we're done. All right. Bowler, thanks for coming in, man. We appreciate
2: it. Hey, Lloyd made the offer. I said, let's roll. And it's fun to be back in, you know, the Triad Center. You know, it's fun.
0: It's changed a bit since you were last year.
2: I didn't recognize the place. I couldn't even park downstairs. It's like a barricade.
0: Oh, yeah.
3: Absolute legend, right? Right here.
2: Yeah. No, hey, look.
3: What he's done for a job, it's
2: longevity. You know, you stick around long enough.
3: No, I'm saying as a person, too.
0: Yes.
3: And that's hard to do, my guy.
2: Appreciate
3: you,
2: pal. You're the best.
0: Well, I will say.
2: Scotty and I, I tell you, do you remember real quick when that lady came in the other long time ago and did some waxing?
0: Yeah. I remember that.
2: Aren't you glad I brought that up just before you closed the show out?
0: Yeah, yeah.
3: Is that how you used to get your hair cut?
0: No, but she was sticking stuff up noses, ears, everything.
2: It was like, look what men can do now. And Scotty decided to, you know, offer himself up. And I tell you, we cried. And he cried, literally.
0: Yeah, it hurt bad.
2: And that was one fun live
3: set. Kelly Clarkson!
2: It was a great live segment.
0: It was a lot like 40-year-old virgin. Yeah,
2: Scotty, I tell you, they're classic moments with this man right there.
0: We had some fun.
2: Oh, my gosh.
0: We can't get away with a lot of that now. And frankly, we didn't get away with it back then either.
3: We tried,
2: but not for long.
3: Yeah. All media members, like all people, are not created, you know, the same. So we're grateful for the ones that are actually sane.
0: Yeah.
3: That's why you're so cool, Bowler.
2: Thanks, pal.
0: Coming up next, it is Jake and Ben right here on 97.5, the KSL Sports Zone.
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0: Anderson. Happy Friday to everybody. However you may be listening, we are live, Ben, from 511, and this place is awesome.
1: Yeah, very cool.
0: This event is cool, going in hand in hand with the Supercross race. The weekend kicked off right. Man, have they had a tremendous response. There's a line going around the block.
1: There's going to be food down here. Yeah, there's people down here. There's pros down here. But come on down and check out the gear. It is really awesome. 369 West, 1830 South, just south of Costco. You may have been in this parking lot. Maybe you've never been in the store before. But, yeah, this place is hopping. Stop on by and check it out.
0: And we're going to learn all about what 511 does, all about their brand. They're all about adventure. I mean, it's really right up our alley. So we're really excited to be here. They have food trucks. The Jeeps are awesome. How would you like to drive that thing over there, Ben?
1: I'll take that. I'll take that out. What are those called?
0: I mean, awesome is what they're called.
1: Yeah.
0: It's like a beefed up side-by-side. Yeah. Much like the Batmobile. Now, would you take that to run over cars in your neighborhood, or would you rather take it out in the mountains?
1: This is versatile. You can do whatever you want with it. Go to Moab with it, or, yeah, just scare the neighborhood kids.
0: Give them a ride and then run over their parents' car.
1: Take that.
0: Whoops. Totally messed up. So, yeah, we're going to be talking all about 511 throughout the show. We're excited to talk to the big boss, Troy. We're going to get to him coming up in about 20 minutes, and he's going to tell us what this event is all about. But I've told you, Ben, I've gone to the Supercross a couple of times, and, man, first of all, it's awesome. You have no idea how high these guys go until you see it in person and how fast they are just flying on that track. But they sell out Rice-Eccles Stadium every year.
1: Yeah. No, it's awesome. It's a real
0: huge
1: culture.
0: Community, yeah.
1: But come on down. And again, to the point where all the people who showed up here already, whether they're seeking autographs, because there's a ton of stars down here. Corey Hart, who's a pro motocross rider, is down here. Tony Schumacher, who's NHRA, that's drag racing, he's down here as well. So
0: it's Carrie Hart.
1: What did I say? Corey Hart?
0: It is Carrie
1: that's,
0: Hart.
1: That's the sunglasses at night, right?
0: And actually, we hope we're going to get a chance to talk to Carrie Hart.
1: Yeah.
0: And I'm a big fan for many reasons.
1: Sorry. We're on the air.
0: I'm a big fan. I was a big fan. Do you remember the the VH1 reality show, The Surreal Life?
1: Uh-huh.
0: He was on that.
1: Okay.
0: That's where I knew him as a motocross rider. But I got my introduction. And I would love to ask him about his former wife, but I don't think that would be appropriate.
1: Probably inappropriate.
0: But she is a big star.
1: Okay.
0: And one of my very favorites.
1: Maybe off the air.
0: Maybe off the air. We'll see. But no, amazing. I was trying to think of this, Ben. Now, we've had some big celebrities on the show.
1: Mm.
0: I mean, just huge, huge names, from David James to Cole Bagley.
1: Yeah.
0: And I was trying to think, will Carrie Hart, if, knock on wood, if he jumps on the show, be the biggest celebrity we've ever had?
1: Who did we have at X Games?

0: also a motocross rider.
1: Yeah, but I mean, Carrie Hart is absolutely a legend in the motocross world.
0: Yeah, might be.
1: I think among the conversation for the best. I mean, I would take the opinion of a more educated Supercross fan, but I mean, absolute legend. I think that would be it for the biggest celebrity on the show.
0: Well, I'm excited to be down here throughout the day.
1: Amazing stuff. And I am already falling in love with this gear. I'm going to have to get some pants.
0: Yeah, for sure.
1: The birthing story of 5'11 is totally cool. Birthing, that doesn't sound right. Like founding story?
0: Yeah.
1: Birthing? Gave birth to the idea?
0: Yeah.
1: Is super cool. And we're going to talk to Troy all about that when he sits down and joins us. Because I, when it comes to clothing, Ben, I really appreciate function and comfort and durability. And apparently that's what they're all about. Because if you're dangling thousands of feet off the ground from a cliff, you want to be comfortable.
0: You want to be well protected and comfortable. Yeah, absolutely.
1: It's a priority. I know when I'm dangling up there, Ben, I'm thinking to myself, man, these pants are terrific.
0: Have you ever climbed anything in your life? Have you ever climbed a tree?
1: Sure. Yeah, okay. I climbed trees as a kid. Went to the climbing gym a couple of times in my life. Although I got to tell you, climbing not my favorite thing. No.
0: Yeah.
1: My roommate Dave used to be. I mean, he like people who are climbers. They are climbers. You know what I mean?
0: Yeah, absolutely.
1: They,
0: like, it's a lifestyle.
1: They are into it. And so, yeah, I got to win, but not my game necessarily, no. But a part of this brand, and we were talking to Troy about it, is they're really, you know, their founding story is climbing, and they've done some other things. Like, we found out that they outfitted the FBI because some FBI climbers really like the gear. But now they're really getting into the adventure world. Like, and we have a ton of listeners who are into the adventure world, especially now that summer is coming. That is their MO. That's what they want to do.
0: Stop on by and see us today. We're going to be hanging out throughout the show, so come on down and hang out.
1: And to watch our guy Joey wedge those food trucks into the parking lot, that was really something.
0: He's a pro.
1: They worked really hard to get these food trucks here, so people better come down and take advantage of it. Ben, where should we start off? Do you want to start off NBA playoffs? I know you're getting ready for the lottery, but I don't know if there's a ton of meat on that bone.
0: Well, I mean, if the Jazz win the lottery, I think it totally changes the outcome of the organization. I mean, it totally changes what the future looks like. And if they fall to, you know, 6, 7, or 8, I think that is a big, you know, change in what the outlook is. But you get a number one pick in a draft that has, you know, I've been told by some people who are in the know that they don't think this is quite, you know, quote, generational. As a draft, I don't think there's a Victor Wembanyama at the top. You know, I'm not sure you're getting that level of player. You're not getting a LeBron James here. But you're getting a really good player. In fact, I think if the Jazz do end up with a top two or three pick, I'm not surprised if the guy they draft is expected to be the best player on the team in a couple of years. And that's a huge addition because I don't think the Jazz have a pathway to get that otherwise this summer.
1: You know, Ben, maybe it's because I'm realistic about where the Jazz are going to land that I'm not... I think we overhyped Ace Bailey last year.
0: Okay.
1: I mean, how many rookies actually make that big of a difference?
0: Oh, well, no rookies make a difference.
1: And as you look where, I mean, we've seen number one picks blown. Obviously, that's not as that's not as common. But anywhere 1 through 5, we've seen different areas of hit, you know? And so, I don't know. I think of this draft pick way more as gravy than I do critical.
0: Okay, in what sense?
1: This player will be a nice young addition, but still has to develop for a couple of years to a team that is going to be trying and win next year. And frankly, the roster moves they already made with established guys makes hitting on this draft pick less important.
0: I think it makes it a little less important. I agree in that sense that the Jazz don't need whoever this is to make the playoffs next year, but rookies never do that. You know, Victor Wembanyama didn't make the playoffs his first year. LeBron James didn't make the playoffs his first year. No, that's never anyone's job, nor should that have ever been expected by anybody about Ace Bailey. But you get Jaren Jackson Jr. and Lauri Markkanen and Walker Kessler and Keontae George. That should be a team that competes for a top six seed in the West. But 3 years from now, if you have a player that you drafted this summer who's better than all of those players, now you do start to think, is this a home court advantage team? Is this a top two seed in the West? Is this a championship team? And I think that's what is potentially on the line, and it's also important to recognize that the Jazz don't have their own pick next year, meaning it can't be the top pick, and they can't, and the 2028 draft from the people I've talked to said it's not particularly strong either, so This is the last time the Jazz are picking in this area, and that's what the last 4 years have been about, is generating these high draft picks and then developing them. This is the close to this window, and you know, if you do get the right piece or the right player that they have tanked very hard to get, I do think, you know, it pays off the strategy that they've decided to employ.
1: Well, if they draft a player, it turns out to be a guy in 3 years, yeah, they're not going to say, oh, whoops. But I think the likelihood of that is also not. I mean, we had this whole thing built around Ace Bailey, built around to become a star. Uh-huh. And I was very much thought that that was going to be the dominant storyline of the season. It was not. But it's because where the Jazz were when they were drafting last year as opposed to where they are now. They were in the desert last year.
0: Mm-hmm.
1: Totally in the desert.
0: Yeah, no question.
1: Moses has led the team out of the desert. They are no longer in the desert. And I think this pick could end up being consequential. But if it doesn't, it's not a disaster. You know, if they booted on the Ace Bailey pick last year, it felt like it would have been a disaster. Whether that's true or not, I mean, I think that could be debatable. This feels much more like the Darko Milicic Pistons draft, where the Pistons, extreme example, I know,
0: yeah,
1: but the Pistons had an established team, and they just happened to have that pick. Now, granted that they mightily booted that pick, and that had future ramifications, but the Pistons that year were not a team in the desert drafting with the number two pick in hopes that they have to hit it because they have no future. I think if the Jazz totally booted this pick, they would still absolutely have a future.
0: Yeah, they'll be fine. They'll be an okay playoff team. And an okay playoff team, the problem is what they've been trying to avoid. Because if they were okay being an okay playoff team, they never should have traded Donovan Mitchell and Rudy Gobert. And right now...
1: But that's not dependent on this rookie. They still have other moves to be made.
0: Jaren Jackson Jr. is good. Lowry Markkanen's good. You know, they're a couple-time All-Star players combined.
1: But they're not capped out with no resources like the old Jazz team, which was the
0: Well, they're
1: going to
0: be capped
1: thing.
0: Out in 12 months. You know, there's not going to be free agency space to go out and bring in a player that's
1: right.
0: better than anyone else on this roster currently.
1: Well, I don't think they're going to sign free agents. But I think the time of drafting and depending on a rookie, and I'm agreeing with you here because essentially what you were saying, is over. I totally agree with that. Their peripheral moves that are going to put them over the top, I don't think have anything to do with rookies other than the scenario that you laid out. And if they hit on this pick or 2 or 3 years and you all of a sudden got an all-star. But I don't think that feels like gravy to me. You know, the Jazz are not in a position where they're desperate to hit necessarily. Again, they're not going to pass it up, and they're not going to make a bad draft pick. And certainly if it turns out to be an all-star, they'll take it, and that will affect how they move down the road. Like, would they be willing to move off of Lowry Markkanen before that max contract pushes them into the luxury tax of the second apron or whatever you want to say because they hit over here? But if they don't hit over here and they have to pay Lowry Markkanen more money, I mean, it's not like it's doomsday.
0: No, it's not. If the Jazz fall to 8, they're fine. They probably very seriously explore trading the pick, or if they fall to 7, they probably very seriously explore trading the pick and try to get a player who can come in and help maybe as soon as next season. But I think you're right, though, if you do get the 3rd, the 2nd, the 1st overall pick, all of a sudden all your financial problems actually go away as well, because maybe that guy steps in and replaces Lowry Markkanen or replaces Jaren Jackson Jr. So when you're getting to this point where if Keontae George, is the 3rd best player on your team and is owed $40 million and Walker signs for $30 million this summer and you want to keep one of Walker or Lowry, then all of a sudden you can actually afford it because you can keep this guy and then you can pay him eventually and Lowry gets too expensive and you trade him for that other great piece that's maybe a better fit.
1: But you see how we're talking about ifs and uh-huh. 2 and 3 years down the line? Like, there's if this happens, if that happens in this amount of time, I mean, as you know, 3 years in the NBA is absolutely an eternity.
0: It's an eternity.
1: I don't want to speak this into existence. But the Jazz could be re-entering another rebuild in mm-hmm. 3 years because it completely did not work out. So I think the fact that we're talking about these in-the-weeds scenarios honestly demonstrates how, I don't know, unvital it really is.
0: Well, I think you're hitting ifs either way, right?
1: If
0: you don't win the lottery. It's ifs if you do. You would certainly much rather have the number one overall pick and have that be your if.
1: And I'm not even thinking they're going to get the number one pick. I know everybody out there is me pouring cold water on everything, but I mean, I just remember how it was last year too. And we were blowing it out with charity donations and stuff and good karma and all this, and turned out they're drafting 5th and they had to figure out how to get a guy at 5. And I do think they got a guy at 5.
0: Uh-huh.
1: I do. I'm still extremely high on Ace Bailey. I think all the all the tools are 100% there. And it turned out not to matter all that much that they didn't get the number one pick. I mean, is Cooper Flagg going to be better than Ace Bailey? Maybe, but it's not like he got nothing.
0: No, you know? Absolutely. And again, the Jazz will find a guy, whether they're at 8 or at 5 or at 3 or at 1. They will find somebody that they feel like can step in and help
1: the team. Not going to be 8. It's going to be 7.
0: Yeah, that's a 2% chance of falling to 8. It's a 27% chance of drafting 7, and then it slowly goes to the bottom and builds back up to get to the number one overall pick, which is just about 10%. It's about a 45% chance of drafting in the top four, and 55% chance of drafting from 5 to 8. So, and it's a draft where, you know, talking to people again and, you know, kind of look at every draft board and everything, there's really kind of a set top four. Now, that doesn't mean the order is set, but it's going to be some order of Cam Boozer, A.J. DiBonsa, Darren Peterson, and Caleb Wilson. You know, it seems like those are going to be the top four guys. And things change, and maybe somebody jumps up and grabs one of these point guards if they fall in love. But it seems like that's kind of where the bridge or the cliff is in this draft. And it falls off somewhat dramatically. So, while I'm with you that, you know, if the Jazz drop to 6, I don't think Jazz fans need to, you know, tear up their tickets and feel like their pathway out of the rebuild has changed dramatically. They've already started that path. You know, that's what the Jaren Jackson Jr. trade was about. But you win the lottery, and then it is, you know, the teams that do add riches. And if you want to call that gravy, I think that's fine. But I do think it significantly ups the Jazz's potential, which right now I think is a decent playoff team. And if you win the lottery, maybe that ups your opportunities to being one of the best teams in the West and a potential contender.
1: Is there anybody in this draft who's going to be a top three player in the league?
0: Cam Boozer and A.J. DiBonsa could probably both get there.
1: I'm taking it totally out of it. My answer is no, because every year the answer is no. Except
0: once
1: in a while. That's what
0: I'm saying. It's a safe bet to say no.
1: So if you're pinning it on, well, they've got to find a top two player in the league, which I always think is a pretty defeatist way to run an NBA franchise. Well, then it's not going to happen either way. So why get too worked up about it? I think A.J. DiBonsa has a ton of potential. The odds of him becoming a top three player in the league are like 5%.
0: Right, but the difference, and I think the way teams look at the draft versus how we might look at the draft is they say there are a couple of guys who, if they hit their top potential, they have the chance to be a top five player. Rudy Gobert hit his absolute best case scenario. That's why he fell to 27, because A, the odds of him getting there were not that high, and B, even if he hit his very, very peak, he was never going to turn into Kareem Abdul-Jabbar offensively. He just doesn't have that type of touch. He doesn't have that type of coordination. There was nothing you could teach him that could get him beyond where he is today. And he reached it, and he's a Hall of Famer, but he reached his top 1% outcome. There's an argument that maybe Donovan Mitchell did as well, despite the fact that he doesn't play any defense. But if you get the right guy and they do hit that top one potential, where I think Cam Boozer falls into this grouping or A.J. DiBonsa falls in this grouping, and maybe Darren Peterson does well, if they hit their top perfect outcome, they have a chance to be a top five player in the NBA, and that's the difference.
1: Okay, yeah. I think that's true about the second round, too.
0: No, because that's where you draft 6-3 guys. You know what I mean?
1: That's where you're drafting. But that's where you draft Nikola Jokic.
0: Sure.
1: I mean, you got to hit.
0: You have
1: to hit, and the odds of you hitting or not hitting do change between the top and bottom of the draft or the second round, of course, because of course they do. But you've got to find a player wherever. And I, throughout this entire rebuild, I have refused to get bent out of shape about the lottery odds, and I am certainly not going to start the Friday before the final lottery that actually matters on Sunday.
0: Sure.
1: Because there's more than one way to build a team, and it's never do or die, certainly when it comes to the heavy-handed lottery ball selection of Adam Silver.
0: And this year less than others.
1: Absolutely. All right, joining us now, we're very excited about this. We are here at 5:11, and we talked a little bit about it at the beginning of the show. We're going to talk to the big boss man right now. Troy Brown jumps on with us, CEO. First of all, thank you for having us. This is super fun. What a great event, and we're super stoked to be a part of it.
2: Well, thank you for being here at 5:11, and thank you for having me on your show. It's great to be with you.
0: All right, you got us caught up a little bit on the story of 5:11, what the name is, what it comes from, but can you tell our listeners kind of that same story?
2: Yeah, up to the crazy thing about 5:11 is I really think it's one of America's best-kept secrets. It's a beautiful story. 5:11 is actually a climbing grade. It's a degree of difficulty, and in the 60s and 70s, it was the degree of difficulty that was thought to really be impossible. No one could really do it. And then our founder, a guy named Roy Robbins, was actually the first guy to climb that 5'11 climb. And he became really known for his ability. He was, I think, of like the GOAT of rock climbing back in the day. And about 15, 20 years later, he asked his wife if she would make him a climbing pant.
0: Okay.
2: And they named that pant the 5'11 pant. And that is essentially the genesis of the brand 5'11 that you're here enjoying today. So there's the history of it. And add a little bit more to it. Shortly after that, a group of climbers picked up that pant, fell in love with it, started ordering a lot of it, and it turns out they were FBI agents, and the FBI loved the pant, which is no surprise. And next thing you know, the 5'11 climbing pant becomes a standard issue in the FBI. And that's how the brand was born back in the 60s and 70s.
0: It was very cool.
1: Well, what's cool is where the brand is now, and you talked to us a little bit about this, and this is right up our listeners' alley, and certainly Utahns. I mean, my goodness, adventure. You know, you need clothing that's going to stand up, be comfortable, you know, friendly to the conditions, and it's just perfect.
2: Yeah, absolutely. And I just have to tell you, born and raised in Utah.
1: All right.
2: And so, you know, this is home for me. We're back, and we're actually celebrating here a sort of a re-grand opening of this location. And it's exactly what you said. It's all about adventure. It's, you know, people that love to go outdoors, do hard things on purpose, people who prefer growth over comfort. And really, what this brand's all about, challenging possible. So if you think about it, Royal Challenge Possible in that 5'11 climb. And we're involved right now in Supercross, another WHO audience that loves to go out and challenge possible. And people that go out, whether you're out in Moab and you're running, or whether you're climbing somewhere, or you're hiking somewhere, you're likely trying to see what you're made of. And one of the things that Royal quoted was, you know, when you do the climb, it really reveals something about you. And anything that's really hard, it really reveals something about you. And it's how you find what you're all about, is by doing hard things.
0: Why does it team so well with Supercross, which is going on this weekend? We see a lot of Supercross fans here hanging out. What's the relationship there?
2: You know, I get asked that question often. As a matter of fact, I had a chance to talk to Ricky Carmichael several weeks ago, who, you know, the GOAT of Supercross. And I look at it this way. If Royal Robbins was still around, him and Ricky would be best friends, because they share that challenge possible mindset. And if you know, you know. Like, if you're around Supercross, you understand that's what a grind that is. It is man and machine. You don't really have a lot of safety equipment. There's no seatbelts. There's no airbags. And it is a changing dynamic. And that is a sport that really shows you what you're made of. And so, really, 5'11 is a mindset. It's not really even an activity-based brand. It's, if you're wired a particular way, then you want your gear to actually be as good as you are, sort of a confidence thing. And so we make purpose-built gear for people to do hard things. And if you're involved in Supercross, you know that's a group of people that do hard things.
0: Tough dudes.
2: It's tough dudes. You know, and we get to watch when they're competing, but we don't get to see what's behind the scenes. And it is a grind. It's about preparation. It's about precision. It's about performance. So it's a shared mindset. And it's not just Supercross. It's not just climbing. You know, it shows up in a lot of spaces, anywhere where you're being challenged to see what you can actually do.
1: What was your go-to adventure growing up here?
2: Oh, that is a great question. Actually, when I was younger, I was actually on a motorcycle. And
1: all right.
2: So I did a lot of motorcycle, and I did a lot of hunting with my dad and fishing with my father when I was here. And now it's actually off-roading. I love to spend time in Moab. And I call St. George home today.
0: Okay.
2: Even though headquarters are in Southern California, which I spend most of my time, but my home is in St. George, and love to be out in my Jeep and having a good time outdoors.
0: Well, I love the versatility of the gear and the styles and everything. Whether, you want to go hunting with your dad, or whether you're Supercross, whatever you're looking for, you can take care of them.
2: And, you know, you're here, and the rally is, we've got a lot of things to choose from. Again, purpose-built, tough gear. This is a badass gear for badass people.
1: Love it. Well, Troy, thank you again for having us. Super excited to be a part of it. Your store is beautiful, and our listeners are going to love the stuff. So thank you so much.
2: Well, pleasure to spend some time with you guys. Thanks for being part of our grand opening here. So
1: our pleasure, Troy. Right. Thanks, man.
2: Take care.
1: All right, we'll have more next. 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
3: 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This is the Top 3

0: All right, Joe, I think we should try to let Ben ride around on that thing. What do you think?
1: I think whatever I can do.
0: Yeah,
1: you let me know.
0: We have Carrie Hart's actual bike in here, his actual supercross bike.
1: For now.
0: And Ben is going to sneak over there during a break, and he's going to go tear it around Costco for a little while.
1: Whiskey throttle, and that thing's going to end up shooting through the window.
0: Amazing. This event is so cool. We're here at 511 in Salt Lake City. We're right across the street from the Costco, Ben, about 18th South. And just west of 300 West, but this is a huge event. You'll be able to find us very, very easily. We have food trucks that are outside. It's Supercross weekend, and I think the whole Supercross community is here. I mean, people are coming down and checking out, of course, the great gear here at 511, but the custom Jeeps. As I mentioned, Carrie Hart's Supercross bike is right over there. Carrie Hart himself will be here, and Joey was just telling us there is a rumor that a big deal is going to be here. And we can't spoil it, Ben,
1: okay,
0: a big deal.
1: I thought I spoiled it earlier, but I apologize if I did.
0: No, you did not.
1: Okay.
0: All right, it is time for the top three stories of the day at KSLSports.com. 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
2: Number one, we've got an update to the Delta Center renovation. We know what they're going to do this summer.
1: Good article up at KSLSports.com. Ryan Smith shared a video on social media about some of the changes they're going to be doing now going into this offseason and then again next offseason. And it's about improving the upper bowl now. You know, they did the lower bowl and installed the seating that retracts and rises, and it's a pretty amazing system. And now it's about making sure that the upper bowl really maximizes the sightlines for everybody, whether you're at a Jazz game, whether you're at a Utah Mammoth game. And it seems like it's going to be a cool opportunity. It's going to look a lot different than the Delta Center I think fans have gotten used to since, what, 93, 91? Whenever
0: yeah, early
1: it was,
0: 90s,
1: it was built,
0: for sure, yeah.
1: It's just going to look have a totally different look. It almost has like a tiered system. It looks very cool.
0: Well, they had to fix it. You can listen to an argument. It might have even been easier just to knock it down and build it over, although, you know, the time frame they're operating under, that probably wouldn't have worked. But it needed a massive overhaul if it was going to be an NHL hockey facility. And I know, Ben, and you probably know more details than I do on this, but they're also working very hard to keep the character of the building. They don't want to lose the character of the building, the basketball environment, but they're trying to marry hockey into it as seamlessly as possible. And as the son of an engineer, Ben, who could never have made it through engineering school, but I do find it extremely fascinating what they're doing and how they're pulling it off. And, man, some smart people. There are some smart people out there, let me just put it that way. And I'm so excited to see what happens. They're doing half the upper bowl this offseason, the other half next offseason, correct?
1: Yeah, it's going to be a terrace-like structure, and it's going to have, Ryan said, it's like gondola on one side, which is obviously some local language, but he also, speaking of which, he said expect the steepness behind the basket to be what he calls a double black diamond. So, again, to the point of the kind of the engineering feat and not wanting to change the character of the arena. The Delta Center has always been extremely steep. You hear opposing players come in and say, yeah, the fans are right on top of you. Ryan wants to make sure that they keep that, especially in the upper bowl now.
0: Which is what they did at the house that Ballmer built, right?
1: Into a dome.
0: The Aspiration Dome?
1: Mm-hmm.
0: Isn't that what it was originally supposed to be? If I'm not mistaken.
1: They ran out of money.
0: Strange how that happened. But that's what they did there, right? They call it the wall or something.
1: Mm-hmm.
0: So interesting. I'm really fascinated to see it. I'm just super happy they're keeping it downtown. I'm sure if they moved it to Sandy, we would have all gotten used to it. Like we've gotten used to America First Field, and we all a lot of us go out to America First Amphitheater, right? Yeah. Which is on a different part. Now we're going somewhere else for bees. I mean, I'm sure we'd all get used to it, but it belongs downtown, in my opinion. I think it's really important to downtown. We have two, major league. We have more with Major League Soccer, of course, but now two Major League franchises in the heart of Salt Lake City. Ben, we'll see what they do with the rest of the, surrounding area, which our studios are very much a part of. So I'm certainly excited about that. But it's a chance to do something special for Salt Lake, not just for that building. And I'm all for it. I'm excited to see where it comes.
1: And then the other important part of it, which honestly, this is what the fans really do care about, is According to our article at KSLSports.com and from a quote from Ryan, says additional upgrades and renovations are coming to the arena that include added food and beverage options, updated concourses and concession locations with new redesigned social areas, bigger bathroom capacity, and expanding club spaces around the building. Also, they are going to change where the front entrance is. You know, right now it's on the northeast corner by the Jazz Note and by the Mammoth Puck. I believe it's going to be on the east side now, facing towards the Salt Palace. And then the idea is they're going to blow that hole in the first south of the Salt Palace and give you a straight shot from the mall down right straight to Delta Center.
0: From, like, the Museum of Modern Art?
1: Sure.
0: Right down to the Delta Center?
1: I believe so.
0: I used to know the guy who was the curator there.
1: Okay.
0: You ever been to the Museum of Modern Art right there next to Abravanel Hall?
1: I have.
0: That's a cool little spot.
1: Fun to have it.
0: But I do think, and we've talked about this a lot, but, you know, when they were coming out for the plans for this whole thing, they talked about how the convention center, the way it's designed, is basically a wall between one part of downtown and the other part of downtown, and they're going to rethink how they do that. I think it could be a game changer for downtown Salt Lake, which, it has its flaws, but I think has pretty continuously gotten better since I was a kid.
1: No question. 100%. It's walkable. Yeah, there's more places to go now. And yeah, if you're leaving a Jazz game or a Mammoth game or a concert or whatever, you want to pour onto First South. And if you're a business there, you want people coming in, hanging out after the game, hanging out after a playoff game.
0: Well, and not just the mall, but access to Main Street, which has gotten a lot better, in my opinion. You know, obviously the train access that goes from the stadium down Main Street. I mean, there's just a ton of potential there. And I'm excited to see what comes.
1: No question.
0: All right, what's next?
2: Number two, Donovan Mitchell might be good, but not good enough to overcome the stink of James Harden.
1: Well, Cade Cunningham is just better than anybody, and that's the problem in this series for the Cleveland Cavaliers. Is Cade's a legit superstar. I mean, he's entered that conversation. I think he's a legit top 10 player in the NBA, and he showed it last night with 25 points and 10 assists, but timely step-back threes, making big defensive plays on the other end. That's what, you know, the top players in the NBA have to do. And, you know, James Harden was the big problem, and no question about it. He had another game where he shot, what was he?
0: 3 of 13.
1: 3 of 13. He was not good at all. I think it was, they said, the 36th time in his career he's made three or fewer baskets in a playoff game. Like, this is a historically notorious playoff choker.
0: Well, and
1: that was another example.
0: A brutal turnover that ended the game. But listen, Donovan Mitchell was 11 of 24. I mean, he took the most shots on his team. At least James Harden only took 13. I'm not defending James Harden per se. But Cleveland's problem is they only got to 97 points. So Christian, I'm not coming at you, Christian, but because this mentality is in the NBA a lot. You know, you look at Donovan's line and go, oh, Donovan had 31. Not his fault. It wasn't his problem. Donovan had 31. I mean, this is Luka Doncic's entire career. But the truth is that your team scored 97 points.
1: Yep.
0: How many NBA playoff games are you going to win scoring 97 points?
1: Not in this year, none. In this era, not going
0: to
1: happen.
0: So, I mean, it's a team thing, and you can put it all on James Harden, but this comes back to Donovan Mitchell being the best player on the team, or self-anointed the best player on the team. Great, you had 31. Your team had 97, and you lost. And by the way, watching Cleveland take turns putting Donovan Mitchell and James Harden on Toby Harris at the beginning of the fourth quarter was so funny.
1: And the Pistons just saying, okay.
0: All right.
1: Wonderful.
0: And then Cleveland refused to double, and Toby, I think, scored, I don't know, Ben, I don't mean to be blowing this out of proportion, but it seemed like he scored five consecutive times going down the floor. Like three or four against Donovan Mitchell, and then the coup de grace against James Harden.
1: Well, he was 3 of 5 in the period. He played the entire fourth quarter, but then that's the other problem. And again, obviously the big problem throughout the game was James Harden. And James Harden in the fourth quarter was 0 of 1. He didn't score any points. He had 2 rebounds and assists. But Donovan Mitchell took 8 shots. He was 2 of 8 from the floor in the fourth quarter. He had 8 points because he did get to the free throw line, but he didn't record an assist. He didn't record a steal. He didn't record a block. It's like all the things he does are great when he's allowed to do them, when it's easy to do them. When you get to the fourth quarter and it's push come to shove and the Pistons are at their best defensively, where's that next gear? Where's that, I'm the actual superstar here? Because you look at what Cade Cunningham was able to do in the fourth quarter, and again, he scores 12 points. He goes 4 of 4 from the free throw line, and we mentioned the big step back three that he hits. He gets the steal and the block late. to help secure that victory. It's like that's just the difference. And the problem, I think, for Donovan and the Cavaliers is I think the difference is that Cade Cunningham is 6'6" or 6'7" and Donovan's 6'3". And that's just Cade always going to be
0: huge.
1: Yeah, he's huge. He's bulky.
0: Really, yeah, he's really big.
1: Well, so Cade's it's just always going to be the flaw.
0: Yeah, yeah. Every time Jalen Duren grabbed a rebound, I think I heard him say, "This is for Angel Reese." You got Reese. Because I just found out yesterday that they used to date.
1: Yeah.
0: I had no idea.
1: But he was good. He didn't score a whole lot, but defensively he's big. And yeah, he just is very hard for the Cavaliers to
0: And Asar Thompson can guard and all this stuff. I mean, honestly, back to my point about the 97 points, you don't need to score 107 to beat the Pistons. You really just need to get to, and I get it, Detroit got to 107, but you got to get to 105.
1: But I think that is what's deceptive a little bit about this series. You're like, oh, the Cavaliers are only down 7 points. But you understand the entire game has played 15% lower scores, so that 8 points, 7 points is actually kind of 15% larger because they're not giving up a lot of baskets.
0: Well, against Detroit, that might as well be 20.
1: Yeah, exactly right. So you're down 7, you're like, oh, we're right in this. It's like, you're kind of not. You're kind of not as close as you think you are.
0: And you've got no answer for their second best player, who really should be like their fourth best player.
1: Yep.
0: In Toby Harris.
1: Thunder blew out the Lakers again. No surprise there. Lakers played pretty well through the first half, but kind of fell apart in the second. Tonight's games.
0: Can I tell you what I loved about that game real quick before we just move on from it? I really loved that Shea, like Oklahoma City is a team. Mm-hmm. That's my favorite part about Oklahoma City is they are truly a team. The way they celebrate, the way they film commercials. And Ben, Shea had 22 points. He only took 13 shots.
1: Yeah.
0: And they still own the Lakers. I mean, that game didn't have to be all about Shea for them to mop the floor with the other team. You know, I don't know. He takes a lot of shots. I was surprised at his usage rate. So maybe I'm projecting upon them. But they feel way more like a complete team than the best player in the league and a bunch of other guys.
1: Yeah, it doesn't hurt that they have arguably the best player in the league. But, yeah, they can go all over the place, whether it's A.J. Mitchell coming off the bench or Jared McCain, who does a great job off the bench. Yeah, they're loaded. It's just a stacked team. They're way better than everybody else.
0: You know, I had to disappear for the middle section of this game during bath time, and I came back and I saw the score, and I go, oh, man, Shea must have taken over. And then they threw his stat line up on the screen, and it was like, not really.
1: Yeah.
0: Not really. He's letting everybody else eat, you know?
1: And he does.
0: And, by the way, we've got more crybaby audio. Got to get to the sommelier crying.
1: Okay.
0: Well, really, the whole team was crying. Have you ever seen anything like that? What happened with
1: after the game?
0: With AR and the officials gathering around and all the Lakers right there? Just a cry session.
1: I mean, I did see.
0: You could hear the boo-hooing through the television.
1: I saw all the Thunder players laughing at them as they were walking up the court.
0: That's what they were laughing at.
1: Tonight's games, Knicks at the 76ers, game 3, Knicks obviously up 2-0 there, and then Spurs at the Timberwolves, that series 1-1, headed to Minnesota.
0: I want
1: to
0: hear Janis Joplin again.
1: Okay.
0: Just crying. What's up with all the boo-hooing in the NBA? Good grief. It's not like the referees were good before and now suck.
1: Yeah, nothing's new here.
0: Nothing's new here. I don't get it. All right, what's next?
2: Number 3, Darren Peterson, lay off the creatine, bro.
1: So, if you followed the Darren Peterson storyline throughout the season at Kansas, he entered the year as the likely number one overall pick, and this is, you know, pertinent because we've got the draft lottery coming up on Sunday, and had nothing changed, I mean, we would have been talking on Sunday about who's going to be lucky enough to win Darren Peterson, and is he the next Kobe, or is he the next MJ, and those are the weird kind of conversations people were having, but he was checking himself out of games, he wasn't playing a whole lot, I think he only played 24 games this season, and he talked about full body cramping that he was dealing with. And the report came out today from ESPN that he started to take creatine in college, which he'd never done before, which I'm not a weightlifter per se. I know our guy Brant is loaded with creatine.
0: He's
1: right now.
0: Part of the Swole Patrol.
1: Torn out of his ears, but Iron Brotherhood. But, yeah, it helps you get bigger, right? It helps you add weight, but it's not necessarily a steroid.
0: It's like protein, right?
1: Yeah, and apparently he was taking so much creatine that he began to cramp up, and that's what he's blaming
0: on. I don't know. I'd have to hear from a nutritionist. I don't know if I'm buying that.
1: Because
0: there's a lot of people, including my wife, that take creatine. It's not...
1: Yeah, no, it's a very popular supplement.
0: Yeah, yeah, yeah. I heard an explanation from a Kansas guy. I can't remember which. It was on one of our shows, a Kansas reporter, who talked about how he had the cramping in camp because Bill Self really put him through a... put them through a hell week, so to speak, and that, and we can all kind of identify with this. And I have no idea if this is true or not either. But you know, when you think you're coming down with a cold, and then you're just hypersensitive to the system symptoms. You know, you're like, oh, I had a little drip in my. Oh my gosh, I'm going to have the plague in about a week, and we're all hypersensitive to it. I heard the explanation that he got hypersensitive to the like warning signs of it coming, and that's when he would pull. And maybe these are related, but and that's when he would pull himself out of games or whatever. If that explanation kind of made some sense, but if I had to bet on it, I bet it's still the big E word, entitlement.
1: It could be, and that might be the reason he ends up dropping to four. I think there's a very realistic chance that happens.
0: I think that seems like the most realistic explanation to me, but. If you want to dive into to creatine, sure. I'd love to hear a bioscientist. I'd love to hear somebody who knows what they're talking about. Who would be? I would think taking too much creatine. Would this be if you took too much creatine? The byproduct would be fatness, not cramping. Right. All right. Brant gives us. I don't know.
1: This is what Darren Peterson had to say.
0: Okay.
1: I'd never taken it before going to college. He says, but after the season, I took 2 weeks off, and they did tests which showed my baseline level was already high. So they said when I was dosed, a process of increasing a dose over time to create a maximum benefit at the beginning of taking a supplement, it must have made the levels unsafe.
0: Okay. All right.
1: So, and he is thin. I mean, he's a pretty skinny dude. He's not, you know, AJ has amazing size, and Cam Boozer has amazing size, and Caleb Wilson, the other top four pick, has amazing size. He's by far the smallest of all of them, both height-wise and just kind of his build. He doesn't have that Cade Cunningham kind of wit, so I understand why maybe he was trying to beef up a little bit, but couldn't handle it. Couldn't handle the adjustment, apparently, in his diet.
0: All right, Ben, we are live from 5-11. We're here. It's all part of the Supercross weekend. It's a big party. We're having a great time, about 18th South, just west of 300 West, right across the street from Costco. But really, I mean... You drive by the area, you're going to know where we are. We've got food trucks everywhere. Our sister station, The Arrow, is here. They've got a big pop-up outside. So if you spot the logo for The Arrow, that's where we are. We are inside the store, and it's a great, cool, awesome store.
1: Yeah, it's amazing.
0: And we'll learn more about it coming up. Stay tuned. 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
6: How much stock do you put in guys who put up decent or very good numbers on teams that don't win? And where I'm going with this specifically is Markkanen and Keyontae George.
7: I have no doubt in my mind that Larry Markkanen can and will be at some point a very productive player on a winning team. I worry a little bit about George because of the ball dominance, frankly. I think in some ways there's going to be moments where Collier's the better fit with the ball in his hands because of how much more willingly he moves the ball and sets guys up, because between Markkanen, Jaren Jackson, and Ace Bailey, there's other shot makers on this team outside of Keyontae George. His big challenge going into next year is, how do I use those pieces around me for the greater good of the overall team? And I think that's something that Will Hardy's going to have to work with him on, but I do think of what we've seen so far, that may be a little bit of a challenge.
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0: Jacob at 97.5, the KSL Sports Zone. We are live today from 511, about 18th south, just west of 3rd West. But it is a big event going on today. You can't miss it. Come on down and find us. We have food trucks, tripped out Jeeps, side-by-side right here. Kerry Hart's Supercross bike is literally right across this room, which is awesome. Kind of celebrating, Ben, the Supercross weekend here in Salt Lake City. A great way to do it. Joining us now, he is the Vice President of Brand and Creative for 511, Scott Saygood, with us here on the Jacob Beck Show. Doing? What's up, Scott? Hey. Nice to meet you.
1: Yeah, thank you guys, first and foremost, for coming by. This is a really exciting event. We got great people up front, and like you said, we got all the toys in the shop and outside the shop, so it's going good here.
2: We were talking during the break, and you actually said that the store looks completely different than it did maybe a month ago, a couple of weeks ago. So maybe if some of our listeners have been in before, if they haven't for a month or more, it's going to be a totally different experience.
1: Yeah. I mean, we did our best to retain, the basis of the brand. We obviously love, our heritage and where the brand comes from, but we really feel like there's an automatic adjacent opportunity to talk to people that are in the outside space and, wheeling and doing dirt bikes and all that stuff. So we wanted to bring a little bit of that culture into the shop, which I think we did really well. And it looks great. So we couldn't be happier. And we did it in 2 weeks, which was, quite the feat. So props to the team.
0: What is it about this brand that goes so well with what the audience that we're talking about, the adventure crowd, the Supercross crowd? I mean, we talked about climbing with Troy, of course, but what is it about this brand that really covers it all so well?
1: Yeah, that's a great question. And, that's something that we've obviously been thinking about mostly is, how is this appropriate? And, we equate it to growing up, being outside, getting on dirt bikes when you're young, shooting and all that kind of stuff is kind of part of the culture that we like to celebrate. And it's kind of a facet of the things that we all do. In addition to riding bikes, in addition to, driving side by sides, instead of focusing solely on one kind of facet of our life, we like to celebrate all of them. So we wanted to not only capitalize on that, but we wanted to be more inclusive of, new consumers, to bring them into the brand and show them that, we're not just a one note, kind of deal. And we have, a lot to offer in terms of product and, culture and experience with this brand. So that's where we're at.
2: It's funny to see when I was younger, when you were younger, it was kind of a niche, like the X Games culture that has become so mainstream and a part of just like, it's just what dads dropping their kids off at school look like.
1: That's right.
2: It's what everyone looks, it's just so mainstream now.
1: Yeah. And yeah, to that point, I was just actually over at the stadium getting things set up with the other rig, and it's I'm having people come up to the rig and they're like, God, we love 511. We need, we want you guys here because we love your gear. It's purpose made, you're born in the outdoors and we're here. Jumping dirt bikes and jumping BMX bikes, and we need gear that works and performs in those contexts as well. So the crossover is like immediate. Like, we have people coming to us looking for things that make sense in the context of their life too. So being inclusive in that way, and then having product that spans the breadth of use cases, kind of what we're all about. Like versatility is at the top of mind for sure.
0: So before your current gig, you kind of came from the motocross, supercross world, right?
1: I did, yeah.
0: Ben and I are kind of in the basketball world.
1: Cool. My son's a huge hooper. Like, we're a basketball family, too.
2: Cool.
0: People ask me all the time if I get starstruck, and the answer is really no. I have it, it's kind of your gig. I'm curious. Like, Kerry Hart is
1: a
0: big deal. Do you get you from the world? Do you be like, that's Kerry Hart, dude?
1: It's funny, like, I was emailing him yesterday, and I'm sitting there, and I'm like, oh my God, I'm emailing Kerry Hart. Like, it's such a, pinch me moment to be involved, in activations that involve such a legendary guy. He's awesome.
2: I think it's just a sign of the authenticity of it all and, where it comes from to where it is today. It's people who used it, needed it, wanted it, and now are delivering it.
1: That's right. Yeah. We couldn't ask for better ambassadors. And I think, a lot of it is them believing in kind of the idea that we have and understanding that, what we're doing has purpose. And we want to deliver some product that really speaks to our consumers across kind of a field of interests and adjacencies to, tactical and law enforcement apparel.
0: Well, thank you for having us, first and foremost.
1: Oh, man, thank you for having me.
0: Yeah, it's so cool to be a part of it. Congratulations on the store.
2: Big time.
0: It looks amazing. And good luck with the whole weekend. Thanks, Scott.
1: Thanks, you guys, so much. Yeah, I appreciate it.
0: All right, we'll have more coming up next, live from 5-11. That is Scott Saygood, VP of Brand and Creative. 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
0: How have the kids liked it?
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0: KSL Sports Zone. We are live today from 511 here in Salt Lake. Their Salt Lake location, 18th South, just west of 300 West, right across the street from the Costco. Big event teaming up with Supercross. It's Supercross weekend, and this is a great way to get things kicked off. We've got food trucks. Of course, the great stuff here at 511, Ben. I very easily could be walking out of here with a pair of pants.
1: Yeah, you and I are probably not great pants shoppers historically. So come on down. If you run into that same issue, you're looking for something that is, you know, versatile, get outdoors, you can take it to watch the kids play sports on Saturday morning if you want to. But, yeah, you're going to find yourself out moving around. This really is the perfect store. Think about it.
0: Oh, yeah. I mean, those pants right over there, they're perfect for hauling around beach chairs to soccer games.
1: Working outdoors.
0: Any adventure. Yeah. That's what they're all about. All right. Joining us now, he covers the Cougs for KSLSports.com. He is our good buddy Mitch Harper with us here on the Jake and Ben Show. Hello, Mitch.
2: Hey, guys. Good afternoon.
1: Thanks for jumping on with us, Mitch. Can we start quickly with AJ DeBonta and the draft? I'm curious what you think this weekend means for BYU specifically, not just for AJ, but you know, the potential landing spot for AJ could change his career for the positive, and maybe, unfortunately, like

0: Jimmer Fredette for the negative. What do you think this means this weekend?
1: It's significant because A.J. DeBonce's impact on BYU will be felt probably for years to come because he gave a proof of concept to future recruits that you could go to BYU, be coached by Kevin Young, and improve and get better as a player and cement yourself as one of the blue chip prospects, especially in this draft where it's a generational class potentially. So I think that AJ's him going, you know, one or two, wherever it ends up being, will have a huge impact on BYU. You've already seen that with Bruce Branch signing with BYU. They've got prospects, five-star players that they've offered in the 2027 and 2028 cycles that they're in the mix for. And those players will be competing with Team USA coming up here in a few weeks. You know, BYU's a player in high school recruiting because of what they're doing with one-and-done players, and AJ is going to be the crown jewel of that and represent BYU as long as Kevin Young's there. I think that there's going to be, you know, AJ's always going to be an ambassador for BYU and even beyond that.
2: Mitch, up now at KSLSports.com, you teamed up with Bartle, Josh Furlong, and Sean Walker doing a little ranking, post-spring power rankings for the Big 12. First of all, I didn't know we could get that much ego on one article. But second, I want to know, what did you learn, I guess, by the exercise and talking with those other great writers here on the staff?
1: That the Big 12 has the potential to be a league that isn't just the wide open, wild Big 12 like everyone paints it to be. It's in a situation where it could have the usual suspects being at the top once again. Texas Tech, the unanimous favorite to win the Big 12, even with the question of Brendan Sorsby. And I think that's the right move because they've got three legitimate running back options. We forget that their starting running back going into last season, Quentin Joyner from USC, he suffered a season-ending injury, didn't play last season. Now he's back, and he'll be the third option. And then you got Jacoby Williams. You've got Dickey. This is a talented Texas Tech team. The defense is going to be excellent again. Maybe not David Bailey level of talent, but they got a guy from Allen University that's going to be a really good player, and Austin Romaine from K-State. The league has a chance to maybe, instead of every single year going from bottom of the league to the top, maybe you're going to start seeing more consistency where you say every single year, Texas Tech, BYU, Utah are chasing Arlington. And I think those three are the top teams right now. And that's how it shook out on the KSL Sports post-spring power rankings on our website.
0: Do you think this conference is stronger this year than it was last year?
1: I think it's about the same. I think that there was some losses in the transfer portal to some key guys where it felt like some players were making a move to what would look like they're trying to level up, going to the SEC and Big Ten. But I still think the depth in this league is pretty good, and there's a lot of returning production. And then you've got teams like Oklahoma State who are going to be in the middle of the pack. They're at number 9 in our Big 12 post-spring rankings. But, you know, Eric Morris brings over his entire North Texas team, and they were knocking on the door of the college football playoff. And maybe it could be a little bit of like a Kurt Cignetti situation in Stillwater where you bring a G6 team over to the P4 ranks and basically bring over the whole operation. And they elevated to new heights. I think Oklahoma State's going to be really good and one of the tougher outs in this league. They've got Texas Tech at home in Stillwater. That could be a really interesting game. I think there's more depth in the league this year because if the 16th best team is Iowa State and they've got a lot of new faces, obviously the entire team is new. But I think Jimmy Rogers will be a really good fit for the Cyclones, and they'll be tough defensively, I think. So I just think there's a lot of balance in the league in terms of quality of coaching staffs, quality in the resources, the commitment. But there were some big personnel losses to where it doesn't have the star power at the top end to make you say going into the year that they're decisively better than what they were a season ago as a league.
2: Two schools that I keep hearing come up, Mitch, on schools that have really had great off seasons to build on what they did last year and to look out for? Arizona and Houston. Tell me about those two schools and who do you like more?
1: I like Houston more in terms of their personnel. And I think that Houston with their coaching staff, with Willie Fritz, you know, he's always built up programs to a high level. Problem for Houston is that they got a bear of a schedule where they got big road games, including an early one against Texas Tech on that Friday night that was much discussed between Cody Campbell and Brett Yormark. That's what's going to be the big maybe detriment to Houston, but they bring a lot returning. Arizona, I think, is going to be solid too. You know, Noah Fifita, first-team quarterback for Arizona in 50 years. You know, you got to go back to the WAC the last time Arizona had a first-team quarterback. And Fifita did that last season, and now he gets Seth Dagey returning as the offensive coordinator. So there's actually continuity for Noah Fifita. Can he take it to a higher level? Trey Spivey, the wide receiver for Arizona, he looks like he's primed to be maybe their top target and take a big step forward. But they lose the entire secondary, which all was basically NFL draft picks. I think that's going to be tough to replace. But there was a strong commitment to retaining that coaching staff, which I thought was pretty impressive. And that again, I think if you get deep in the weeds in the Big 12, that was probably some of the most impressive side of things was, you know, retaining coaching staffs in many respects. Obviously, locally, we saw Penn State try to get Kalani, and they retained him. Utah, of course, Whittingham moves on, and he brought a bunch of guys over to Michigan. But for the most part, the league did a really good job of keeping its coordinators, keeping their rising coaching minds, and I thought that was pretty impressive. It again shows the commitment to resources, even though there's a gap between them and the SEC and Big Ten. These are still programs that have resources enough to, you know, get some high-level coaches and keep them at their current positions.
0: Drew Mestemaker is a name that seems to be generating some real NFL draft buzz next year, and that may not be a name a lot of people are familiar with at Oklahoma State, correct? He's the incoming quarterback. What does the quarterback group in the Big 12 look like next year?
1: I think it takes a step back compared to last year where it was deemed the quarterback club. I think this year it's a little bit more open as far as the hierarchy of the best quarterbacks. You know, obviously you got Noah Fifita, you've got Devin Dampier, Bear Bachmeyer. I think, you know, with Texas Tech, you know, Brandon Sorsby, of course, but I really like Will Hammond, LDS guy. He was someone that out of Austin, Texas, I mean, if he didn't suffer this ACL injury against Oklahoma State, he'd probably be, I think, one of the better quarterbacks in this league, to be quite honest. So I think that, you know, if he gets healthy and is able to play in the early part of the season for Texas Tech, I don't think there's going to be much issues for Texas Tech. But the quarterbacks, I think it's a step back from last year. Mestemaker, though, could be the best. As far as NFL draft goes, he probably will be viewed as the highest regarded one. Sorsby was up there, too, in terms of way too early 2027 NFL mock drafts. But Mestemaker's really good. I mean, that Oklahoma State offense was number one ranked in S&P Plus in offense, and the whole operation comes into Stillwater. They're going to be excellent. I just think you just wonder what the defense is going to look like for them.
2: Mitch, you guys had Neon Deion and the Buffs down at 15. You know, I guess, is he just not succeeding in bridging the gap between, you know, Shador and Travis Hunter and the future, or does he need more time? I mean, where are you at on the Buffs?
1: Had some key personnel losses with the franchise, as they call them. Jordan Seaton going to LSU for the reported $4 million. That was big. And that was, again, a guy that signed on for Coach Prime, five-star recruit, losing him. That was a big blow to the sales of the recruiting momentum that was maybe a flash in the pan, this recruiting success, because we know Coach Prime is not going to operate much in the high school trail. They're going to build through the portal, which is fine, but then you didn't make enough splashes in the portal as far as the top-end talent goes. And that's where I think just from a personnel standpoint, you know, the trenches, there's questions. And throughout, even in the 9-win season in 2024, the line play has been a big question for Colorado, and it's been one of the big issues for them. And I just don't see that suddenly getting better You know, Leona Lefau, a linebacker from Texas, he's going to be really good. He could end up being one of the better linebackers in this league. BYU looked at him quite a bit in the portal. He'll be an instant impact guy for the Buffs, but it just seems like the momentum of that program is kind of in the rearview mirror, new AD. It's just a new feel where I think Coach Prime's in it for that program. Everyone tries to say that, you know, is this it for him? Is he going to leave? They've always said that every single year, yet he continues to stay. I think he wants to build it up, and I think Colorado should stay with him because I think he gives them the best chance to make some splashes in the portal and recruiting, but this past cycle just wasn't good enough. I do think the quarterback, though, Juju Lewis, you know, he's talented enough to maybe make them interesting and give them a chance to win some games, but there's just not enough protecting him to keep him upright. They do have Isaac Wilson, former Utah quarterback, maybe as a backup. So that could be interesting to watch from a local angle. But I just think the momentum that Travis Hunter and Shador built, it's all out the window, and kind of Colorado's back to what we've grown accustomed to them in the last 20 years.
2: Mitch Harper is with us. Of course, he covers the Cougs for KSLSports.com. Mitch, give us an idea of how BYU is emerging from spring ball. Did they accomplish what they wanted to?
1: They did. And, you know, BYU, this is Kalani Sitake's best roster since he took over the program. He's heading into year 11. There's a lot of depth of this team. There's questions, though. And I think the big questions are going to be on the offensive side with the wide receiver position. Is there a true playmaker there? Because you think of Kalani Sitake's best teams, there's been a clear-cut number one wide receiver. You know, in recent years in the Big 12 era, it's been Chase Roberts, Puka Nacua before that. I mean, you've gone five consecutive years with having a bona fide number one. They don't have that this year. And coming out of spring, it's pretty clear that's not the case. Now, JoJo Phillips is someone they like. Kyler Casper, a 6'6" transfer from Oregon, they really like him, and he's very interesting, and he's talented. But he's had a track record of injuries in his career. But I think what's going to mask the issues at wide receiver or questions at wide receiver, I shouldn't say issues because there's optimism, there's talent there, but the tight end position should be a big strength. Probably the best tight end unit BYU's had this decade in the 2020s, probably since Matt Bushman, Isaac Rex time frame with Walker Lyons and Roger Saliapaga. That's going to be a really good tight end tandem. And Noah Moiaki's that third option, and he's someone that had a touchdown grab last season. He's very capable, former three-star guy. So the tight end position will have to be an area where those are maybe the stars that become Bear Bachmeyer's top targets through the air.
0: What did you think about the scheduling series with Utah State?
1: I liked it. I thought that it was, you know, I like series that have history. In the last 3 years since BYU's been in the Big 12, November and December have been absolutely terrible from a viewing perspective inside the Marriott Center because it's just a bunch of quad four teams that you're just looking to see if BYU can hammer them by 30 plus to live up to what the predictive metrics expect of them and to maybe climb those ratings. So I think from that standpoint, and they're two programs that you know are going to, at the low end, be a quad two team and be quality. And they consistently show that they can be NCAA tournament teams. And now with this 76 team filled, these are probably two NCAA tournament teams squaring it off. So I like it. I think that from BYU's perspective, it's the right move to just, you know, do it at home and then have a situation where you can play in the neutral court because no one was necessarily begging for that game to come back. But now that it's here, it's like, yeah. And also with the standpoint of 32 games, you can now have an extra non-conference game. It makes all the sense to bring that to the schedule. But, you know, if there was more power conference teams actually going out on the road and doing true home and homes, then yeah, but no one else is doing it. Why should BYU be expected to be the one that bucks the trend and goes out to the spectrum? I think that, you know, it goes to the Delt Center. That's fine. It's better than not playing the game at all. And I think that it'll be a good series. And I think it'll be one that's pretty entertaining. BYU and Utah State are two really good programs. And I think Utah State being in the Pac-12 makes it more attractive as well, because from their metrics, it's probably going to be much improved than what they've been in this past season in the Mountain West, which was a one-bid league. I think the Pac-12 is going to be a really good conference, so it should be one that benefits both sides.
2: Mitch, we appreciate you and all of your great work. Encourage everybody to go check out those power rankings and, of course, read everything Mitch does. Mitch, thank you.
1: Thanks.
2: All right, there you go. That is Mitch Harper. We are live today at 5:11. We're having a great time just off 18 South, just west of 300 West. Big event going on. It's Supercross weekend, and we're celebrating right down here at 5:11. Joining the show now, Aaron Anderson, Global Partnerships and Field Entertainment for 5:11, and Dave Mooey, VP of Global Partnerships. How's it going, guys? Thanks for jumping on.
3: Hey, yeah. Thanks, guys.
4: Yeah, thanks for having us.
0: So this has been a very successful day already. I mean, there was a line outside when we got here, and then people have been coming and going throughout. What does this day mean to you guys? What was this all about for you?
4: Yeah, I mean, this is obviously huge for our partner, 5:11, and with us being in town with the race. So Aaron and I both work with the actual Supercross race. So this is our finals that we do here in Salt Lake City every year. So the reopening of this store and everything that they have going on is just a wonderful tie-in for us to have our fan base come here and do everything that all the activities that they have going on. So, I mean, we're excited that it worked out timing-wise, and obviously they got a fantastic turnout, as you mentioned. The weather's great. We're going to have a fantastic race. The championships come down to one-point battle between our top two athletes.
0: Amazing.
4: So, yeah, very exciting weekend on tap.
2: You mentioned the environment here. I've gone a bunch of times, and it just blows me away. That building is so full, and everybody's so excited. It's such an amazing event.
3: You know, the thing that's interesting, too, is we get a large amount of the local community, but usually we get people from every state, several countries, people that are flying in, driving in, caravanning in. Not only is it the finals, but this is maybe people's one shot to meet these athletes, engage with the brands. Been planning for this since last year, so it's a big deal for us as the promoter of the series, but for all the fans that come in, this is, you know, it's their vacation or racecation.
0: Aaron, can you give us a sense of just like, yeah, how big this event is this weekend, the culmination, how long it took to get here, what this season looks like?
4: Yeah, this is stop 17 of the championship. And so we kicked off in Anaheim, California, back in January. So we've 17 rounds to get here with literally stops all over the country. We partner with the Utah Sports Commission, which is part of how we come and have chosen Salt Lake City as our final. So we do we have a great partnership with them. We've been promoting, to Aaron's point, we've been promoting people to come to Utah and come experience this event as a final throughout the entire season on broadcast television, throughout our social digital channels. This like I said, it's been our home for this playoff championship for probably going on 8 or 10 years now. So it's been a really long partnership and a really good program for us. Utah treats us fantastic. So I think we'll be back for the foreseeable future. But, you know, we mentioned the one-point battle, which has only happened 3 times in the history of the sport. So this is always a huge event. It's even bigger this year because the championship is really down to the wire.
2: All right. Well, now you're speaking our language. Let's break it down. 1 point. All right. We got a lot on the line. Who's going up against who? Let's talk about it.
4: Yeah.
3: Well, you know, the globalization, too. So you have an athlete from Germany and Ken Roczen, and Australia and Hunter Lawrence.
2: All right.
3: So these are arguably two of the most popular fan-followed riders. But, and then you also, you know, like Dave said, 17 rounds. You're going through mud and some races sleet and then heat, you know, dry track, wet track, all kinds of conditions. Not to mention not getting injured through those 17 rounds. To make it to this point, as those riders said in a press conference earlier today, it's kind of incredible to them that to get to this point and not be injured, still be racing, still be competitive. So, you know, it's just going to be epic. Sold out crowd all day. The anticipation is just going to keep getting more and more and more until the final game drop.
4: And that's why, you know, Aaron mentioned all of the obstacles that these athletes have overcome over the last several months. And that's where the partnership with 5:11 really works out, right? It's their motto is challenge possible, right? These guys overcome a ton of challenges. They have to stay healthy. The bikes have to work. You have to deal with, you know, here it's altitude. A couple weeks ago in Philadelphia, they raced in the mud. Cleveland was cold and gloomy. They raced different dirt surfaces. So a lot of challenges to overcome to get to this point where we have Ken Roczen and Hunter Lawrence, two international superstars, going to duke it out winner take all.
0: But it looks like perfect weather this weekend. This is ideal. Yeah,
4: absolutely it is.
3: Perfect.
2: How does the track look? Is it looking cool?
3: It's you know, it's done. It's normally in conditions like we're saying where it would be raining, they'd cover it with plastic the day before to kind of keep it preserved. track looks great. The fan fest, our crew is certainly happy at, you know, the end of the season, so energy is really high across the board. You know, Dave and I were looking at the track as we were trying to figure out one of the first turns. You know, we're like, well, the whole shot's sort of, or you go down to start straight. Where it's a very technical track,
0: okay, yeah,
3: which I think will lend a really great racing.
4: Yeah, a lot of great racing lines. So, again, it's set up for a very, very unique and fun experience tomorrow night for everybody.
2: Maybe it's a little kid in me, but I always thought building one of those tracks would be rad. You know, playing in the dirt, getting me, you know, like, absolutely, oh, let's build a giant jump. This would be cool, you yeah, know, like.
4: A lot of people think that hundreds and hundreds of truckloads of dirt, and you know, people that are used to going to football games there, they walk in and you just see 500 truckloads of dirt amazing, that have been sculpted into a perfect race course, and it's, you know, it's kind of a,
3: it's an art,
4: it's a unique experience for sure. Yeah.
2: Well, listen, congratulations to you guys on what's obviously been a great season, and good luck with tomorrow, and thank you guys so much for jumping on with us.
4: Yeah, absolutely.
2: Really appreciate it.
4: Yeah, it's been great.
3: Appreciate it.
2: All right, we'll have more coming up next. Stay tuned. 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

0: Hey, Nick, good to see you. Pleasure, brother. Yeah, you're the band.
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0: You just found my secret why I get through TSA
2: so quickly.
0: So easily
2: when I go to the airport. Actually.
1: We are live today at 511, just off 18 Southwest of 300 West. We're having a great time. This event, in coordination with the big Supercross race, the final going down tomorrow at Rice-Eccles Stadium. We've got food trucks here, Ben. There's custom Jeeps. Carrie Hart's motorbike is right over there. Carrie Hart himself, I believe, is
2: floating
1: either
2: around,
1: here somewhere or is expected to be shortly, which is really, really cool. And, of course, this store is just awesome. If you haven't been to 511 recently, well, they've refitted everything, and it's what an amazing store. So excited to be here.
2: Red Bull crew's walking around. Brand's got a Red Bull. Brand's mixing Red Bull and creatine.
1: Uh-oh.
2: He looks amazing. I need Brand to grab me a Red Bull. We can.
0: You feeling a little? You feeling a little sluggish?
2: I'm always ready to ride the bull, brother. Whatever it takes.
0: Is that true?
2: Been a little extreme tonight. No, this is great. No, honestly, the store is so cool. And if you've been in before, they've completely redesigned everything. So stop on in and say hi. Check out some of the gear, clothes, sweatshirts, pants, shorts, whatever you're getting ready for your summer. Whether you're going to southern Utah, traveling, just want to get outdoors here in our beautiful city here, they really have all the equipment you're looking for.
0: Get Brandt's autograph.
2: Get Brandt's autograph. Get a Red Bull, maybe.
0: By the way, Brandt did tell us that you have to stay hydrated with creatine. So maybe there is a connection with the cramping. Maybe I was fake news.
2: Darren Peterson said he was cramping up because he was taking creatine, and they recognized his level was already high. So maybe he wasn't drinking enough water and only going straight with the creatine and did cramp up.
0: All right, the Bear, Andre Torney is going to be on the show coming up at the top of the 4 o'clock hour, so you're going to want to make sure and stay tuned for that. We talked to Mitch Harper in the last segment. He covers the Cougs for KSLSports.com. We're going to talk to Steve Bartle. He covers the Utes for KSLSports.com. He's going to join us coming up at 4:30, so we're certainly looking forward to talking with Steve. It was fun to talk about to Mitch about their power rankings, Ben. And one thing, BYU and Houston were the unanimous 1 and 2. Utah came in.
2: Texas Tech and BYU.
0: Or what did I say? Sorry.
2: Houston.
0: No, my bad. Houston comes in at 4.
2: Yeah.
0: Utah came in at number 3. But one cool thing about this article, they have 4 writers and they all voted. Utah, and then they have the highest vote and the lowest vote, right? Texas Tech was unanimous. BYU
2: getting you a Red Bull
0: was unanimous.
2: Thank you very much.
0: Thank you. I've got a orchestra recital later. I gotta be juiced. Yeah, absolutely. We Ben's very photogenic, and I'm here too. But they do say the highest vote and the lowest vote on the article. And for Utah, the highest vote was number 3, which is where they came in at. The lowest vote, Ben, was number 4.
2: Okay.
0: Then you look one spot behind. At Houston at number 4, the highest vote was number 3. The lowest vote was number 5.
2: Okay.
0: So I want to know, out of Furlong, Bartle, Mitch Harper, and our guy Sean Walker, who bumped Utah down to number 4?
2: Okay. Probably Bartle.
0: I don't think it was Mitch, though, because I would have just assumed Mitch.
2: No, I agree.
0: And I shouldn't have assumed Mitch. But Mitch said he, at least I thought he said, that he had Utah as one of the top 3 teams in the league. So it was not Mitch.
2: Well, look, the formula for Utah, and we'll talk to Bartle about this as well, but the formula for Utah remains unchanged. Now, the coaches change. The offensive line's going to look a lot different, but you've got continuity at quarterback. You've got a great running game, both with the quarterbacks and Wayshon Parker. The offensive line is going to be a question mark, like I mentioned, but the defense is going to be good. I mean, there's going to be turnover, and you're losing players, and you've got a new face on that side of the ball, but Morgan Scalley's still there. He knows what he's doing. Utah's defense is going to be really good. Utah's quarterbacks are going to be really good. And traditionally, that has taken Utah to the Rose Bowl. You know, that's what it's looked like over the last 5 or 6 years when they've had excellent quarterback play and the defense shows up like the defense usually does. So, you know, I'm not betting on Utah to win the Big 12 this year, but I'm honestly a little surprised there's not some belief that they couldn't be better than BYU or Texas Tech. I certainly wouldn't rule that out.
0: Either, and they're bringing back players in important positions. They did lose players
2: in
0: important positions, specifically to Michigan. I think they'll miss Smith Snowden. And
2: secondary is a major question.
0: And how good he was. I'm really curious to see the new fit between the offense and the defense for Utah. Maybe they won't be quite as reliant on the defense this year. Maybe there'll be a new philosophy. Certainly in the bowl game, the philosophy appeared to be quite different. And then that raises question marks on how will that work. I will say this. I will bet you that there is a different team that finishes inside the top three but besides those three teams.
2: Yeah, I think that's a very safe bet. I'm totally with you. We don't know who it's going to be, obviously, but somebody's going to jump up. Somebody's going to surprise you out of nowhere and have a big season, and a quarterback's going to step up and play well, and a defense is going to solidify. So I'm with you. I think that's, you know, maybe not guaranteed, obviously, but a relatively safe thing to bet on. I'm curious. I'm curious if Utah's offense can be better than it was last year. You do lose two first-round draft picks at tackle, and then that's going to be a major loss, but not only are you bringing back Devin Dampier, but like we didn't know Bird Ficklin was good last year. We didn't know at this point that Bird Ficklin was going to be a home run hitter, and that's something that Utah can't just say, well, oh, worst comes to worst. Devin Dampier goes out. Bird Ficklin can step in. He stepped in opportune times and just blew games open. You know, I mean, that Utah offense late in the season was keeping them alive in games where the defense just couldn't stop the run in the slightest. And the offense was going blow for blow with some of the best, or some of the better teams in the Big 12. So I am excited to watch that aspect of the ball for Utah to see how it changes under Morgan Scalley and how much of the no turnovers, don't sacrifice defensive field position for the offense, how much of that translates for Morgan and how much he gives up on.
0: What's the offense? Is the offense going to look the same? Because I still don't think they can throw.
2: I think most of the offense should look the same. I think the strengths of the offense should remain the strength, right? The ability to run the ball is still, it should
0: be
2: a run first team.
0: A speed option team. Is that what they still are?
2: I would think so, yes. It's got to be, right?
0: I'm just asking. I wonder, because that's where the offense is going to flounder, is they don't have another gear. Why didn't they beat Texas Tech? Because they can't throw.
2: Right.
0: And I don't think that the Bird Ficklin home run ball is something that should be relied upon. It's exciting to watch, and it certainly was effective in games, as you mentioned. But if you're relying on Bird Ficklin to bust off 75-yard runs, it's just not reliable.
2: It's not a great gamble.
0: No, it's not a great gamble. So I just wonder what it's going to look like. I mean, I'm with you. I would expect the speed option offense to be that way again. But where's that extra gear? If they are going to win the Big 12, and if you're, you know, hovering around the top three, you got a shot at it. And they had a shot at it last year. Why didn't they get it? Because they couldn't throw. So does that change? Do they address that weakness? And by the way, maybe I shouldn't be so extreme, because in the bowl game, they threw it better.
2: Yes, they did.
0: But they were also busy wrong-footing opponents. That's another thing. Like, when somebody's expecting something, can you throw into it? You know what I mean? When it's third and long, are you not wrong-footing the team with a Bird Ficklin run, and you're actually throwing a 15-yard out or whatever? I don't know.
2: That's, and this is not what you're saying, but your entire passing game can't be wrong-footing someone.
0: Exactly.
2: Like, they would never expect us to throw the ball. Like, sometimes on third and long, you have to be good enough to throw the ball and succeed.
0: Yeah.
2: That can't be a death sentence. And for a lot of last year, it was. I mean, you know, I know the season certainly extended way beyond week two against Wyoming, but, you know, that first half against Wyoming was absolutely brutal for Utah because, yes, they just could not connect on passes when they needed to, and they ended up with the great, I think Devin Dampier fumbles the ball and picks it up and delivers an absolute strike, but it was just so inconsistent last year. And yes, if you did have a couple of more big catches or no penalties against Texas Tech, you have a chance to win that game, and that's how close Utah, I think, actually is to winning this conference. But I don't think you're going to do it without some passing or some identity of a passing offense.
0: And as far as BYU goes, they bring back the offensive player of the year and a quarterback who proved himself to be dynamic. There's no reason why. I don't think there's any reason why BYU can't be better than the Raiders this year.
2: No question.
0: I really don't. Especially, you know, Brendan Sorsby, who knows what's going to happen there. I don't see any way that he plays. But it's not like BYU was a mile behind them last year, and I understand. I did watch the conference championship game. But if Bear gets better, why not? I mean, I don't expect L.J. Martin to forget how to play football.
2: No, I'm totally with you.
0: No thoughts on the Cougs?
2: They've got to find some receivers. You know, they've got to figure out what that receiving core is going to look like and if that group's going to be as big a strength as it has been over the last several seasons. You know, it's been really, really dynamite. And, you know, you're losing some major pieces at linebacker as well, with Jack Kelly no longer on the roster. But it's not like that's been an issue for Kalani Sitake to go out there and replace.
0: Now, or BYU ever.
2: I think that's very fair. But, I mean, you're losing major pieces on the coaching staff as well. Major pieces that did signal the, you know, growth of BYU from not just independence to the Big 12, but the top of the Big 12 and running a type of defense that obviously worked at Utah and ended up being very successful at BYU. So how much can they keep that up with a new coordinator doing it at this level for the first time?
0: All right, we're live from 511, just off 18th South, just west of 300 West, right across the street from the Costco. Big event going on, part of Supercross weekend. We've got food trucks. We've got tricked out Jeeps. There's famous people here.
2: Jake's got a Red Bull, so he's about to be bouncing off the walls.
0: I don't know about that. We'll see. We'll see how it goes. All right, stay tuned. More next. Don't forget, Bear, Andre Tourney joins the show at the top of the 4 o'clock hour. Jake and Ben, 97.5, the KSL Sports Zone.
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0: Hey, everyone. 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

0: Dick and Ben, listener from the future, making a request to the past. Please include Asante Samuel's comments around the Vrabel-Russini saga. I need to absorb your guys' thoughts on this in the future. Can you make it happen like that?
1: Like that?
0: Also, Salazar, if you get this, you're the best and the worst.
2: Oh man, yeah, the best and the worst. That's real. That's really true. Who was that, Christian? Shout out to Darren. That was an excellent call in. You can go to kslsports.com. You can hit the call in feature, and you can record up to 60 seconds. And especially if they're hilarious, we will absolutely play them. We've got the Bear Andre Tourney coming up right around the corner. And yes, I did see Asante Samuel's comments on Mike Vrabel and Diana Russini, and we will get to them. So thank you, Darren. That's what's called a tease in Radio Land. We will get to it a little bit later on in the show. But since you're a friend from the future listening on podcast,
3: that'll be fine.
2: Yeah, you're all good. Yeah, don't worry about it. We are here at 5:11. Joining us once again, VP of Brand and Creative, Scott Saygood, with us on Jake and Ben. What's up, Scott?
4: How are we doing, guys?
3: We're doing terrific. This has been awesome. Again, you guys have just stayed absolutely packed.
4: It's packed.
3: The time we got here, and it's non-stop. Just a new crowd every few minutes. But, yeah, talk to us a little bit about what the idea was behind, I don't want to say the rebrand. It wasn't a rebrand, but the remodel here and get ready for this big weekend.
4: Yeah, like kind of mentioned earlier, we, you know, obviously have a strong foothold, heritage going back to tactical and law enforcement. And we believe that there's a direct adjacency to people that like to be outside, grew up on dirt bikes, love to be on side-by-sides with their families. And we want to kind of cater to that culture, and we feel that by bringing in a little bit more of our outside emphasis, that we can tell the story of being born in Yosemite and being outside and doing a lot of fun stuff, along with shooting and all that we are obviously very well known for. So
2: I love that saying on the wall over there, engineered to endure.
4: That's right. Yeah, our product is, vetted both the military and law enforcement for years and years and years, and we feel like that's directly applicable to people that need versatility and stuff that's built to endure outside. So we're taking it there.
3: Yeah, I like that. It's not just the look of it, which there are a lot of brands that say, like, we figured out the look.
4: Yeah.
3: We know the color. We know the cut. But it's actually how it's going to survive, and that's actually the origin of how it all started.
4: Yeah, that's right. Gentleman by the name of Royal Robbins, climbing back in Yosemite, needed a pant that did what he wanted to do a lot better, and so they engineered the 5'11 original pant, and that's kind of the genesis of the brand, and it's come all this way across a litany of different use cases, and here we are. We have a ton of great pants. We have amazing outerwear, built to endure kind of all the way across the board.
2: What's your go-to? If somebody's new to the store, you say,
4: oh, man, I'm an OG. Like, I love cargo pants, so the original pant is my go-to. I also love the Apex pant. It's great. Stripe pant. The fit is amazing. We have tons of stretch and durability built into all of our products. So, you can't go wrong. We got everything for everybody.
2: Dude, the 90s are back. I love cargo pants. I was a cargo pants guy when I was a teenager. They are back.
4: They're back, man. Yeah, and they're built to endure, like we just talked about. So, we're really proud of the product. We're working really hard to kind of shift the emphasis back to kind of the heritage of the brand while also being, very cognizant of all of our law enforcement and military customers. We obviously don't want to walk away from that, and we think it's a great adjacency, and we hope to attract new and excited customers through this kind of transition.
3: But also shoes, pants, hoodies, hats, bags, whatever you're looking for.
4: Yeah, we got it all. I mean, our AT boots, vetted among so many, outdoor adventurers and law enforcement and military, and see it kind of in the wild here. I've seen, several people walking by with them on, and they didn't just buy them today. Like, they're tried and true, and, they speak for themselves, which is what we want our product to imbue, is this kind of quiet confidence and people to be really stoked about being in them and staying in them.
2: I'll tell you what, you guys have a lot of fans. There are people
4: dedicated. I can't believe how busy this is.
2: That's so cool.
4: It's really great. Yeah, to see people and, not only police officers and vets come by, but people that are new to the brand, you know, and you know, kind of had this idea of what it was, and then they come in here and they're like, oh my God, like, you guys have side by side and dirt bikes here, and you know, it's just opening the aperture to attract a lot more people and be more inclusive in terms of what our product offering is.
1: It really fits.
4: Thanks, man. Yeah, we're on a mission, and you know, this whole Challenge Possible mantra is just, you know, the drums beating, and we're really excited about where it's going.
1: Well, Scott, we appreciate you. Thanks for jumping on again. We appreciate
4: it. Yeah.
2: All right, the Bear, Andre Torney, joins the show, head coach of the Mammoth, next, 97.5 the KSL Sports Zone.
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0: 97.5 BKSL Sports Zone, ride from 511, hanging out. It's part of Supercross weekend. Great event going on. We'd encourage you to come on down, but it's time now to talk some hockey. Let's get out of the zone phone. Joining us now is the head coach of the Utah Mammoth. He is Andre Torney with us back on Jake and Ben. Hi, Coach.
1: Hey,
0: how
1: are you?
2: Hi, how are you guys?
1: We're doing terrific. I want to ask you now, we're, what, a little more than a week, or I guess a week removed from the season ending. What's the first week like for a head coach after a season ends? Because it was difficult. That was a painful, that's a painful close.
2: Exactly. That's, I think, first you need a few days to get back on track. When I say that, the next day you're already at the office, so we didn't have a... We met with the player, not the next day, but the day after. We met with the player, was our exit meeting, and following that, we start our staff meeting, debriefing of the season, what did we learn, what we can do better, and having a few projects. Saying what you want to be better at something, that doesn't mean you have the solution right there. Sometimes you need to look around and work a little bit at it. So we find a lot of project to, we call that project, the stuff we want to study and want to study other team. We want to see what they're doing. How can we make some adjustment in either in our system or in the way we do our business or so on and so forth. I think you must always have a growth mindset. So I think there's really important for us. So we had all week we were in meeting talking about a lot of different things we can improve or we want to improve or stuff like that.
0: What lessons specifically do you take from the playoff matchup against the Golden Knights?
2: I think that was, first of all, that was really important for our player to go through it and to realize, okay, because we often say, okay, it's different, it's more physical, the intensity, but what exactly that change in your game and the space you like to exploit and the adjustment you need to make. And we, during the series, we made adjustment who had an impact in the game. And I think it was good for the player to see that. I will say as well, during the regular season, we were the third

0: Cat. Okay, we had success during the season, but still was not exactly the way we wanted. And in the playoff, obviously, that cost us a little bit. So, not a little bit, a lot. So, okay, what can we do better? What can we do differently? Is there any area of we need to address in that sense? And there's this other thing, but that's one example.
1: What were you proud of that you learned about your team in the first round of the playoffs?
0: I think the first thing come in mind is how resilient they were. I think we were physical. We were really engaged in our battle. The intensity was great. And as well, we were, you know, everybody talk about the space in the playoff, and we were capable of generating offense and skating, and our speed was a real factor. So I think that's important for us to see that, to live that, and to see, okay, even if it's way tighter, I think our speed is a really important factor of our team, and we were effective in the playoff.
2: What do you think about Logan Cooley's playoff debut?
0: I think he was really good. I think he had a really good start. I think they made some adjustment on the other side, and you could see they were chasing him a little bit. But I think that's part of the growth for Logan. I think he needed to go through that and realize, okay, how tight it will be. And I think that will be part of his journey moving forward. I don't think he will be able to hide from that. That will just be part of the business and part of the game.
1: In some sense, though, that has to be flattering, that he stepped up, that he did become obviously a very top target for them at the top of their scouting report. And I thought he answered the bell.
0: Absolutely. I totally agree with you. And that's what I mean. It will be part of, you want to be an impact player, that's part of what you will have to live with. But how much character he showed and how good he was in those circumstances when they were going at him, they were chasing him, and it did not faze him one bit, did not pull back one bit. He kept pushing forward. He showed a lot of character. Really proud of the way he conducted himself during the playoff.
2: What did you think about the Mammoth fans' playoff debut? That environment was pretty good.
0: That was unreal. Eh? That was so fun to be part of, to see how proud they were and how much energy they brought. All of that. I think that was really special. I think everybody, the coaches, the player, everybody were talking about how great it was to play in that environment and how excited we were. So kudos to our fans. They were absolutely amazing to create something really special, and now we want to build off them.
1: What's next for Dylan Gunther? He breaks the 40-goal mark. You know, it's a real accomplishment, especially for a player at his age. How does he get better? What does his next step look like for you?
0: Well, you know, talk to Gunner after the season. It's a really good point. And he was talking about number of points he produced right in front of the net. You know, he was talking about getting some tips, getting some rebounds and stuff like that. And he was talking about the number of goals he scored in those situations, who can increase drastically. You know, because when you score 40, I think he scored a lot of goals from his shot, but as well going around defensemen of the rush, those kind of things. Now you want to add layer, because you will not necessarily score more goals from those spots. You already score 40 goals. So now you want to add layers to how you can score goals. You know, you look at goal scorer like Sam Reinhardt, who scored 50 goals in the NHL. But when you pre-scout him, he scouted from so different ways. You know, it's tough to stop him because he will get a rebound. He will get a deflection. He will score off the rush. He will score off his shot on the strong side, on the weak side. He's a threat from everywhere. So I think Gunnar got much, much better at that this year. Really proud of his improvement. But he will keep going, keep getting better, keep getting being a student of the game, and see where he can keep pushing it. So I like his mindset. I like where his mind is at. I think with that kind of mindset, the growth is right there.
2: We've heard you, Coach, and Bill Armstrong talk a lot about building and a lot about the process and taking the next steps. And yep. I guess With that in mind, do you expect

0: a lot of changes this offseason?
1: A lot, no. But there's always changes. You know, there's a lot of guys who become free agent, a lot of evaluation of your team, where we want to be better, what we want to do differently. There's growth inside our organization as well. You know, there's always a wish in our organization to get better. I think we said it many times, status quo is not something we have interest in. We always look for growth. We want to have that mindset. So it started from the top, I think. Ryan Smith, our owner, always talk about being 10% better, 10% better. And that way, that's where you strive and you improve. So that's our mindset with our team. We want to get a little bit better every day. We want to strive for excellence. So this offseason will not be any different in that sense.
2: You've got a reputation as a very strong developmental coach, and you know what you've done with guys like Gunther, what you've done with Cooley, even Clayton Keller. Do you get excited for some of the young players, even if it's just you know in fall camp next year to preseason, to get a Tiege Ginla or get a closer look at some of these players?
1: Absolutely. I think youth always help. It brings energy. It brings a kind of a naive sometimes maybe, but at the end of the day, I think you want to grow as a team. For like I just mentioned, status quo, it's not the mindset you want to have. You want to have that mindset that we're trying to get better every day. So sometimes those young guys, they come in and they give you that kind of a energy, that push. So yes, I'm excited. I think it's well documented. We have good young player. We're excited about having those guys. But at the same time, it's all about for them earning it. You know, what we're looking for is to be a better team. So they need to be the best player so they make us a better team. It's not the other way around. So I know we have really good prospects. We talk a lot about them. I'm excited to see them in the action and see how they can contribute to our team.
0: When you get away from this season and look back on it, how do you think you'll look back on it? Did you enjoy the year? Was it a challenge? Was it a little bit of everything?
1: No, it was a great year. I really enjoyed our season. I think first we were in an extremely competitive conference and division. I think that was a challenge by itself. And the way our player grew and the way they compete and how we were capable of keep improving our record. I think the playoff, what we learned in the playoff, all of those, I think, are exciting thing we achieved this year. And we're looking for more achievement moving forward. I think we're looking at our team, and we know we still have growth. We still have stuff we can and we will be better. So it's exciting.
2: Along the lines we talked about, you know, maybe some of the players who have not yet played in the NHL that you might be excited to work with. Is there somebody on the roster or maybe somebody we have seen get called up that you feel like is on the verge of breaking out, has a chance to be a much better player next year?
1: Yeah, that's a good question. I think there's when I look, it's tough because we have so many good prospects and you arrive and you name a player or you name two players and you didn't name that one and now it become a story. So I want to make sure I stay away from that, but there's a lot of excitement inside our organization towards our young player, towards guy who played in Tucson this year, or guys who play in junior and they're about to break out. So we're excited about what's next for us.
0: Well, Coach, we can't thank you enough for coming on, of course, today, but you've been on the station all season long. We really value our relationship with you and really appreciate your willingness to come on and share your thoughts with the fans.
1: You know what? I really enjoy it as well. I think you do a really good job, guys, and I'm glad to have a chance to communicate with our fans. And I think we grow our relationship with our fans year after year, and I think we made a good step in the right direction, and I'm looking forward to keep growing it and keep getting the relationship between the player, the coaches, and the fans even greater.
2: Have a great summer, Coach.
0: Thanks, Coach.
1: Thank you, guys.
0: There you go. That is the head coach of the Utah Mammoth, the Bear, Andre Tourney. Nice to jump on with us.
2: Didn't fall for my trap. Tried to set him up to name somebody specific, and he wouldn't do it. He's too smart.
0: You tried a couple times.
2: Too smart.
0: He doesn't want to leave anybody out. Well, I get that. That's how you make headlines.
2: What I do like talking about, or why I like talking to Coach Bear, is he's very candid. He really does let you in, and you know, he shares his honest opinions, and I think he's really open, and he's not afraid to talk. He's not afraid to, you know, really kind of share who he is and what he thinks, but he was a little hesitant to give me a specific name there. But I think that's, you know, that's part of their growth process as well. It's going to be strange to be Bill Armstrong and have had so much success with the guys they've drafted. Cooley, he hit on. Gunther, they hit on. Keller, they hit on. I think that was before, though, Bill Armstrong got here. But they've got this great pool of young players, and then they've got several more that are always in the pipeline, which is part of the nature of hockey, but even the Mammoth themselves specifically have a very deep roster of prospects coming up that could change this roster. And the balance of, we're good now, what do we do to take that next step? Is it investing in the youth, or do you make a big move this summer? I think those are real questions for the team.
0: I asked him, I'll ask you the same question. Do you expect a lot of changes?
2: I don't. No, this was a good year. You know, like Bear said, this was a good team. I'm sure, you know, they've got some money to spend in free agency. I'm sure they'll very seriously explore that. I don't think Bill and Chris Armstrong have been hesitant to make changes to the roster when they feel like it's advantageous. But it's also this weird spot of, like, is Logan Cooley about to become a top 40 player in the NHL? You know, is he on the verge of that, being a breakout player of that level? Where's Dylan Gunther going? Can Clayton Keller continue to improve the way he has? Nick Schmaltz, I thought, had a very good season as well. Those were your top two scorers on the team. So I'll be curious, or the top two point getters on the team, I'll be curious what that looks like. You know, there are names out there like Austin Matthews that can probably be had for a blockbuster move, but are you giving up on your top young prospects and a draft pick to grab a player now, or does that feel like skipping steps?
0: Well, like, I guess, well, let's set the measuring bar at Doan for Paterka. That's a big move.
2: It turned out to be a very big move.
0: It was a big move. So do we expect a move that big, I guess? Sorry. Spitting it out.
2: No, I would bet they backfill with some of the young talent. You know, I bet we do start to see maybe more of the Maverick Lamoureux or Dmitry Simashevs coming up and being full-time parts of the roster next year. Maybe Daniil Boot makes that jump as well. You know, as they've had that revolving, which has always happened, I think, on your third and your fourth line, of kind of the revolving forwards and who's stepping up and playing there. I wonder if some of the young players step in and take those spots, and that's where they kind of say, there's a lot of change in continuity. You know, that's a big shift to have these young players on. So if you can keep maybe a Tyler Yamamoto around, or a Kyler Yamamoto, excuse me, you know, and you keep some of the familiar faces with a bunch of young centers that they do have already, maybe that's the direction they go.
0: Got a big line in front of us, Ben.
2: Yes, we do.
0: This has got to be to meet Carey Hart.
2: Yes,
0: right?
2: It is. He walked in. He's sitting on the other side of the register from us.
0: Signed an autograph?
2: Oh, yeah.
0: I wonder if he gets sore wrist.
2: You think so? But you know what? He's always revving the throttle.
0: Oh, that's good.
2: So he's probably got strong wrists.
0: In shape. I just remember signing my mortgage.
2: You're
0: right. Remember
2: how
0: many times
2: you ever refinance your house?
0: Yeah. And your wrist comes away sore.
2: Well, signature doesn't look anything like your first one.
0: Well, look at this line. Yeah, dude's going to sign like 3,000 autographs today.
2: It's really funny. It's funny to be, I'm sure, an athlete who makes it, and obviously Carey Hart has made it, and that's why he's here today at 5'11", but to not just be like, well, the writing speaks for itself, it does, but now you have to be a star, now you have to be a celebrity, you have to be a face, and obviously everyone's excited to see him, so it's a very cool opportunity down here.
0: We are here at 5'11", we'd encourage you to get down here. It's coordinating with the big Supercross event going down at Rice-Eccles Stadium coming up tomorrow. 5'11 is one of their partners, and they're doing a big party. And it's super cool. The turnout is just fantastic. So shout out to everybody who's come down. But you still have a chance. Spend your Friday afternoon coming to a really cool event. We talked about food trucks, custom Jeeps, Carey Hart. Carey Hart's actual Supercross bike that he used in competition, which is here. And not to mention Ben.
2: I'm also here.
0: You are here, and you attract a crowd.
2: A ton of great food, though, as well. Bar down here, Red Bull was running through. So it's a very cool thing, some fun events. And obviously the people are geared up to be down here. And maybe you've been to the store before, maybe you've not. Come on down. Check it out. Check out all the equipment.
0: Well, they rebooted it like a week ago. And it's very nice, by the way. Very nice. Ben, do you have any good revenge tactics? By the way, we're going to talk to Bartle coming up in the next segment.
2: You want me to get revenge on Bartle?
0: No. But have you ever gotten revenge on somebody?
2: I don't think so. I'm generally... Yeah, take one. Go ahead. Oh, I don't know if you can take the hats, in all honesty. Yeah. I generally try and... You know what the best revenge? Forgiveness. How about that?
0: I'm not...
2: But that is also actually really good ones, probably. I'm just never...
0: I'm not really revenge guy either. You know, it's probably just best to let it go. But I found a story where a Dallas Cowboy cheerleader was arrested because she... Oh, I'd have to bring it back up. She had her ex-boyfriend followed by a marching band for like 12 consecutive days.
2: Okay. That's creative.
0: So creative. Kind of expensive, though, I would think, to hire a marching band to follow. How long would a marching band have to follow you around everywhere you went before you totally lost it?
2: Oh, yeah, like 15 minutes, right? Like, yeah, the reason parades move is so you're not stuck in front of the marching band the whole time.
0: But multiple days?
2: But multiple days.
0: Everywhere you go is just a marching band? I'd have her arrested, too.
2: Yeah, that is interesting. It says... She hired a 14-piece marching band. I'm curious if this is actually real. A 14-piece marching band for about $4,000 for 9 consecutive days, which is about the going price, right? Because who else is hiring a marching band for anything? Like, they're
0: they
2: not
0: do
2: high
0: that for $4,000.
2: Demand. Yeah, they're not in high demand. They're not getting a lot of paid
0: Wait,
2: gigs.
0: How many pieces?
2: 14. For $4,000 for 9 days. I mean, that's honestly...
0: That's like below minimum wage.
2: Yeah, that's like you're paying these people in hot dogs and food.
0: But part of the compensation has to be like you're really enjoying this lady's revenge, though, right? Like you're really enjoying driving this guy crazy.
2: You don't get revenge if you don't matter.
0: Yeah, right. Yeah.
2: The band reportedly played Love Stinks at full volume in the corporate parking lot every morning.
0: That's amazing. Like that is good revenge, I would argue. Like no harm, no foul. Nobody's really injured or whatever. But guy super embarrassed and made national news.
2: Anyone ever embarrass you at work that wasn't a coworker?
0: What do you mean?
2: Come in and cause the scene?
0: No.
2: Okay.
0: Like a jilted relationship
2: ex-lover.
0: Or something.
2: Yeah, exactly. Yeah, no. What this is here.
0: No.
2: Okay.
0: No.
2: Because that's a different level. It's like, oh, you work with somebody who embarrasses you. That's one thing. You bring somebody to work, you know, something in your private life follows you to work and then becomes everybody at work's problem. Uh-huh. That's a major issue.
0: That seems like more of a Christian thing than a me thing, really.
2: Yeah, no
0: Has
2: question.
0: That ever happened to you?
2: Me? Not really. No.
0: No?
2: You know, no, I don't. No, I mean, there's inter-work issues, I guess, always. There's always a chance for that. But no, my private life has never really bled too much into my work life to cause an issue or anything beyond maybe an awkward interaction here or there.
0: I guess we knew a guy whose ex-wife got a little loose on the social media after that relationship fell apart. I haven't had that happen to me either.
2: Okay. Yeah, no.
0: That's bad news.
2: Yeah, that would be a toughie.
0: That's easier now to do than it used to be.
2: Right.
0: But be careful out there, folks.
2: Yeah.
0: Manage your relationships.
2: Keep them quiet.
0: All right, we're here at 5:11. We will have more coming up right around the corner. We'll talk to Steve Bartle. We'll find out what is going on, the latest from Utah football. You know, have Steve put a wrap on spring ball for us. And, of course, Steve participated with Mitch and Sean and Josh in the power rankings for the post-spring Big 12 power rankings that's up now at kslsports.com. So we'll ask Bartle what he learned about that exercise coming up right around the corner. Stay tuned. 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
3: And now, a look at traffic from the KSL Traffic Center.
4: We've got reduced speeds on southbound I-15 in Salt Lake County. It ranges from just before 45th South in Murray all the way to the Bluffdale exit. Similarly, in Utah County, the freeway is moving below the speed limit southbound from Lehigh's Main Street all the way to Linden. This Mother's Day, treat mom to something unforgettable at the roof with our brand new spring into summer brunch menu that she will love. 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

0: 5:11 and jumping on the show once again with us, the big boss, the CEO, Troy Brown. What's going on, Troy?
1: It's great to have you guys here. Yeah, we're throwing a party. It's finals week here, Supercross finals week in Salt Lake City, and we're having a party here at the 5:11 store.
2: Troy, I'm going to say I've just been watching everything going down here. I like that you don't walk around like the big boss. I like you're just one of the dudes, man. You're just one of the guys here hanging out.
1: Just one of the guys hanging out, absolutely. And what a great community. 5:11 Nations come out, Supercross Nations come out, and right now we've got Carrie Hart and Tony Schumacher here. We've got a decent audience here that would love to meet these guys, get some photos, and get some autographs.
0: Usually Ben's the biggest celebrity in the room. We got to bump him down to like three or
2: Everyone's
0: four.
2: So disappointed
0: now.
2: I mean, when that's
0: come
2: the case.
0: On, Let Tony you, Schumacher.
1: If Ben wasn't here broadcasting right now, I guarantee you the line's moving right through and over to Ben.
2: Snake right back over here.
1: Oh yeah, it's like Ben's up next. Next man up.
0: That's amazing, Carrie Hart and Tony Schumacher. I mean, you know, we're kind of joking, but those guys are a big deal.
1: They are a big deal. We love them, and it's fun to be part of their brand and have them part of our brand. And you know, everywhere that they are, you get just big audiences of people. They've got big draws, big fans for sure.
2: Well, it's a good sign. I mean, you're talking about two athletes that have been at the top of their science. You know, the very top of their area specifically. And I think that's a testament to the brand itself, right? Like, if you guys were a brand that wasn't serious about the business, wasn't serious about the equipment, they wouldn't be representing you guys and vice versa.
1: No doubt. And as a matter of fact, Kerry Sitter's exactly what he's going to tell you is, boy, this is fantastic gear. And if you think about it, Royal Robbins, the founder of Zing, I mean, he's doing a 5:11 climb. You're only going to do that with great gear. And that's what we make is purpose-built gear. I'll tell you a fascinating fact. A couple of weeks ago, the astronauts landed back at Earth safely, Artemis II.
0: Yeah.
1: And, you know, they were in 5:11.
2: Really?
1: And that's the third time to space with 5:11.
2: Wow.
1: And that's not have anything to do with us. They just choose 5:11 because it's great purpose-built gear. And so, fun fact nobody knows about. Unless you know, you know. But, yeah, they were wearing 5:11.
2: That's incredible.
0: Dang, that's amazing.
1: Yeah, fun fact.
0: Well, you know, astronauts typically are very smart.
1: Exactly.
2: And need good equipment.
1: And they need good equipment. When you do hard things, you need great equipment.
0: Well, and thus it's such a natural fit with Supercross. And we talk about, you know, birthed out of the climbing world. But really, the adventure tag is just perfect.
1: Oh, totally. You know, I had a chance a little bit later. We're going to have the Triumph Racing team is going to be here. I had a chance yesterday to golf with Jordan Smith. We went and played in a tournament for St. Jude's Children's Hospital.
0: Awesome.
1: And he's a great guy. He's going to be here to sign. He's exactly got this 5:11 mindset. This is a kid who just grinds it out day after day after day, making a living riding a bike that is extremely challenging to master. They make it look easy. It's not easy in any way. And, you know, again, it's a brand that's built for that kind of mindset, people that do hard things on purpose. And that's exactly the kind of people that are part of this brand.
2: Well, I like the adventure wear. Whatever your adventure it is, motocross, outdoors, Jeeps, going to space, whatever you need, 5:11's for you.
1: Whatever, golf, you name it. Yeah. Adventure is something you define personally, right? I mean, there's no way to define it. Each person takes their own adventure. The reality is, if you go on an adventure and it's going to be tough and you need gear that's as good as you are, that's what we make, whether it's on the professional side or the consumer side, purpose-built gear.
0: Badass gear for badass people.
1: Badass gear for badass people. People who challenge possible. That's really what it's about. When you're challenging possible, you find out what you're made of. And that's exactly. You think about Supercross. You got that whole shot. You drop the gate. You got all these guys going to this pinpoint. Man, that's a challenge possible moment.
0: Crazy. Absolutely. Well, Troy, thank you for having us. Thanks for jumping on again. We appreciate you.
1: Good to be here. Thanks, guys.
0: All right, there you go. The CEO of 5:11, Troy Brown, hopping back on with us as we're live down here. This is a great event. A lot of people coming down. And you heard him, Tony Schumacher. That's a world champion right there,
2: in
0: Ben.
2: The house.
0: Tony Schumacher. And then Carrie Hart, absolutely a legend. Two people who are at the top of their sports, respectively, and it's really cool to have them down here, and people are lining up to get autographs. Absolutely awesome. All right, let's switch gears. Let's talk a little college sports. We talked to Mitch Harper a little bit earlier in the show. It's now time to talk to the Utes. He covers the Utes for KSLSports.com. He's our buddy Steve Bardo. What's going on, Steve?
3: I'm now upset that Mitch was on the show before I was. What the heck is up, guys?
2: No, this is great. Now you get the final word. That's why we want to have you here. Now you can, you know, negate everything that Mitch said, and you get to have the final say. It's the final answer in the cross-examination. So we appreciate you jumping on with us, Steve. But I do want to talk to you about that, because we were talking about your guys' Big 12 football post-spring power rankings. And
3: yeah.
2: Tell me, what does Utah winning the Big 12 look like?
3: Ooh, that's a great question, Ben. I think, you know, first and foremost, you have to start with Utah's schedule. And when you look at their schedule, you know, it's pretty favorable, right? Their toughest games are going to be at home at Rice-Eccles Stadium. So it's going to be about taking care of business in those big games. And that includes Houston. That includes BYU. Taking care of business against those two programs, I think, is at the top of the list when you're talking about priorities for Utah. Obviously, you know, the coach speak week to week, game to game type stuff. You got to take care of business week to week and all that. But in terms of the most important games, the big games, having those two at home at Rice-Eccles Stadium is huge for Utah. So, you know, for Utah to win the Big 12 title, it's going to be about taking care of business at home against those two teams. Because those two teams are also two of the top contenders in the Big 12. You know, in terms of what it looks like on the field, I think when you look at this roster, obviously Utah is replacing a lot. And it starts at the offensive line when you're talking about Spencer Fano and Caleb Lomu. Because then you've got three other starting spots that you've got to replace as well. And I think for Utah, you know, the fact that Utah didn't necessarily have to go super heavy in the transfer portal to bring in offensive linemen says a lot about where that group is at internally in terms of the players that have been in that program, guys that they've recruited out of high school that have been there for a handful of years. That's a sign of a good, healthy, you know, program, but also just a specific room. And I think for that group, the progress that they made from week one to week five and feeling pretty optimistic about that group. And it was largely due to the play of Zeroway Williams, Keith Olsen, and Solotoa Moliai as, you know, three guys that I think kind of are the pillars for that offensive line. And then it's just about figuring out two other spots with that group. So I think Devin Dampier playing up to, you know, what he was last year is going to be important. And then that offensive line, that group coming together, gelling over the course of the season, I think is what is going to kind of dictate Utah's ceiling in 2026.
0: Steve, what do you expect Utah's offense to look like next year? Similar pieces coming back. I know you just talked about the offensive line, but different coach. Ben and I were talking about if it's going to still be the speed option and pretty much what we saw last year, or if we're going to see something different with the new offensive coordinator.
3: Yeah, you know, there's only so much football. You know, it only can take on so many different forms. It's going to look pretty similar. You know, with Devin Dampier, his strengths, he's a dynamic dual-threat quarterback. What's going to look different, and it's going to be hard for, like, the casual fan to pick up on this because we're always watching the ball. But in terms of the passing game, the route concepts, the structures, those things are going to be look a little bit different. You know, Jason Beck's offense was geared to the run game. And the passing game, you know, there was not a lot of detail, not a lot of variance in terms of route concepts, route combinations, and that sort of thing. That's going to be the biggest difference in this offense is what sort of routes these wide receivers are running. I think there is going to be a little bit more detail, which will create opportunities for specific wide receivers based on the play call. So from that sense, that's going to be probably the biggest difference. But in terms of just the general operation and general scheme, it's going to be pretty similar to what we saw last year. It's going to be there's going to be a lot of RPO. There's going to be a lot of option stuff. And I think with Dev and Bird, when you've got two dynamic quarterbacks, like that's what you want that in your offense because those guys make good decisions with the ball in that option attack. And so that's going to be continue to be a pretty heavy featured part of the offense next season.
2: What do you expect from season three, year two in Utah, Wayshon Parker?
3: That is, you know, one where I'm kind of excited to see what Wayshon does in year two. You know, it was a slow start for him last season. But by the middle of the season, you know, that Colorado game, he kind of really took form and looked like the type of playmaker that you can just count on to create big plays pretty consistently. So, you know, in terms of his development in year two, I think what to look for with him is more of a, you know, more of a well-rounded sort of usage, right? Where it's not just the rushing. It's going to be incorporating him in the passing game, getting him involved in that phase of the game. That's going to be something that I think is going to be really key and pretty prominent in this offense. And so for him, you know, that's going to take, there's going to be, you know, additional responsibility in the passing game. You know, he's got to be not just reliable as a pass catcher, but he's got to prove himself as a pass protector as well at times. So for him, I think, you know, what you hope to see is the same sort of efficiency running the ball where you can count on him for 3, 4, 5 yards per carry. While, you know, maybe you don't necessarily get the same amount of, you know, explosive plays because he's not going to be running behind one of the elite offensive lines like he was last season. But I think maintaining that efficiency and still being opportunistic on the ground and creating explosive plays is going to be important for him as well. But I do think we're going to see just more involvement for him in, you know, all phases of the offense, rushing, passing, pass protection. All of that sort of stuff is going to be really important for Wayshon in year two.
0: Steve, I'm assuming, and you can correct me, but I'm assuming you had Texas Tech, BYU, Utah 1-2-3. I'm curious who you voted, and of course we're talking about the power poll up at KSLSports.com right now. I'm curious who you voted fourth and fifth.
3: Who I voted for in the fifth? Is that what you said? Sorry.
0: Fourth and fifth, so right behind Utah. Oh, I'm curious two teams you had right behind them. Yeah.
3: Yeah, okay. Did have it Texas Tech and then Utah number three. And then number four, you know, had, I think I had Arizona number four and then Houston number five, if I remember correct. It might be flip-flop, but basically flip a coin between those two programs, Arizona and Houston. I've done, you know, my homework on those two programs and, you know, Houston and Arizona are going to be, you know, pretty big contenders this season in the Big 12. You know, they're going to have senior quarterbacks. They're both returning, you know, good running backs. They've got wide receivers that both are returning with production. They've added a couple through the transfer portal. The question marks for each of those teams, though, is actually at the offensive line. Arizona has to replace three starters on the offensive line. And then Houston brought in 5 transfers that they hope are the starters for them next season because of how bad that offensive line was last year. And what we've kind of learned over the last couple of years with the transfer portal being what it is, you know, addition through the transfer portal, where you have to rely on the portal to kind of build your offensive line, it doesn't go as well as traditional high school recruitment, development, guys spending years in that group. So I'm kind of fascinated to see, you know, how those offensive lines come together for Houston and Arizona. But given the fact that they've got, you know, senior quarterbacks and reliable playmakers at the skill positions, those two teams are going to be really, really good. And frankly, you know, I think it's time to start talking about that Texas Tech and Houston game because of, you know, Texas Tech, you know, with the Sorsby situation being what it is, you know, if you're Houston, you're looking at that game early on in the season as, you know, a potential steal, right? Where you can steal that game early on because of that quarterback situation for the Red Raiders. And I think that is going to be interesting if Houston can actually pull off that victory. They have to go to Lubbock to get that win. But I think if they get that win, that changes the conversation pretty significantly for the Cougars and for the Big 12. So you know, that's going to be an interesting one to keep an eye on. I think that's a week three matchup or week two matchup. I forget. But it's early on in the season where, again, just kind of given the quarterback situation for Tech, you know, it's going to be unsettled at that point. That is one that I have circled now in the Big 12 and one that could certainly shake things up. But those are the two teams that I have at 4-5 in the Big 12 power rankings.
2: What do you expect the quarterback balance to look like for Utah? Bert Ficklin was just, he was so, so explosive late in the year. You have to get him on the field as much as possible. What does that look like?
3: Yeah, you know, this is going to be Dampier's team. He is the primary quarterback. He's QB1. He's all of that stuff. But Bird, just with how dynamic he was, you know, it may necessarily be snaps at quarterback, but finding different ways to get him on the field, I think, is going to be, you know, not necessarily a top priority for McGivin, but certainly, you know, inching close to the top of that conversation at the very least. I think Bird has that ability, just kind of given his background as a two-way athlete in high school. He played offense, he played defense. He's a very good football player. And so, you know, I'm curious to see what that actually looks like this fall. But in spring ball, we saw a lot of different usage with Bird and Dev on the field at the same time. And, you know, maybe that's something that we see pretty consistently. Maybe not. I don't know. But I think it is absolutely something that McGivin is going to consider pretty heavily and probably utilize, you know, at least a decent amount early on in the season. Again, just to kind of maximize your return on those two guys because, you know, again, with Utah bringing both of those guys back and knowing what the NIL market is and the transfer portal stuff, all that stuff, you know, it costs Utah a pretty good chunk of change to bring both of them back, and you want to get return on those investments. Obviously, with Bird, you know, there's the future considerations, right? He is going to be the guy after Dev and all that stuff, but you still want to find ways to maximize that return, and I think that's kind of what we'll see. We'll see Bird and Dev, you know, potentially on the field at the same time. But, you know, it's going to be important for Bird to be involved in the offense this season, in my opinion, because of that. Because he is considered the guy to take over when Dev, you know, graduates and moves on. I think it's important to still keep him incorporated and to get him those reps on the field.
0: How good's the league as a whole going to be next year, Barno?
3: Man, that's a great question. I think it's going to be pretty good. I think, you know, putting this ranking together and kind of doing homework on teams, you know, you get to teams 8 and 9 and you could still potentially, you know, make a case where, you know, those teams are still winning 8 or 9 games, right? Arizona State has to replace a lot. I think they ended up like 8th or 9th in our power ranking, maybe 7th. But that's a program where, you know, they've lost a lot, but they still have a lot kind of returning. And Kenny Dillingham has made that program, he's built that program in a way where they can sustain some of the talent loss that they suffered this season and still kind of be pretty competitive. So, you know, I think this league, in terms of the top of the conference, right, there is kind of that separation between with Texas Tech, BYU, Utah, you know, maybe there's a tier of separation with Houston and Arizona. But then you get into that next tier, and you've got Arizona State. You've got Kansas State. You've got TCU, who people are kind of pegging as kind of a dark horse Big 12 contender. And then Oklahoma State is kind of a wild card, given the success that they had, Derek Morris at North Texas and Drew Mastemaker being one of the top quarterbacks. I think this is going to be, again, another really competitive league in its, you know, in conference play. But what does that look like compared to the rest of the country, right? Do they have the teams that can contend with the SEC and the Big Ten and those top contenders? That's kind of still up in the air. And given Texas Tech's quarterback situation, you know, that conversation takes a hit with the Big 12, in my opinion. But I think getting these guys on the field, I think this conference is pretty deep and pretty competitive, you know, 1 through 9 and even 10, you know, with Baylor being in there with DJ Lagley. So I think there's going to be a pretty healthy competition this year in the Big 12.
0: Steve, we appreciate you on and all of your fine work. Thanks for jumping on, buddy.
3: No problem, fellas. Appreciate you guys. Thanks so much.
2: Thanks, Steve.
0: Thank you, Steve. 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We are live at 5:11. We're hanging out. What a great event. Getting you ready for the Supercross weekend. Supercross going down tomorrow. Kerry Hart, Tony Schumacher are here. They're signing autographs. We're going to have more coming up next. Jake and Ben, 97.5, the KSL Sports Zone.
4: And now, a look at traffic from the KSL Traffic Center.
5: New crash on southbound I-15 in Lehigh just before the Main Street exit is over on the left and adding to slow speeds going through the area down into Linden. From 53rd South to 106 South, I-15 southbound is also at reduced speeds in Salt Lake County. Does your mom dream of asphalt? Maybe not. She does dream of things done right, whether you park it, stripe it, or pave it. 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With your KSL traffic update, I'm Christian Esparza here on 97.5, the KSL Sports Zone.
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8: How much stock do you put in guys who put up decent or very good numbers on teams that don't win? And where I'm going with this specifically is Markkanen and Keontae George.
9: I have no doubt in my mind that Larry Markkanen can and will be at some point a very productive player on a winning team. I worry a little bit about George because of the ball dominance, frankly. I think in some ways there's going to be moments where Collier's the better fit with the ball in his hands because of how much more willingly he moves the ball and sets guys up, because between Markkanen, Jaren Jackson, and Ace Bailey, there's other shot makers on this team outside of Keontae George. His big challenge going into next year is, how do I use those pieces around me for the greater good of the overall team? And I think that's something that Will Hardy's going to have to work with him on, but I do think of what we've seen so far, that may be a little bit of a challenge.
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0: Jacob Benn, 97.5, the KSL Sports Zone, live from 511 here in Salt Lake City, just off 18 South, west of 300 West. Man, this has been such a great event, going hand-in-hand with the big Supercross event going down at Rice-Eccles Stadium coming up tomorrow. Joining us now from Rebel Off-Road, Bond Gilmer joins us on Jake and Ben. Bond, pleasure to meet you. Thanks for joining us.
1: Thank you much. Pleasure to be here, and thanks for having me.
2: All right, Bond, you guys set up some of the these builds outside. Am I right on that?
1: That's correct, yeah. There's some pretty big builds out there with Jeeps. There's a Gladiator out there and a Wrangler out there. That's a 392 on the Wrangler, and that Gladiator is built to the moon.
2: We've been stuck inside all day, I'm going to tell you, which is awesome because the store is absolutely incredible. But I haven't been outside yet since everything's been set up. I can't wait to go out there.
1: We've got to get you to venture out. I know. Put the headset down for like 2 or 3 minutes. Wait for a commercial.
2: That's exactly right.
0: I want to know if you get to drive all those things first. Do you get like first dibs?
1: Yes, we do. So that's what we build. That particular one you see out there, Troy put us under the gun on that one to try and get it ready for an event in Moab, Utah. And we had 2.5 weeks to build that.
0: Oh, wow.
1: Normally, that's like about a 2.5 month build.
2: Okay, you said you came up from Orange County.
1: Correct, yep.
2: And we've had a lot of people from all over the country coming down here for 5/11 and for this big weekend. I guess, what does their gear mean for you guys and your relationship here?
1: Quite a bunch of different things. So, you know, their stuff is purpose-built, and, you know, just like our stuff, it's purpose-built. When you're doing things like that, you have a mindset of what you're trying to do or what you're trying to do something for. And, you know, so 5/11 and Rebel teamed up to build vehicles and offer them in a whole bunch of different ways. But again, to answer your question is, if you're looking to build something for a specific purpose or multi-purpose where you can actually change it out, that's where that Gladiator comes in and that bed that's on the back and canopy. It's so universal, you can set it up any way you like.
0: And people, by the way, you can come down, like we were talking about, and check out all this stuff. It's right here. That's why this event is so great. But let's talk about the race tomorrow. What are you expecting for the big race?
1: Well, you know, it's hard for me because, you know, I used to live in Australia. So, you know, going a little bit for Hunter. But you know, again, this is my jam. I love Supercross and Motocross. And seeing Kenny, you know, doing so well, he hasn't won a Supercross title in the big class. So I'm very anxious to see how well he does. It's going to be awesome. There could be a couple of spoilers in there. You know, we've got to see what Malcolm pulls off. Met him this morning on the plane, so I want to see what he can do. I'm a fan of his.
2: Big sport in Australia?
1: Yeah. I grew up in South Africa, but both countries, it's this big sport.
0: Huge. Yeah. I know a motocross rider from Australia, and huge down there for
1: Wouldn't
0: sure.
1: Wouldn't be Chad Reed, would it?
0: No, it would not. Right. Not quite that. not quite that good, that's for sure. How can we find out more about Rebel Off-Road? If our listeners want to find out more about what you do and what you guys are all into, what's the best way to do it?
1: So best way is we have two shops. One's out in Orange County, California. The other one I have in Texas. I just got back from there on Monday. But also through our website and through our social media. It's rebeloffroad.com for the website, and of course on social media and Facebook. We got a very large following. We love what we do. We love building vehicles.
0: Well, I'd encourage everybody to come down here and check out what they've got here today. And Bond, we appreciate you on with us. Yeah, so cool. Awesome. Appreciate
1: you. Thank you guys. Appreciate you having me.
0: Oh, you bet.
1: Cheers.
0: There's Bond. Cheers to you. Appreciate it. Rebel Off-Road, check them out. We'll have Live at 5 coming up next. 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

Jacob in 97.5, the KSL Sports Zone, live from 511. 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

0: going to talk to Jordan Smith, who's actually an AMA Supercross racer. So we're excited to talk to Jordan. We'll do that coming up in a few minutes, and then we'll talk some NBA playoffs. But, Ben, we just had Bartle on in the last hour, and something jumped out at you.
1: Well, you know, they did the power rankings. Bartle, Will, Mitch, excuse me. They went through the post-Big 12 spring power rankings, and Josh Furlong jumped up on it, and Sean Walker did as well. And what I'm curious about is Utah comes in at number 3 behind Texas Tech and BYU. If Kyle Whittingham hadn't left, if Kyle Whittingham was back this year and the coaching staff was the same, do you think Utah still stays at 3?
0: Yes.
1: So are we underrating the loss of Kyle Whittingham, or do we really think it's just not going to be that big of a drop-off going into Morgan Scalley next season? Because, by the way, there are coaches that come in and for the first year with a roster similar to the previous year where they had success, they win. I mean, there are a lot of coaches who do win in their first year.
0: There are some that don't.
1: There are some that don't.
0: Brent Brennan, who's now got to turn around, because I think Brent Brennan's a really good coach, and his first season at Arizona was a disappointment. Last year was better, and this year they're expected to be an outside conference title contender.
1: But Gary Croton won early.
0: He won his first year and then did not. I don't think fans are expecting a drop-off. I'm not expecting a drop-off. You can read into that of Kyle Whittingham what you want. I think Morgan is capable of being a good coach, even though he's going to have a learning curve. But frankly, it's based on the players coming back, right? I mean, when I'm thinking, I'd consider putting maybe Houston or Arizona if we were doing a power poll above Utah. I'd think about it, but I'd probably have Utah coming in at 3 because they're bringing back a lot of key players. And places where they're not bringing players back, like secondary, is a place where Utah's usually been pretty effective at replacing players. Now, you may say, well, Witt's not there, but Morgan Scalley, the architect of not only the defense, but specifically the secondary, is now the head coach. So, you know, some of those doubts I don't really have. Offensive line, people are worked up about that, and they lost some good players. But frankly,
1: and a good coach.
0: But frankly, the offense, he was there a long time and had some good offensive line, so I shouldn't sell him short, I suppose. But frankly, the offense that they run, you don't even need an offensive line, so I don't know if that's going to be as big a deal as people are making it. They have that Obot kid coming in who, you know, is the biggest recruit they've ever gotten, so maybe he hits the ground running. But part of the point of running a speed option is so you don't have to rely on a dominant offensive line. Utah had the luxury of having one last year, but I don't know if it's a requirement for them to be effective, frankly. So
1: certainly not harmful.
0: but I'll tell you what, if it were me, I'm not putting them above BYU or Texas Tech.
1: I'm really curious about Texas Tech. You know, you don't know who your quarterback's going to be. That's a huge question. And now, look, BYU at this point didn't know who their quarterback was going to be either, and they turned out to be fabulous last year.
0: But they beat Utah with their backup quarterback.
1: They did, and their backup quarterback is expected to be the guy this season. So we will see what that looks like. And, yeah, McGuire's done a very good job at Texas Tech, so I have no reason to doubt that they can't have more success again this season. And, obviously, the funding's in the right spot to bring in big transfers, and they hit the transfer portal very hard again. So, no, I think you're right, and I think BYU obviously is a pretty proven commodity, and I expect a very big year from Bear Bachmeier in year two. So I'm certainly not arguing with the teams ahead of Utah, and I would understand why even if Witt was back, maybe nobody who did the power poll would have put them above either BYU or Texas Tech, but not dinging them at all for losing a coach, several coaches, and having replaced some big names. I wonder if that's selling Witt short. But it may not be.
0: I honestly don't have... I don't think it has anything to do with Witt. You ask an interesting question. If Witt were here, would you jump him ahead of BYU or Texas Tech? No. Why would you?
1: He was here last year, and they weren't better than Texas Tech or BYU.
0: They lost to both teams last year, and he was here. So, honestly, it doesn't... And maybe this is a credit to Morgan Scalley and the confidence that people have in him. But, no, I don't expect the coaching change to drop them down the pecking order. In fact, if Arizona or Houston passes Utah, it's because of Arizona and Houston, not Utah.
1: Yeah, I think that's fair.
0: Does that make sense? Uh-huh. I think both Arizona and Houston, and talking to Steve and Mitch, it was useful to ask them about those two teams. Those are the two teams I keep hearing that are poised to kind of make another step. And certainly with Noah Fifita, you can see why they would with Arizona. He got things definitely back on track last year. All right.
1: I've just always said it's hard to replace stars. And I think Witt was a star and Jay Hill was a star. And then Utah's offensive line was stars also.
0: All right. We're here at.

0: 5/11, and this is a huge event. We're having a great time. It's in coordination with the big Supercross event. The finals going down tomorrow at Rice-Eccles Stadium. And joining us now, been part of the AMA Supercross Championship since 2015. Ben, he is a five-time winner. Joining us here on the Jake and Ben Show, Jordan Smith.
1: What's going on, Jordan?
0: Hey, yeah. Jordan, thanks for jumping on with us, man. Good to see you.
2: No problem. Out here at the 5/11 event, man, they're doing it right this year. It's pretty awesome.
1: No, this is extremely cool. And, there's been a huge turnout, but there's a huge race tomorrow as well, I guess, as somebody who's a rider yourself. What are these weekends like?
2: Yeah, man, it's, you know, this is round 17 for us, so it's, you know, in and out every weekend, but each one carries the same weight, and this one being the last one of the season, like, we want to finish off strong. It's been a little bit of a rough season for us as a Triumph team, so we've been making a lot of progress the last few weeks, and we have a new bike this year, so just really been making a lot of progress, so try to finish it off strong tomorrow, and yeah, just put on a good show for the Salt Lake City crowd.
0: You mentioned the 17 weeks. How much of a grind is it physically? You know, we obviously talk about athletes every single day, and I've got to imagine it's an athletic accomplishment for sure.
2: Yeah, it is, and it doesn't stop here. We get a two-weekend break, and then we go 11 more, and then another weekend break, and then a three-race playoff to finish the season. So it's a really long season for us. You know, we're flying in the day before the race, flying out the next day, a few days of practice during the week, and we really don't take any days off as far as training goes. We're doing cardio, doing gym stuff, or riding a dirt bike every day. So it's a grind that takes some years to get used to for sure, but wouldn't trade it for anything.
1: How much does the consistency of what your bike is like every weekend matter? I mean, are you trying to change things? Are you trying to fix it every week and do something different, or does it have to meet certain standards?
2: You're not trying to change it unless you need to, right? So you know, I'm part of the Triumph Racing team. This is the first year that the 450 has been out, so we're racing teams that have had their bikes for years and years and won championships on them. So we're kind of constantly trying to evolve and develop the bike throughout the year. You know, once we get it to a spot where we feel like we're pretty comfortable, then we should be able to kind of show up each weekend to each race and run what we brung, kind of thing.
1: Yeah.
2: So we're getting closer to that. So the last two weekends have been pretty good, and felt pretty good in practice today, so try to keep that ball rolling.
0: What's the hardest part of a race?
2: Well, the start's pretty tough. You got 22 guys that all think that they have a shot to win the race, and so, you know, coming in, you got to have elbows up. You're beating and banging going through that first turn, and then the hardest obstacle on the track is it kind of depends track to track, but most of the time it's the whoop section. We got a chance to ride the track here today, and biggest set of whoops for the year, so that's the part where you got to really commit to it. There's no half-ass in the whoops. So,
1: well, this is very cool, though. A lot of people have turned out, you know, come on down, hanging out at 5/11. You're down here. You're rocking the gear as well.
2: Yeah, man. As a team, 5/11 came on board this year and got to meet Troy and the whole team. We've got to meet a lot of different team members throughout the whole season. They've had a booth set up at every Supercross. They're giving away a Triumph dirt bike. It's been really cool to see them come in and embrace the sport like they have and be a part of it. It's been pretty cool.
0: Seems like a good fit for the Supercross world, their mission with the adventure and,
2: yep,
0: and being engineered tough. It feels
2: absolutely
0: like a great fit.
2: Yeah, I mean, you have those fits, right, where it's like, man, that just goes with that sport perfectly. And 5/11, what they represent is kind of how all of us moto guys are, right? Like, we just, you look at a section like the set of whoops today, if anyone went out there, they'd say that was impossible to do, right? but we do it. You know, we go down, get hurt, get back up, keep going, push through a lot of pain, ride with broken bones. So it's part of the sport, and yeah, 5/11 definitely represents that.
1: Do you ever get to just ride for fun?
2: Not much. Wish that we got to do it more, but it's definitely becomes a bit of a job sometimes.
1: Yeah.
2: So we're constantly working, constantly, you know, training, and honestly, it's like we find something else to do whenever it's time to have some
1: no
2: fun, right?
1: Yeah.
0: Do you have to be, how can I ask this question nicely? Do you have to be a little crazy to be good at this sport?
1: Oh, I can answer this question, yes.
2: Yeah, absolutely you do. And, you know, I mean, and to go back to your question, do we ride for fun? Like, honestly, I have a blast every time I'm on the bike. Like, it is a lot of fun. It does get to another level whenever you get to the pros and you're training and you have a lot of pressure on you, right? Like, these teams, they spend a lot of money for us to do well, and whenever it's not going good, there's a lot of pressure on you. So Yeah, absolutely. We've got to be a little crazy to do what we do. You know, literally going through the whoops today, I promise you almost no one was guaranteeing that they're going to make it through that set of whoops and not crash and get hurt.
0: Wow.
2: So it's like, but we go through them every time and just go do it lap after lap. So
1: how long you been pro?
2: 12 years.
0: Cool.
1: Yeah. Amazing.
0: How long you been doing it, though? When did you get on a bike first?
2: Yeah, I mean, I've got on a dirt bike for the first time whenever I was 5 years old and 4 years old, actually. Years old. Yeah, started racing. My family wasn't really into it, didn't really know what pro motocross or supercross was. And we just went to a race and started going to a bigger race and a bigger race and just kept moving up. And here we are at the biggest race in the world.
1: What a dream.
2: Yeah,
1: it is. Cool.
2: Absolutely.
0: Where's home?
2: Originally from Charlotte, North Carolina. I live just south of Atlanta now.
1: Oh, also a awesome. Charlotte guy.
0: Yeah, I used to live in Charlotte. We still go over to the Outer Banks every year.
2: Okay, yeah. We go to the Outer Banks every year, too. Yeah, near there.
0: So. Best beach in the world.
2: It is. It's awesome.
0: Yeah,
2: yes,
0: man. Yep. Well, listen, Jordan, thank you for jumping on with us. It's great to meet you. Good luck with everything.
2: Thank you.
0: We're super stoked to be a part of this. Stoked to meet you.
2: Yes, sir. Nice to meet you guys, too.
0: All right.
2: Thanks for having me on.
0: Jordan. Appreciate you.
2: Enjoying the party here at 511.
0: Yeah, you bet. All right. There you go. Jordan Smith. So nice to jump on with us down here at 511. Yeah, I tried to figure out a nice way to ask that crazy question, but you'd have to be, right?
1: Okay, this is going to sound mean again. It's not supposed to. Did you see his teeth?
0: Oh.
1: They're perfect. Why are his teeth perfect?
0: Oh, probably because they're
1: just
0: new.
1: Had them replaced.
0: Yeah.
1: How many times is the question?
0: Because they're new.
1: Yeah, those veneers were looking wonderful. Yeah, because he's knocked them out on the handlebars one too many times. So, you got to be a little nuts.
0: We were talking to Bond off the air, who joined us earlier, and he was laying out the stats for us. That these supercross racers are spending, what do you say, 49% of the race in the air.
1: In the air.
0: Wow.
1: Yeah, you're flying half of it?
0: And what do you say, going through the whoops? Or whoops?
1: Whoops. Yeah.
0: And you have to do
1: maybe
0: that.
1: Maybe he's trying to say loops. You keep saying loops?
0: No. It's the rolling hills. And he was saying that you're not sure you're going to make it, but you have to do it every single lap. That's wild.
1: Also, shout out to the police officer who came up and asked if they could have the hat on our table.
0: Absolutely.
1: What, are they going to arrest you? I don't know.
0: Saying yes every time. Yeah, Salt Lake's finest.
1: Yeah, absolutely. It's
0: you
1: all
0: you betcha. I have no idea if we're even getting it was supposed to be giving away these hats.
1: I have said no to everybody else, unfortunately.
0: Yeah. Hey, but you know what? If one of Salt Lake's finest comes on up, knock yourself right out.
1: Yeah.
0: I'm not saying no.
1: Yeah.
0: All right, Ben, let's move on. It is Live at 5, part of our Live at 5 segment. And we started off talking a little football because we knew we were going to have Jordan jump on with us right at 5:11. Speaking of live, in the 5 o'clock hour. But playoff basketball, Ben, continues on tonight. Last night was interesting with the Cavaliers going down 2-0. In fact, who did we have on yesterday? He was pretty
1: Shudell,
0: pretty bold or pretty confident in Cleveland winning that game. Not so much.
1: You know, it was pretty obvious early that this was still going to be really tough, and I thought, as happens in playoffs, especially when a team is down a game, they come out with their hair on fire, and I thought Cleveland did in the first quarter, and it didn't really matter. I mean, it looked like a little brother trying to beat up his big brother. It was like, yeah, you're swinging a lot, you're throwing a lot of punches, but I'm not sure it's doing any damage, and really Detroit was in control of that game most of the time. Now, Detroit isn't a great offense. They don't really have a second star, so they don't really know where to go when Cade's not either on the floor or scoring. And it just doesn't really matter against Cleveland, and that's a problem. You know, that's the problem, because Cleveland's window is open right now. This is going to be probably the best team or the second best team of this iteration. Maybe they're worse than they were last year when they won 60-plus games. And it's just the same problem over and over. I mean, they're just knocking at a door, and no one's going to open on the other side. It's just Donovan Mitchell can only be as good as Donovan Mitchell is, and I don't think he's actually getting better. I don't think he's taking it to the next step. And again, it's not a knock on him. He's a truly terrific player, but he's probably miscast is the truth. He's just a little over his skis trying to be the number one player on a team trying to take out the number one seed.
0: Yeah, I've said for a while I don't think he's good enough for that role, and I think if he proved anything with the Jazz, that's true. They had their opportunities to get past Houston, speaking of James Harden, and they couldn't do it.
1: Yep.
0: And Donovan was limited in those series by some not necessarily superstar players. And so, you know, Cleveland, I understand, I guess, why they made the big move for Donovan Mitchell that they made. I don't think they've really done him any favors with their roster construction around him. I mean, maybe find another number one. Or you bring this up a lot, that Evan Mobley maybe didn't develop quite how they would have liked him to, I guess. But they should never have tried the Darius Garland, Donovan Mitchell thing together. And frankly, I think James Harden, Donovan Mitchell was a terrible idea. You and I talked about that when that trade happened. They're way too similar.
1: Small, flawed defensively. Yeah, need the ball in their
0: need
1: hands
0: the ball
1: to be successful.
0: All the time. Yep.
1: And then, yeah, James Harden obviously was not good last night either. So, and Donovan was fine. He just, fourth quarter, he wasn't great. But that's going to be the case. And yeah, that's the problem. Again, Donovan Mitchell either, I mean, he needs to be the second best player on the team. And maybe the third, in all honesty. And if the team behind him, and I mean quite literally the players behind him, Jared Allen and Evan Mobley, which is a very formidable front court. Those are really good players. Rudy Gobert is a future Hall of Famer behind Donovan. If having those guys defensively behind you don't solve the issue, you know, don't prevent you or don't allow you to win, you know, to get past the second round, it becomes a real problem. And I do think you do earn this reputation, rightfully so, as a guy who can't get out of the second round. And that doesn't mean you're not a good player. We talked about Tracy McGrady. We talked about who Chris Paul was until he joined some more talented teams. It's just the truth of probably who Donovan Mitchell is. And until he finds a spot, probably in the third iteration of Donovan Mitchell, he's got his first run with Utah, second run in Cleveland, or whatever this third step looks like, I'm not sure he's going to get past it.
0: And then the Lakers don't look like they stand a chance against Oklahoma City, Ben, but I was surprised the Lakers were crying so much about the refs.
1: Yeah, they did not like some of the calls. Now, the calls were not the reason they lost that game or exactly why they're going to lose this series, but I guess they feel like that's their best opportunity. But no, that game didn't come down to a couple of calls.
0: J.J. Redick said after the game that LeBron gets the hardest whistle in the league for a superstar, which I find laughable. I do think they let some stuff go with LeBron. Here's where I'll kind of, when he's guarded by a smaller player. But to say that LeBron doesn't get whistles is absolutely crazy. But I don't know why it's becoming a trend in the NBA to have all these coaches and players crying about the officials. We were talking about it earlier. It's not like the officials were good yesterday and now they suck. I don't know why we're seeing so much of this.
1: I don't even think it's like the idea that the speed of the game has changed so dramatically that the refs have a much harder job. That may be true, but I don't think they're doing a worse job today than they did 15 years ago or 30 years ago.
0: The same crappy job.
1: Yeah, I just think it's the same team. I think it's the same coaches. The same officials.
0: Let's play that J.J. Redick sound. Go ahead, Christian.
3: LeBron has the worst whistle of any star player I've ever seen. I mean, I've been with him 2 years now. Again, the smaller guys, because they can be theatric, they typically draw more fouls, and the bigger players that are, you know, built like LeBron, it's hard for them. But he gets clobbered, and he got clobbered again tonight a bunch, and that's not like a new thing. That's not specific to this crew or, you know, this series. He gets fouled a lot that doesn't happen. I mean, guy gets hit on the head more than any player I've seen on drives, and it rarely gets called.
0: Yeah, I don't know if it's quite that dramatic there, JJ.
1: LeBron, I think, is the current leader in all-time free throws taken of active players. I think Karl Malone still owns that number overall. But LeBron is third overall and ahead of James Harden. Yeah, LeBron, look, I mean, I do think it's a little bit of the curse of who you are as LeBron. Do I think LeBron takes a lot of contact? Absolutely. He's huge. I mean, what are you going to do? Shaq took a ton of contact as well, and a lot of people would say Shaq got fouled more than anyone in history and didn't go to the free throw line, even though Hack-a-Shaq sent him to the free throw line very regularly. That's the blessing and the curse of who you are. Yeah, you're one of the biggest players of all time. You're one of the strongest players of all time, and that's why you live at the line. And I also recognize that you probably feel like you need a little bit more love there, but what, are they going to stop the entire game to ref you a certain way? I don't think that's possible. So, you know, cry about it? I don't know. I don't know what to tell you.
0: I just don't think it does any good other than make you look bad.
1: Agreed. I don't think it's changing the outcome of any of these series.
0: Well, if anything, I think it makes more calls go against you.
1: Yeah, I think there's certainly a chance that they say, why are you trying to show us up?
0: Ben, games tonight already underway in Philadelphia, about 7 minutes to go in the first quarter, and the 76ers are all over your Knicks, Ben, leading 17-8. And yes, Joel Embiid is playing tonight.
1: Good. Glad he's back. Makes the series far more interesting, and I hope this goes seven. I think these are fun teams. I like Philly, actually. I'm not traditionally a fan of the 76ers organization, but I really like Tyrese Maxey. I like VJ Edgecombe quite a bit. They had a cool series with back-to-back alley-oops from the backcourt from the guards to open this game. So they've got some momentum, and you know, that should be a good series and should be a fun series. I don't want to see anyone sweep. That gets really boring for me. You know, that's why this Thunder-Lakers series is not going to be particularly interesting. And why I'm really curious to see what happens in the late game tonight.
0: Well, that obviously is not going to be a sweep, because game three between the Spurs and the Timberwolves, all tied up at one game apiece. Of course, game three going down in Minneapolis. I hope the Timberwolves win.
1: I don't know.
0: I think San Antonio is probably the second best team in the West. But as we've talked about, and you probably heard the promo running on the station, I don't think San Antonio is unbeatable. And I think Minnesota is actually a pretty bad matchup for a lot of teams when they're playing well.
1: Well, Anthony Edwards is a superstar. I mean, he is a guy who, when he's on the court, they believe.
0: Is he going to start tonight, I wonder?
1: I will be curious. Yeah, does he keep coming off the bench? I hope not. I think that at some point it's novel. It was interesting for the first game. I think at some point it becomes almost a distraction.
0: You know the point, right? They only want to play him 25 minutes.
1: Correct.
0: And they don't want to waste that at the beginning of the game. That's the whole point. It's not. All of a sudden, he's embracing a bench role.
1: And
0: it's
1: even in lopsided games, as we saw with the Lakers, like you can keep up for the first half of a game.
0: Yeah, exactly. So I think they want to, if they truly are keeping him on a minutes restriction, which I'm sure they are, he's coming back from, what was it, a bone bruise?
1: Bone bruise in his knee, yeah.
0: That probably gets to be singing on him a little bit if he goes too many. So, you know, why waste all that at the beginning?
1: But I hope the series goes long as well. And look, I think, you know, Wemby will inevitably win a championship. I guess you can't guarantee anything, but he's good enough, and that Spurs roster looks good enough to win a title in the next 5 years if everybody stays healthy. But, you know, the adversity you face en route is the most interesting part of the story, in my opinion. And, yeah, going down 2-1 against Minnesota, that's real adversity. You know, this is your first playoff run and first time they made it out of the first round, obviously, so... How do they react to that? What does Wemby look like when he gets challenged? Does he take it to another level? Does he get even better, or does he cower? Some guys do reach their peak. Some guys don't keep getting better. So I want to see what that journey looks like for him.
0: All right, we'll get to more coming up next. The NBA draft lottery is this weekend. We'll talk about the Jazz. Ben is doing a show on Sunday, so make sure to mark your calendars for that. Also, we have a national pundit giving AJ DeBonta advice. We'll get to that as well, live from 5:11. More Jake and Ben coming up next, 97.5, the KSL Sports Zone.
4: And now, a look at traffic from the KSL Traffic Center.
5: A northbound crash on I-15 in Riverdale is right at the I-84 interchange, with heavy delays stretching back to Roy and Sunset next to Hill Air Force Base. A crash on the Bacchus Highway, that's SR-111, has closed off southbound traffic right at the 5400 South intersection on the west side. At UTA, it's never just a ride from point A to point B. We move independence, we move purpose, we move memories, we move what matters. You plan your trip right now at rideuta.com. That's rideuta.com. With your KSL traffic update, I'm Christian Esparza here on 97.5, the KSL Sports Zone.
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0: 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One lucky winner will receive a Callaway Copper Rock logoed,
1: if I could read,
0: golf bag, and a $100 gas gift card. Starting Monday, the KSL Sports Zone will pair the top 25 players with a qualifier, and one will get the remaining field. Be caller 12. When asked, then you will be assigned a player in the field at the PGA Championship next week. Copper Rock, where the pros play. Ben, we just found out, we're knocking on wood, we're hoping Carrie Hart is going to be with us in the very next segment, the legend, because we are down here at 5:11. This has been such a great event. By the way, shout out to the Devil's Pit, our food truck, one of our food trucks that's been here for the event. They sent some food inside.
2: Yeah.
0: We got some ribs over
2: really
0: here.
2: Really nice.
0: Got some sauce. Super stoked about it. So shout out and big thanks to them. Here, we'll get to the draft in 1 second, Ben. Well, we got to deliver on a promise for our friend Darren, who left a call in. And I was kind of thinking we'd put this at 55, but since the great Carrie Hart is going to potentially be on the show, we got to deliver. So we'll get to the draft in a second, but did you see what Asante Samuel, the Patriots legend, tweeted out about Mike Vrabel?
2: I did, and I would be, frankly, mortified if I was Mike Vrabel.
0: Here's what Asante Samuel said. He said, quote, "Vrabel is a faithful man. Whatever happened in the past is the past. As of today, he is a faithful man. Move on."
2: That's really turning the page. Because we're talking about like 3 weeks ago that those photos came out.
0: Oh,
2: that Sonoma visit, he really thinks that you could change overnight.
0: I just really wish that was actually a defense. Like, can you imagine somebody that robbed liquor stores?
2: Sure, whatever.
0: That was
2: killed
0: like,
2: a guy.
0: As of today.
2: Didn't kill anyone today.
0: I am not a liquor store burglar.
2: And then, did you read the rest of what Asante Samuel said?
0: Yeah, I've got the quote right here. Talking about, don't be a cornball your entire life, fam. Mike Vrabel is a leader of men, period.
2: No. Did you get to the worst part than that?
0: No, what's worse than that?
2: Here's where I really start to worry if I'm Mike Vrabel and you're just like, stop talking. You're not helping me here.
0: Uh-oh, how did I miss this?
2: He says, this is from Samuel. He says, when I had a wife and a side chick, the side piece got in her feelings, called the wife and told her everything. Got that call at work. We need to talk. Scary. 7 exclamation points. Me, she's lying, baby. And then he adds, how many of y'all are side chick children and still can't get over it? If I'm Mike Vrabel, I'm like, stop talking.
0: Stop it.
2: Stop it.
0: Her kid is named Michael.
2: You're making us all look bad. All of us who have ever had a, quote, side chick. You're making us stop. You're making us look like jerks.
0: How did
2: jerks.
0: I miss that?
2: You're making us look like morons.
0: I love it that he told the story.
2: By the way, we're all doing it all the time. And here's how it goes bad. Vrabel's like in damage control. His whole life is falling apart. And Asante Samuel's like, it gets worse and it's not a big deal.
0: Not a big deal at all. I remember when my girlfriend called my wife and dimed me out. It was fine. I just told her, she's lying.
2: So now, when Vrabel denies anything, Jen has to say, I read what your former teammate and current friend, Asante Samuel, said. So, anyways, shout out.
0: Well, you know, he's Asante's got his back, kind of.
2: And is a faithful man now, because that happened a couple of days ago. And it's not happening this moment.
0: Now everything's fine.
2: As of this moment.
0: As of this moment, we're good to go. Have a good one. That's absolutely incredible. So there you go. That's the latest on Asante Samuel. Shout out to Darren, who used the call-in to send us a message. You can do that at kslsports.com. All right, let's hear from Tom Habistro. This is just a clip. He's talking about A.J. DeBonta. Habistro works for Yahoo now, I believe. Here's what he had to say.
3: I think that A.J. DeBonta, if the Kings win the lottery, I think he will pull an Eli Manning. I think not ruling it out is not going far enough. And here's why I think this. This is a guy who went to BYU, got the money and all the power and all that at BYU, made the choice himself. And all of these athletes in the NIL era are used to having that agency. They are used to making the decision for themselves. In years past, in the NBA, this was not the case. It was not the case that these players were getting paid and had the chance to make the decisions for themselves and dictate where they were going to go. And now in this era, I feel like we are headed towards a situation where you cannot be an incompetent organization and just luck your way into the number one overall pick and not having that variable looming overhead. And I think if it's AJ Dabanca or Cam Boozer, whose father, Carlos Boozer, played long time in the NBA, I think the dynamics are shifting. And I would not be surprised at all. Whoever the Sacramento Kings, if they win the lottery, is going to have a hard time convincing that player to stay with that organization.
0: Ben?
2: I do not think that's within AJ DeBonza's character at all. Now, I don't pretend to know AJ, but we know a lot of people who have talked to him closely, and everyone just says he's an A-plus person, and that's not what I would expect him to do in this situation. However, behind the scenes, I wouldn't be surprised if, yeah, there are players who do not want to go to certain areas. In fact, last year, I don't think Ace Bailey wanted to go to the top five teams, and probably including the Utah Jazz. At least his manager at the time didn't seem like they wanted Ace landing in Washington, Utah, Charlotte, Philly. I mean, all these different spots that he didn't go and work out for. So, I don't think it would particularly be that unique, but I have a hard time imagining he does the John Elway thing or does the Eli Manning.
0: Well, I don't think it works in the NBA anyway.
2: Yeah, so correct.
0: I don't think that you have the leverage to do that just because rookie contracts. The whole rookie process is so long. It's not like you can just sit, not show up. I mean, what would Sacramento do? They would say, okay, well, you're not going to play for anyone for the next 7 years unless you're playing
2: good
0: for
2: luck.
0: Us. So good luck.
2: I
0: don't think that works that way. I don't know. Maybe we see it. But Ace Bailey, sorry, Ben.
2: No,
0: sorry,
2: you're good. No,
0: no, Ace Bailey tried to manipulate the process before the draft.
2: Mm-hmm.
0: He tried to do that before, which I mean, knock yourself out.
2: Yeah.
0: But actually not reporting, I don't think is as much of an option as people think it is.
2: Completely right, yes. And where I do think you might be able to get away with it some here in this draft is because it is pretty level at the top, but level with really good players. It's not like this is Victor Wembanyama and everybody else, or Cooper Flagg and everybody else in this draft. I think there are going to be teams that have Cam Boozer one. I think there are going to be teams that have AJ one. I think there are probably going to be a couple of teams that even have Darren Peterson one. I wonder, honestly, if behind the scenes, if you were one of these, you know, camps for one of these players, if you went to a team, the number one overall pick, and said, we're not going to come work out for you. We are not going to be happy here. We don't want to be a part of this. You can't stop them from drafting you, but I wonder if you could poison the well enough that they would feel comfortable taking one of the other guys who is probably viewed as very close, if not, you know, equal footing.
0: Which is fine, honestly. But once they draft you, the no-show is just bad. I don't think it would work. Well, let me put it this way, Ben. I've long had the hot take as a former Charlotte Hornets fan. They should never have traded Kobe.
2: Of course
0: never.
2: Not.
0: They
2: no.
0: got the biggest bargain draft pick ever because he dropped so far because he kept saying he only wanted to play in L.A. Charlotte ends up taking him at
2: 13?
0: 13?
2: Whatever.
0: Is that what
2: yeah.
0: it was? And then flipped him for Vlade Divac.
2: Yeah.
0: They should never have done that. They should have just drafted him and said, show, you're going to play for us or you're not going to play at all.
2: Yeah.
0: I don't know why they would buckle to that pressure. That never made any sense to me.
2: And honestly, the Jazz may have done that last year. The Jazz may have called Ace Bailey's bluff, you know,
0: and we are coming.
2: At the very least, Omar Cooper's bluff. If that was the thought that wasn't going to happen, and the Jazz just said, "No, we really like you, and we think we can sell you on our culture," and Ace seems to really like it here, and seems to be totally bought into Will Hardy and the front office, then I think that's the smart thing to do. Yeah, I think kowtowing to somebody before they even get into the NBA is a really bad sign. So I understand what Tom Haberstroh's saying. I understand why, honestly. If I was Carlos Boozer and I was familiar with the NBA like he must be, and my son's, you know, potential or livelihood was on the line going to Sacramento, and you don't want him to play there, I might try and twist some arms to make it not happen. But if they draft you, they draft you.
0: Yeah. Now, Jazz fans should be rooting for this never to happen.
2: Correct.
0: Because maybe it happens to Sacramento one year, but it's certainly going to happen to Utah at some point if that became a trend.
2: Totally agree. There are a lot of places that 19-year-old kids may prefer to live than Salt Lake City and Sacramento.
0: Yep.
2: You do not want this to become a trend. This would not be good for the Jazz, certainly, either.
0: Not at all. But I don't think it will. I mean, the rules aren't set up for it. Like, the NFL is definitely a little bit different. And so I don't anticipate it becoming a problem. Not unless the CBA changes too, because it used to be you'd be able to hold out. You can't even really hold out anymore.
2: Yeah, I mean the contract is pre-negotiated.
0: Yeah,
2: there's nothing there. With that said, there are a handful of landmines you may want to avoid right now in the NBA as far as teams that don't seem like they've got it quite all together. Washington at the top of the draft, Sacramento sitting there certainly, Chicago. If you really want to go, but it's Chicago, then you go to at least go live in a big city. So there are some teams that I certainly would suspect that today. DeBonta, Boozer, Peterson, Caleb Wilson are all saying, like, ooh, I hope they don't get the third pick where I'm projected or the fourth pick where I'm projected.
0: I wouldn't want to go to the Suns. I wouldn't want to go to the Knicks. I wouldn't want to. I mean, I'd look at the ownership groups, frankly.
2: Yeah. No, I don't think you're wrong.
0: Ma'am.
2: And I think the people who are in the know do recognize some of the better spots, even if they're not the biggest name spots.
0: All right, stay tuned. We'll have more from 5-11 coming up next. It is the Jake and Ben Show, live right here on 97.5 VKSL Sports Zone.
1: And now, a look at traffic from the KSL Traffic Center.
4: A northbound crash on I-15 in Riverdale is right at the I-84 interchange with heavy delays stretching back to Roy and Sunset next to Hill Air Force Base. Meanwhile, we've got a crash next to SR-111 that has closed off southbound traffic right at the 5400 South intersection on the west side of the road. Does your mom dream of asphalt? Maybe not. 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

0: from 5-11. 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Ben, I don't want to jinx it, but I think we're going to have Carrie Hart coming up here in a minute.
1: And, man, we saw the line for him when he walked in. It was out the building, and everyone was very, very excited. So this should be fun.
0: Well, yeah, and he and Tony Schumacher, I mean, drag racer extraordinaire, pretty awesome. And this event has been so great. Just getting the weekend started for the big Supercross event going on at Rice-Eccles Stadium coming up tomorrow. In fact, the finals is tomorrow at Rice-Eccles. We're super excited about our next guest joining the show now. Of course, you know him from Supercross, but what don't you do? BMX? I mean, what, racing trucks? Did I see you're doing that? Now Carrie Hart with us.
2: I did that. I've had a pretty fun past of hurting myself and breaking things, but yeah, nowadays it's pretty much still dirt bikes and Indian motorcycles and working with 5-11.
1: All right, Carrie, we talked to a lot of pro athletes, a lot of athletes on the show in general. My co-host Jake does not get starstruck very often, but he is the biggest reality TV show fan I know, so he was so excited you were coming on the show.
2: Well, very cool.
0: I was a fan of The Surreal Life. Yes, that is a
2: that was special. That was a special
0: Well, I knew you of your from your career before, and then all of a sudden it's like, oh, I know that guy. So anyway, I'm a fan of all your different genres.
2: Well, I appreciate that. I even dipped my toe back in the reality TV world recently. I did Special Forces on Fox. That was
0: Rad. How was that?
2: It was insane. I did season 3, I think it was. I think they just showed season 4, but it was intense.
0: That's so cool.
1: Your life is intense. I mean, everything you do is intense, but I do think, as we've learned talking to everyone down here at 5-11, it's kind of a natural marriage then in that sense.
2: Yeah, that's what's so cool about this brand. You know, I've actually been a fan of this brand for a long time. The irony is the relationship kind of started because the show I was just telling you about, I actually bought a pair of their military-style boots, and I wore them on the show. And got hooked up with some of the guys just through friends of friends, and they jumped on board immediately, started supporting. I have a veterans V-twin charity that we do called Good Ride. They immediately jumped on board, and as we kind of started working together through my charity, I just, like I said, they make great product, and I'm like, I'm a techie nerd, right? Like, I'm older. I'm 50 now. Like, I want some like really well built clothing, well built backpacks, and all. Yeah, like I don't want to go buy a kid's, you know, junior high backpack. Mm-hmm. Like, I want good quality stuff. So because of that, we started working together, and you know, they're really trying to evolve their program too. And like, and they make so many like multi use products. It's just now, you know, kind of educating the general public about that.
0: So Ben and I, we talk a lot of football, and we talk a lot of basketball, especially basketball, and we get into radio cliche stuff like, what does it take to be great? And I'm curious, in Supercross and motocross, you know, as somebody who's kind of been to the top, what does it take to be great at that sport?
2: Oh, man, that is a full life commitment. I mean, you know, it's a lot has changed, right? I mean, I'm 50 years old. I was chasing the Supercross dream in the 90s. But what hasn't changed is it's not something that you just kind of ride the wave. And I don't want to bash any of the sports, because it's not a sport bashing, but so many things, like if you kind of get involved at a young age and you ride the wave long enough, you tend to kind of make some leeway and have better opportunities, right? With motocross, it's gotten so literally competitive, but, and there's such a small group that make it to the level of being in the stadium on Saturday. And of that group that make it to the stadium on Saturday, guys that actually make a living doing it. Yeah. It's truly, and dealing with the injuries as an amateur, as a beginner, until you're in the brass ring, it's really a labor of love to get to this. Like, this isn't a money grab, because so few people actually can make a living, you know, racing a dirt bike.
1: You can't dip your toe.
2: You can. It's just a real, I mean, but it's also, what's great about it is, like, it's a family environment. Like, I don't know how many, I mean, you know.
1: Well, look at the kids that have come through here.
2: Yeah. I mean, like, that's a great thing, you know. Maybe the great thing about skateboarding is, you know, mom and dad buy a $200 deck and you can go to the skate park. You need the whole family to support you in motocross. So yeah. It is really has a family background.
0: Are you going to the race tomorrow?
2: Absolutely.
0: Any thoughts? We'd like to break it down. You want to give us a little analysis, what you're looking for?
2: So the backstory, if you guys probably don't know, I used to own a Supercross motocross team. We won a championship, I think it was in 2016. We were a factory Suzuki program, and Ken Roczen was a racer for myself and Ricky Carmichael, who was one of the owners of the Triumph team here. Long story short, Ken is a great friend of mine. We were friends before he raced for me. Been friends ever since, and like didn't win a Supercross championship for us, but here he is 10 years later, and it's down to 1 point, the last race of the year, which that doesn't happen very often in motocross or many sports, like competitive sports like this. Like to have it come down to one last race, 1 point, winner take all, is pretty awesome.
0: Ben and I are both girl dads. If I'm not mistaken, you're a girl dad, yep. Right? Does she like it? Have you gotten her into it?
2: You know, she does. It's weird because she's 14 now, and the weirder part of it is I was so immersed in this world of Supercross for 10 years that I had my team, not including the years that I raced and been a fan. But me kind of stepping out of having to go to 25 races a year and drag my family along to them, that created a gap. And nowadays, it's like I have this joke with both of my kids. You know, as we start to stumble on a Saturday during Supercross season, I'm like, hey, guys, guess what day it is? And they're like, what, it's Saturday? And I do it to them every week. It's Saturday. I go, say it with me. Supercross. Supercross. And they get so mad. They're like, I'm not watching that with you. So I'm usually in, you know, the kitchen, little tiny TV watching by myself.
1: I'm glad nobody's too cool to tease their kids. I'm glad that doesn't happen. Yeah, because you do it, I do it. I'm glad to hear you do it as well.
2: I'm brutal with it.
0: Yeah. Oh, man, kids are the best. Well, listen, Carrie, it is a pleasure to meet you.
1: Cool.
0: This was so fun. We're glad you made
1: Appreciate it.
0: We've been looking forward to it all day. Thank you very much. Enjoy the race tomorrow.
2: Hey, no, thank you guys for coming out and supporting 511 and the motocross community. And I love Utah, Salt Lake City specifically. And it's great seeing you guys.
0: All right. Thanks, Carrie. Appreciate it. The great Carrie Hart, everyone. We're live at 5:11. We will have more Jake and Ben coming up next. 97.5 The KSL Sports Zone.
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6: 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In the 50s? 70s? 90s? The 2000s? Well, it's looking like it. Faded siding, drafty windows, leaky gutters. It's time to take action now. 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